0: on a Sunday night. And speaking of the kitchen and food, this is always one of my favorite analogies. Have you ever had that person that pulls out the milk from the fridge and then they take a sip and there's something wrong with the milk? And they go, ew. And what's the next thing they say? They look at you and they go, try this. And I'm like, no, I don't. You just said it tastes like curdled milk. I am not going to try this. That sounds very unpleasant to me. And it dawns on me, Ephraim Salaam, and good evening to you. It dawns on me that might be what I did last week when I said, boy, the Oklahoma City Thunder, unwatchable. I can't stand them. They are absolutely an embarrassment to the game. And the fact that the officials in the NBA has not been able to figure out this ridiculousness, they're going to give SGA an MVP. Give me a break. And then, as the show ended, I went, hey, Ephraim, Laker fan, try this. So, how did it taste?
1: It was awful. It was spoiled milk.
0: Mm-hmm.
1: Curdled milk.
0: Talk to me, brother.
1: Cheese.
0: I've been waiting all
1: Blue
0: week.
1: Cheese.
0: I've been waiting all week to hear my man talk about playing games that matter against the Oklahoma City Thunder.
1: Number one, I want to take my hat off to LeBron James and some of the Lakers. I want to take my hat off to J.J. Redick.
0: That was awesome.
1: I think J.J. Redick has done a tremendous job given what he has to work with. And there is absolutely no replacement for 33 points a game.
0: Yep.
1: Which typically goes up in the playoffs. So around 36 points a game. No matter what you do or who you have, there's no replacement for that. That's buckets in, buckets out. Right now we have about 36 points out of the rotation. And, you know, up until last night's game, if you look at the scores, the Lakers have been playing pretty good defense.
0: Mm-hmm.
1: This is a team that's scored 150, 160 on some teams. And for the most part, the defensive edge that they took SGA out of the game completely. The other guys decided to show up and handle business, which, you know, shout out to them. And that goes to a well-coached team. But like I'm trying not to come from a place of anger.
0: Mm-hmm. I'm gonna get it out of you some point in these next 3 hours. Go ahead.
1: But it's been very disappointing to me as a former player for some players to just not get it, not get what this is, and you know, as a Laker, what it means to be in positions like this. Like, you can tell some players just are playing, which you can do for the Wizards, and you can do for the Pelicans, and you can do for the Utah Jazz. Not even Utah, because they have a history. But you can do for any of the teams that populate the top 10 in draft picks, the top 10 draft order this year. You can just go play, and you can be good. But when you go to a franchise steeped in winning like the Lakers or the Celtics, it means something different. So the playoffs are that they mean, so it's not a game. It's not just another game. And so when you get into that arena and you look up and you see all that greatness donning the Raptors, it has to mean something to you. And you can tell it doesn't mean anything to some guys. Some guys just getting a check and playing basketball. And look, hey, that's what they're there for. They're there to play basketball. But when you come to the Lakers, you're there to help win a championship. There is no, shout out to Marcus Smart. I love Marcus Smart. Oh, he's too old. He's this. And, he's undersized. And man, he will give you everything and some.
0: Sure.
1: He may not be on offensively, but I'll tell you what, he'll bust his chin on the ground defensively. And that means something.
0: You know what everybody listening is thinking right now, right? I wonder if he's going to say the names of the people that he's talking about.
1: Like DeAndre Ayton?
0: Okay.
1: Pack him up.
0: Okay.
1: I'm watching him. My son, who's 11, is like, hey, Dad, why isn't DeAndre Ayton rebounding? Son, I don't know. I mean, he's 6'11". Dad, how come DeAndre Ayton can't catch the ball? Son, hey, I don't know, son. He's in the NBA. Dad, how come DeAndre Ayton, like, I'm watching with my son. He's asking me questions I wish I had the answer to.
0: Well, you know what the answer is. Because he's DeAndre Ayton.
1: Good Lord, man.
0: And what I tend to think about, and this isn't true for all sports, like, for instance, in the NFL, because of non-guaranteed contracts, you dudes tend to, most of you tend to put on a handful of uniforms by the end of your career. That is the nature of the structure of the NFL.
1: Yes.
0: But in some other sports, sometimes it takes a guy getting to his third and fourth team before people go, oh,
1: now trash. I get it.
0: No, just now I get it. Yeah. Now I get why teams that invested in this person then moved off of this person.
1: He was the number one pick in the draft, correct?
0: Exactly.
1: Oh, okay, cool.
0: Exactly. Exactly. This is team number three, right?
1: Yep.
0: Not, correct me if I'm wrong. This is not a person who's even close to 30 years old yet, right?
1: No. Young man.
0: DeAndre Ayton is
1: young man.
0: 27.
1: Young man.
0: 27 years old. 27 years old, number one overall pick in the draft, third team.
1: I get it. I understand it.
0: Right.
1: Now.
0: I've never, I did not cover the Blazers. I did not cover the Suns, and I no longer cover the Lakers, so I've never been on a day-in, day-out basis with DeAndre Ayton. But when he was a hot rumor last offseason, I was like, no. Number one, do you understand the investment that a franchise is making when they make you the number one overall pick? And for them to move off you, and then the next team also is like, we're good.
1: And it's not coaching, because J.J. Redick is a tremendous coach. And you know he does. Man, watching when the Lakers got out-rebounded on one possession, I think about 3, 4, 5 times, and DeAndre Ayton standing underneath the basket, literally doing what I'm doing right now. Nothing. And J.J. Redick just wouldn't sit down and was like, I don't know what to tell you. I don't know what to say. I don't know how to coach that. If it's not important to you, if it doesn't mean everything to you, then the Lakers, the Celtics, the Knicks, these are places you shouldn't go. You shouldn't go play on those teams, because it's different. You can get away with that in Washington. You can get away with that in New Orleans. You can get away with that in certain Brooklyn. Just come play. Just get your stats. 15, 12. Yeah, come on. Yeah, okay. But when it comes to the playoffs, especially, you know, the second round, when you go to a place, no matter who you're playing, you go to a team that is used to winning. And it means something when you don't show up and play to your ability or above your ability, not even your ability. You have to play above your ability. When that happens, pack him up. He can go.
0: Well, I say this. It appears, and I know a lot of people have probably already seen this circulating on the internet after yesterday's game, that it appeared that J.J. Redick, if we can all read lips, which in the age of social media is a frequent thing we now do in sports, which is try to read lips, but after a particular sequence. When
1: the one I was talking about, yes.
0: Yes, the hustle play that Ayton did not make.
1: Multiple times.
0: It was called for a foul then for holding Isaiah Hartenstein after that. It appears that J.J. Redick sat down between a

0: you know what? I'm out. And so it's like Andy Reid and Patrick Mahomes. Andy's been rumored to walk away, for the last 3 years as they're going to Super Bowls and so on. It's like, bro, no.
1: Yep.
0: Because it makes your job easier. It makes it easier.
1: For sure.
0: He can't take another job that's easier than this right now. He can't. Neither can Andy Reid. And
1: it's getting harder.
0: It's getting harder, but it surely wouldn't be easier.
1: No.
0: So that's my take on that. For me, number two is we got to talk about these Dodgers. Now, let's mourn. Let's have a moment of mourning for a horrific Southern California sports weekend.
1: Oh.
0: Horrific.
1: You know, I usually don't mourn such things.
0: Horrific, because you're in the north. You're in Northern California.
1: Yes.
0: Okay, I'm speaking to my people. Okay, tough watches. Right. Watch the Lakers get manhandled yesterday, and then watch the Dodgers get manhandled yesterday. Wake up like, okay, the Dodgers won the first in the. It's split. We can still win the series with the Braves, who have the best record in MLB. By the way, dynamic team, unbelievable. And then they get just mollywopped again.
1: Uh-huh.
0: Losing 7-2 in back-to-back days as the Lakers try to figure out who got the Cancun reservations. So I want to take some time to say this was a tough sports weekend.
1: You know, the Angels won today.
0: No one cares.
1: You know, the Clippers.
0: No one. The Clippers. What?
1: They got a fifth pick in the draft. It wasn't
0: no one cares.
1: I just thought I'd throw that in there.
0: Throw it away.
1: Okay.
0: You don't have to throw it in. Throw it out. The two marquee names in both respective sports had a tough weekend. So that's my number two.
1: Let me tell you. Wow, does the country feel terrible for you.
0: Boo-hoo.
1: It must be rough being a fan of the Dodgers, falling, careening all the way down to still first place.
0: Well, it's an expectation thing.
1: At 24-16.
0: We're looking for Mookie to show up. I mean, we need Mookie.
1: And adding Mookie Betts to your team.
0: Yes.
1: When they next play.
0: We need Shohei to show up.
1: I tell you what, I have alcohol in my house, and if you need it, you call, because it sounds like what you're going through.
0: Blake Snell.
1: Really, really hard.
0: Oh, my God. You want to talk about welcome back to the mound.
1: Blake Snell.
0: Is probably the worst two innings or three innings of baseball he's ever had in his life. And that goes back to 11 years old.
1: He's a weird dude.
0: But he's a hell of a pitcher, though.
1: He's a good pitcher.
0: Goodness gracious.
1: Yeah, but he'll drive you a little nuts.
0: Yeah, he will.
1: He'll drive you a little crazy.
0: I mean, not very many pitchers call their own games.
1: No.
0: You know what I mean?
1: Let me just say this. You'll know what I mean. That dude left-handed, okay?
0: Right.
1: He is left-handed. Whew. Anyway, so sorry for your losses.
0: Oh, well.
1: For me, I hope you enjoyed the draft lottery today. That will never happen again. That is the end of the draft lottery as we know it, where somebody like the Utah Jazz or like the Memphis Grizzlies or like the Washington Wizards can purposefully all year long absolutely make even worse than Shai Gilgeous-Alexander a mockery of the sport. I watched them all year long. When they were competitive after three quarters, they would pull their good players off the court. Sometimes they started giving them fake injuries. Some of them even traded them to each other. The Grizzlies were like, we don't want Jaren Jackson. We'll give him to Utah. And Utah's like, thanks. We've got him. And now we're going to make up a surgery for him so that he won't play, so that we can do exactly what they all just did. I don't know exactly how it's going to look, but the NBA will not let that happen again. So I want to actually, for the first time all year, thank Utah, and then

0: this, in Washington, in Sacramento, in Brooklyn, and all of these teams who did everything they did, because you did it at such an egregious level this year that you will never be able to do it again. We salute you.
1: Yeah. Good riddance.
0: Mm-hmm.
1: It worked the one time it needed. I guess this is it.
0: I know. Oh, they're laughing. They're laughing at these takes. Because they're like, y'all see next year's draft? Like, who cares?
1: Right, exactly.
0: Like, who cares?
1: Well, you know, we'll see how this thing shakes out.
0: Yep.
1: My third is I want to send a shout out to my beautiful wife, my mother-in-law who stays with us. My kids, both my boys, my 11-year-old and 14-year-old woke up way earlier. Then I went in my 11-year-old's room at about 7 o'clock and was like, hey, babe, I need some help. And he was like, is it school? What? It's not school, is it? I said, no, man.
0: I could have sworn it was Sunday, Dad.
1: I said, no, but it's Mother's Day. And he was like, oh, yes. Pop right up. It took a little bit for my 14-year-old to get out of the bed. He loves his sleep.
0: Teenagers, my God.
1: I mean, he is 6'2", so keep on sleeping.
0: Teenagers.
1: Sleeping and growing. Yeah, he was just like, but they got up.
0: Good for them.
1: We got the house prepared, cleaned the house, early morning clean. They cleaned their rooms. We did the laundry, folded it, put it away. We had flowers, fresh bouquets of flowers that we cut and trimmed and put in vases around the house, candles, filled out the cards, made breakfast for the moms that are in our lives. And I just want to send a shout out to them, to the boys, to my beautiful wife, and let them know that, man, I'm just me without them, and I'm everything with them. So that's
0: absolutely beautiful. And you know why your two boys did that? Because they got a good role model. That's
1: man,
0: why.
1: I'm trying.
0: Mark, got a I'm good trying. Role model.
1: Some days I'm driving in the car with the music off, just staring out the window like, am I doing this right?
0: Believe me. Text me when you feel that way, and we commiserate. But that's my read on the situation.
1: Appreciate that, brother.
0: All right. We're live in the Fox Sports Radio studios. They're getting going here in the second half, and they got no Wemby, but they're not going away either. So we'll update that situation. Steve is 10 minutes away. Much more to get to as well. With E from Salam, I'm Mark Willard. 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
16: It's now time for your KBRF News Talk 1250 weekly weather forecast. Today we'll see sunny skies with a high of 55 and a low of 33 in the evening. On Monday, we'll have frost in the morning and a high of 67 with a low of 47 in the evening and a chance of showers. Tuesday, a high of 68 with a low of 40. And Wednesday, a high of 70 with a low of 47. This has been your KBRF News Talk 1250 weekly weather forecast.
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2: 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With Ephraim Salam, I'm Mark Willard. Boy, that Jeremiah Love story is one of the more Ephraim Salam stories I've heard all week. So, for those who don't know who that is, Arizona Cardinals draftee running back Notre Dame, Jeremiah Love. And he signed a number 3 overall pick slot contract, which immediately makes him one of the highest paid running backs in the game already. But then he comes out with a sort of a Gronkowski answer of like, yeah, so all that money that I'm getting from the Cardinals, we're just going to put it boop, right into savings. I'm not touching any of it. But not because it's some sort of like Gronkowski-esque approach. He gave this answer that I think we need to start getting used to. He goes, I'm from the NIL era. So,
3: yep,
2: I'm pretty good on money.
3: I'm straight.
2: Yep. Like
3: I'm straight. I don't have to touch any of that.
2: I'm 21 years old. I don't have a family. I don't have kids.
3: He's already made millions of dollars.
2: I'm like, we're good here. We're good on money.
3: Guess what?
2: It's a really different answer.
3: Guess what?
2: What?
3: All those first round draft picks did not have to pay agents back. How about that? Mm-hmm. How about changing? That's the narrative most people don't know and don't understand, that before NIL, once you committed to going into the NFL, whether you be an underclassman or a senior and you're entering into the draft, the training process, this is how agents woo you in. You'll move out to wherever, Florida, Arizona, wherever the training academy is. All of your food is taken care of. All of your this will give your parents some money. Well, you know, if they want to move out there with you, we'll get a place for them. All that's taken care of. All you got to do is focus on training. That's it. And then you just pay us back when you get drafted.
2: Mm-hmm.
3: And it's gross. It's, you know, I don't like it, but it was a necessity. Most kids couldn't afford to focus on training and do things like that on their own. But now they make their own money. They got their own money. They don't have to go into the draft in debt. And I love that. Just like we don't have to wait any longer for Steve DeSager.
2: Or maybe, oh, that was a fun, like I was like, or maybe,
3: maybe we do.
2: I guess we do, but now we don't.
6: Victor Wembanyama with his first career NBA ejection in game 4 of their second round playoff series at Minnesota tonight. Now, I will say San Antonio's winning the game late third quarter, 82-78. Timberwolves are kind of banking on the big man being out and home team wins and they tie up the series 2 games apiece. Well, not yet. By the way, it was after video review that the elbow that Wembanyama threw was upgraded to a flagrant penalty 2, to which Wembanyama asked a teammate on the bench, what does that mean? It means you stand up, gather your things, and go to the locker room. Thank you.
2: It means there's a plane waiting for you, and we'll see you in San Antonio on Tuesday.
6: So Stephon Castle has 19 points to lead the Spurs. De'Aaron Fox with 17, and the Spurs are leading on the road and shooting 52% from the floor. Meanwhile, Minnesota's led by the 20 points of Anthony Edwards. Again, for the moment, Spurs up 2-1. The Knicks completed a 4-game sweep in dominant fashion at Philadelphia today. 144-114 the final. Karl Anthony Towns, 17 points, 10 assists. The story, the three-point barrage. The Knicks as a team, 25 for 44 from long distance. The Knicks have now won seven in a row this postseason. And after three quarters today, their lead was 122 to 83. The Wizards won the NBA draft lottery. Washington had the worst record this past year. Utah will draft number 2 overall, then Memphis, and number 4 Chicago. In the WNBA, New York Liberty now 2-0 after an overtime victory at Washington 98-93. Sabrina Ionescu is out with a foot injury. Road wins for Las Vegas and Seattle. In the NHL playoff game at Montreal right now, about 13 minutes to go, Canadians leading Buffalo 4-2, ready to take a 2-1 lead in this second round series. Starting up in about 10 minutes in Anaheim, Vegas up 2-1 plays the Ducks. A reminder, the NFL will release its full schedule on Thursday. Fox TV reportedly will release some of its highlighted games on Monday. Seven of the international matchups will be announced Wednesday, but the big release of everything is Thursday. Program reminder, NASCAR's on FS1 again next Sunday. Fox's final Cup Series telecast of the year. They only do about the first half of the year. This will be the All-Star race at Dover next Sunday, 1 p.m. Eastern Time. And after next Sunday, for example, the following five races are streaming only. Today at Watkins Glen, Shane Van Gisbergen, the winner, after starting from the pole, he won by more than 7 seconds. The Indy 500 comes up on Fox TV May the 24th. The golf winner in Charlotte, Chris Rayton from Norway. In Major League Soccer, New York City won 3-0 over Columbus at Yankee Stadium. Barcelona shut out Real Madrid 2-0 today, clinching a second straight Spanish League title. In Major League Baseball tonight, the Tigers, who've lost 5 in a row, are leading at Kansas City 6-3 over the Royals in the top of the 7th. Everything else is final, including a Braves victory in L.A. 7-2 over the Dodgers. Boy, the Braves are awfully good this year. Could have said that before this weekend. Dodger offense struggling most
3: Where
6: of the
3: is
6: last
3: it?
6: 3 weeks now. Only 2 hits today. Starting pitcher Justin Robleski pitched 8 2/3. Dodger shortstop Mookie Betts is due to return from the oblique injury Monday. Over the weekend at AAA, it was Mookie Betts at short, Kike Hernandez at third. Kike due back toward the end of this month. San Diego is now tied with the Dodgers for first in the NL West. 3-2 Padres over St. Louis in 10 today. San Diego tied that game with a 2-run homer, 2 outs, bottom of the 9th by Nick Castellanos. San Francisco in 12 innings beat Pittsburgh 7-6. Each team had scored 2 runs in the 10th. The Giants left 16 men on base and won the game.
2: It's a normal night.
6: The Giants sent reliever Ryan Walker to AAA Sacramento. His ERA was over 6. Philadelphia shut out Colorado 6-0. Celebration in the city of Philadelphia, PA. See, nothing goes wrong for their teams. Kyle Schwarber, 2 solo homers, 16th of the year, 15-16. And, of course, it's just outside Philly that the PGA is coming up in golf, by the way. Texas over the Cubs, 3-0. Jacob DeGrom, the winning pitcher, 7 innings, 10 strikeouts, no walks. And, guys, the Milwaukee Brewers are still good. They've won 4 in a row, and they beat the New York Yankees by a final of 4-3 on a walk-off home run from Bryce Turay. The Yankees team that is now a game behind Tampa Bay in the NL East, because Tampa Bay won its game 4-1 at Boston. Now, Aaron Judge did it his 16th homer, but the loss to closer David Bednar. And as dominant as the Cubs have been recently, they've already had 2 10-game winning streaks this season. The Milwaukee Brewers are only 3.5 games back of the Cubs in the NL Central, and nobody can name their starting nine. Back to you.
2: 22-19 gets you last place.
3: Wow.
2: In the NL Central. 22-19 gets you last place.
6: That would get you first place in the AL Central.
2: Correct. Correct. And oh, by the way, just because I have to hold up my side of the state's bargain. Your non-existent Dodger offense.
3: Mm-hmm.
2: What exactly does that mean to you? What do you mean? Boy, it is non-existent.
6: A lot of games of 2 runs or less. Yeah,
2: I see.
6: And then there's the Giants season.
2: Right. So that's just the Dodgers who've scored 73 more runs than the Giants this year.
3: Well, we see them. What? starting tomorrow.
2: Tomorrow. Four games. You want to see a non-existent offense? Go to Dodger Stadium tomorrow and don't look at your team.
6: Dodgers facing a Giants team that is by far the lowest scoring team in Major League Baseball.
2: Nine fewer runs than the Mets.
3: What is tomorrow, Steve? Is there a bobblehead day or is it what type of
2: bobblehead on a
3: loincloth day? No, I don't.
2: They're giving out the free no-dos. Mm.
6: It is Sasaki on the mound day, so that's always entertaining one way or another. Six ERA.
2: Want to watch him get better?
3: Wow.
2: Want to watch him figure it out?
3: This is bad.
2: It's going to be
6: you
2: Sasaki,
6: get well against this offense.
2: Sasaki figures it out day. That's what tomorrow is.
3: Well, I'm not going to hold my breath. I can tell you that.
2: I'm not going to hold mine either.
6: Tomorrow night, they are giving away a replica of the World Series trophy.
3: Oh.
6: And then Tuesday night.
2: Oh, that's on purpose.
6: The bobblehead on Tuesday is of the Ice Cube lowrider that came in with the trophy in the celebration. And then Wednesday, they're giving away the championship gold jerseys, not the Dodger blue. And then it's Star Wars night on Thursday.
3: Oh.
2: Yeah.
3: Oh, that's nice.
6: That's a heck of a four game.
3: It is.
2: Well, you don't usually do that on a weeknight. I wonder what's special.
3: Are Dodger tickets expensive?
6: Oh, my goodness.
2: Well, similar to what you said earlier about this hellacious week in Los Angeles that you all are dealing with.
6: It's 75 degrees.
2: Yeah, sorry to hear about your offensive struggles.
3: Bad. Bad.
2: With the team that, let's see.
3: You know it's bad when my wife is going crazy.
2: Scored the, what are you, oh boy, you're all the way down at like fifth place in the National League. It runs scored.
6: I'm glad that somebody brought up ticket prices, though, because I have a point to make. While the Dodger ticket prices are predictably much higher than they used to be, and parking, even if you get it in advance, is $40. But the tickets that upstairs, I mean literally the top of the top, it's even called the top deck, that I used to pay $20-$30 for are minimum $60-$65 for Dodger games now. But I used to go to a lot of Laker games during the Shaq Kobe era, upper level, and could get those for $30. Those are $130 now regular season.
2: An NBA game is woof.
6: Unreal. And no guarantee that, you know, stars are going to be on the court.
2: Guaranteed that most of them won't, most games. Yeah.
3: Yeah, I've spoiled my kids, so I don't even take them to the games no more. Because, hey, their expectation level is
2: same. Yeah.
3: Are we not going to put our feet? Where are we? Why are we going up?
6: You have spoiled them.
3: It's too much. Their first games ever were on row A. And so now it's row A every single time. So I can't take both of them at the same time because I don't want to spend $5,000 for 2.5 hours. Goodness. When I was playing, I used to have a plug. Man.
6: You could slum it at the second level with the people from Bel Air.
2: Why do you think we have this job? Like that, the whole... My kids actually think that I get a salary for working in radio. They don't realize. I'm like, no, it's just for the Warrior tickets.
3: Ian, who's our credential guy? I need to get my media pass and badges together.
1: We'll get on ASAP.
2: We're giving out media passes for your sons.
3: No. I need them for me. I'll go by myself.
6: Just by the way, there is no such thing with the Dodgers anymore.
3: What?
6: With some of the additions they have now.
3: Really?
6: I'm not even just speaking for myself. I mean,
2: wait, they don't do media passes?
6: Big Ben, who has covered the Dodgers not only for decades, plural, and used to co-host Dodger Talk post-game, even he cannot get a season Dodger credential.
2: Who does?
6: Because there are a finite number of spaces in the press box, and with the additions to the roster, there is world attention on this team.
2: Oh, boy. That's frustrating.
3: Well, I don't even got to be in the press box. I don't even want to go up there.
2: No, you don't. You're not allowed to cheer up there.
3: Yeah, I want to be down with the people.
2: Well, then.
6: Well, down with the people, he says in row A.
2: Down with the,
3: There are humans down there.
6: Correct. By definition, those are people.
3: I didn't say anything out of place.
2: They don't care about any other people, but they are people. That's true.
3: People, man.
2: Yeah, you know.
3: What are we doing? What are we
2: talking
3: about?
2: They breathe. They have
3: they are people.
2: Bones.
3: They're,
2: yes.
3: They're people.
2: Human beings. All right, Steve, thank you very much.
3: Thanks, Steve.
2: All right, we're in the Fox Sports Radio studios. Oh, I got some. Can I talk to you for a second about Draymond Green coming up next?
3: Oh, of course.
2: Yeah. Okay, I got something I want to talk to you about next on Fox Sports Radio.
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16: It's now time for your KBRF News Talk 1250 weekly weather forecast. Today we'll see sunny skies with a high of 55 and a low of 33 in the evening. On Monday, we'll have frost in the morning and a high of 67 with a low of 47 in the evening and a chance of showers. Tuesday, a high of 68 with a low of 40. And Wednesday, a high of 70 with a low of 47. This has been your KBRF News Talk 1250 weekly weather forecast.
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35: This is your I-94 ramp cone zone update. The 210 I-94 ramp is closed. The interchange ramps will be closed to all travelers during construction, and traffic to and from Highway 210 in Fergus Falls will be detoured to the County Road 1/Tower Road. Highway 210 will remain open for travelers during construction. Traffic will shift to one side of the bridge and will be reduced to one lane in each direction. For construction updates, visit the Fergus Falls Chamber at fergusfalls.com and click on the cone zone. 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

0: We live, Fox Sports Radio Studios. That's E from I'm Mark. So, boy, Draymond Green. This guy knows how to keep his name out there, doesn't he?
1: Man.
0: Isn't it crazy? You should do a show up here. We can't get through an hour and a half without his name coming up. It's crazy. Doesn't matter what time of year. Every time he drops a pod, you hear what Draymond said? Every time he goes on TV. Austin Rivers is still screaming into podcasts at this hour. I'm like, dude, we got it. Like, you're just feeding the beast. You get that, don't you?
1: He cooking him, though.
0: But whatever. Who loses? Nobody. Do you know what I mean?
1: Yeah.
0: But I noticed something this week, and it was maybe the first time I've thought this about Draymond. Draymond doesn't bother me. You know, whatever. Like, we get it. Draymond is the most as-advertised person I think that we've ever seen in sports. And so there's plenty of frustrations that come with the good, the Hall of Fame career, the antics, the punching a teammate, all the things, whatever. And obviously very, very outspoken, and some people don't like that. Some people do. You know, people listen when he talks. But everybody has always been on the assumption that whenever Draymond is done playing, he will just move right into his slot as one of the top analysts on the biggest NBA shows.
1: It's not going to be the ESPN one.
0: The Charles Barkley role, if you will.
1: Not going to be that.
0: Well, on the off chance that you haven't heard this yet, those of you listening, this particular exchange between Draymond and he's sitting with Ernie and Kenny and Chuck. Oof. This particular exchange got me thinking about something. Let's hear it.
2: Nobody wins when they're 37, 38.
3: But you said what you said. I didn't want to hear if he believes what you're talking.
2: Yeah, I mean, I think the goal is just to not look like you in the Houston Rockets uniform.
3: Yeah.
2: Is ultimately the goal for us. Like, we don't want to.
3: What does that look like?
2: Did you see it?
3: I'm just asking.
2: I saw it.
0: Okay. So
1: that didn't go like he thought it was going to go.
0: Exactly. Forget, this is what people always do with Draymond. They get into arguments over the fact or the fiction of the thing that he just said. And I wish people would get to a spot where you realize it doesn't matter. That's not the point. Remember when LeVar Ball was a big deal? Was it about fact or fiction?
1: Right.
0: Did anybody ever get those shoes? Did that ever happen?
1: Some people did.
0: Okay, great. Good for them.
1: Took a minute.
0: Jeez. It's not about the fact or the fiction. It is about the content, the performative nature of it. And that one, like you just said, and I knew you'd get it, that was an attempt at humor that landed like a big bucket of bricks.
1: Boy.
0: And it makes me realize everyone's so focused on big words, big talk, big name, all of that, which, yes, the bombastic nature of it works in sports media today, but not in that chair.
1: No.
0: There needs to be some sort of likability. There needs to be a sense of humor. Everything is dial turned all the way up all the time. And I just, without any self-deprecation whatsoever, I don't know if this media career, you know, he may just pod and then that's fine. I don't know exactly what he wants to do, but it just got me thinking. I don't think it's going to go the way people think it's going to go.
1: No, it changed. I mean, they loved him. Like, when he used to fill in at TNT, now at ESPN, they loved him. And they, you know, he could have been one of the heir apparent for one of the guys who wanted to go. But what you can't do is you can't get up there and play in people's face. Okay? Charles Barkley is well-respected. That group has been together forever. And they have a relationship. They played against each other. Draymond Green wasn't was a baby.
0: Right.
1: And so there is a level of camaraderie and history there. So Shaq and yes, Shaq and Charles can go at each other. They can. Because they played against each other.
0: Right.
1: you as a kid can't parachute in and feel like you're on that level. It doesn't work like that. And he found out. And if they just say, nah, we're good on Draymond, then they're good on Draymond. It's over. There. Now he can still pie and he can go somewhere else and, but not on that show.
0: Well, I don't know if that was a death blow. I'm just more talking about like the way he approaches the humor or whatnot.
1: Yeah.
0: It just, it's like, ugh.
1: He's not funny.
0: You know? They're so good at laughing at each other. And that was just like a, like the record stopped, you know? All right. I got a Breece Hall thing to get on with you next. We are Sports.
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8: It's now time for your KBRF News Talk 1250 weekly weather forecast. Today we'll see sunny skies with a high of 55 and a low of 33 in the evening. On Monday, we'll have frost in the morning and a high of 67 with a low of 47 in the evening and a chance of showers. Tuesday, a high of 68 with a low of 40. And Wednesday, a high of 70 with a low of 47. This has been your KBRF News Talk 1250 weekly weather forecast.
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23: Trump said he depend on response it. From Iran's so-called representatives, calling it totally unacceptable. Iranian state media that the response had been sent to mediators in Pakistan. This comes after the president said in an earlier social media post that Iran has been playing games with the rest of the world for even years. A United Nations body changes and project response had been sent to mediators in Pakistan. This comes after the president said in an earlier social media post that Iran has been playing games with the U.S. and the rest of the world for 47 years. A United Nations body changes and projects on so-called climate change.
24: The UN's Intergovernmental Panel on Climate Change has removed its most extreme and implausible climate scenarios from its new framework, acknowledging that prior projections described what some see as impossible futures. This change has implications for climate policy, including reduced urgency for steep emission cuts by 2030, though media coverage of the shift remains limited.
23: Correspondent Kent Lormond. President Trump's Religious Liberty Commission is preparing to make recommendations after more than a year of hearings. Bob Agnew reports.
25: Commissioners have spoken about their priorities, which largely reflect the conservative, evangelical, and Catholic membership. One idea is to increase avenues for religious expression in public schools and other public settings. Another is making public money more available to religious organizations, and there's a push to allow for religious-based exemptions from some regulations and classroom lessons. Bob Agnew reporting.
23: Health officials are evacuating passengers from a cruise ship in the Canary Islands after a deadly hantavirus outbreak. Spanish authorities said the MV Hondius cruise ship arrived in Tenerife early Sunday. 17 Americans were among the 100 passengers being escorted off the ship by medical personnel. More on these stories at townhall.com.
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23: The British military says an unknown projectile hit a British ship, setting it ablaze off the coast of Qatar.
27: The United Kingdom Maritime Trade Operations Center says Sunday's attack caused a small fire on the bulk carrier. That fire is now extinguished. British maritime officials also say the incident took place about 26 miles northeast of Qatar's capital, Doha. In addition, UK officials say there are no reported casualties.
23: That's correspondent Andrew Stewart reporting. The National Retail Federation is projecting a record amount of spending this Mother's Day, from flowers to spa days to reservations at mom's favorite restaurant. Americans are expected to spend a whopping $38 billion today. About 84% of Americans plan on celebrating, spending roughly $285 on gifts for mom. Breaking news and analysis at townhall.com. Mexico is looking to revive a ball game that goes back 3,400 years.
0: Bulama is an ancient Mesoamerican ball game with sacred roots that was nearly erased during the Spanish conquest. Families in Sinaloa, Mexico are keeping the tradition alive. Near Mazatlan, a group of cousins leap and lunge in a dirt court using only their hips to pass a heavy rubber ball. Maria Herrera and her eldest son are teaching Ulama to her grandchildren. She says the game is like an inheritance from their ancestors. Decades ago, big matches were played during religious events. Authorities and players are working to preserve the game's heritage and introduce it to new generations.
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2: It's now time for your KBRF News Talk 1250 weekly weather forecast. Today we'll see sunny skies with a high of 55 and a low of 33 in the evening. On Monday, we'll have frost in the morning and a high of 67 with a low of 47 in the evening and a chance of showers. Tuesday, a high of 68 with a low of 40. And Wednesday, a high of 70 with a low of 47. This has been your KBRF News Talk 1250 weekly weather forecast.
3: This is your I-94 ramp cold zone update. The 210 I-94 ramp is currently closed, and the interchange ramps will be closed to all travelers during construction. Traffic to and from Highway 210 in Fergus Falls will be detoured to County Road 1/Tower Road. Highway 210 will remain open for travelers during construction. Traffic will shift to one side of the bridge and will be reduced to one lane in each direction. For construction updates, visit the Fergus Falls Chamber at fergusfalls.com and click on the cone zone.
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1: All right, the great American here, and may you and yours continue to have a great Mother's Day. There's nothing more important in a person's life than a good mother and hopefully a good father. And if you've not yet connected with your mother, you got about 2 hours remaining to get it done and to thank her. The essence of motherhood is essentially sacrifice, because you give up even part of your body so that someone else may live. And society and culture is diminishing the importance of carrying babies. You know, it's my religion, Catholicism, teaches me from the Bible at the moment of conception begins human life until natural death. And a mother is the character that America needs more and more good mothers. It's much easier, I think, much easier to be a good mother, and so many bad fathers are out there. And in my case, I had a great mother and a lousy father, but for my mother, and she never weighed more than 92 pounds in her entire life. She was left at somewhat of a tender age with four young children, and a father that simply, for all kinds of reasons, left, and I didn't see him from the time I was 12 or 11 years old until he died. But my mother fought like a warrior Poe to keep us together at a time, shall we say, in which there wasn't a welfare system of any type. In the 1960s, it didn't exist. She relied upon St. Vincent de Paul to bring food. She worked out a circumstance with her sister and all of us. My mom, four kids, moved in with my auntie, Annette Arlinghouse, and we lived with her. She had a job at Procter & Gamble. We call it in Cincinnati Procter & God, able to support a little bit us. Then all of us got to work. My mother especially had not worked outside the home since she was married, and about 20 years intervened, and she said, I got to get it. And she, essentially, my mom became a janitor, then eventually a waitress, a server, and went to work 6 days a week, sometimes seven. And she told each of us, we got to pull together in this thing, and we worked. So from the time I was, I don't know, 13 or 14 years old, the great American, I sold Bibles door to door. I sold knives door to door. I sold Christmas trees. I worked in a service station cleaning off windshields. You might recall, believe it or not, there was a time when a car pulled into a service station to get some gas, which was 29 cents a gallon, I might add. And there'd be two or three younger Americans coming out in order to clean off your windshield, check your oil, open up the hood, get underneath, and see if you need some oil. And sometimes you got a little bit of a tip, sometimes you didn't. But it used to be, for the younger Americans, I said, imagine pulling into a Sunoco or an Esso, whatever, BP service station, and three guys come out to pump your gas for you, to wipe off your windshield, your back windows, and clean off your rearview mirror, and then open up the hood to determine what the levels of your fluids are. I was one of those guys, and I worked. I worked and worked. And a mother, I had the best. She would go to Mass regularly, two or three times a week. She prayed the rosary every night to went to sleep. She prayed for us four, never for herself. And we lived with family members. And at some point, I got to be about 19 or 20 years old, and I was in college, and Mom said, don't you love that girl? Yeah. She kind of encouraged me to get the hell out. Not because she hated me. She loved me, but I had to go. I simply had to go. I was a handful. Got married when I was 19 years old, and the rest is history. And she was incredible. And one of the great prides of my mother's life was listening to me on the radio. And she would take her transistor radio. Many years on 700 WLW, I was on at night because I practiced law during the day and was in the AG's office. So she would listen to me at night, and I put her to sleep. Hopefully tonight I'm not putting you to sleep, but that's a different issue. she lived a full life, almost 90 years old, died about 15 years ago. I miss her every day. At night when I say the Our Father, the Hail Mary, and the Glory Be, when you say Hail Mary, full of grace, I'm thinking about the Virgin Mary, of course, but I'm also thinking about my mother. Her name was Mary. And there's not a day goes by that I don't think of her in a positive way and what she had to do to keep the family together. At that point, there was a functioning orphanage system, and there was concerns that I found out later that she'd have to put us in an orphanage. And she said, under my dead body. And she worked out situations with family member, a living saint named Annette Arlinghouse, who was her sister, and we simply moved in with her, and the rest is history. So you know what I'm talking about. There's a lot more good mothers than there are good fathers. Being a father is easy. In fact, it's fun. Being a dad is something different. And so a good mother will give up her life. She'll stay with you when it's difficult, believing in you and loving you until she's exhausted. The kind of love that she caused to happen in me burns even today. And so I'm sure at this point late on Mother's Day, all your celebration is gone. But understand, especially I'd like to address this to the women. I don't think men have babies, despite the protestations of the radical left. I think only women have babies. I might be wrong about that. Maybe at some point I'm going to have a baby, but maybe not. You have to believe in insanity to believe that. And if you have a child, if you get pregnant in difficult circumstances, so many millions of us have gone through difficult circumstances. But a mother with love

So the founder of Planned Parenthood put their abortion clinics mainly in black areas. Hopefully at some point there'll be a renaissance of black morality and black ethics, understanding there's a reason Planned Parenthood is largely in the black community. Because the founder of Planned Parenthood wanted to kill as many innocent little black babies as possible. And as a great American, I will fight like a warrior poet to have as many black babies born as is possible. Every baby needs an opportunity to live their life. So thank God I had a good mother, and I pray to God you had one also. Happy Mother's Day to all the mothers out there and all the future mothers. It is sacrifice to be a good mother. It is hard. It is difficult. But at the end of the day, it is extremely rewarding. Hope you had a good afternoon, morning, as I had it with my family, with several mothers at the table, and it was fabulous. There's millions out there, but I've never met a bad mother. And I'm sure there are some. God knows there's some. And I just pray to God that each of you had a mother just like mine. Let's turn the page. I'm getting a little misty. Let's turn the page. Secondly, I've received word from the White House that sometime Monday, Tuesday, or Wednesday, there's going to be a change in the idea of the cost of federal taxes when it comes to gasoline purchases. The federal gas tax per gallon is 18.4 cents, and diesel is 24. In California, for example, in addition to 18.4 cents a gallon, California is 61.2 cents. That means if you're in California, about 90 cents of every dollar goes to taxes. In fact, the one entity that profits most from gasoline is state and federal government. It's not the oil companies. On average, they make less than 2 cents of a dollar sales in profit. Much like Kroger, for example, makes less than 1 cent. Walgreens, chased out of many urban communities, makes under 1% per dollar profit. And if a lot of thievery is taking place, guess what? They have to leave. That's called racism. That's called capitalism. You can't operate a store that's going to lose millions of dollars. So Ohio is 38.5. That means in Ohio, when you get a gallon of gas, it's approximately 57 cents goes to the government. Tennessee is 27 cents plus the Fed of 18. That's what, 45? Illinois is almost 50 cents a gallon, of course. So in Illinois, you pay about 80 cents of every gallon you buy goes to the state or federal government. Texas is 20 cents a gallon. Florida is 40 cents a gallon. New York is 18 cents a gallon. And I'm told there's going to be a move in the next day or two to do one of two things. One is to have a moratorium on the federal gas tax, which would be 18.4 cents per gallon. So I've got 20 gallons. What that'd be about $3.60, my quick Deer Park math tells me, which is something. The other idea, which is a good one, which is to embargo oil so that it cannot, no oil from Central or South or North America can be traded to the Middle East or to China. Now, this happened in 1973. The president at that time, Richard Milhouse Nixon, embargoed all oil. And so Donald Trump could say that all the refineries and all the oil, Venezuela and America, stays within our hemisphere and cannot be shipped overseas anywhere. Now, that's going to hurt California because California gets most of its oil imported because they've decimated and destroyed energy production in the state of California, along with a bunch of other stuff, by the way. And so that's a positive. I like it. And we'll see what happens with it. You also know, if you pay attention to the media, for the last 2 or 3 days, the Trumpster has been waiting for a response from Iran. And the response came, and Donald Trump has said it is totally unacceptable. It's not going to fly at all. Trump said the Iran proposal is totally unacceptable. And at this point, I listened to Benjamin Netanyahu this evening on 60 Minutes. Likely something's going to start Monday, Tuesday, or Wednesday. He's been saying, you got to do this. Too many red lines have been crossed by Iran. And at some point, there has to be a response. And Trumpster says that through Pakistan mediators, that Iran failed to address any of the concerns put forth. And it's time to quit talking and start walking. And at some point, we are going to have to reduce Iran to years and years to come back if they refuse to give up. I got to get

guest coming on later that wrote a column, which I found very interesting. The Revolutionary Guard in Iran believes that there's an imam called the 12th Imam who is waiting in a cave somewhere in Ohm, O-H-M, Ohm, waiting for Armageddon. And so this large group of believers in the Revolutionary Guard in Iran want to bring about the end of the world, because that's the way they get to heaven with those 72 virgins. I'm not kidding about this. They believe this imam is in a cave in Ohm, and when the final conflict begins, and of course Iran wins through the fire and the brimstone, that they will be exalted and beatified, and they're going to spend their eternity with 72 virgins in heaven with God Almighty, with Allah. Now, that is not a viewpoint held by all the Muslims in the world, but it's a dominant viewpoint with the Revolutionary Guard in Tehran. How do you argue with someone like that when they want to die and kill you in the process? They want to say to you and your family, they were close to within a few months of getting a nuclear weapon, according to the International Atomic Energy Agency. And they were going to use it against Israel first and then maybe us. Then Israel would respond and away we go. At this point, what do? You keep telling and waiting for a response. The response comes. It's a non-response response. That they want to have a toll on the Hormuz Strait. They will not permit other ships to come and go without their permission. And they don't know the position they're in because they don't care. If you want to die and you want to kill a bunch of people as you die, you're homicidal, suicidal, and genocidal. That's a bad combination, would you agree? How do you reason with someone like that? Now, there's 95% of Iranians want to have peace. They want to get on with their life. They want to live. But the regime in charge have the guns. They got the weapons. So what do you do when Trump says, oh, hell's going to break loose if you don't have serious negotiations? And there are no serious negotiations. The Revolutionary Guard leadership, thousands of them, are expert at negotiations. That's all they do is negotiate. In the meantime, they're going to enrich their uranium and put it on the back of a missile or possibly a truck, a car bomb, a ship, a boat, whatever, a dirigible. And they're going to destroy the world because they think that's their message from God. I went to Jerusalem. I would love to go to Fatima, Portugal. You go to these religious sites and you see individuals who celebrate God Almighty by whatever first name you call him. I call him Jesus. And I've been to the Wailing Wall. I've been to Gethsemane. I've been to the Mount. And I've been to Masada. And Israel is a culture of life. They want to live. Jews want to live, and the Muslims, which is about 30% of Israel, they want to live too. But this particular cult aspect of the Iranians in charge want to die, and they want to kill you. And even Thomas Friedman of the New York Times says, now that we're in it, we got to win it. Let's take a short break. We have calls from Baltimore and San Diego and Pennsylvania. We have three lines open. If you want to say something, first names only, great about a story about your mom, this is Mother's Day. Celebrate your mom with the American people. No names. Your mom is sufficient. I know I've said a few things nice about my mom, and one day I anticipate I'll be with her in heaven if I live the rest of my life like she lived hers. And if she's not in heaven, the great American's got no shot. And I believe there is a heaven, and I believe there's a hell. So let's continue with more, and three lines open, 866-647-7337, 866-647-7337. You like the idea of a federal tax holiday, which would be about 18 cents a gallon? You like the better idea of an embargo that Trump could impose that keeps all the oil and natural gas products inside this hemisphere and sells nothing to the rest of the world? And what do you think about Nazi symbols being endorsed by the modern Democratic Party on the chest of Graham Plattner, the great candidate in the state of Maine against Susan Collins? Well, let's continue. Bill Cunningham, News Radio 700. Bill Cunningham, the great American, live with you every Sunday night.

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I'll get to your calls, but the one quick note, Senator Mark Kelly of Arizona, despicable human being, said this morning on Face the Nation, after a classified briefing by the Pentagon, about Senator Mark Kelly says it is, quote, shockingly how deep we've gone into these magazines. He said the Tomahawks and other more advanced of our munitions, the SM-3, the THAAD, the Patriot rounds, interceptor rounds to defend more, is shockingly low. And this is a senator who served in the military, comes out of a classified briefing in the Pentagon telling the nation's enemies, we don't have the bullets to fire anymore. He said, actually, it's been detailed by us through classified briefings that our magazine stocks are exceedingly low. It'll take months or years to fill them back up. And so, once again, if you're Iran or some other nation that wishes us ill, how wise is it for a military man retired in the United States Senate receiving classified briefings coming out giving aid and comfort to the nation's enemies? Is that good for Senator Mark Kelly? And, of course, Pete Hegseth responded tonight, taking him apart. Well, thank God China doesn't watch CBS News. After hearing the Pentagon classified briefings, Senator Mark Kelly says he's shocking how deep we've gone into these magazine stockpiles. They're extremely low. The problem is this gives aid and comfort to the enemies of this country, especially Iran, thinking, well, let's maintain the status quo and just keep talking because Senator Kelly says Iran's going to win the war. Unbelievable. Your calls are next. 866-647-7337. With leaders like this, we don't need any of the nation's enemies when Senator Mark Kelly is giving Iran comfort and aid. Bill Cunningham with you every Sunday night.

0: With SRN News, I'm Jason Walker. Passengers evacuated from the coronavirus-hit cruise ship, now flying home aboard military and government planes after the vessel was anchored in the Canary Islands. That's where travelers were escorted to shore Sunday by personnel in full-body protective gear. Iran sending its response to the latest U.S. ceasefire proposal via Pakistani mediators, but President Trump quickly rejected it as, quote, totally unacceptable. The remains of a U.S. soldier missing during military exercises in Morocco recovered in the Atlantic Ocean. Army says First Lieutenant Kendrick Lamont Key Jr., a 27-year-old air defense artillery officer, was found by a Moroccan military search team. And the NTSB still gathering information concerning the evacuation of a Frontier Airlines plane that hit a person. SRN News.
1: Patrick was way behind on his IRS taxes.
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0: Does it hurt the nation's military and the brave men and women putting life at risk to have Captain Senator Mark Kelly tell the enemy that we've run out of bullets? Is that helpful to the mission of the men and women fighting right now in and around Iran? Is that something that a retired military officer should state on the record on CBS Morning News today with Margaret Brennan, that we're running out of missiles? Well, would that give aid and comfort to the enemy? Absolutely. And Hegseth is fired tonight. He's fired up tonight talking about legal counsel of the Pentagon possibly presenting the matter to a grand jury to determine if that is sedition, or secondly, to not provide Senator Mark Kelly any more classified briefings. He leaves a classified briefing, then begins to babble on TV of what he just learned in a classified setting in the Pentagon. And did he violate the oath? And this comes after he and others, some of the Democratic colleagues, urged U.S. military members to ignore certain orders. Does that make sense? I don't know. If you have a son or daughter preparing to fight somewhere in the Middle East, and you have a United States senator who is retired from the military as an Air Force captain, telling Iran we're running out of bullets, is that good? I don't know what to say about this. How much better would the nation be if the Democrats, the media, late-night comics, Hollywood, etc., opinion makers, stood with Donald Trump for, say, how about 4 months, 5 months, and say, you know what? Every president since 1979 have said that Iran must not get a nuclear weapon. Everyone has said that they must be brought down if that occurs. Now, it's one thing to say the Iranians and living there in terrible circumstances occasioned by the domestic politics of the various Ayatollahs. They live terrible lives, which is unfortunate. Hell, Russians live terrible lives. That's unfortunate. North Koreans live terrible lives. That's unfortunate. Most of the Chinese live terrible lives. That's unfortunate. But only one country in the world has told us for about 47 years, we're going to kill you. It's called death to America. We're the great Satan. Israel is the small Satan. They're telling us they're getting a nuclear weapon so they can nuke us. And every president and said, that cannot happen. I played for you last few Sundays the comments of Obama, the Clintons, Biden, Kamala Harris, all said the same thing. They cannot get a nuclear weapon. If they do, we're going to go to war with Iran. All of them said that until finally one guy had the cojones to make it happen. That's Donald Trump. How much better would it be if Senator Captain Mark Kelly would say, we will fight this thing to its logical conclusion. If Chuck Schumer agreed with Donald Trump, the interests of the United States, this is fundamental. The IAEA has said repeatedly they're close to getting a nuclear weapon that they will use against us. How much better off would we be? I say greatly. All right, let's continue. And by the way, there's nothing better than a mother's touch. And maybe a few years from now, I will feel it once again in heaven above if I live my life like my mother Mary lived her life. And by the way, Paul McCartney's got one hell of a Mother Mary Calls to Me. Great song. Look at that one, too. Let's go to Gail in Pennsylvania. And Gail in Pennsylvania, welcome to the Bill Cunningham Show. Gail, how are you?
1: Hi, Bill. I'm doing great. And sounds like you are as well.
0: Yes, yes.
1: I'm calling because I think this death cult thing with the Iranians is actually overplayed. When I see all the photos of the very close relatives, I don't mean distant, I mean close relatives of top level Iranian government officials living large and lavishly in the United States.
0: Here, not there, here.
1: Bikinis.
0: Yeah. But, and you know, Gail, to me, that means they're phonies. It's one thing to believe in that stuff, but then you come here with Lamborghinis and you got a lot of Bentleys, and I'm thinking, okay, Soleimani's family lives in Beverly Hills. They're looting the country. And, you know, I don't think we should go to war if someone's looting their own country. I don't think we should go to war because the citizens live terribly. But when a country says to America, we're going to kill you, and actually they believe it and will do it, that's a little different. I think those in the Bentleys aren't part of this sect with the 12th Imam arising from a cave in Om. I don't think they're part of that deal.
1: Well, Soleimani, evidently his daughter, I think it was here in a bikini, living large. I mean, these are top officials and close relatives.
0: And I think the Iranian
1: think president.
0: Yeah, the Iran. We gotta. I'll let you go. I'm sorry, but you're breaking up, and we can't hear that click constantly. But Gail, you're right. If you're at the top of Iranian society, you get the hell out. Go to Switzerland. Soleimani's daughter lives large and in charge in Beverly Hills, and I hope they're kicked out of the country immediately. The average Iranian thinks about America the way you and I think about America. They want America to take over and destroy their government. I don't think we should do that. Well, we've had regime change in Iraq. How'd that go? Afghanistan, how'd that go? Vietnam, how'd that go? We should act against Iran, not because it's a terrible place to live and the policies don't work. How the policies don't work in most of the world. But when a country is this close to getting a nuclear weapon and said they're going to kill us, and they believe in this homicidal, suicidal philosophies, then that's different, completely different. Let's continue with Bob in Maryland, the home of the Terrapins. Bob in Maryland, welcome to the Bill Cunningham Show. And Bob, how are you?
2: I'm all right, Bill. How are you?
0: I'm living the American dream.
2: Good. It's still on the topic of what you're talking about. I think, and I believe, because this is the last time we did this, and I was successful, is that we need to have another little man from Independence, Missouri, with wire rimmed glasses and a bow tie, who actually fought in the trenches as a sergeant, not like some fat slob like is and said, enough of this. We're going to Hiroshima and Nagasaki, Iran.
0: And, you know, Harry Truman and Bess, I saw this great story about him. You know, when his presidency ended, there was no such thing as a pension. And, of course, he had no money. And so January of 53, he was taken by the Secret Service to a train station. As the Eisenhower parties are going on, he took a train from Washington, D.C., with the former First Lady Bess, and to Independence, Missouri. And he said several people on the train looked at this guy and said, nah, that's not President Truman.
2: Well, what's very interesting is about him is that, and you know this because I know you understand history, is this man only knew a few days about what we were going to do with Japan.
0: Yeah. Yeah,
2: it was like because Roosevelt had just died.
0: Yeah, April 14th.
2: But he knew this had to end, and there was only one way it was going to end.
0: Yeah, with us winning and them losing. And wouldn't it be helpful if the Senator Mark Kellys of this world, who get classified briefings from the Pentagon, do not give classified information to the nation's enemies killing American soldiers? Wouldn't that be helpful?
2: Yes, it would. That man is disgusting. He's a mushroom. That's all he is. He's just a little mushroom that you knock over. You know, nobody's going to remember him in history or understand who he is, but they know who Harry Truman is.
0: Harry Truman and that story, I saw this document. I love the History Channel. To watch him on a train, which took about 18 hours to go from Washington, D.C., and had to live in his wife's family home. He had no money. No pension.
2: Yep.
0: People on the train thought, nah, that can't be President Truman on a train.
2: Well,
0: it was.
2: But I know it's amazing. But the thing is, we just got to stop this lily slapping, you know, and just
0: win.
2: Just hit them.
0: Win.
2: Be done with them.
0: Win. They're never going to stop. They will not stop. I got an expert coming on in about an hour or so about that same point, and I'm going to ask him. Will they stop? Do they recognize they've lost their Navy, the Air Force, they have no army, the buildings are gone, 10,000 sites have been hit? Do they understand the position they're in? And the answer on this column that I read, and my guest coming up about an hour, said it doesn't make any difference to them. I said,
2: no.
0: They don't care about that. They want to bring about the end of the world.
2: And Bill, they made a mistake on the calling this person the 12th Imam. It's the 12th moron.
0: Well, I think, you know, well, my religion teaches me that Jesus Christ died for my sins, rose from the dead on the third day, and is heaven and will judge the living and the dead. And if they believe there's a 12th imam in a cave near Ohm who wants 7 billion people to be killed and murdered, who wants women to be raped, who wants children to go into minefields, sent there by their parents to blow up mines with keys to heaven around their neck, if they think that's the way to heaven, then basically, Bob, I'm in the wrong religion right now. Let's continue. Let's go to, we got thousands of calls. Let's continue. Let's go to David in Baltimore and then call in. We got John in San Diego. David, go ahead.
3: Thank you for taking my call. That was quite moving, your story about your mother. God bless her. I had to bring flowers to my mother's grave today. Yeah. So I'm choked.
0: Tough.
3: God bless you, Mom. Tough. But I wanted to briefly say, as a former Navy guy, and I think Comrade Kelly is a former Navy as well, as someone who had to go through the polygraph, the background check, and the whole nine yards. Boy, that's not something you talk about every, oh, yeah, I went through a poly. I hope that the grand jury for Comrade Senator Kelly is not in the Northeast. I would rather if the grand jury is summoned, I don't know, say Florida, or maybe Texas. And lastly, good sir, I wanted to ask, what can we do to get the Hudson Act voted on in the House? I mean, it's been a year and a half. Right. The Republican Party, I'll right. vote for the rhinos, but feckless. We got to have the right feckless. To carry voted on, sir.
0: Feckless. Let's stick for a moment with Senator Kelly. You try not to tell the enemy who's declared war on us that are killing American service personnel the status of our munitions. And he's got credibility. He comes out of a classified briefing.
3: Still there, Bill. Yeah, I'm here. Sure if I had
0: in the Pentagon. And you're a Navy aviator. And basically, he's been an astronaut. And now he's completely lost his way. And after a classified briefing, you tell the Iranians who are killing Americans what kind of munitions we have and how much are left. I don't know how you stay in the Senate. I don't know how you still have a service pension. I don't know how you keep your rank. And Pete Hegseth said tonight that the Pentagon will review Senator Mark Kelly's public statements about classified briefing. Can you do that? Is that legitimate? To come out of a Pentagon classified briefing and tell the nation's enemy killing soldiers, sailors, Marines, what kind of weapons we have left. I can't imagine that is not treason or at minimum sedition. Well, am I missing something? What are your thoughts? If you've been in the military, if you're currently in the military, and this happened this morning with Margaret Brennan on CBS News. Fortunately, as Pete Hegseth said, he doubts Iran is paying attention to the CBS Morning News on Sunday. But if they are, this is the wind beneath their wings to think, okay, let's not have peace. Let's continue to fight. Because a senator just told us that America is running out of bullets. What? Then he went on to say, in addition to that, that it would take many months or years to replenish the stock of American munitions. He said it will take a long time. Who does that help? Does that help us? Does it help Israel? Does it help Iran? Which of those three would you pick? And if you're sitting in Hegseth's shoes right now, what do you think about that? Is that something a United States senator, a retired military, should be doing? The senator told Brennan, Tomahawks, the Army Tactical Missile Systems, the Standard Missiles, the Terminal High Altitude Area Defense, so-called THAAD rounds, Patriot rounds, used to defend the U.S. have been hit hard, adding it will take years to replenish stockpiles, and it could affect, hypothetically, U.S. conflict with China. It's like, and the president is going to China, what, on Wednesday or Thursday? And Xi Jinping will be there? And he might say, you know, to Xi, what about working with us on this? Because I'm about, and I'm told, before the president goes to China, he's going to do one of two things. which is suspend the federal tax on gasoline, which is 18.4 cents per gallon, and or an embargo against sending oil or gasoline out of this hemisphere, which has happened before in 1973. So if China doesn't get oil and gasoline from the Straits of Hormuz and doesn't get it from Venezuela, where do they get it from? The answer is nowhere. It would be helpful if a United States senator, retired military on a pension, would not babble coming out of a classified briefing in the Pentagon. Would you agree? Let's take a short break. We have three lines open if you call now, 866-647-7337, 866-647-7337. Bill Cunningham, the Great American, with you every Sunday night.

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10: Now let's continue. We never stop. We simply continue. I'm led to believe by the White House in the next 1 to 3 days before the president leaves for China, he's going to issue a holiday on the federal gas tax, which is 18.4 cents per gallon, and encourage other states to do more. I know in Ohio, Governor Mike DeWine has said no. Other governors have said yes. Before I take some more calls, we have full lines. The story that broke this morning on Face the Nation and the headline on CNN about the issue is Hegseth calls for Senator Mark Kelly to be investigated by Pentagon for a second time, as if diminishing his remarks. Did he violate his oath, etc.? And the senator said on Face the Nation, quote, "We've expended a lot of munitions, and that means the American people are less safe. Whether it's a conflict in the Western Pacific with China or somewhere else in the world, the munitions are depleted," quote unquote. That's what Senator Mark Kelly, coming out of a Pentagon briefing on Friday, comes out of a classified Pentagon briefing. He's on the Senate Armed Services Committee and Intelligence Committees. But he told Margaret Brennan on Face the Nation, and guess what? We don't have the bullets to fight a war. And Hegseth, a few hours ago, called to investigate the Arizona senator for a second time. Is it appropriate? And he has credibility. He gets a classified briefing on the Armed Services Committee, exactly what's happening, how much we have of what weapon systems, of which there are dozens. And he comes out on a national television broadcast as a United States senator, retired naval aviator, to tell the enemy, stay the course, don't have peace with us, we're running out of bullets. Run out of bullets? Iran, you're going to win. Is that the role of a U.S. Senator, Mark Kelly, who a few months ago told military, in-service military, do not follow illegal orders? Of course, they knew that anyway. The implication, wink, wink, nod, nod, stand up and oppose Donald Trump in the military, implicitly. It's unbelievable that a United States senator, after a classified briefing, tells the enemy what he was told by the Pentagon. Would you agree? Let's continue with your calls. If a line becomes available, 866-647-7337. Bill Cunningham, the Great American, with you and all of the great Americans, every Sunday night.
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6: Or book a tea time. News this hour from Town Hall. I'm Jason Walker. Iran sending its response to the latest U.S. ceasefire proposal. President Trump quickly rejecting it as totally unacceptable. Tehran rejected that proposal from the U.S. as amounting to surrender, insisting instead of they should have war reparations from the U.S., full Iranian sovereignty over the Strait of Hormuz, and an end to all sanctions. Russia is accusing Ukraine of violating the U.S. brokered three-day truce.
7: Moscow accusing Kyiv of breaking a U.S. brokered ceasefire Sunday. Russian President Vladimir Putin speaking after his country held a military parade in Moscow, marking defeat of Nazi Germany in World War II. Russia's Ministry of Defense accuses Ukraine of committing more than 1,000 ceasefire violations. President Trump announced Friday that Russia and Ukraine had bowed to his request for a ceasefire running Saturday through Monday to mark Victory Day. Meanwhile, Ukrainian officials said Russian strikes killed at least one and injured more in the past 24 hours, but stopped short of accusing Moscow of breaking the truce. I'm Julie Walker.
6: The Democrats search for a plan to counter the Supreme Court's ruling on the Voting Rights Act. Correspondent Ken Lorman reports.
8: Following the Supreme Court's narrowing of Section 2 of the Voting Rights Act in Louisiana versus Cali, Democrats are scrambling to assess mid-decade redistricting strategies as GOP states prepare to redraw maps that could cement Republican control in the South. While some blue and purple states show openness to what many as gerrymandering, constitutional and legislative obstacles make widespread Democratic gains unlikely. Ken Lorman reporting.
6: And more on these stories at townhall.com.
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6: A debate over how to make taxation across Europe more fair. Here's John Scott.
10: A report on taxation from the European Union drawing criticism as it calls for higher taxes on wealth, even as it admits Europe is losing millionaires and billionaires. The report proposes new taxes on capital gains, unrealized gains, inheritance, and even an exit tax for those who leave. Critics say the plan ignores a key issue. High tax rates may already be driving wealth out of Europe, not fixing inequality. John Scott reporting.
6: World's largest oil company, Aramco, reporting a 25% jump in first quarter profits amid tight global oil supplies. Company shifted some of its shipments to a pipeline that avoids the disrupted Strait of Hormuz. Aramco says its east-west pipeline, which runs through Saudi Arabia, now at full capacity. Breaking news and analysis, townhall.com. Now, the Pentagon has begun releasing files on UFOs.
11: The files feature intriguing sightings, such as a bright object making 90-degree turns over Kazakhstan and Buzz Aldrin observing a light source during Apollo 11. The release aims to promote transparency, though experts say the videos can be misinterpreted. Some members of Congress are pushing for further disclosures, while the Pentagon's recent report found no evidence of alien technology. President Trump says in a post on Truth Social, the release of the files allows people to decide for themselves what's going on. Bob Agner reporting.
6: A new government data shows now older Americans control the majority of the nation's wealth. Baby boomers hold 51% of American wealth. Mainly
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13: 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Today we'll see sunny skies with a high of 55 and a low of 33 in the evening. On Monday, we'll have frost in the morning and a high of 67 with a low of 47 in the evening and a chance of showers. Tuesday, a high of 68 with a low of 40. And Wednesday, a high of 70 with a low of 47. This has been your KBRF News Talk 1250 weekly weather forecast.
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0: 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The one and only, Bill Cunningham.
1: Now, let's continue now. We never stop. We simply continue. Coming up later is Leland Vitter of News Nation and also an expert, Nick Berg. On Iran, lived there for a long time. What's happening tonight there and more? Got thousands and old. One last thought I have is the Democratic Party, as you know, liberal Democrats, caused the Confederacy to declare war in the United States of America. It imported about 12 million slaves into the United States. By the way, the 85% of the slaves went to Central America, South America, and elsewhere. Nonetheless, the Democratic Party would rather kill and be killed during the Civil War than give up slavery. It was the Republican Party formed to stop it. And then after 1866, it was the Republican Party that put forward the 14th Amendment and also the 15th Amendment. The Republican Party did that. And then when certain failures took place in the South, 1870s and 80s, and federal troops were pulled out, it was the Democratic Party that gave birth to the Ku Klux Klan and to the brutalization of black folks all over the South. Lynchings, rape, etc., simply went on unabated for 40 or 50 years. That was all, may I say, completely the Democrat Party. Now, here we are today and now, and the Democratic Party, true to its roots, have endorsed Graham Platner to be the next U.S. Senator from the state of Maine, in place of Susan Collins, not one of my favorites, but at least she's a Republican, so to speak. And they pushed Governor Janet Mills, who's been the governor of Maine for many years, out. So the Graham Platners of this world would have easy access to the ballot and to run against Susan Collins. Among other things, this is Mother's Day. And the Blessed Virgin Mary was a mother who gave birth to the Savior. Graham Platner called the Blessed Virgin Mary a skank, said Jesus was a zombie, went on to say that all cops are bastards, A-C-A-B, you see the sign everywhere. This is the Democratic candidate. Numerous gay slurs, he said that lesbian women are turned to be lesbians because a man's not made proper love to her yet. This is the Democratic Party. He also said that fewer women would be raped if they didn't drink so much and take drugs. He referred to the mentally ill with the R word, the mentally ill. He gave great aid and comfort to white supremacy, among other things. He also said rural whites are stupid and racist in Maine. So when the Democratic Party looked around and said, we got to get a candidate to run against Susan Collins, they picked someone who said Jesus Christ was a zombie, the Blessed Virgin was a skank, that rural white folks in Maine are stupid and racist. Imagine if a white Republican had said that against black people. All cops are bastards. Defund the police. Eliminate ICE. Open up the southern border. And lastly, I got to get to the calls, that the Nazi tattoo that Graham Platner put on his chest for 18 years, the swastika was not enough for him. He had to take it to the next level. He had to go to the Totenkopf, which is a small symbol inside the Nazi tattoo. Those were the Nazis who ran the concentration camps like Auschwitz, Poland, and ground those into his pecs. So he did not just want to go to the Nazi tattoo that the Democratic Party is now endorsing, but had the Totenkopf symbol of those who ran the extermination camps for Jews. What? And Chuck Schumer, Senate Minority Leader, hope he stays a Minority Leader, endorsed Graham Platner, and Schumer is a Jew. Just when you think the Democratic Party cannot go further off the edge, you have a Jewish United States Senator endorsing a tattoo-wearing, KKK-endorsing Nazi who's endorsed the behavior of the Nazis at the extermination camps. Endorsed by a Jewish United States senator. Am I scratching my head? I'm scratching more than that. You think if these attributes were held by a Republican, do you think the media would say, well, after all, he kind of tattooed over that in his early 40s. He only had it for 18 years. What about Jesus Christ being a zombie and the Blessed Virgin being a skank? What about those? And I'm told by certain Republican senator, there's more to come on Graham Plattner. Could they find no one else other than a Nazi tattoo-wearing racist, other than Graham Plattner, to be endorsed by Jewish United States senators? Are you kidding me? His comments about blacks, gays, Christians, and women are truly unfathomable, unbelievable. Endorsed by the Democratic Party. Now let's continue. We never stop. We simply continue. And let's go to Greg in Michigan and thousands of others, and Steve in Massachusetts. Let's go to Steve first. He was in the military. Steve in Massachusetts, welcome to the Bill Cunningham Show. Steve, how are you?
2: I'm doing well. Thank you very much, Bill. Thank you very much for taking my call. Appreciate it. Yeah, I was in the military for 30 years with the reserves and active duty, basically in Washington, D.C. And if I ever gave any information out on the capability of the U.S. military, they'd throw me in jail, because you sign your life away with these things. You know, when you get a brief and stuff like that, sometimes you have to sign in. And what the president can do, why don't he activates, recall to active duty

0: government, especially with top secret stuff, you say, hey, this brief is top secret, this brief is secret, or whatever, and you can't spill the beans.
1: And why would he do this? What's the advantage of telling the nation's military enemy who's killed American service personnel, do not make a peace, keep it going, we're running out of bullets? Quote, this is Senator Kelly, quote, we've expended a lot of munitions, and that means the American people are less safe. Whether it's a conflict in the Western Pacific with China or somewhere else in the world, the munitions are depleted. If you're Iran and you get this, do you say, wait a minute, America is running out of bullets. We're not going to have peace. We're going to keep killing American service personnel. And Senator Mark Kelly gave aid and comfort to the enemy.
0: It's a strategy of the Democrats to undercut President Trump and to say that, okay, the war in Iran is bad, et cetera. We're going to lose. You know, we shouldn't have gotten into that. He's doing it for propaganda, political reasons.
1: Unbelievable. I'm thinking, you know, columnists, so-called experts have said yes, but we can create again everything we got. But this is a war of our time. We must win. Even Thomas Friedman of the Times said this is a conflict. I guess Senator Kelly now would say, okay, withdraw all the ships, the Marines, the Air Force, and then what? What happens then? The same group.
0: They get a nuclear bomb, and then they either put it on a ship and just throw it out in the bay someplace in, Tampa Bay or New York Bay or Boston Bay.
1: Then what?
0: Whatever, they could do that. You don't need a missile to bring a dirty bomb over, and that would create panic. So we have to stop Iran from getting any nuclear capability.
1: Because they would use it.
0: You bet.
1: I got an expert coming up who says absolutely. Because of that imam, the 12th imam in a cave in Ohm, and thousands of Revolutionary Guard believes that to have him emerge, there must be Armageddon with fire and brimstone all over the world. And those guys want to die. They don't want to live. Hell, Kim Jong-un, Putin, Xi, they want to live. This group wants to die and take us with them.
0: And in Iran, of course, the political and theological, the religious, are intertwined so much. There's no way getting around that. So whatever they say politically, they're doing it for a theological reason, and they want to bring on the iman, the new iman. You know, let's blow up the world and kill everybody. Terrible.
1: Well, I don't know how much better, Steve, would we be if retired military, the Democratic Party, which has said for the last 47 years they can never get a nuclear weapon. That was said by Jimmy Carter. It was said by the Clintons. It was said by Kamala Harris, Barack Hussein Obama, Joe Biden. Just give me the name. Yes, they can never get a nuclear weapon. The International Atomic Energy Agency said they're close to getting a nuclear weapon. They got 60%, and let's face it, no one needs above 10% for nuclear power, electrical reasons. They want to get a nuclear weapon. They have missile technology, and they told us they're going to use it. Now, Senator Mark Kelly is telling them now's the time to do nothing because we're running out of bullets.
0: And it's because of propaganda. The Democrats want a strategy to undermine Trump and the U.S. military. And you don't hear any other senators or congresspeople blasting Kelly about this. Terrible.
1: Well, you're close to this Graham Plattner guy who's got the Nazi tattoos and symbols of the Holocaust, gay slurs, women, Christians, blacks, white men, everyone. And the Democratic Party said, well, Governor Janet Mills, you know, you're not radical enough. You're a governor of Maine. Let's get this Nazi to represent us. And the Jewish senator from New York says, I endorse that guy.
0: It is terrible. And Mills, too, up there, Governor Mills, believe it or not, her brother is a lawyer up there. And who does he defend in real estate transactions? Communist Chinese who have 200 illegal marijuana farms operating in Maine right now, and all of that black market marijuana is coming into other states like New Hampshire and Massachusetts. Underground, black market. It's terrible. It's undermining America.
1: I've had guests on. There's huge grow farms in Maine, Oklahoma, Texas,
0: Correct.
1: California, and they undermine. You don't know what's in it. Fentanyl's in it. They undermine the economic systems of those states that want to have marijuana.

0: marijuana, which I think is often a problem, or zoned out enough. And the Chinese are making billions of dollars off these grow farms inside of our country, along with their own police stations inside our country, along with 1 million Chinese students inside our universities. And we act as if that's not a problem.
1: And they're paying off politicians like Governor Mills and all the other politicians up there, I'm afraid to say, under the table to allow all of this stuff to go on. It's to me, it's crazy. It is just unbelievable.
0: You can't make it up.
1: No.
0: And one other thought. I'm glad you brought this up. You know, reapportionment's a big deal.
1: Oh, my God.
0: You seem like you're a knowledgeable person on these issues. And I have a list here of the Republican representatives, shall we say, in states controlled by the Democrats. Let's go to Massachusetts, which voted 38% for Donald Trump. 38% Massachusetts. How many Republican seats are there in Congress in Massachusetts?
1: Right now, zero, but that's not just the problem of the congressional. They also have done it on the local state rep and local Senate.
0: Sure.
1: Massachusetts Senate districts, they've done the same thing. Here in north central Massachusetts, where I am from, they have more more independents and Republicans than they do
0: Democrats.
1: So well, we have no
0: no
1: representation in Congress.
0: Uncovered.
1: It's terrible.
0: How about this? Massachusetts, no seats. Connecticut, Republican, no seats. Maine, no seats. New Mexico, no seats. New Hampshire, no seats. Rhode Island, no Republican seats. Vermont, no Republican seats. Hawaii, no Republican seats. And Delaware, no Republican seats. That's 10 states with no Republicans. But that's okay because Democrats do it. They started the game.
1: Gerrymandering started right here in Massachusetts with Governor Gary, G-E-R-R-Y, and they pronounce it gerrymandering. And he started it years ago to actually come up with districts that look like a salamander to make sure that the Democrats got the vote.
0: Well, Democrats have played the game for 30 years. The Republicans are in it. Steve, brilliant telephone call, and thank you. Thank you. God bless you. Let's continue. All right, those 10 states, by the way, with no Republicans, none, represent about 40 seats in the House of Representatives. And for the last 20 to 30 years, nobody's complained about it. When Republicans are gerrymandered to death, that's okay. When Republicans get in the game, well, that's racist. Let's continue with more. Bill Cunningham, The Great American, with you every Sunday night.

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5: This is your I-94 ramp cone zone update. The 210 I-94 ramp is closed. The interchange ramps will be closed to all travelers during construction, and traffic to and from Highway 210 in Fergus Falls will be detoured to the County Road 1/Tower Road. Highway 210 will remain open for travelers during construction. Traffic will shift to one side of the bridge and will be reduced to one lane in each direction. For construction updates, visit the Fergus Falls Chamber at fergusfalls.com and click on the cone zone. 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
6: All right, Billy Cunningham, the Great American. I've been texting with a friend of mine from Kentucky. I like to know how Kentucky is a thoroughly red, red, red Trump state. You have Thomas Massie in Kentucky. You got Rand Paul in Kentucky. You got Mitch McConnell in Kentucky. You got Governor Beshear, a Democrat, in Kentucky. There's probably not a congressional delegation more anti-Trump than one of the reddest states in America, Kentucky. And by the way, gerrymandering has been around for 200 years and will be around for another 200 years. When the Democrats do it, no problem at all. None. So, over the last two cycles, Massachusetts, 38% vote for Trump. How many Republican congressmen or senators? Zero. Connecticut, 42% for Trump. Republican congressmen, zero. Senators, zero. The state of Maine, 46% Republican. How many seats in the Congress from Maine? Zero. How about New Mexico? 46% Republican votes, but no seats in Congress. New Hampshire, 48%, no seats in Congress for the Republicans. Rhode Island, 42% Republican, no seats in the Congress. Vermont, 32% Republican, no seats in the Congress. Hawaii, 37% Republican, no seats in the Congress. Delaware, 42% Republican, no seats in the Congress. Does Margaret Brennan or CNN care about that? In Illinois, 17 congressional seats, 15 Democrats, when 45% voted for Trump. Two of the 17 in Illinois. Do they care about this at all? This is all propaganda. The Democrats have perfected the gerrymandering game, and now the Republicans are late to the game, but the Democrats started it by having all these states have no Republican representation in Congress. None. That's 35 Democratic seats secured. Unbelievable. Let's continue. Nick Berg, put a call into him. He's an expert on Iran and the 12th imam emerging from that cave. Also later on is Leland Vittert of News Nation. Bill Cunningham, the great American, with you and all great Americans. Guess what? Every Sunday night.

0: is how you.
1: Good SRN News. I'm Jason Walker. President Trump is soundly rejecting Iran's response to an American proposal to end the war. He calls it totally unacceptable. President says Iran has been playing games with the United States and the rest of the world for the past 47 years. Russia and Ukraine accusing one another of breaking a U.S. brokered ceasefire. Both sides say people had been killed and wounded by drone and artillery strikes carried out in the past 24 to 36 hours. In the meantime, Vladimir Putin's grip on power may be slipping just a bit. Reports out of Russia say that he is retreating now into tighter security, cracking down on internet freedoms throughout Russia, and apparently also is facing growing dissent from inside the country. This is SRN News.
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0: Bill Cunningham, the Great American. Of course, in the last few days, lots of interesting things have happened relative to Iran. And the president had a 17, 18, 19-point peace plan. I would think mainly through Pakistan, we're telling the Iranians, you know what? You have to get rid of the enriched uranium. There has to be opening up of the Straits of Hormuz. We're not going to release money back to you, and we're not going to allow you economically to participate in the world economy until these things happen. And several hours ago, the Iranian regime said, not going to happen. No, no, no. And the president, sometime earlier, about 5 or 6 hours ago, said, get ready. Here it comes. Something big. And he keeps threatening, like the end of civilization, things of that character. He has a scathing response. So I thought, well, let's get a hold of Nick Berg. He is an American author and a former U.S. Special Ops soldier, Nick Berg. He's got a novel out, Shadows of Tehran, Forged in Conflict from Iranian Rebel to American Soldier, which is quite a journey. He grew up in Tehran during the Iranian Revolution, actively opposed the regime, fled the country and came to America, served in the U.S. Special Operations. And Nick Berg, welcome to the Bill Cunningham Show. And first of all, the last 3 or 4 days, what do you think the proposals of the president through Pakistan, completely rejected by the Iranian current leadership? What is your read on what might happen next?
1: So thank you for having me on, Bill. I really appreciate it.
0: Yes, sir.
1: I think that the issue here is that there's too many red lines on both sides right now, especially on the Iranian side. The Iranian leadership have been, the top leadership have been decimated, but there is still a lot of fractions in Iran that are the hardliners. And one thing I want to make sure your listeners understand about the power struggles inside of Iran, there is some moderates there, but the country is being run by IRGC. And their sole purpose right now, the sole purpose of IRGC is a world war and end of times. They're trying to rush everything towards the end of times because that's the Shiite ideology. And so that's why the president didn't want them to have nuclear weapons because they would use it, definitely. So one of the things is that right now it's kind of a stalemate. And the best thing that the president has done is the embargo that they have on their economy to kind of drive the model of all of the lower ranking IRGC people and the regular people to have the hardship of the economy. And they can understand that, okay, it is time to stop this thing and maybe overthrow the government.
0: At this time, when you talk about the red line, and I had scholars on a month or two ago who talked about some Muhammad living in some cave in Ohm, O-H-M, and the end of times. And this guy talked about, instead of wanting peace, the Iranian, the IRGC, and the mullahs, they want to die, and they believe the nukes would get them there quicker. Explain how the end of times, do you buy into the prophet living in a cave somewhere in Ohm ready to emerge when they use nuclear weapons? What is that?
1: So, in the Islamic Shiite ideology, the conversation is, it's not Muhammad, it's actually, his name is Mahdi. He's the 12th Imam of the Shiite group. And he would come back as the savior of the world and the end of times. And it's every Shiite's responsibility to hasten that as much as possible and get to that level. Oh. There is people in the IRGC that truly believe that. And he is actually, they believe that there's a well inside of a cave in the city of Qom that he is going to come out of that well. And people go over there and actually pray around that well. Inside of that cave. And that is their ideology. They Jeez. Don't want a peaceful world. Their whole ideology is based on destroying everything for their Mahdi to come back, basically.
0: And so, the 12th Iman, when this guy emerges from this cave or this well near Ohm, that's the end of times, like the apocalypse. I may go to Fatima, Portugal, some of the appearances of the Blessed Virgin for healing and for love and peace. But in the Shia faith, those who believe such things, that the world must end, preferably with nuclear weapons killing everybody. And then the Imam emerges, and I guess the followers of this Iman go to heaven with the virgins. Is that the deal?
1: That is the deal. Absolutely. Well, you got it.
0: Well, how do you reason with someone like that?
1: You can't. That's the problem. And that is the thing that everybody has been saying. This is the reason that for 47 years, these guys, nobody had been able to really reason with them. And the other problem is that Iran geographically is a very hard country to conquer. From mountains in the north, mountains in the south, it's a vast, big, gigantic country. It's not like Iraq or Afghanistan. Iraq is a flat country, smaller. Iran, technologically, is very hard to go through all of these mountains. So putting troops on the ground, would be basically like sitting ducks over there. So that is not the right option either. I mean, what I think this president, when he said he's coming, and I heard a lot of people on the right keep criticizing the president for doing this. He said no more wars, no more foreign wars, and all of that stuff. But his first mandate was to make America great again and protect America. That is what he's doing. He's following his first mandate. Well, he saw the threat, and he had to do something with it.
0: Well, we sit here now, and I'm thinking something. You can't keep saying civilization will end, totally unacceptable, get ready. You can't. Trump's been saying that for weeks. You got it. You know, Trump's doing everything in his power to give them a lifeline. You want to call a friend. You got to call a friend. Call Pakistan. He's throwing lifelines, and they're not pulling it in. Maybe because who's in power, who isn't. Let's go back just a little bit. Talk about you have experiences growing up in Iran and rebelling against the regime as a teenager. What period was that, and tell us what you did.
1: That was somewhere around 1984, 1985, 86, in that period of time. And it was right after the Iran and Iraq war started. And the country, after the revolution, basically turned upside down. Now, my dad is American. My mother's Iranian. I grew up with my mother in Iran. And the country was completely turned upside down. There was so many restrictions on women, on freedoms. If you wanted to buy a Michael Jackson tape, you had to buy it like you buy drugs here, buying heroin here in the back of the street. You knew a guy that knew a guy, and you exchange money. And if you get caught with it, there was 100 lashes just because you had a tape of Michael Jackson. Mm. And if you had a dog and you walked with a dog down the up the street, they would shoot the dog and they would take you to jail for at least 3 months because dogs weren't allowed. You weren't allowed to have a dog. So it was very restrictive society, checkpoints everywhere, and there was no rhyme or reason on anything. They can come and open the door and come into your house and search your house for any reason. They didn't. There's no such thing as warrants and rule of law and any of that. So at that point, my thought process was, and you know, when you're young, you think you can change the world.
0: Right.
1: And my thought process was, is if I can hurt these guys enough, if I can figure out a way to overturn this government, I should at least give it a shot and try.
0: And so
1: obviously,
0: you left.
1: I wasn't successful, but yes. I had to get out of the country.
0: You know, I think the hope is, excuse me, the Iranian people will somehow arise, that the Iranian people themselves, give me your perspective on whether that would happen.
1: Well, it did happen in January, and they were massacred. And there was 40,000 people that died on the streets in Tehran.
0: Okay.
1: And in other cities. And that's because they're not armed. That's the problem. They don't have weapons. And one of the things that we should do is to arm those people and smuggle arms into Iran and let them fight their own government. Because if you look at it, Bill, Iran is a country of 90,000 people.
0: 90 million.
1: 90 million. Right. Yeah, 90 million people. And about 90% of that 90 million is against the government. There's 10% of them, which that's a huge number. It's about 9 million people that are pro-government. And those are usually have some ties to the IRGC, and they have money hidden all over the world. But there's 9 million people over there that are supporting that government. Now, since the war have started, I have people that I talk to in Iran, and they have actually brought in the Al-Shabaab from Iraq. They bought the Al-Fatimiyah group from Afghanistan. And these guys are the ones that are patrolling the streets with machine guns right now in Tehran. There's pictures of them on the internet if you look for. Now, these people cannot rise against machine guns. They're going to get mowed down again. So the best thing that we can do is we need to smuggle arms into Iran and give and arm those people, and these people will take down the government.
0: Well, I pray to God that happens. Let's get out your crystal ball, Nick Berg. What happens? It's a few months from now. The Iranian economy continues to be in free fall. The Straits of Hormuz are partially open, and the Revolutionary Guard is still in charge. And it's now, this is May. Let's say it's July and August. Trump's numbers are in the crapper. It looks ugly. If this thing gets solved and the economy rips and roars, the Republican Party will do quite well in November, but something else got to happen. What happens to Iran? Right. What happens to the world if they stay in charge at the end of all this? Revolutionary Guard.
1: They're going to keep doing what they're doing. They're going to keep being the menace in the world. They're going to keep trying to fund these terrorist groups, the Hezbollah, the Hamas, and all of these people in the world, and they're going to keep doing what they have been doing. The Houthis in Yemen, they are the biggest sponsor of terrorists in the world. They're the head of the snake, and we have to take that group down. One way or the other, that's got to happen.
0: Even Thomas Friedman, New York Times, not exactly a friend of Donald Trump's, says it must be done. We're in this thing now. We simply can't take the liberal democratic position and say, okay, just bring everybody home. Bring home the Navy, bring home the ships, and just let it happen. What would happen if that occurred?
1: No, we are too far in it. We are too far in it at this point. I mean, I think the prior presidents before Trump, that none of them wanted to have this problem because they thought that it's going to cause a problem internally in the United States for them. That's why none of them had the guts to do it. Let me tell you, Bill, I'm not a big Trump supporter, but with this one, I am 100% with him on this.
0: Because he's
1: doing the right thing.
0: Yeah, we have about a million people listening right now. Tell the person living in Dubuque, Iowa, the person living in Austin, Texas, the person living in Delhi Township, tell them as to why we have to stay the course. Why?
1: The reason is that we didn't pay attention before 9/11, and you saw what happened. And that was one rich Saudi Arabia guy living in the middle of the desert with no resources, and 9/11, and he orchestrated 9/11. Imagine somebody worse than him that is looking for the end of the times and a group of people that have a resources of the entire oil-rich country in the world, and they're building nuclear weapons. What do you think they're going to do? If a lonely guy named Bin Laden can orchestrate 9/11 and kill as many Americans, what do you think these guys will be able to do if they get their hands on a nuke?
0: What if Osama bin Laden had nuclear weapons, or what? What the Iranians were close to? What the International Atomic Energy Agency says they were a few weeks away from 90% enrichment of that uranium. In which case, you wouldn't need a nuclear missile. You could put it on a ship, on a truck, on a train, and get it into Israel, and somehow on a barge get it in the New York Harbor and just set it off. And is there any doubt in your mind they would do it?
1: Absolutely, they would do it. They would do it in a heartbeat. And the thing that people need to realize, this is our problem. This is America first. What Trump is doing, this is America first. We needed to deal with this problem. This is not just an Israeli problem. This is not just a Middle East problem. This is the whole world problem. And the thing is that they will do anything to get their hands on a nuclear missile and to use that nuclear missile. I mean, you hear this. For 47 years, they've been shouting death to America. Why do you think they've been doing that?
0: They're sending us a message, and we haven't heard the message because when I filled up my Chevy Blazer earlier today, it cost me $75 to fill up my Chevy Blazer. And gasoline's gone in Ohio from like $2.95 a gallon to like a $4.95 a gallon, extra $2 a gallon. And the average American cannot tell the difference between Iran and Iraq. There was a Alan Jackson song in country music. I don't know the difference. The average American doesn't know the difference between Iran and Iraq. But Iraq did not have nuclear weapons. And Somalis don't have nuclear weapons. Afghanistan didn't have nuclear weapons. Vietnam didn't have nuclear weapons. But this particular regime has told us for almost half a century, we're going to kill you. And now they're close to the means to get it done. And the average American's got to be sold the idea that this is our fight to save the lives of our children and grandchildren, but also our lives. And if we don't take on this fight and win, the world as we know it would be over, and now we got serious problems.
1: Yeah, absolutely. I mean, look at, we got into World War II late, but we got the job done. And it took a lot of brave Americans to fight that war and a lot of brave Americans back at home to support that war. And it wasn't easy those times either.
0: No.
1: It was hard.
0: Very hard. We got it done within 4 years. But we don't have the idea in this country. The Democratic Party, liberals, college professors, late night talk show host, and many others do not want us to be in this war because I don't want to be in the war either. I don't want this to happen. But America is divided badly, and every month that goes by, it gets worse. Can you smell what I'm cooking?
1: Yeah, absolutely, Bill. I completely agree with you on this because when you look at it, is that people don't understand the threat because we had so many good years since World War II. And so we have lived in comfort and we had all of these privileges that most of the world doesn't have. I was on another show and I told them, I said, look, people, understand, America is the last hope for freedom in the world. There's nowhere else to go. This is it. Yeah. We got to protect this and we got to protect our freedoms. I don't care if it's Trump or if it's somebody else. Let's put politics aside. This is not about Trump.
0: No.
1: And there's no one person in this world that's going to do everything right.
0: No.
1: I might not agree with a lot of things that Trump does, but on this one, he's right. And we need to back the president.
0: All right. We got to run. Nick Berg, love your stuff. It's wonderful. Thanks for your comments. You have your feet in both countries. You understand both. This is a dagger at the heart of our country. They're going to slice our throat. They're going to kill us. And we have to respond in self-defense. This is not warmongering. This is self-defense. Nick Berg, got to go. Once again, thanks for coming on the Bill Cunningham Show, and you're a great American. Thank you very much.
1: I appreciate it, Bill. Thank you.
0: God bless you. Nick Berg, listen to what he's saying. Bill Cunningham with you every Sunday night.

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1: Oh, no.
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2: 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Of course, it was awful in every way, but we are very grateful that he had life insurance. 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
20: News this hour from Town Hall. I'm Jason Walker. President Trump is rejecting Iran's response to an American proposal to end the war. He calls it unacceptable. President says that Tehran has been playing games with the United States and the rest of the world for 47 years. In the meantime, Arkansas GOP Senator Tom Cotton amazed by the claim from Trump critics that Iran's military is actually winning the war.
21: All their friends have been killed. They're afraid of being killed. They're afraid to turn on their phones because they think a bomb is going to drop on them the minute they do. Their Navy is sunk to the bottom of the sea. They have no air defenses left. And we've vastly degraded their missile and drones, as well as their manufacturing capabilities to replace those things. It doesn't exactly look like a victory to me.
20: Cotton making his comments on the Salem Radio Network. United Nations body changes in projects on so-called climate change. Here's correspondent Ken Lerman.
22: The U.S. Intergovernmental Panel on Climate Change has removed its most extreme and impossible climate scenarios from its new framework. The prior projections describe what some see as impossible. The change has implications for climate policy, including reduced its most extreme and implausible climate scenarios from its new framework, acknowledging that prior projections described what some see as impossible futures. This change has implications for climate policy, including reduced urgency for steep emission cuts by 2030, though media coverage of the shift remains limited.
20: Policy initiatives, meanwhile, such as the science-based targets, are adjusting rules to reflect reduced urgency for drastic emission cuts. A man in custody now in Syracuse, New York, after shooting three officers, getting into a six-hour standoff with authorities. Officials say the 55-year-old man wounded the officers with a shotgun before barricading himself. More on these stories, townhall.com.
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20: President Trump's Religious Liberty Commission preparing to make recommendations after more than a year of hearings. Bob Agnew reports.
2: Commissioners have spoken about their priorities, which largely reflect the conservative, evangelical, and Catholic membership. One idea is to increase avenues for religious expression in public schools and other public settings. Another is making public money more available to religious organizations. And there is a push to allow for religious-based exemptions from some regulations and classroom lessons. Bob Hagner reporting.
20: Schools and universities around the nation recovering from an outage. Students and instructors rely very heavily on that platform. It's now back up. Breaking news and analysis, townhall.com. We are learning more about the bizarre incident in Denver involving a person who walked onto the runway as a plane was preparing to take off.
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23: South Frontier 4345, we're stopping on the runway. 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We have an engine fire.
3: The plane en route to L.A., the pilot aborting takeoff.
23: There was an individual walking across the runway.
3: One engine on the wing, seen in pictures, severely damaged, caught fire, causing smoke on the plane and an emergency evacuation.
23: We've got smoke in the aircraft. We're going to evacuate on the runway.
3: Passengers taking to social media to complain about the slow pace of that evacuation off the plane and down that inflatable slide. The NTSB looking into that as well. Denver Airport reports 12 injuries. 5 people went to the hospital. I'm Julie Walker.
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25: 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Today we'll see sunny skies with a high of 55 and a low of 33 in the evening. On Monday, we'll have frost in the morning and a high of 67 with a low of 47 in the evening and a chance of showers. Tuesday, a high of 68 with a low of 40. And Wednesday, a high of 70 with a low of 47. This has been your KBRF News Talk 1250 weekly weather forecast.
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0: 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Now, here's the man who's been recognized as radio's best, the recipient of not one, but two prestigious Marconi Awards for his broadcast excellence, the one and only Bill Cunningham.
1: Hi, Billy Cunningham, the great American. We'll continue to follow the events in Iran and the Middle East. It appears the Iranians are acting like Iranians, which by that I mean they're suicidal, homicidal, and genocidal. They don't want peace. They want to die and want to take everybody with them. But in addition to that, we have terrible circumstances of large numbers of individuals wanting to kill the president of the United States. Unprecedented. There's been three so-called legitimate attempts on his life. The first two, it's only an act of God kept Donald Trump alive. And Ronald Reagan also was shot at the same location at the Hilton Hotel. No president has been subjected to the level of violence inflicted upon Donald Trump. In fact, about 50% of liberal, self-identified liberals believe that political violence against Donald Trump is somehow justified. And so whether it's the Luigi effect or others, there's large numbers of assassins laying in wait. Whether you're a Supreme Court justice or whether you're in the Congress, as Stephen Scalise is, or Donald Trump, people are gunning. And as Donald Trump Jr. says, the bullets appear to be coming in one direction. But in addition to that, Todd Sheets has a newsletter on wealth and progress, currently available free of charge on Substack, also available on YouTube, Spotify, and Apple. And also the book, 2008, What Really Happened. And this article kept my eye because it is entitled The Hilton Paradox. And Todd Sheets explains what Reagan was going through beginning his term, March 31st of 1981, when he was shot by Hinckley, and the comparisons between that and what's happening to Donald Trump. And once again, Todd Sheets, welcome to the Bill Cunningham Show. The Hilton Paradox, please explain.
2: Yeah, Bill, it's great to be back with you again. The big paradox here is that there are so many similarities between the Reagan and Trump administrations. You know, that was the very beginning of Reagan's first administration when he was, caught in this assassin's attack by Hinckley, as you mentioned. He was in the midst of trying to initiate his economic reforms to turn the country around. It had been stagnant economically for like 15 years or so before he was elected. He was also in the midst of trying to build up our resistance to the Soviet Union in the first Cold War. And then now we have Trump trying to do the same things. He's trying to get the economy going again after it's been stagnant for an extended period of time. And he's trying to bolster America's interest in a new Cold War against China, which also plays out in Latin America with what's happened in Venezuela and in the Middle East with the things that you're talking about. Now, the one big difference or the paradox was that back when Reagan was hit, I don't know if people will remember this or they may be too young. Famously, he was close to death when he was wheeled into the George Washington University Hospital. And in spite of the fact, he was an irrepressible character, as they wheeled him into the operating room, he looked at all the nurses and the surgeons and he said, "I hope you all are Republicans." And one of his surgeons famously said, "Mr. President, today we are all Republicans." And the paradox I pointed out in the recent Substack piece is that is something Donald Trump would never hear. That is one of the huge differences now. There would not be that kind of unity if something had happened to Trump. And that's the big difference between the two time periods.
1: Todd Sheets, I can remember Tip O'Neill, the Democrats praying for Ronald Reagan's recovery. It was thought it wasn't a big deal. We found out a day or two later it was a very big deal. He was very close to death. And I would not want Akeem Jeffries or Chuck Schumer operating on Donald Trump right now. I'm not sure we'd have a similar outcome. Why have politics become so acidic?
2: Yeah, I think the big thing here, and I've written about this a number of times, is that we are in the midst of regime change. And what has happened since that time, back in the early 1980s, even though the far left had played a very significant role in changing the dynamics of the 1960s and 1970s, you still had kind of the old guard in the Democratic Party who still was like the figureheads and ran the party. And those people had a very different view than Democrats today. Even though they disagreed with Republicans on lots of things, they still thought America was the greatest country in the history of the world, and that overall capitalism was a far superior system to socialism, communism, any of the kinds of collectivisms that you'd want to see or that they talk about now. But now here we are, you know, 40-some years later, and what's happened is that radical part of the party has risen up, and they have a very different view on those issues. They see America as largely as a flawed, repressive, colonistic country built on supremacy instead of one built on the greatest Western principles in history that have lifted more people up from poverty than anything else. And they see capitalism as something that needs to be overthrown and replaced with those collectivisms, you know, the socialism, communism, and that kind of thing. And because they know that Trump is the first major challenge to their increasing agenda to move us down that path, they will stop at nothing to try and bring his presidency to an end. So there's nothing they won't say. There's nothing that they won't support. You know, everybody calls it Trump derangement syndrome. But I think that's the big difference between then and now.
1: Todd Sheets, you say in your column, there's no formula for bipartisanship, which is why the modern Democratic Party cannot bring itself to support a war against Iran that many, including Thomas Friedman of the Times, actually agree with. And that is why so many in the party, Jimmy Kimmel, for example, can't even bring themselves to directly condemn an assassination attempt on the president's life. In fact, when he told that inappropriate joke 2 days before the recent attempt at the correspondence dinner, he pictured Melania Trump as a widow. And then when all these events took place, I did not see the media go to any name face of the Democratic Party to get a reaction, because I knew what the reaction was going to be, which is, I'm sorry it didn't happen. And especially so many attempts on his life. And so you end up by saying, when will this end? Before we get there, you make a great point about the radicals of the 60s and 70s that some tried to bomb the Pentagon and kill a bunch of people, and they were ostracized by that Democratic Party in the 60s and 70s. But then one of the alkalites of that group became more or less a teacher and a supporter of Barack Hussein Obama, the Weather Underground. And so we have Weather Underground today all over the country

0: we still have this kind of old world view of America, even among the Democrats, as America is a great country. It's had its flaws. We've made it our mistakes, like all countries have. But by and large, no country has done more for more people around the world and inside of their own country than America has. We created the middle class. We saved Europe from self-destruction twice during the 20th century. And then we won the Cold War, which was a greater threat to them than it was to us. As we did all that, we lifted more people up. And I think, you know, through the Clinton era, with all of Clinton's faults, he basically governed as if he believed those things. He continued the Reagan policies.
1: Yes.
0: People might forget.
1: Yes.
0: You know, he said the era of big government is over and that kind of thing. But after the Clinton era ended, and as we got into the 2000s, with the mistakes that were made there, is that's when we started to see the ascendance of the far left become the leaders of the party. They left, it stopped being a small faction, very vocal at times, and they started to be the heart and soul of the Democratic Party, and that's where we are today. That we saw that kind of in a continuous movement beginning in the 2000s, running through the 2010s, through Barack Obama, and then through the Joe Biden era.
1: You know, I watched Senator Fetterman, John Fetterman of Pennsylvania, on with Bill Maher, and Bill Maher's had more lucid thoughts recently than ever before. And John Fetterman is most unwelcome in the Democrat Party, and much like Arlen Specter, I think in 2009 switched from Republican to Democrat, then it was beaten in the primary in 2010. John Fetterman doesn't have a home in the Democratic Party, and he made the point that the policies and the things that I believe in fit comfortably inside Bill Clinton and Barack Hussein Obama. The things I believe about the southern border and law enforcement and correct kind of spending programs, it's the same. John Fetterman would fit nicely inside the Democratic Party until about 2015 or 2016, 2017, when finally an outsider came horizontally to the presidency. The last one, I think it was Dwight D. Eisenhower, but he was a general, for God's sakes. And they couldn't take it anymore. And instead of buckling down on middle-class values, middle-class Americans, dirt under your fingernails, work hard, work smart, defend the American way of life, the Democratic Party had a leftward turn to AOC and the squad and to Tim Walz and a Kamala Harris. And now Fetterman doesn't fit inside the Democratic Party or the Republican Party because of his other positions. And Fetterman made that point that the I played repeatedly many of the cuts and quotes of Obama and Hillary Clinton and Bill Clinton. They all sounded like Donald Trump when it comes to many issues today, but something flipped and something changed. Do you have some sense as to why that happened? Because the Democratic Party was losing national elections. But they were doing okay in the urban areas. But they markedly said, we're going to go radical left, way out there, because of what? Because of the cities? Can they win with that agenda, do you think, in the midterms and in 2028? Can they nominate AOC? On some of the morning shows, she's being mentioned as a presidential candidate. And I'm thinking, what world do we live in? How do you see that playing out, Todd Sheets? How do you see it?
0: Yeah. I think that's going to be a very interesting thing to watch, because so far what's happened is they have won elections, you know, here recently, as you mentioned, with Barack Obama and then with Joe Biden. But Barack Obama played the role of a moderate. You know, he convinced everybody he was a moderate, and in some ways he was a moderate. But deep down, you know, I mean, I read his book, The Audacity of Hope. And as I read that, I said, you know, this guy is basically, on economic issues, he's an FDR, government take over the economy kind of Democrat, but he's hiding that. You know, he would talk about the tech industry positively and favorably. He had their support. So I think he was a little bit of the wolf in sheep's clothing. Trump came along, and I think one of the reasons they cannot stand Trump so much, they've gone with this Hitler agenda, is Trump was the first politician from anywhere, but especially from the Republicans, who was willing to stand up to the whole cancel culture psychology that they were using to try and shut down anybody else's opinion. You know, that wokeism and cancel culture developed during the 2000s. It got far worse during the 2010s. And most of the Republican politicians were afraid to take that on. You know, they felt like they were going to get canceled. And so they tried to cancel Trump with this

0: Hitler narrative, but Trump wasn't afraid of it. And he just kind of, looked it in the eye and stared it down. And when that happened, they knew they were in for a fight, and they had kind of become the major political force in America through that period of time. And Trump was a threat to trying to undo almost everything that they had done. And then Biden came along. And so, Biden, again, he played the role of a moderate. This is the old Joe Biden believes in America, the kind of guy that would have been concerned about Reagan back in the 1980s. So they had a figurehead who looked like he was moderate that could get elected. But then behind the scenes, especially as time went on and his mental faculties declined more and more, it was AOC. It was Bernie Sanders. It was Elizabeth Warren. Their agenda was running the party during the 4 years of the Biden administration. Can that agenda get elected by the broad population? I would doubt it. And if Trump is successful, it is almost certain that it will not get elected. If we see this economy really get going, if we see a favorable resolution to this war and those kinds of things, there's no way the far left is going to win an election with one of the candidates that they've got to stand up.
1: I've always said those kind of things, and I pray you're right, Todd Sheets. The Democratic Party is the party of slavery, of lynchings, of the Ku Klux Klan. They're the party today that controls the major cities in total collapse. And I do not believe that the top 15 or 20 large American cities can long term succeed with the policies they're on. And I don't know what's going to happen. You talk about Nazis, and now we got a Democrat with a Nazi tattoo on his chest. Graham Plattner is the choice of the Democratic Party to run against Senator Collins. And now, instead of criticizing the Nazis and the Ku Klux Klan, the Democratic Party is embracing a guy who called the Blessed Virgin Mary a skank, who said that if a woman is raped, she should quit drinking so much. He said awful things about immigrants, awful things about white Maine residents who are hillbillies and toothless, illiterate hillbillies. And this guy's the nominee of the Democrat Party. How does a member of the Democrat Party, like Chuck Schumer, embrace someone with the Nazi tattoo on his chest who calls the Blessed Virgin a skank? How does that work?
0: I think, look, I want to say two things about the comments that you just made. Let's start with that one. I think what's happened is, look, the far left has tasted the power of running the country, which they tasted under Biden, even though it was under a figurehead presidency. They didn't see it that way. They have become the regime in power, and they now know that they are at risk of having a major regime change. If Trump is successful economically and in the war here, it could turn things around the way Reagan did, where basically we'd be looking at least two decades of, traditional Republican conservative kinds of policies, and they're going to fight that with everything that they can, including allowing anybody and everybody who can possibly get elected as a Democrat to be supported. Now, I want to come back to one other thing quickly. You talk about the inner cities in this country, and this is one of the things people need to remember. Barack Obama used to love to say, that the Republicans talk about, you need to pick yourself up by your bootstraps. But what if you don't have any bootstraps? And I think the response to that is, why don't those people that you're talking about have bootstraps? Because your party has been in control of those cities and of the poverty agenda for the last 60 years. And if you're saying those people don't have bootstraps, you are admitting that your policies have failed, and we need to try something new in these areas where people have been trapped in these systems of poverty that basically grows out of the failure of the Great Society programs back in the 1960s.
1: So, well, we got
0: I agree on both.
1: 100%, and they want to keep as large numbers of people dependent upon government as possible to secure votes. And when that is lost, then you bring in a bunch of illegals, put them on welfare programs, and make sure they vote for you. Todd, we have to run once again. ToddSkanks.substack.com. Lots of columns up there. And good stuff. Once again, we'll do it again. And Todd, thanks for coming on the Bill Cunningham Show. And Todd, you're a great American. Thank you very much.
0: Great to be with you, Bill.
1: God bless you. Let's continue with more. By the way, he also referred to Jesus Christ as a zombie and then the Blessed Virgin as a skank. Said women that are raped should quit getting drunk. And that's the person in Maine the Democratic Party embraces. Bill Cunningham, the Great American, with you every Sunday night.

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6: This is your I-94 ramp cone zone update. The 210 I-94 ramp is closed. The interchange ramps will be closed to all travelers during construction, and traffic to and from Highway 210 in Fergus Falls will be detoured to the County Road 1/Tower Road. Highway 210 will remain open for travelers during construction. Traffic will shift to one side of the bridge and will be reduced to one lane in each direction. For construction updates, visit the Fergus Falls Chamber at fergusfalls.com and click on the cone zone. 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
8: All right, Billy Cunningham, the great American, and I want to thank once again Nick Berg and Todd for coming on, because each of them have different takes, but the take essentially is that we're in trouble. We are in deep trouble, and it doesn't get any better. We have numerous individuals who want to kill the president. And you have United States senators like Mark Kelly on the morning CBS and Margaret Brennan tell the enemy the status of our munitions. Let's continue with more. Leland Vitter is next. Bill Cunningham with you every Sunday.

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1: With SRN News, I'm Jason Walker. New government data shows older Americans control the majority of the nation's wealth. Baby boomers hold 51% of American wealth through real estate, stocks, private business, and other assets, collectively valued today at $90 trillion. NTSB still investigating now the evacuation of that Frontier Airlines plane after it hit a person on the runway in Denver during takeoff. Airlines says smoke was reported in the cabin, leading pilots to abort the takeoff. Passengers were evacuated. 12 people suffered minor injuries. The remains of an American soldier missing during exercises in Morocco has been recovered in the Atlantic Ocean, identified as First Lieutenant Kendrick Lamont Key. This is SRN News.
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8: All right, Billy Cunningham, the great American, Leland Vittert of News Nation on every night as a great off-to-the-side service, which is called Leland Vittert's War Notes, particularly appropriate now. Seems like every hour, every day, something different is happening. I just watched the president talk about they better take the deal now. I've been hearing that for the last, I don't know, 9 or 10 weeks. We're about 10 weeks into a war for a generation. I'm not sure the communication skills are the best. Joining you on now is Leland Vittert of News Nation, also War Notes. And you have a column up now about a busy man. Every time I think, okay, this thing's going to be resolved, Trump has said the war is over, the war is concluded, we won, they lost. and that now they're exchanging fire between Iranian troops and U.S. Naval. He's going to go see, of course, Xi Jinping of China in a few days to try to work things out there with China. All hell's breaking loose. Give me your analysis. We've not been together for about a week. What's happened in the past week, different or better than a week ago?
9: Well, I think, Bill, the fact that Iran has challenged U.S. troops a number of times, and by that means firing upon them, although they didn't hit anything, and the United States finally fired back, it shows how few options the Iranians really have. And I think that is something that no one is talking about, which is what a bad position the Iranians are in. So, yes, President Trump politically is in a tough spot right now. Namely, that's because I think the media and Democrats have capitalized on this fixation on gas prices above all else. And yes, gas prices are something we all see and feel at the pump. Part of this is that the president didn't sell the war before he started it. Part of it is just the nature of our media environment. Part of it is the American people are completely uninterested in anything other than themselves right now. But all of that together, I think what we've lost sight of is what a bad position Iran is actually in. The entire Middle East has realigned behind the United States and Israel. Never before has the U.S. military had a better chance to confront and strangle Iran. And there is an enormous amount that can still be done to a very weakened Iran.
8: And as a consequence, you would think we're winning the war, but I see in polling about 40% of Republicans are not with Trump, shall we say, on the war, which is a large number of Republicans say we're done with Iran. If you take Democrats, it's like 90%. Independents determine everything. About 70%, 75% of independents say, get out, don't do it. So the president is facing this headwind that's holding him up. And I have a sense at some point that the 40% support by Republicans of Trump's policies in Iran is going to collapse about 1 or 2 percentage points every week. It's going to continue to go down. It looks as if we're in this for the long haul. And I want to get your reaction to this. As you know, the CIA has a report that was leaked to the Washington Post, if it's true, that the CIA, if you believe them, says it would take Iran another 2 to 4 months to really be impacted by what's going on. The American people, I think, aren't going to put up with 2 to 4 more months. Do you agree?
9: Well, the American people will put up with what they believe is important. And again, you said it, I've said it, that President Trump didn't sell the war before he started, and he's still doing a terrible job of selling the war. He seems far more interested in selling his ballroom and is far more passionate about that than he is about the war with Iran, which is just a mistake. Politically, as CNN pointed out, ghosts are more believed than the necessity of Donald Trump's ballroom. So it just doesn't make a lot of sense.
8: Well,
9: the whole point I think you're getting at is that the American people do not understand why this is important and why what is happening is necessary and why what is happening is so remarkable. I've seen the leaked Washington Post report. I don't have my own reporting on that. There is always a CIA assessment that says everything.
8: Yeah.
9: Who is it given to? What is it? How confident are they? What are their sources? We don't know any of that. But I think it underscores the amount that the media and Democrats are really undercutting Trump and the United States in this. It is very difficult to know who they are working for. If I told you yesterday, hey, Bill, in 2 to 4 months of long, long, hard days on the radio, you could vanquish your big competitor on air, and they wouldn't have any listeners left, and they would all come to you, you'd take that deal. You'd go for 2 or 4 months of extra work and a little bit of pain.
8: Yeah.
9: But that has not been explained to the American people. To me, the CIA report is actually something that says, wow, in 2 or 4 months we can get rid of the Iranians after 47 years?
8: Yeah.
9: That's all it'll take?
8: Sign me up. Let's do it. Problem is, I don't think if Trump had Ronald Reagan's communication skills, which he doesn't have, the media, mainstream media, maybe you and I exclude it, but the mainstream media, I think you're part of the mainstream media, by the way. I'm not. That's a different story. But nonetheless, at News Nation, Leland, you're part of that media. And you add in the Democrats. They don't care much about giving Donald Trump credit for anything. And their main goal, despite the nation, is to undermine Donald Trump greatly. And if, as a consequence, the nation itself is injured, that's okay. Get rid of Donald Trump by any means necessary. The employment numbers are great. The southern border shut down. Fentanyl deaths have plummeted. The income tax collections, dollar-wise, are the greatest of all time. More Americans are working today than ever before in American history. Crime rates are down. Life is good, except Donald Trump irritates greatly. Democrats and the mainstream media, to such an extent, they wouldn't give him credit for anything. I mean, if he solved cancer, they'd blame him for not taking care of heart disease in the process. I'm looking at this thing saying, hey, no matter what Trump does, he doesn't have the communication skills of a Ronald Reagan to convince those that are in the middle or on the left that what he's doing in the long term is right. And as a consequence, no matter what he does, it's not enough. Your view?
9: Yeah, I'm not sure it's fair to say that he doesn't have the communication skills. Broadly speaking, he doesn't have the communication discipline. And it is part of this president. And I'm in the middle. I'm the referee who calls the game. And the problem for Trump is twofold. One, him, and two, that the deck is stacked against him. Generally speaking, 78-year-old or 79-year-old men don't change. I have one in my life. He's my father. I love him dearly. But ask my mother. He ain't going to change. She's no. Don't stretch. Men don't change.
8: No.
9: Okay? And the media's hatred of Donald Trump isn't going to change either.
8: No, no.
9: So that's sort of where we are as America. And I think, you know, the flip side to this bill, and I think we have to acknowledge this, there is an enormous amount of Americans who are driving around listening to us right now. Maybe they've had some Grainger's ice cream or Skyline chili. And they're thinking to themselves, what am I going to be able to afford to do with my family this weekend? Because the money that I normally use to take my wife out to dinner or to buy a pizza for the kids on Saturday night or Sunday night or take everybody to a movie, I'm using in gas. And when I'm not paying in gas, I'm paying because everything else costs more because gas costs more.
8: Yeah.
9: And that is a very real pain. And nobody, just by dint of who we are as Americans, nobody sits around and says, you know what, honey? It's okay we can't take the kids to the movie this weekend because we're confronting Iran. That's just not the American ethos anymore. We haven't gotten there.
8: No.
9: And what I would say is that this is a larger problem, which is that America no longer feels fair for so many. And you want to know why Mamdani is popular. You want to know why Abu al-Sayed in Michigan is, you know, crazy and dangerous as he is, or Grant Plattner in Maine. The Nazi-wearing Democratic Senate nominee is popular. It's because of that fact.
8: And that's almost unchangeable every day, unlike other economic indicators, which are almost all good for the country, partially because of the policies of Donald Trump. Whenever I drive by a service station, which every American does almost every day, look up to the right or to the left, and you see the cost of gasoline. Now, I don't look up and see the unemployment rate. I don't look up and see the balance of payment deficits. I don't look up and see deaths saved because of fentanyl not being in the country. I don't look at about the southern border numbers. I don't look at the how many Americans are working. I look up and I see $4.99 a gallon in Cincinnati. And if you're in California, you look up at $7 a gallon. Where you're headquartered is probably $5 or $6 a gallon. And to me, that is a report card on the president's policies, like it or not, and that's in our face every day. not the price of eggs, not the price of bread, not the price of TV monitors or Apple phones. What's in our face every day is that number, which I look at all the time, and it's drilled into our consciousness. That is the grade. That is the grade report on Donald Trump. Would you agree?
9: Well, in large part because, and I used to be one, the local news that loves to lead with the price of gas because it's the easiest thing in the world to go do as a story. And yeah, it is the report card. Is it the right report card? I don't think so. But it is where we are as a country right now. Once there is a narrative that is set, it is very difficult to change it. I would just remind everybody who's upset about $5 a gallon gas. You let Iran get a nuclear weapon, or Iran control more of the Middle East than it did before this war started, and $4 or $5 a gas is going to seem like a dream.
8: Right.
9: It is perplexing to me why, for example, there's a big story out today about how California may experience a gas shortage, especially for jet fuel. They import most of their jet fuel there in California. And the person to blame is Donald Trump, not Gavin Newsom or the California State Legislature that ran out all of the refiners of jet fuel.
8: Yeah. I mean, right now, California, there are some proposals to enact a 1973 law that says we're going to use our gasoline and oil in America. Nothing can be exported. And maybe that's coming. That's one minor solution. In other words, only use Venezuela and American oil and gasoline. But the problem is that California, Washington, and Oregon, what they do is import. They import their gasoline from the Pacific, from overseas, because we don't have the pipelines and to California. And secondly, they don't have refinery capacity. And thirdly, because of their so-called solar deals, et cetera, they don't have oil fields being produced. So as a consequence, that's what's going on. And I think in another week or two, it won't take 2 to 3 months. The support for the war among Republicans may collapse. Now, lastly, in a few days, you're going to have Xi Jinping and the president, Trump, we believe, is going to be in Beijing with Xi. What do you anticipate coming from that? Can Xi actually be involved in the Middle East? Is that a good move or a bad one? Maybe that's a good part of war notes in the future, Leland Vittert. What's going to happen in a few days in China?
9: Well, the one thing that we know is that President Trump heading there, weakened by a American public that demands an end to this war, does not help the situation.
8: No.
9: So we know that for sure, and I think that probably is the unquestioned truth, is that Trump heads there with not a great hand, and that's just the way it is. We can definitely agree on why that is, but that is the way it is.
8: And it's not going to change, because right now, when you bring up the point, and when mom and dad say, we can't afford to go get a Skyline Chili, we can't afford to go watch a movie because of gasoline prices, they couldn't care less about Afghanistan, Iraq, Vietnam, or Iran. They live their lives in a way that statistically is very good, but in reality, in their minds, not very good. Got to run Leland Vittert War Notes. Subscribe to it. It's great. We'll talk later to see the results of Xi Jinping, what happens there. And to let China get involved in the Middle East directly, diplomatically, could be a mistake. On the other hand, something's got to break in the next week or two or three. Otherwise, all hell's truly going to break loose. And Leland Vittert, once again, thanks for coming on the Bill Cunningham Show. Leland, you're a great American. Thank you very much. All right, let's continue.
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17: All right, Billy Cunningham, the great American, thanks for listening tonight. Next few days are going to be dramatic. Number one, I'm led to believe that in the next 1 to 3 days is going to be a tax holiday on gasoline. The federal gas tax is 18.4 cents per gallon, 24.4 cents diesel. And the president's going to encourage states, other states like California at 61 cents on the gallon, or Ohio at 38 cents per gallon, or Texas at 20 cents a gallon, or Florida at 40 cents a gallon, or New York at 18 cents a gallon, or Tennessee at 27 cents a gallon, or Illinois at 49 cents a gallon. Put those two together. You have about 77 cents per gallon in Illinois to do the same thing, to alleviate pain at the pump. I predict most of the Republican states will do it. I predict most of the Democratic states will not do it because they want Trump to lose. They want America to lose this war. And secondly, how in the world can a sitting United States senator, a naval aviator named Mark Kelly, who's completely lost his way, attend classified briefings inside the Pentagon? He's on the Armed Services Committee and the Intelligence Committee. Come out of those committee meetings with classified information in his head. And this morning go on Face the Nation with Margaret Brennan and announce proudly as a U.S. naval aviator to the world, quote, we've expended a lot of our munitions, and that means the American people are not are less safe. Whether it's a conflict in the Western Pacific with China or somewhere else, the munitions are depleted, quote, unquote. That is giving aid and comfort to the enemy during war. It's hard enough for the men and women in uniform to win with all the handcuffs they have on them. It's hard enough. But to have a United States senator who's retired military tell the enemy we're running out of bullets is particularly egregious and particularly disgusting by someone who should know better. Again, I want to thank Todd Sheets for coming on also, who has the similarities between what happened to Ronald Reagan at the Hilton Hotel and Donald Trump at the Hilton Hotel. Maybe in the future, presidents should not go to the Hilton Hotel. Or better yet, maybe the left in this country, the radical left, about half who want Trump dead, including some who had him, Mark Hamill, put President Trump in a coffin, and others who talk well about assassination attempts that have failed, maybe they'll reconsider their thinking, but I doubt it severely. Well, let's continue, but thanks for listening tonight. Especially want to thank Nick Berg, who understands Iran completely, and his discussion about the 12th Imam and what that means to the Revolutionary Guard was important, and also hearing from Todd Sheets about what we face. I would hope the U.S. military would not pay attention to Senator Mark Kelly. Bill Cunningham, the great American, with you and all other great Americans every Sunday night.
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2: News this hour from Town Hall. I'm Jason Walker. Iran rejecting the latest U.S. ceasefire proposal, saying it amounts to surrender. They also say it amounts to an end to sanctions, is what they want. Meanwhile, U.S. Ambassador to the United Nations, Mike Waltz, telling ABC This Week with George Stephanopoulos, President Trump is giving diplomacy every possible chance.
21: We don't expect a regime that's been obsessed with a nuclear weapon to just give it up freely. It's going to take this type of pressure. But at the same time, to your point on the ceasefire, look, that's up to President Trump as commander-in-chief to determine what constitutes a violation, when to go back to military action, or when to continue to give diplomacy a chance.
2: Major climb in profits from a huge oil supplier.
24: After reporting a 12% decline in profits in 2025, Aramco, the world's largest oil company, now reports a 25% jump in the first quarter profits to $32.5 billion. The company increased exports using a pipeline that avoids the disrupted Strait of Hormuz. The East-West pipeline, running across Saudi Arabia to the Red Sea, is now at full capacity, moving 7 million barrels of oil per day. While that can help ease the global oil supply shock, it does not fully replace the lost capacity from the Strait of Hormuz. I'm Lisa Dwyer.
2: British Prime Minister Keir Starmer not giving up. He is fighting for his job after very poor election results for his Labour Party. He plans to use a speech later Monday to argue he can change course. Russia and Ukraine have accused one another of breaking a U.S. brokered ceasefire. Both sides say people have been killed or wounded in artillery strikes in the last 24 hours. More on these stories, townhall.com.
25: Larry Elder here. You know, I think a lot of people just accept pain, like, this is just how it is now. I don't think that has to be true. Let me tell you about George. 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
2: State Department reviewing security at its consulates in Mexico amid escalating violence in a number of border cities.
26: The review focused heavily on Ciudad Juarez, one of the world's most dangerous cities, aims to better protect staff and visitors following the killing of individuals connected to the consulate. The move, which comes amid tense relations between Mexico and the U.S., and officials say it could result in the closure of some diplomatic offices. More than 4,000 deaths have been reported there since 2009, mostly linked to drug cartels. Officials say the move will help ensure vital services, including visa processing, continue safely. John Scott reporting.
2: Authorities say the death toll from a suicide attack on a security post in Pakistan has risen now to 14 police officers. Self-proclaimed breakaway group called the Pakistani Taliban is claiming responsibility. Breaking news and analysis, townhall.com. Well, if you think spring cleaning is just for homes and the overall physical appearance, you might want to think again. Here's correspondent Keith Peters with an update that might surprise you.
3: 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They say clearing out digital clutter like dormant accounts and forgotten files gives scammers fewer potential entry points. 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
4: It's now time for your KBRF News Talk 1250 weekly weather forecast. Today we'll see sunny skies with a high of 55 and a low of 33 in the evening. On Monday, we'll have frost in the morning and a high of 67 with a low of 47 in the evening and a chance of showers. Tuesday, a high of 68 with a low of 40. And Wednesday, a high of 70 with a low of 47. This has been your KBRF News Talk 1250 weekly weather forecast.
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0: from the Great Lakes. On the other side of Erie, I'm Ryan Recker, your host tonight on Coast to Coast AM. Big, big show. First half with William Henry, author of a new book about the disciples of Jesus in psychedelics. Very interesting. And just reading some of the different notes on his book that came out this year called The Psychedelic Christ. I should put a disclaimer out there. I am a Christian, so I think the way I approach this topic will be carefully. But I'm really curious of how William Henry comes to his conclusions. I think that you will be as well. So I'm looking forward to our conversation. And of course, you get a chance to talk to him. We'll take some of your calls. Dr. Heather Ensworth, we'll talk to her in the second half of the show, on the 24,000-year cycle and where we are in that cycle. And we've had some pretty tough times as of late. Could where we sit in that cycle be a reason why? So we'll talk to Dr. Ensworth about that. Big congratulations to George Norrie. I saw if you go to coasttocoastam.com, the announcement is on there too. The Parapod Podcast Awards named him the 2026 Living Legend Award for his contributions to digital. And I have to give George some fantastic credit here. If you think about the show and Art Bell and through the 1990s, and we listen to the classic shows here, and Art always has something on his website. Go look at this photo. Go email me here. Send me a fax. But when we look at the era when George took over, and we look at Coast to Coast AM, the Paranormal Podcast Network, Beyond Belief, we look at the expansion of the podcasts, we look at all the digital things that George has done over the last couple of decades. It is truly remarkable. And I think about all the different syndicated hosts. I don't know if anyone has done more than George Norrie, honestly. So I wanted to congratulate George and his latest award. And of course, Friday, the UFO files came out through the Department of War. And I have so many thoughts on that. So many thoughts. We have some articles up at coasttocoastam.com. We may have to talk about that at some point during the show tonight. But if you want to email me, Ryan Recker at coasttocoastam.com is how you do it. Our guest is William Henry. We'll continue with him after the break on Coast to Coast AM. Don't go anywhere.
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0: And And welcome back to Coast AM. I'm your host, Ryan Recker. I almost forgot to say Happy Mother's Day. Oh, boy, I'm going to be in so much trouble. My wife already. See, I'm wearing her robe tonight to try to stay warm in this cold basement. I tried to make it as good of a day as possible. So hopefully all the mothers listening here tonight, the people that are near and dear to you, tried to make it the best day as possible. But keep in mind, us husbands are flawed. So we try our best in a lot of different ways, even on days like this. Joining us now is a Nashville-based author, a TV presenter, and he investigates what I think is kind of an interesting era when it comes to human spirituality and potential. William Henry, thank you so much for joining us on Coast to Coast AM.
3: It's my absolute pleasure, Ryan. Thank you for having me.
0: So you'll have to explain the idea of this new book, The Psychedelic Christ, The Lost Dose of the Son of Man. And on the surface, I will say this, because I am a Christian. So I look at this and I say, this is so much different than anything that I've ever heard in the pews on a Sunday.
3: Yeah, it's unfortunate that that's the case, too, because you're missing a huge piece in the original Christian story. It's been well documented by academics for the past about 75 years that there's literary evidence, most certainly, for the use of psychedelics in the early Christian era. The traditional church ignores it, refuses to acknowledge that Jesus might have offered a catalyst to the disciples, that perhaps the sacrament that we use today in the Mass is a substitute for an original. And these are the questions that have interested me for, I've been studying mystic Christianity for over almost 50 years now, and recognize that with an open mind, this most certainly is a very important missing piece of history that most Christians are simply completely unaware of.
0: Okay. Well, I think that you're going to have to explain how you come to this conclusion. So when we look at biblical scholars, they always go back and they point to, okay, this is what it says in the scripture. This is what it says in ancient text. Here's the context. Here's the era that they were living in. Here's what the traditions would have been. So how do you come to your conclusions?
3: Let's start with 3,000 years of history of the use of psychedelics and plants, natural substances, organic substances that formed the basis for the Egyptian, the Sumerian traditions. Certainly the Jewish tradition as well, when they speak of the manna that fell from heaven that activated the consciousness of the Israelites, fed them in the wilderness for 40 years. It would be shocking if Jesus was not aware of this. And we think of it as being unusual or somehow controversial that he might use these substances. He certainly didn't have a church.

0: religious and spiritual tradition before Christianity emerged. So when Jesus is teaching, he's teaching people that are very familiar with this concept, very familiar with the power of these natural substances, everything from cannabis to acacia to other substances that they would have been aware of. Psilocybin mushrooms, for example, or Syrian rue. These are all herbs that are well known throughout the milieu that Jesus entered into. And then you look at the experience of the disciples. How was it that they were able to perceive what others could not perceive? Somehow, in the presence of Jesus, their consciousness was expanded. Maybe their hearts were opened, and they're able to perceive the glory of the Lord as it's described. It's invisible. It's intangible. But when they experienced it, it was very visceral for them. And what I'm suggesting is that there was a catalyst that enabled this to happen. And this was well known up until the time of the church councils, when they substituted the fake, fakes might be a little bit of a strong word. They put in the present day bread and grape juice and said, this is the sacrament. And through a process of white magic called transubstantiation in the Catholic tradition, were to take an ordinary substance like a piece of bread or grape juice and transform it into the blood and body of Christ in our own consciousness while the bread and the grape juice remain exactly the same.
1: Okay. I have so many questions on this, and I'm just going to be blunt in a lot of these, so I hope that's okay.
0: Absolutely.
1: Do you think that, when I look at the experience and some of the things that you're describing there, the experience of the disciples, do you think that the use of psychedelics mimicked the experience of being in the presence of God, or do you think that it replaced being in the experience of God and what they experienced and described later was substituted, as in, okay, the feelings that they had, you know, the Holy Spirit, but you think originally the psychedelics were the things that were doing that, and maybe their experiences weren't honest back then? Do you understand what I'm saying? Do you feel like this explanation that you're giving would explain the Holy Spirit, or do you believe this is something that amplified that?
0: Let me try it this way. Have you ever had a psychedelic experience?
1: No, I have not.
0: Okay. So in a psychedelic experience, you're triggering the natural capacities of the body. We have a endocannabinoid system within our nervous system. We have serotonin flow that triggers expansive joy, unconditional love, and compassion. And so these substances are essentially keys that unlock natural systems that are within us. Some of them we weren't even aware of, like the endocannabinoid system. We didn't even know that was within us. Our nervous system produces THC naturally, but it just so happens that cannabis triggers it or amplifies that dramatically. So how is it possible that we discovered that we have these keys that unlock these systems within us that can start this neurochemical flow? And what I'm suggesting, and this is not my own opinion entirely, I've been studying Christianity for almost 50 years, and during the past 20 years of that time, have collected a vast library of books on psychedelics, but never used them myself until several years ago to actually experience that. So I know what they're talking about. And so when I looked into the story of Jesus, I initially would have been probably somewhat like most Christians, I would suppose, somewhat skeptical, unknowledgeable, maybe even fearful. And then when you actually engage, you realize, hey, wait a minute. This is quite a dramatic experience that precisely matches what the disciples are describing in terms of perceiving other worlds, experiencing a heightened state of love and joy in the presence of Jesus that was duplicatable even when Jesus was not present. And so I started to take a keen look at some of the experiences with the disciples. For example, the feeding of the 5,000 with a single loaf of bread is one of the great miracles of Jesus. And when you look at that, you think, well, how is that possible to to feed 5,000 people with a single loaf of bread. And then you realize, well, what if

0: as is suggested by the ancients, and what one of the criteria for the appearance of the Messiah at the time of Jesus is that he would return to earth the hallucinogenic manna that the Israelites fed themselves with in the wilderness. And I started to wonder, is it possible? And again, I'm framing it more as a question than an absolute fact, that when Jesus fed the disciples with a single loaf of bread, they're actually microdosing, to use a modern terminology. He's put 5,000 people or more, because they didn't count women and children at that time, into a state of absolute joy and ecstasy that is precisely the same as what people would experience, say, eating a psilocybin mushroom or an Amanita muscaria mushroom. And that then aligns it with this academic research that's been done these past few decades that suggests that that is exactly what they were using. It was a hallucinogenic substance.
1: You know, maybe I should just ask for the sense. Were those available in that region? Did they grow there?
0: There's a number of hallucinogenic substances that were available to them, including acacia, which is loaded with dimethyltryptamine, which opens portals within our consciousness. I mentioned Syrian root. Cannabis was the preferred sacrament of the Israelites. We know this because in 2020, we found a temple altar with cannabis resin on it, dating to the time of King David. And what has happened is they call this in some cases the pharmacological inquisition. There's other terms that the priesthood steps in and says, well, wait a minute. If a person can enjoy an experience with a substance like this, why do they need the church? Why do they need the priesthood? And this is one of the reasons it's thought why these substances were substituted for inert substances that only the priest would be able to control.
1: Well, okay, let's look at, like, when I went to church today, I had my King James version of the Bible with me, and there's a lot of documentation in there, thorough documentation, and sometimes, you know, Dead Sea Scrolls will back up some of the original writings to show that it was very close to the original. So if there were a time in a period where, let's say, the Catholic Church or some sort of council decided to try to rewrite history or write this out of history, how come the older texts don't mention this? How come we don't see that in there if it was unfiltered and some of the original texts didn't mention this?
0: They do mention it. They talk about the manna. They talk about the bread from heaven. They talk about Jesus when he's describing himself as the Son of Man. That's a title that he uses for himself 81 times in the New Testament. It's also a title for the stairway to heaven. And we're not suggesting that nobody has gone up the stairway to heaven, just because we don't talk about that in church either. But the Son of Man is also described as an edible substance. And when someone imbibes in the Son of Man or eats the Son of Man, the true food, as it's called, the body of Christ, what is the effect? It's strikingly similar, if not identical, to a psychedelic experience. So common sense says you have to be open to the possibility that perhaps that's what they were using. And that might not be the only thing. I discuss in detail the impact of the presence of Christ on the disciples, just his very presence, his illumination, his radiance. We don't talk about that very much either. But these are all parts of the story that get either overlooked, obscured, or in some cases just flat out substituted. And by the way, the Dead Sea Scrolls very often do not match the New Testament. This is part of the problem. This is why they have taken the scrolls and done so much effort to obscure them and to withhold them from academics, at least until 1996, almost 50 years after they were discovered.
1: Do you think that some of these conclusions, and I'll put it that way because I think it's good, because in a lot of ways, as an investigative type of person, you want to ask these questions and you find these certain connections. Okay, this kind of is similar to what we're seeing, so this could describe or this can explain these sort of things. Do you find that here's where I am. I find that it would be almost undermining Jesus to use these as the explanation of the miracles that he performed? Do you fear that you might be trying to, I guess, minimize his impact to the world?
0: I think it amplifies. I think it explains and amplifies and gives people an actual experience. So many people under the influence of, say, MDMA or psilocybin or Amanita mushrooms have one-on-one encounters with Jesus, deep healing experiences. And so to deny those is, in my opinion, to diminish the ultimate power of Christianity. And so my goal here, and this is one of the reasons I wrote the book too, is that so many of the books that I've accumulated about psychedelics in Christianity or in the Old Testament are written by, I just characterize them as flamethrowers. They're trying to destroy or deny the Christian story. I'm on the other side of the spectrum. I'm trying to amplify it. I'm trying to get back to what was original Christianity. It's nothing like what happens today in church. Maybe nothing like is a little strong, but what is understood as Christianity today is very different from original Christianity. Original Christianity focused on transformation. It focused on ascension. It focused on the facilitation of the manifestation of the light body, transfiguration. I've looked around the world for churches that teach these practices, and there's not very many of them that I've found. In fact, I haven't found any. And so is part of my quest, is to try to understand, well, okay, if Jesus said to follow us and to go through this process of transfiguration, and there are substances that can help us to do that, then we should be allowed to access those in an open mind and open-hearted way. That's my position.
1: Do you think, or would you advocate, that someone take a psychedelic before going into their church service on Sunday?
0: I think that it was the original sacrament. And yes, on certain holidays, perhaps Easter, Christmas, yes, this should be part of the sacrament once again. We should be able to have this experience. And again, this is also one of the motivations for writing the book, that we're in the beginnings of a psychedelic renaissance. You probably read just a few weeks ago, the Trump administration has now fast-tracked research on psilocybin, ibogaine, and MDMA for PTSD towards legalizing it. These have been descheduled as illegal substances. But the psychiatric community absolutely knows the spiritual, mental, physical, and emotional benefit of these substances. We just happen to live in a culture that is biased against these substances, that says the only way that you, not the only way, but the accepted way to have an experience with Christ is to go into a church and talk about God. In the ancient world, they ate a substance and talked with God.
1: I think one of the major things that I want to talk about in the next segment is where there was a shift and how this information was distributed. So who held back this information as part of your research? By the way, if people wanted to look up your book, where can they go?
0: IamWilliamHenry.com, please.
1: IamWilliamHenry.com. The book just came out, The Psychedelic Christ, The Lost Dose of the Son of Man. And based on some of the things you're describing, it sounds like at some point someone said this information can't get out there. I'm curious who they are, and maybe we can talk more about that coming up after the break. I'm Ryan Renker. If you want to email me, Ryan Renker at coasttocoastam.com. Don't go anywhere.

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1: With SRN News, I'm Jason Walker. President Trump is rejecting Iran's response to an American proposal to end the war. He calls it totally unacceptable. The president also says Tehran has been playing games with the United States and the rest of the world for the last 47 years. Russia and Ukraine accusing one another of breaking the U.S. brokered ceasefire. Both sides say people have been killed and or wounded by drone and artillery strikes carried out in the last 24 hours. In the meantime, Vladimir Putin's grip on power may be slipping. Reports out of Russia say he's retreating into tighter security and cracking down on internet freedoms. And British Prime Minister Keir Starmer says he will continue to fight for his job after very poor election results. This is SRN News.
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4: It's now time for your KBRF News Talk 1250 weekly weather forecast. Today we'll see sunny skies with a high of 55 and a low of 33 in the evening. On Monday, we'll have frost in the morning and a high of 67 with a low of 47 in the evening and a chance of showers. Tuesday, a high of 68 with a low of 40. And Wednesday, a high of 70 with a low of 47. This has been your KBRF News Talk 1250 weekly weather forecast.
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1: Real fascinating topic tonight. Our guest in the first half is William Henry. I'm getting a lot of emails, by the way, so I'm going to have to try to read some of those. This is what I prefer, though. And our normal format is we'll talk to a guest and we'll dive deep into the subject. And then the second hour of the guest, we open up the phone line so you can ask your own questions. I'm getting some fantastic email questions, and I'll try to get through those next hour. But if you would like to ask a question to our guest, we'll take those from you next hour. So start thinking about those, and we'll talk more with William Henry. His book that came out just a few months ago called The Psychedelic Christ, The Last Dose of the Son of Man. And I'm trying to be blunt in my questioning because that's how I learn. That's how I figure things out in today's world. And I appreciate William answering these things like he will for you. So we'll continue with him coming up after the break. And if you're not someone that subscribes to the Paranormal Podcast Network, you really should download the iHeartRadio app. Go to your phone, iHeartRadio.com. 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See what we got. There's always new shows there for you, and I think you'll really enjoy it. All right, William Henry is our guest, and we'll talk more with him coming up after the break. Don't go anywhere.
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0: And welcome back to Coast AM. I'm Ryan Recker. If you want to email me any comments, ryanrecker@coasttocoastam.com. Our guest is a Nashville-based author, a TV presenter, internationally recognized authority on human spiritual potential, William Henry. Your book came out a couple of months ago, The Psychedelic Christ, The Lost Dose of the Son of Man. Maybe I should ask, how's the reception of that book been so far?
1: So far, it's been great, Ryan. As I mentioned, we're in the opening days of a psychedelic renaissance, especially in America, where we're beginning to recognize the usefulness of these substances for healing and, the physical body, for releasing old traumas, for expansion of consciousness, for connection with divine beings, even going so far as to say extraterrestrial beings.
0: Sure. Well, that's opens up a whole different avenue of line of questioning. But maybe I should talk about the history of it again and where your research has led you. So where do you think this sort of type of worship, maybe the psychedelics and how it could have been used, was taken out of the church? So was there a certain point, a certain council where you start to see a shift where this way of worshiping changed?
1: Almost immediately after the crucifixion, resurrection, and ascension of Jesus, when Rome sends their stormtroopers into the Holy Land, especially into Jerusalem, destroys the Temple of Solomon, murders anyone that had any eyewitness contact with the Jesus revolution, if you will. This is why most of the original Christian teachings went underground. There was a diaspora. Some of the disciples went to India. Some of them went to Turkey. Some went to France. Some went to England. And they took with them the state of the art of the teachings, the original teachings of Christianity. And this is then when Rome steps up. And by the time of the Council of Nicaea in the fourth century, early fifth century, by then you have the substitution literally in place. But the church continues to seek the original secrets of Christianity, but do not share them with ordinary parishioners.
0: Yeah. And, you know, I mentioned that I use the King James Version, and that's, you know, what I had next to me in church today. So, mm-hmm. You know, and part of the idea is they may have alluded to it in the sense that it explains some of the written text, but you're right about the disciples. After the death and resurrection of Christ, a lot of them were persecuted, killed, but they always wanted to speak the truth. Why didn't they directly address this? Why don't you think they included it in their writings that were, you know, later studied and put into the Bible? Why not just directly say it?
1: They do. They refer to these neurochemicals flowing through our neurosecretory system as the living waters. And once you have a revelation or an understanding, if you will, not that people can't have this without a psychedelic, but when you reference the living waters in connection with our neurochemistry, now all of a sudden the physiology of the experience is matching the spirituality of it. And so now you go looking for, well, what does release dopamine within our neurosecretory system? What does release serotonin? What does engender these heightened states of joy that Jesus always spoke of? And his little brother James was a manufacturer of an oil that produced these elevated states of joy, not just ha ha, let's have fun, but true cosmic joy, a sense of love, perhaps even beyond anything we can imagine without the release of these secretions within us.
0: When did you start researching this? Because if I remember in what you mentioned before, you were not someone that was taking psychedelics. It sounds like after your research, after years of looking into this, then you decided to see what it was all about. So how did you first get interested in studying this specifically?
1: I have a deep interest in ancient Egypt, especially the ancient Egyptian resurrection technology and their use of plants and perhaps even devices that were present in the Egyptian tradition relative to the god Osiris, the Egyptian god of resurrection. And in the year 2000, I was giving a talk about this in Los Angeles, and there was a very well-known mycologist, a mushroom expert in my audience. And he comes up to me afterward, and he's kind of laughing. He's like, William, when are you going to wake up and realize everything you're talking about here with these resurrection technologies and these oils? You're talking about psychedelic mushrooms. And I just kind of laughed it off in a way. But then, one, knowing the authority of this person, and two, recognizing that there is a lost teaching in Christianity. There's a lost teaching in the Jewish tradition as well. They're always talking about these figures like a Messiah who's going to recover the Ark of the Covenant. And when you, for example, open the Ark of the Covenant, you find that there's a flask of manna in the Ark of the Covenant. And this manna is widely considered and accepted by academics to be a hallucinogenic substance. There's also a cruse of anointing oil in the Ark of the Covenant that can dissolve the physical flesh and blood body into light. All of this is lost. And according to Jewish legend, the Messiah will be identified because he will be the one who will recover the Ark of the Covenant as well as these substances. And so when Jesus turns up and starts feeding the 5,000 with a single loaf of bread, this catches the attention of the Jewish elders because they know that this is part of the fulfillment of the messianic prophecy. He's doing what Moses did. And this is where the trouble really starts in the Jesus story, is when immediately after that miracle, as it's referred to, or is the feeding with this psychedelic substance. Now he's on the radar of the Jewish high priests. And this is why, because they recognize that this has been a lost piece and that the ones that recover this will be part of this messianic prophecy.
0: Speaking of Jewish tradition, I find that there's a lot of traditions that are very held near and dear in the Jewish faith. And as far as I know, this is not one of them that has been passed down. Now, keep in mind, I'm not an expert on Jewish faith, but you would think that if this was part of the original worship, then Jews today would still practice this. It would have been passed down to them. So why don't they?
1: Well, once again, this is, in my opinion, this is part of the control issue, because if they had been passing down the original manna, which was withheld by the elite priests, it was known to be part of the the operation of the Temple of Solomon in Jerusalem on the Day of Atonement. The Israelite high priest would go into the Holy of Holies of Solomon's temple and take a tiny piece of this omer, of this crystalline substance that was referred to as manna, the bread of God, the true food. And they would, the priest would enjoy that, and they would have an experience with Yahweh, the Old Testament God. This was an experience that was completely off limits to ordinary people. And so that tradition of withholding this from the card carrying or the rank and file parishioners is long established. Meanwhile, the church seems to have a deep interest in this and to know about some of these substances. And they even they do refer to this. I mean, you got to think about the story of Nicodemus, for example, when he shows up in the garden and speaks with Jesus, and he's saying only a person of God or from God could do what you do, referring to the radiance and the luminosity of Jesus. And Nicodemus himself becomes a convert. And his experiences I analyze in my book, The Psychedelic Christ, is beat for beat a psychedelic experience. Jesus initiates him. And then by the time we have the resurrection coming along, here comes Nicodemus with 100 pounds of myrrh and aloe that he brings into the tomb with him. He is exemplifying his knowledge of these sacred plants and herbs that are foundational to Christianity, but overlooked by the typical person who reads the Bible. It's just not looked into.
0: Okay. I am, again, sometimes too blunt for my own help. So hopefully this doesn't come off as too rude. Okay. But I'll preface it that way. is it possible to be a true Christian without taking psychedelics, in your opinion?
1: Of course it is. Of course it is. But okay. When you think about it, we know that these molecules are produced endogenously within our body. So when someone is having a religious experience, what we think of as a religious experience, chances are it's dimethyltryptamine that is being produced by their pineal gland that is producing this experience. There are plants, naturally occurring substances, well known in the ancient world, that not only trigger that experience, but amplify it. So what I'm saying is that no, you don't have to have a psychedelic experience to be a Christian. But if you want to have a full-blown Christ experience, one way that you can do this is through psychedelics. It's not the only way. There's prayer, there's meditation, there's dancing, there's chanting, there's singing, there's community building, there's sacred art. But the most perhaps direct and most powerful way is through either triggering the production of these molecules endogenously, or you introduce an external substance that triggers it and amplifies it. And in my opinion, there's nothing wrong with that. Once again, what I'm suggesting here, Ryan, is that this is our contemporary bias that says, oh, this is bad. That's really what you're saying, is you're not a good person if you're using these substances, unless I'm misinterpreting what you're saying. You can't be, in fact, a real Christian and be using psychedelics. That is a contemporary bias that has, in my opinion, no reality in connection with the original Christian story, where they were perfectly accepting, and it is well known, the lineage of the use of these substances prior to the time of Jesus. And as I said a moment ago, it would be highly unusual if Jesus wasn't offering them. Certainly Mary Magdalene would have been expert in it. His little brother James most certainly was, John the Baptist, others. This was foundational to the Essenes, as a matter of fact.
0: You know, the reason I asked that question wasn't based on that. Sometimes when you look in the church and you see this sort of gatekeeping, you can't be a true Christian unless you do this, this, this. And there's certain denominational thinking with that. So I wanted to see if you thought psychedelics were something that prevented you from taking the next step in your walk with Christ. That's what where I was trying to get to with that question.
1: I think it can help you run with Christ, not just walk, run.
0: Well, going back to something you mentioned there, and something else I'm worried about in today's modern culture, we kind of look at history based on the lens of today, and we try to retrofit history based on our understanding of today. Do you fear that that might be going on? Like when you're doing your own independent research, did you question yourself in that way to try to eliminate that?
1: Well, of course, yeah. And once again, there's a new area of study that's called neurotheology, and it's based on neurochemistry. We know so much more about the brain now than we did at perhaps any time in history. So people have looked to say, well, what is the neurophysiology of religious experience? And how can people activate that within themselves? And so that's a big part of what I was looking at here, is recognizing that when you talk about an oil of gladness, for example, as Jesus did, and when the Gnostics spoke that Jesus did everything with an oil to trigger a religious experience, then what is happening here, actually? We have a neurochemical signature of being touched by God in this oil of gladness. And what I was looking at is there in fact a corollary to that? Is there a substance that regulates mood and enhances a sense of peace and a felt sense of divine presence? Yes, absolutely. Is it possible that this is what they were using in the ancient world too? And my conclusion is, yes, I believe that that's exactly what they were doing.
0: By the way, if people wanted to look up your book, I know you mentioned it before, it came out just a couple of months ago. I saw you have a link to Amazon on your website. Is it just best to go to imwilliamhenry.com to get links?
1: Yes, please. Yeah, they can just scroll down. They'll see the book cover, The Psychedelic Christ, and they can click on that. It'll take them over to Amazon to order the book.
0: Yeah, and I find it's fascinating, too, all the different things that are going on in the world today. And you mentioned just some of the headlines of the research that's going to go into some of these drugs and the Trump administration saying we really should be looking into this. You're right. That has been a huge advancement in the way the drugs are looked at, as in the medicinal purposes of them could have a lot of benefits to certain people, PTSD being one of the forefronts. So the other thing is, on Friday, we talked about this just briefly before, there was the UFO files that came out, and a lot of people are wondering what's going on in the world today. Do you find that psychedelics and maybe some of these other effects that it has on our body, in our brain, is a different way to communicate with other beings? So you mentioned the UFO side of it before and potentially aliens. Mm-hmm. Do you feel like this is a way, and we can look at it as a higher being, we can look at it as God, but do you find this is a way to extend communication beyond our own senses?
1: Yeah, you know, Ryan, I have absolutely no doubt. And back in April, I did my 34th tour of Egypt, and I lead tours to Egypt. And for the first 30 times I went to Egypt, I would look at the temple walls and I would see all of these depictions of plants. And I would see depictions of a pharaoh or a queen, a human, offering a jar to a divine being. And I finally asked the question, what's in that jar? And it turns out it's a psychedelic substance that enabled the ancient Egyptians to commune with the divine beings that are portrayed on those temple scenes. So that was a total game changer.
0: Okay. I have a feeling we're going to get some really interesting questions for you. Are you ready to take some calls next hour?
1: I can't wait. Thank you very much.
0: IamWilliamHenry.com is the website. His latest book, The Psychedelic Christ, you can find a link to it on there. And I'm getting a lot of emails, too. And I can tell sometimes when a topic resonates when I check my emails and I refresh, and there's 10 more than there was the last time I refreshed. So I think this is going to be one of those interesting nights where we're going to get a lot of calls. So if you want to get a question on, this might be the right time to start lining it up with William Henry. I'm Ryan Recker. Ryan Recker at coasttocoastam.com is the email. Don't go anywhere.

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9: News this hour from Town Hall. I'm Jason Walker. New developments point to growing internal pressure on Russian President Vladimir Putin's leadership. Here's correspondent Ken Lorman with that story.
10: Putin's grip on power may be slipping. Reports say he's retreating into tighter security, cracking down on internet freedoms, and facing growing dissent inside Russia. A former Kremlin insider has defected, claiming factions within the government are now working against him as economic struggles and rising inflation fuel public frustration. For now, Putin remains in control, but signs of internal fracture are becoming harder to ignore. Ken Lorman reporting.
9: The Republicans are taking note of a controversial Democrat from Maine running for the Senate, Graham Plattner, challenging incumbent Republican Susan Collins in the midterms. Now, Plattner has faced a series of controversies during his political rise. Critics say he's not a liberal or even a leftist. They say he's an extremist who for years has had a tattoo of the death head worn proudly by Nazi-era SS. Arkansas GOP Senator Tom Cotton says he doesn't believe Plattner's explanation for his controversial tattoo.
11: I knew more than a few infantrymen who had tattoos, more than a few who had lots of tattoos. I don't recall any of them having any Nazi symbology, especially of a specifically notorious death guards at concentration camps.
9: Senator Cotton says Plattner has not been shooting straight with the people of Maine. NTSB gathering information about the evacuation of a Frontier Airlines plane after it hit a person who had made his way to the runway at Denver International Airport during takeoff. He was struck by the plane. More on these stories, townhall.com.
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9: You're a world champion.
13: Cox took over a last-place Braves team in June 1990. The following season, Cox led the Braves to a worst-of-first finish. The Braves lost the World Series that year, though, to the Minnesota Twins in seven games. But that was the start of a record 14 consecutive division titles.
9: That is correspondent Andrew Stewart. Referendum in Oregon's primary ballots seeking to repeal a Democratic gas tax increase, complicating the affordability message central to the party's midterm election strategy. Democrat-controlled legislature raising the state gas tax and other fees last fall to pay for roads and to plug a hole in the state's transportation budget. Breaking news and analysis, townhall.com. Bloodshed in Pakistan turning deadly for numerous police officers. Correspondent Lisa Dwyer reports that authorities are searching for those responsible for that attack near a police station.
14: Report that the death from a suicide attack on a security post in northwest Pakistan has risen to at least 14 police officers. A self-proclaimed breakaway group of the Pakistani Taliban has claimed responsibility. The attack occurred late Saturday when a suicide bomber and gunman detonated an explosives-laden vehicle near the post in Banu. Some of the officers were killed in the exchange of gunfire, while others died after the building collapsed. Pakistani security forces have launched an operation to track down those responsible. I'm Lisa Dwyer.
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16: It's now time for your KBRF News Talk 1250 weekly weather forecast. Today we'll see sunny skies with a high of 55 and a low of 33 in the evening. On Monday, we'll have frost in the morning and a high of 67 with a low of 47 in the evening and a chance of showers. Tuesday, a high of 68 with a low of 40. And Wednesday, a high of 70 with a low of 47. This has been your KBRF News Talk 1250 weekly weather forecast.
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1: And welcome back. I've really found the first hour a fascinating conversation with William Henry in his books called The Psychedelic Christ, The Lost Dose of the Son of Man. I feel like I objected and questioned and wondered and tried to learn about the different aspects of the conclusions he's came to in his book, his research. What has he learned? And you know what? This is a real fascinating topic. It really is. And I'm guessing you would like to ask him questions too. You just heard the phone numbers, but I can tell when this is a popular topic. We have all the phone lines filled up before we even ran the phone numbers on the air. So this is how it's going to have to work. If you want to email me a question, you can. Ryan Recker at coasttocoastam.com. I'll try to get through as many of those as I can, but I do prefer the phone calls. And sometimes you have to wait until a line opens up before you get on. So just keep in mind, you might be getting a busy signal, but keep trying if you want to get on. And we're going to take as many calls as we can with William Henry coming up after the break. You're not going to want to go anywhere.
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0: And our guest here is William Henry. He's a Nashville-based author, and he has a new book out that just a couple of months old, The Psychedelic Christ, The Last Lost Dose of the Son of Man, excuse me. And William, I can tell this topic is resonating with a lot of people because our phone lines filled up well before we gave the phone number out on the air. So I think there's a lot of people that want to talk to you. Are you ready to take some questions?
1: Absolutely. And thank you, Ryan, very much.
0: Okay, let's go to the wild card line and start with Neil in California, Santa Monica. Neil, go ahead. You're on Coast to Coast AM. Neil, are you there? No, well, I don't think we have Neil. How about we move on to John in Wisconsin? John, you're on Coast to Coast AM. Go ahead.
2: Hello, Ryan. Hello, William. Brief comment and a question, please. With all due respect, this is the strangest topic I have ever heard. And I thought Ryan did an excellent job with probing questions. However, William's answers seem very vague. Here's my question, William. Okay. Why has it taken so long to expose this topic if there's merit to it? Thank you, William. Ryan, thank you for taking my call.
0: Thank you, John. Go ahead, William.
1: Actually, people have known about this for centuries. It's just simply been kind of an underground sort of a topic. Most, and this is not to be in any way judgmental, but this is my personal observation. When I speak with people that are consider themselves to be Christians, they read exclusively the Bible and are not really historians of the religion, looking into the origins of it, looking into the multiple levels of meanings that are referenced. I spoke of the living waters, for example. This is something that Jesus spoke of a number of times, that we're to enjoy this living waters experience and allow the living waters to flow within us. That is a very kind of mystical and almost a nebulous sort of a statement. But as I said earlier, when you map that onto our neurosecretory system and recognize that what they're actually describing are elevated states of joy and compassion, and especially self-compassion, visionary experiences, an experience of a beloved presence, even encounters with an inner teacher that's considered to be Christ, these are all part of the original Christian experience. And what I'm simply asking is, well, how did they trigger those experiences? And today, well, let's just call it within the past 75 years, with the synthesizing of, say, LSD and MDMA, we're recognizing that, hey, there's a correspondence here when you're speaking about this experience. And this is when researchers really started to look into this and ask the probing questions when they're talking about these numbers of plants in the ancient world that have or engender hallucinogenic experiences, and recognizing that it's in the immediate experience of Jesus

0: quote, Christianity today.
1: Okay. Let's go west of the Rockies, and Mike is calling in from Tombstone, Arizona. Mike, you're on with William Henry. Go ahead.
2: Good evening, Mr. Recker, and God bless you, Mr. Henry there. It's a good, interesting subject. I want to first thank the good Lord for creating the green herb we see there on the third day, as spelled out on Genesis 1:11. Thank him especially for mothers and coast to coast. God bless you all in Jesus' name, and have a great night, gentlemen.
1: Okay, well, more of a comment from Mike, which is nice. Let's go to the first-time caller line, and Ev is in Denver, Colorado. Go ahead, you're on with William Henry.
3: Hi, thanks for taking my call. Mr. Henry, I have been such an admirer of your work, and this topic is fascinating. And I'm intrigued by the comment you made about Jesus and the feeding of all those thousands of people, the fishes and the loaves. Would you clarify, are you saying that Jesus used psychedelics to feed people, or do you think that Jesus actually, in his way that he could miraculously create all that food out of the, you know, out of just the fishes and the loaves that he had? I mean, I don't understand. Can you clarify that for me, please?
0: Yeah, well, what if it's possible? This is what I'm asking. When he feeds the 5,000 or more people who ate this single loaf of bread, that is considered a miracle. That's a manipulation of the physics of this layer of creation by a being who identifies himself as not of this world, is coming from a world above and entering into this realm. So yes, it's entirely possible that he was emitting a radiance, a glory, a presence that triggered this unified experience of bliss that 5,000 people simultaneously experienced. It's also possible, based on the description of that experience, elevated states of joy, compassion, and in fact, a sense of happiness and unity, that is also triggered by an external substance that is referred to as bread and was well known as bread for almost 1,000 years before the time of Jesus. As a teacher, he would have been using the vernacular of the era that otherwise people wouldn't understand what he was talking about. And this opens up the possibility that, yeah, why not? If he knew that for at least 2,000 to 3,000 years before his time, people were utilizing naturally occurring substances to trigger this unified experience, that he would also use it himself. And this in no way is meant to diminish the presence of the glory of Christ or any of the Christian teachings. As I said earlier, it's meant to amplify it, to find a way for us to recover that original experience. And perhaps I'm being too judgmental in saying that traditional Christians today are not enjoying cosmic experiences when they go to church. That might be a judgment call on my part, but the original disciples most certainly were. And when you examine those cosmic experiences that they were having, whether it be the healing experiences or the experiencing the presence of Christ or the angels of the Lord, these extraterrestrial beings that were accompanying him almost the entire time of his ministry, then we have to ask, well, how? And can I have that experience today? And my answer is, yeah, I believe that we can.
1: Okay, let's go back to the wild card line, and Jerry is in California. Jerry, you're on Coast to Coast AM. Go ahead.
4: William, you there?
0: Yes,
1: we got
0: evening.
1: You, Jerry. Go ahead.
4: Okay, William, I took psychedelics in the 60s, and I've had several spiritual experiences in the decades since, and there's no resemblance between the psychedelic experience and a spiritual experience. They are two different animals.
0: How so?
4: Well, as the late philosopher Alan Watts said, the drug experience makes everything complicated, and the spiritual experience, enlightenment, makes everything simple. And when the drug wears off, you're back with your same old stodgy ego.
0: The recurrent research says the exact opposite, that we, through that it, in fact, it engenders neuroplasticity, which reframes the brain.

0: rewires the brain and allows us to see things from a different perspective.
1: What changes? What changes us is repentance and meditation and the silence of the mind. Like Psalm 46 says, when the mind is quiet, you immediately are in the presence of God. And if you don't know it, you're probably dead. You probably don't have a pulse. Now, this is not a new idea that you're throwing around.
2: Yeah, William, I'll let you comment to that before we go to the next caller. But what do you think?
0: Yeah, I think I appreciate the gentleman's experience very much and his comment. And I'm thrilled he had that spiritual experience. Not everyone can have that experience through meditation or through silence, through chanting, through prayer, through reading the Bible. They need an extra boost. And that is what the psychedelics provide under the right circumstances. When it's ceremonial and engaged in a sacred manner, that is the experience that is possible for people to have. And this is why I'm advocating looking into the subject for people, because for some, it's an unobtainable experience. And again, I'm thrilled that the gentleman was able to have that and come to the personal conclusion that he did. And everyone deserves to be able to follow that path that he did and come to their own experience. And once again, I used a word early in our conversation relative to these, that this experience is a catalyst. It's not the end all experience. It is a catalyst, just like the wafer of bread is a catalyst, just like the grape juice or the wine is a catalyst. It's meant to trigger this experience.
2: And I will say from my emails and the ones that are coming in, most of them are very similar to what Jerry is saying. So I'll try to get some email questions too, but I want to get through as many calls as I can. Let's go east of the Rockies. And Al is in Iowa. Al, you're on Coast to Coast AM. Go ahead with your comment or question to William Henry.
3: Hey, guys. How's it going?
2: Right.
3: I'm here to confirm that I am, as Mr. William Henry is. He's correct. When I was young, I was raised Catholic, devout Catholic. Now, this was back in the early 70s. My brother came back from Vietnam. He experienced the psychedelic over there. As I got older, I wondered. I asked the priest anything about psychedelics and Jesus. Well, his eyes looked away pretty quick. I couldn't get an answer. I went to the next priest in our parish. Same questions. No, no, no. No answers. So I went to the bishop. Well, the bishop got back to my priest. They excommunicated me. They would not answer the questions. It's been hidden for centuries, just like you said.
2: Okay, so thank you very much. William, your thoughts on that?
0: I agree. It has been hidden, and now, more than ever, we need to reintroduce these substances, in, as I said, in a sacred way, in a ceremonial setting, where we can reframe our understanding of who we are and our connection to all that is, essentially. And we spoke about this just briefly before the break, Ryan, in terms of what's happening with the UFO disclosure, UAP disclosure. And it goes, extends even into the simulation hypothesis, because now people are reporting and have reported for a couple of decades now that the dimethyltryptamine experience, for example, which is a naturally occurring substance that triggers a reframing of our consciousness, sort of like changing a TV channel. All of a sudden, you can peer beyond the veil of ordinary consciousness. And we are very clearly now in the disclosure time frame, or the disclosure movement, going beyond that veil. And I believe that the psychedelics are going to enable us or assist us in understanding to a greater degree the universe and the beings that we're now being challenged to understand in our ordinary day-to-day life.
2: Okay, let's go back to the wild card line. And in L.A., Jelly is waiting. You're on Coast to Coast AM with William Henry. Go ahead.
4: I know it's Joe or Joey, not Jelly, but it's fine.
2: Oh, God.
4: I had a question.
2: Sorry.
4: That's funny. he's talking a lot about Jesus, but past guests on like Jordan Maxwell have shown that there were 15 different religions before Christianity that had a Jesus story, Jesus figure, crucifixion, and apostles. And there's no real proof that Jesus, Muhammad, or any of these prophets ever actually existed. And they, Jordan Maxwell showed that, it was just the worship of the sun with the 12 signs of the zodiac and worship of the moon and Saturn.
0: Right.
4: So,
0: I know.
4: How does if there's no Jesus and it's just about taking psychedelics or something.
0: Yeah. It's not. I knew Jordan very well. I traveled with Jordan, did a lot of lectures with Jordan. And Jordan focused on one level of interpretation of myth and scripture. There's seven. And I always said that to Jordan. It's like, Jordan, okay, great. How about, you're into the astronomical interpretation. Jesus is just the sun. He never existed, blah, blah, blah. Jordan never even went to the Vatican until later in his life. And I would say, Jordan, well, what about the literal aspect of the story, or the historical, the metaphorical, the allegorical, the anagogical, which refers to ascension? What about all these other aspects? And Jordan just was like, nope, he's just a star. He's just, he never existed. And to me, that's highly limiting. And now, in addition to those seven, we're looking at a neurotheological interpretation of these stories. What is going on within our brain, within our hearts, as we're in a state of religious worship, when we're going to church, when we're in a state listening to a preacher, a very inspiring message? What is happening neurochemically within us? And can we amplify that? If I got a little drip of dopamine or serotonin flowing through me on Sunday morning, and it makes me feel good, and I'm compassionate for 10 minutes after I leave the church, what if there was a way to amplify it so I could live in that heightened state of compassion more of my day? Would we be open to something like that? That is the point of my book, is to say, hey, we're identifying now what was happening within the Jesus story. And now we have a way to take that to a higher level than ever before, perhaps.
2: Just for the sake of time, let me try to read a quick email question. We only have about 30 seconds. One person said, clearly Jesus does not need drugs to save people. Do you agree with that?
0: No, I do not.
2: Oh,
0: no, I do
2: okay.
0: Not.
2: Well, maybe we pick this up after the break. Oh, we got about a minute. Can you answer in 30 seconds?
0: Yeah, we have to define drugs. This is a contemporary bias term. We're talking about neurochemicals that are produced within our pineal gland. If you want to demonize what's going on inside of our brains, be my guest, because what you're going to do then is run yourself up against a really hard brick wall. Jesus triggered the release of these exact neurochemicals I'm speaking about, and that is ultimately what would have opened up a pathway towards, quote-unquote, saving people.
2: Okay. Thank you, Mark, for the email question. We'll take some more of your calls coming up after the break. If you want to email me, Ryan Ranker at coasttocoastam.com. Our guest is William Henry. Don't go anywhere.

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2: It's now time for your KBRF News Talk 1250 weekly weather forecast. Today we'll see sunny skies with a high of 55 and a low of 33 in the evening. On Monday we'll have frost in the morning and a high of 67 with a low of 47 in the evening and a chance of showers. Tuesday a high of 68 with a low of 40, and Wednesday a high of 70 with a low of 47. This has been your KBRF News Talk 1250 weekly weather forecast.
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1: I got to say, this is a real fascinating topic to me just from a radio standpoint. And I'll explain in a moment. The latest book by William Henry is called The Psychedelic Christ. And for the last hour and a half, we've been having this conversation about how psychedelics may have played a part in the disciples of Jesus, and perhaps maybe how the church over the years may have tried to hide this fact. So we're going to open the phone lines and keep them open for you, rather, so you can ask questions directly to William Henry. And this is where the interesting part comes in. The emails that I'm reading that are coming in, RyanRecker at coasttocoastam.com, they're not a fan of this. The phone calls that are coming in, they are a fan of this. I don't know if I've seen a topic where the people emailing versus the people that are picking up their phones to call in vary so much in the approach that they take with this topic. So we're going to take some more of your calls, and I'm really going to enjoy this next half hour with William Henry. 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All right, we'll continue with William Henry after the break in your phone calls. 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

0: Our guest has his new book up on his website, IamWilliamHenry.com. You can find the Psychedelic Christ on there. William Henry, are you ready to take some more calls from listeners?
1: Certainly. Thank you, Ryan.
0: I mentioned this just briefly, but the comments that I'm getting from my email versus the comments of what people are calling in, it is two different audiences. It's very fascinating to me. It seems completely opposite, the reactions between the emails and the phone calls.
1: It's a very important subject.
0: Well, I understand that you've done a lot of research onto this and you've traveled in. What happens when you're in a group of people and you're lecturing something like this? Do you get the same reaction?
1: Yeah, of course. People have had different levels of experience or familiarity with the psychedelic realm. Again, in our contemporary world, we had a very unfortunate circumstance in the 60s when the CIA is dosing kids in Berkeley and doing all kinds of mind control stuff with it. And then we get the Reagan era war on drugs, which was very unfortunate and didn't work. And it's when you have the government meddling in people's consciousness, it's never going to be a good thing. And so what we have to overcome now, and what is being overcome, is with the science behind the benefits of these molecules and these substances, is a resurgence in interest in it and an understanding that our pharmaceuticals are crap. And we need something that is going to help us to heal our physical body as well as our emotional and spiritual selves. And for the moment, psychedelics are seeming to be a very promising step forward for us. And some serious, serious research is being done in this regard. And what I feel is going to happen is that you're going to see a tsunami of the use of these substances, these molecules, and it's going to lead to just an enormous amount of compassion coming into our world as individuals begin to heal themselves and recognize the power of these substances to just engender a general sense of well-being and love.
0: Okay. Let's go to the international line, and Don is calling in from Alberta, Canada. Don, you're on Coast to Coast AM. Go ahead. Don, are you there? It sounds like an ominous beacon in the background. How about we put Don back on hold, and let's go to a first-time caller line. Larry, Pueblo, Colorado. Larry, you're on Coast to Coast AM with William Henry.
2: Yeah, Larry, actually, I was out of Pueblo. But my question was, what are your thoughts on if the psychedelic is coming from a natural, like plant-based, or if it's chemical, you know, man-made, such as like LSD versus like, you know, psilocybin?
1: Yeah, or psilocybin, right. The idea is you always want to go as purely organic as possible, but what is happening is that some of these substances, these molecules, are being synthesized now for monetary gain. MDMA is one that is now under the microscope by the Trump administration as a modality for healing PTSD and these kinds of issues that people have. And it is a synthesized molecule, and it has just profound possibilities. I think that when we look at these, we have to ultimately look at the benefit of what we're dealing with here. I mean, anybody can grow a psilocybin mushroom in their home. It is presently in many states illegal to, it's legal to grow them, but it's illegal to actually consume them. But what we're finding is that these synthetic versions of them are equally effective in their effects. And the reason why is because these are keys that are unlocking what goes on within us naturally. It's triggering the production of vast amounts of a flow of serotonin or dopamine, as I've mentioned. And this is what then triggers the healing within us. And once we are able to identify that feeling, now we can go about producing it in a natural or organic way within ourselves without the introduction of external keys.
0: Okay. Let's go to the wild card line, and Tyler is in Ohio. Tyler, you're on Coast to Coast AM with William Henry. Go ahead.
3: Thank you, Mr. Ricker, for taking my call. And thank you, Mr. Henry, for this subject and for your work. So as I think the audience knows, Christ comes from the Greek word Christios, which means the anointed one. Mm-hmm. And if you look in Exodus 30:23 is the recipe of the holy anointing oil. Before the Septuagint, one of the key ingredients was kana bosom, which Sula Bennett in the 1930s proposed that this is actually cannabis, part of the holy anointing oil that the priest class and then later the king class would pour on their bodies. And it later says in Exodus that anybody that wasn't a priest or king would be cut off from their people if they were using it. So my question to you, Mr. Henry, why do you think this was mistranslated into calamus when they translated the Hebrew into Greek when they translated the Septuagint?
0: Okay, yeah, thank
1: well,
0: you.
1: It could be a simple error, or it could be an intentional obfuscation. I mean, we see that the priest always had control of these anointing oils and these substances, and they reserved them for themselves. Meanwhile, the ordinary person might have been told about them, or they might have heard about them, but they were not allowed to experience them. And this is the real key here, is that when you have a hierarchical system, such as you've got with Christianity in particular, especially one that is modeled after a military model, you're going to keep it in a hierarchy, and only those at the top are going to have access to the ultimate knowledge or the ultimate experience. And this is something we've seen played out for at least the past 2,000 years.
0: Okay, let's go back to the wildcard line, and we'll try Neil again in Santa Monica. Neil, go ahead. You're on Coast to Coast AM.
4: Hey, thank you, guys. I'm sorry I had the little kitchen problem. Anyway, so what I wanted to say is, you know, our ego is our biggest enemy, right? And and so that's our biggest enemy when we're trying to achieve, like, spirituality or finding our higher power. And psychedelics help us to mitigate the negative burden of our egos in achieving our spiritual growth or finding our higher power. And that's why it helps with PTSD. And I'm sure your guest is aware of Baba Ramdas, who wrote the book Be Here Now. Or is he aware of that book? And so he was like an acid guru, like Timothy Leary, who became a legitimate guru. And he wrote, you know, he wrote several books. Also, Paramecia Yogananda wrote a book called The Yoga of Jesus. Is anybody aware of that book?
1: Yeah, absolutely. Yeah.
4: Mm-hmm. In other words, in achieving enlightenment, so they call it Christ consciousness, cosmic consciousness. So these are, you know, aspects of spirituality. I'm actually a Zen Buddhist myself. Okay. And can I go on for another 30 seconds?
0: Well, we got a lot of other callers, so just real quick.
4: Okay, yeah. Well, I'm author of the book, The Conscious Planet, and what I'm saying is from my research, from doing research from books like through the Dead Sea Scrolls, Josephus wrote about Christ, that Christ was Josephus wrote about the first Christians called the Essenes. He didn't actually name Jesus. But the Essenes, he wrote a quote from Josephus, is they lived on vegetables, they grew on their own accord, and wore such clothing as could only be procured from plants and trees. So basically, according to Josephus, the first Christians were vegans, and they would be more sympathetic toward using herbs and, you know, and having spirituality. What do you think about that?
0: William, your thoughts? Go ahead.
1: Yeah, I mean, we can tie the past two callers together because, yeah, most certainly the Essenes were expert in herbology. Mary Magdalene, the Mother Mary, all of the Marys were known as mirophores. They're experts in plants and plant medicine, and especially the development of oils. The previous caller mentioned the recipe for the holy anointing oil. It very clearly states that cannabis was part of that original oil, and then that's obfuscated. And so the Essenes would have known that, and they would have, when you think about the story of Jesus and the anointing of his body by Mary Magdalene, we're talking about myrrh, we're talking about frankincense, we're probably talking also about cannabis being involved in that oil, as well as other plants or herbs that are not specifically mentioned in the Bible. Nard is specifically mentioned as one of them that Mary Magdalene was familiar with. This is an herb that came from the Himalayas. And so we're looking at these people, the disciples, as having extraordinarily deep knowledge going back into the ancient world of the use of plants and plant medicine to trigger specific effects within our neurosecretory system, not just in triggering extensive, deep feelings of joy and compassion and cosmic unity, but ultimately, as in the case of Jesus, the dissolution of his body into light. And so it reframes who the disciples were. They're not just these simple farmers and fishermen that traditional Christianity seems to want to promote and advocate. These are some of the most highly trained metaphysical initiates that ever walked the planet, and we're not giving them their due. And this is what, in part, what I'm trying to advocate for here, is that they had far more profound knowledge and understanding of nature and the human body and how to trigger these responses within it, especially using natural or inorganic plants and medicines than we've even been able to contemplate yet in our world.
0: Okay, let's go back to the wildcard line, and Jim is in Delaware. Jim, you're on Coast to Coast AM with William Henry. Go ahead.
5: Hey, I think there's probably things in this earth that all over the earth, probably the rainforest mainly, that can cure any disease that the human nature brain comes up with. The only thing is, though, Jesus did say, see, this doesn't take away your sin, what you're talking about. And John the Baptist, when he saw Jesus coming as he was baptized, he said, behold, the Lamb of God who takes away the sin of the world, singular. He's talking about original sin, then all your sins could be taken away. But getting high on psychedelics won't do it for me. Maybe it will for your guests.
1: We're not talking about getting high. Okay, we're not talking about getting high. This is the bias that I'm referring to over and over again. It's the triggering of a natural system within our body. And we need to get away from this elementary understanding that they're doing this to get high. That had nothing to do with this experience. It's about tapping into the natural capabilities of our body and triggering those capabilities. And furthermore, the question then becomes, okay, if the Christianity is purely transactional, that this is just all about a soul marketplace, then I understand the point of view of the caller. But there's also another aspect of Christianity where we're supposed to follow Jesus and what he accomplished. And what I'm suggesting is that there was assistance that was there to assist us in following him, in triggering this metamorphosis or transfiguration of our body into a higher form. That is what is not taught in traditional Christianity, in my point of view. But these substances will help us to get a glimpse of how that is possible, and maybe even to amplify those abilities.
0: Okay, let's go to the wildcard line. And Rich is in Redwood, California. Redwood City, California. Rich, go ahead. You're on Coast to Coast AM with William Henry.
5: Thank you, sir, very much. I think you're on the right track in a number of ways, but you don't want to internalize the bad influence that Catholicism has produced in people. You seem to say things like you use the word Christ as if you've been influenced by the old shallow ideology that comes out of Vatican City. You ought to free yourself from that.
1: I'm in no way associating myself with Catholicism. I admire and respect people who are Catholics. It's their choice, but I am not Catholic, and I don't advocate in any way Vatican teachings. In fact, I would probably be considered a heretic by the Catholic Church, and have always considered myself a mystic Christian on a more of a Gnostic path that Jesus was also on.
0: Okay. Let's try to go to the wild card line. Carl is in Hawaii. Carl, you're on Coast to Coast AM with William Henry. Go ahead.
6: Hello, hello. Thank you so much for your wonderful show. I just wanted to add that I totally agree. And background, I do psychedelics all the time, every now and then. And I am 77. And by the way, I've increased my body strength through exercise and discipline threefold since I was 69. But what I want to share is the reason that it's been biased against these things is because it gives us unity. As soon as you open to these beautiful essences, you are one with everything. And that is what they do not want. They're afraid of that. And so every line they claim and put on globes and the lines on pictures, none of them are on the ground. They're all fake. But we're brainwashed to believe they're real, and we're brainwashed to even thank people for killing our own one family of earthlings. But that's why war is always the same. They want as many to die as possible on both sides because, you know, less of us is more for them. So it's
0: okay, thank you very much for the call. For the sake of time, we got to cut it off there. But William Henry, wow, we got a lot of calls, a lot of emails tonight. Let's say people wanted to reach you after the show or maybe find your book. Where can they go?
1: Please visit my website, iamwilliamhenry.com. My contact details are there, as well as information about how to order the book from Amazon.
0: Yeah, a lot of wide range of comments on this one. I'm guessing this is on par with what you would normally expect talking about a topic like this.
1: Yes, and I'm very much appreciative of your time tonight, Ryan, and the audience participation. It's, again, such a vital conversation we have to have right now. As the last caller said, we've got to overcome this disunity on our planet and find a sense of reconnection and compassion and connection with one another.
0: Yeah, that's an interesting angle to it, the unity of it all and what is the motivation behind it. And I always like when people are just trying to find the truth. So, William Henry, thank you so much for the call. And this is Coast to Coast AM. Feel free to email me, Ryan Recker at coasttocoastam.com.

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7: News this hour from Town Hall. I'm Jason Walker. Remains of an American soldier during exercises in Morocco. Become in the Atlantic Ocean. The Army says First Lieutenant Kendrick Lamont Key Jr., a 27-year-old air defense artillery officer, was found by Moroccan military search teams. Russia accusing Ukraine of violating the U.S.-brokered three-day truce.
8: Moscow accusing Kyiv of breaking a U.S.-brokered ceasefire Sunday. Russian President Vladimir Putin speaking after his country held a military parade in Moscow, marking the defeat of Nazi Germany in World War II. Russia's Ministry of Defense accuses Ukraine of committing more than 1,000 ceasefire violations. President Trump announced Friday that Russia and Ukraine had bowed to his request for a ceasefire running Saturday through Monday to mark Victory Day. Meanwhile, Ukrainian officials said Russian strikes killed at least one and injured more in the past 24 hours, but stopped short of accusing Moscow of breaking the truce. I'm Julie Walker.
7: Now, the Democrats search for a plan to counter the Supreme Court's ruling on the Voting Rights Act. We have more on the story now from correspondent Ken Lorman in Washington.
9: Following the Supreme Court's narrowing of Section 2 of the Voting Rights Act in Louisiana versus Cali, Democrats are scrambling to assess mid-decade redistricting strategies as GOP states prepare to redraw maps that could cement Republican control in the South. While some blue and purple states show openness to what many see as gerrymandering, constitutional and legislative obstacles make widespread Democratic gains unlikely. Ken Lorman reporting.
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7: A debate over how to make taxation across Europe more fair. John Scott has the story.
11: For higher taxes on wealth, even as it admits Europe is losing millionaires and billionaires. The report proposes new taxes on capital gains, unrealized gains, inheritance, and even an exit tax for those who leave. Critics say the plan ignores a key issue. High tax rates may already be driving wealth out of Europe, not fixing inequality. John Scott reporting.
7: Gigantic oil company Aramco reporting a 25% jump in first quarter profits amid tight global oil supplies. Company shifted some of its shipments now to a pipeline that avoids the disrupted Strait of Hormuz. Aramco says its east-west pipeline runs across Saudi Arabia to the Red Sea, now at full capacity with 7 million barrels of oil per day. News and analysis, townhall.com. Well, the Pentagon has begun releasing, are you ready for this, files on UFOs.
12: The files feature intriguing sightings such as a bright object making 90-degree turns over Kazakhstan and Buzz Aldrin observing a light source during Apollo 11. The release aims to promote transparency, though experts warn the videos can be misinterpreted. Some members of Congress are pushing for further disclosures, while the Pentagon's recent report found no evidence of alien technology. President Trump says in a post on Truth Social, the release of the files allows people to decide for themselves what's going on. Bob Agner reporting.
7: New government data shows older Americans control the majority of the nation's wealth. Baby boomers hold 51% of American wealth through real estate, stocks, pensions, private business, and other assets, collectively valued at $90 trillion. More on these stories, townhall.com.
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14: It's now time for your KBRF News Talk 1250 weekly weather forecast. Today we'll see sunny skies with a high of 55 and a low of 33 in the evening. On Monday, we'll have frost in the morning and a high of 67 with a low of 47 in the evening and a chance of showers. Tuesday, a high of 68 with a low of 40. And Wednesday, a high of 70 with a low of 47. This has been your KBRF News Talk 1250 weekly weather forecast.
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1: What a night it's been so far. We're about halfway through the show, and I want to thank you for your emails, your calls. I thought that was a great first 2 hours, and I know a lot of people agreed and a lot of people disagreed, and that's the whole point of a show like this, to hear different viewpoints, listen to them, take them in, question them. And that's the, honestly, the only show you'll hear things like that is on Coast to Coast AM. So I'm glad that we're able to do it here. For the next couple of hours, we're going to talk to an astrologer, Dr. Heather Ensworth, clinical psychologist, on how to understand the meaning of these intense times, turbulent times, and the way our planet is transforming over and over again. It's going to be an interesting conversation with her. We'll take some of your calls in the second hour of the interview, but I will keep my email address open, ryanrecker@coasttocoastam.com. If you go to the website now, you'll probably notice, yes, there's articles about the UFO files that came out on Friday. And it's so interesting because when I was looking through the files themselves and reading some of the descriptions of these vessels and, okay, people emailing the government with their eyewitness accounts, the only thing I thought of, they could have got all this from listening to Coast AM. And I wonder in those files how often Coast to Coast is mentioned. I wonder if they listened to the show and took notes. And I wonder if Art and I wonder if George, both of them, George Norrie and George Knapp, are referenced in there based on their time with Coast to Coast and some of the different calls they took in. One other thing that I really was disappointed with when it came to the files that came out, just this idea that NASA as an organization was independent scientists only out there to tell you the truth. But what we find out is a lot of these astronauts that came back and gave their own descriptions of the things that they saw in space, and NASA always either refused to confirm them or flat out denied them. I feel like we were lied to by NASA too. And of all the organizations to be lied to, NASA, did you really have to do that? I felt let down because so many people looked at them as having a lot of integrity, but based on some of these files and maybe some of the files we'll be getting in the future, it also lays into question, what else out there is a lie that we need to know about from organizations like NASA? But that's, there's so many takeaways from those files. I look forward to diving deeper into that, and I'm sure you'll hear more on Coast to Coast. All right, Dr. Heather Ensworth, we're going to have our conversation with her next on Coast to Coast AM.
2: His name, Robert Diaguero. Now, you had a health challenge some time ago. You were describing it as even to the point of losing consciousness. Like you said, a lot of people heard of carnivore. They've read about it in Ty Bollinger's book, Cancer Step Outside the Box. Now, how did you take it? Did you take the liquid, the capsules? What did you do?
3: Oh, the capsules.
2: Okay.
3: I started off taking it three times a day for the 6 days. But I'd say within the first week and a half, I noticed an amazing difference. No more of those queasy feelings of the anticipation of knowing that I was going to go into. They were gone. Absolutely gone. My mind is blown on this stuff.
2: Well, would your wife corroborate your story? Usually that she would say, oh, honey, you're exaggerating.
3: Oh, yeah.
2: Or no, you actually did recover that fast.
3: Oh, yeah. Oh, yeah, she corroborated. She was there one time when I was doing the gig and I lost consciousness.
2: Oh, my.
3: That just freaked her out.
2: So you're taking the carnivore week to week and a half. You're getting some results there. Obviously, your body is the testing ground ultimately. And I'd say if you see something, you feel it, you know it. And if you're not having the symptoms anymore, that's pretty significant.
3: I'm so excited about this stuff, I will tell you. In fact, I even loan bottles out to people just to have them try.
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0: 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I'm your host, Ryan Recker, and you can find me online if you wanted to send me an email, ryanrecker@coasttocoastam.com. 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And Dr. Ensworth, welcome to the show.
1: Thank you, Ryan. It's great to be here.
0: As an astrologer, now, in the very start of the show, this is 2 hours ago, I mentioned the 24,000-year cycle, and immediately I got emails that said, I think you meant 26,000-year cycle. You're advocating for a 24,000-year cycle, is that right?
1: I am. Yes.
0: Okay, you'll have to explain that, because so many people are familiar with the 26, but not the 24.
1: I think the confusion lies in the fact that, from my perspective, we go through the precessional cycle because our sun is a binary star, like 80% of the stars in our galaxy, meaning that our sun and our solar system are in this orbit around another star. And I strongly believe that star is Sirius, the brightest star in our sky. And as we are in that process of orbiting Sirius, that's taking us through this precessional cycle, which from our Earth perspective,

0: our binary star, the speed of this orbit increases. As we get further away, it decreases. We've been in the farthest part of that orbit, meaning our experience of the movement of the sky is 1 degree every 72 years. But according to Robert Edward Grant's calculations, as we get closer to that star, it shifts to 1 degree every 60 years. If you average all of that out, it means that the whole precessional cycle in its full completion is 24,000 years.
1: Okay. Let's talk about that figure eight. So when you discuss the orbit that you're seeing us go through as a, you know, we have ourselves on the planet Earth and we look at things in years as we rotate around the sun. And then you start to zoom out and you're talking about light years in hundreds and thousands of light years. There's so much vast distance between us and the next objects that we can measure out in space. There's so much emptiness that we're cycling through. How can that impact us here on Earth? It seems like everything's self-contained on this planet. So how could a cycle like that, the precessional cycle, actually impact us?
0: What I think is important to know, Ryan, is we're becoming increasingly aware that everything is energy and everything is a part of the sea of cosmic consciousness that we move in. So everything is interconnected. And I don't believe that the movements of the stars and planets control what happens here on Earth. But I think they mirror these patterns that are playing out in our cosmos that we experience on the Earth, and we see the patterns in the sky. But when we move out of that illusion that we're caught in with scientific materialism, that everything is separate and we can analyze everything as an object separate from us, when we start to realize everything is interconnected, and everything is interacting with everything else, then we realize we're all a part of this larger unfolding of the cosmos.
1: So were those patterns you would refer to as the age we are in? Is that basically it?
0: So when we're talking about the astrological ages, it is how here in the northern hemisphere, if you chart what stars are rising just before spring equinox every year, over an approximately 2,000-year period, it will shift from one constellation of the zodiac rising before the sun to the next. And in the southern hemisphere, it'll be on the autumn equinox. So for us now, before spring equinox sunrise, the stars of Aquarius are above the horizon. Mm-hmm. That means we're in the age of Aquarius. And mm-hmm. across the past 2,000 years, up until we've started shifting into the age of Aquarius, it was the stars of Pisces that were rising before spring equinox. So that's how we chart these astrological ages. And what's extraordinary is that ancient advanced cultures were tracking these movements and these larger cycles for thousands of years.
1: Hmm. And what do you think those cycles tell us? And the way that you look at it on a historical standpoint, we know that where the world stands today, there's a lot of turmoil. There's a lot of transformation. Things are changing rapidly, quickly. What do you think these signs tell us about the times we live in today?
0: What's really amazing, Ryan, is if you think about these different astrological ages, they are in essence a lens through which we're perceiving our reality. And what's amazing is if you take an astrological age, for example, the age of Taurus, which was 4,000 BCE to 2,000 BCE. The sacred bull and cow were seen as sacred around the world. The planetary ruler of Taurus is Venus. Venus was seen as a deity in ancient cultures. For example, our oldest known

0: known written myth is the myth of Inanna, which is all about the Venus cycle. So they really influence our experience. And I actually think these signs or constellations of the zodiac are guiding us through our evolution of consciousness as humanity and guiding us to take in different lessons, different perspectives as we're integrating the wholeness of who we are. But the other thing that's very significant is that we experience earth changes and shifts in consciousness as we move from one age to the next. But we also experience very extreme times of earth changes and shifts in our consciousness at the midpoint of the precessional cycle and at the end of one and beginning of another. So in other words, every 12,000 years. And it's because our solar system at those times is going through the galactic current sheet that affects the magnetic field of the Earth. It affects our being impacted by different cosmic and solar energies that shift our consciousness and impact Earth changes. That is where we are right now in the precessional cycle, which is why this is such a profound time.
1: In your latest book, Astrological Ages of the Galactic Center, which we'll talk more about, but I want to go back to this shift of consciousness. How can you tell consciousness is shifting? What are some of the signs that you look for?
0: Well, what's really amazing, Ryan, is there's a book called Hamlet's Mill, written by two scholars who trace how ancient myths from around the world are actually very often describing these historical shifts and our experience or astronomical shifts. And you can really trace through the ages and through what was happening culturally on the Earth, how these different constellations are reflecting our shifts in consciousness. For example, Age of Leo, which was started in 10,000 BCE. I believe that's when the Sphinx was built, as well as the pyramids on the Giza Plateau. You have the Sphinx, the lioness, in essence, facing due east to be facing the stars of Leo rising at the time of spring equinox. And it was a time when we were called into that energy of Leo, the creative expression of our own experiences and how we could find our sense of self. Each age has different lessons or different ways in which it will manifest. And you can see this particularly once we have written language in the myths coming from different ages. I described the age of Taurus, its focus on Venus, on the energies of the sacred feminine. The goddess was honored in ancient cultures at that time. Then we shift into the age of Aries around 2000 BCE. Now, suddenly the ram and sheep are honored as sacred. We have the golden calf being burned, and we're shifting into different spiritual beliefs, different religions, different cultural perspectives. And the age of Aries, ruled by the planet Mars, is when we started getting caught in war and these power over paradigms that we're still experiencing today. None of that was present in the age of Taurus. The cultures were peaceful. There were no signs of war until we move into the age of Aries. So you can see there are dramatic shifts in how we're viewing our reality and relating to each other and experiencing our lives as we move into these different ages.
1: Yes, and I guess the time we're in today, and by the way, your book, Astrological Ages in the Galactic Center, Ancient Wisdom for This Time of Transition, where can people find your book?
0: It's available on Amazon, Barnes & Noble, and it can be ordered directly through the publisher Inner Traditions.
1: Okay. Are things going to get better or worse if we're looking at the way the ages are and what you can tell based on history?
0: Here's what's exciting, Ryan. From the perspective of the processional cycle and these 12,000-year periods, it also correlates with the Hindu Yuga cycle, which tracks the awareness that we go through 12,000 years of ascending consciousness on the planet and then 12,000 years of descending consciousness. As of March 2025, we are at the end of that period of descending consciousness, the period of our lowest level of consciousness on the planet, which in the Hindu Yuga cycle is called the Kali Yuga. And according to Bibhu Dev Misra, author of Yuga Shift, we came out of that Kali Yuga in March of 2025. We're in this time of ascending consciousness. But what I believe is that we are at a rare opportunity on the planet in a moment that's never happened in our history before, where we have the opportunity not to just incrementally now increase in consciousness across the next 12,000 years, but make an evolutionary leap into higher consciousness. And I believe this time frame from 2025 to 2032 is the critical time of change.
1: Yeah, and it's fascinating to think sometimes you're talking about, you know, 24,000-year cycles. You're talking about 6,000-year cycles, 12,000-year cycles. This seems like a narrow window you're describing here compared to thousands or tens of thousands. So how can you narrow it down that much?
0: Well, what's interesting is there are so many ancient prophecies and current wisdom coming to us from indigenous cultures that we are at a crisis point on the planet and that this is a critical time of change.
1: Okay. And let's get more into that after the breaks. I know we're running out of time. But risingmoonhealingcenter.com, Astrological Ages of the Galactic Centers, the name of the book, Dr. Heather Ellsworth. You can find her work on there, and we'll continue our conversation with her as well. The shift of consciousness. That's interesting because I think a lot of people subconsciously feel certain things going on, even if they don't know how to describe it. There are different ways to describe it, as astrologer Heather Ellsworth will continue to describe next on Coast to Coast AM.

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1: SRN News, I'm Jason Walker. A French woman evacuated from a cruise ship is now tested positive for hantavirus, and her health worsened in the hospital overnight. The woman was among five French passengers repatriated Sunday to Paris from the vessel. Vladimir Putin's grip on power may be slipping. Reports out of Moscow say he's retreating into tighter security, cracking down on internet freedoms, and facing growing dissent in Russia. British Prime Minister Keir Starmer fighting for his job after a poor local election result for his Labour Party. He plans to use a speech later Monday to argue he can change course. Asian stocks mixed Monday after Wall Street set more records. Oil prices for the day Monday up more than 4%. SRN News.
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3: It's now time for your KBRF News Talk 1250 weekly weather forecast. Today we'll see sunny skies with a high of 55 and a low of 33 in the evening. On Monday, we'll have frost in the morning and a high of 67 with a low of 47 in the evening and a chance of showers. Tuesday, a high of 68 with a low of 40. And Wednesday, a high of 70 with a low of 47. This has been your KBRF News Talk 1250 weekly weather forecast.
4: This is your I-94 ramp cold zone update. The 210 I-94 ramp is currently closed, and the interchange ramps will be closed to all travelers during construction. Traffic to and from Highway 210 in Fergus Falls will be detoured to County Road 1/Tower Road. Highway 210 will remain open for travelers during construction. Traffic will shift to one side of the bridge and will be reduced to one lane in each direction. For construction updates, visit the Fergus Falls Chamber at fergusfalls.com and click on the cone zone.
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11: Let's head to the phones here. I'll shut up. It's time to take in the phone calls. Let's go to Tony in Montreal. Tony, welcome to America at Night.
12: How you doing, McGraw?
11: I'm doing good, and you're doing good. That was a nice win by your Canadians the other day.
12: Yeah, it was one of the most nerve-wracking hockey series I've ever seen. And I know I'll date myself. I'm 67, McGraw. I've been watching the Canadiens since I'm 5 years old as a good Canadian boy, watching the Montreal Canadiens, and I've never seen a series cliffhanger games, one-goal games, multiple overtime victories, and then to win a game with less than 10 shots. So I don't know if they were pulling one of those steel curtain defense things from the Pittsburgh Steelers, but I can only justify it by saying they only had two shots to go in, and they ended up winning 2-1, which is something else. Like, it's you know, there was no enjoyment in watching that game, I'll be honest with you. There was only, like, wow, they made it through to the second round, which is something else. And, you know, I don't know, like, I get up in the morning, and I listen to you in the morning in St. Louis, and I listen to Chris Hahn in Tennessee, and I even hear Scott call you up in the morning on your radio station, and you gave him fair warning that he's got to pick up some type of hobby. And I told him I have it. He doesn't even listen to me when I tell him, try Great Expectations. It's about 365 odd pages, maybe 400. Very descriptive. It sounds like a guy that's meticulous on facts. So it would be really good for him to read that. I'm going to challenge him to read that. And I'm going to challenge him to pick up a good sport.
11: Just
12: try the St. Louis Blues hockey team.
11: Mr. Montgomery, who's...
12: Well, listen, you have an amazing coach in Coach Montgomery, that's St. Louis head coach, is another Montreal boy. And you had the Carroll clan that was your GM in St. Louis. You got to learn these facts, you know. You just can't be preoccupied with Clarence Thomas and segregation and, you know... gerrymandering.
11: Speaking of that, I didn't know this, that the Montreal Canadian goalie is from St. Louis.
12: Well, I think the Montreal goalie you're talking about the backup goalie, I think, right? Fowler?
11: No. What's the main goalie's name? What's his name?
12: His name is Dobesh, D-O-B-E-S. And what I understand, he's originally Slovakian.
11: Yes, and I think he moved to St. But he moved to St. Louis as a kid, I think. And the post game, he was talking about what a fan he was of Jordan Binnington, and that's why he wanted to become a goalie, because he was a fan of Jordan Binnington.
12: Well, here you go. That's why I love St. Louis even more now.
11: Well, there you go.
12: Gives me more of a reason to come down and try that St. Louis fried ravioli. By the way, this kid, Dobesh, played at Ohio State. He wasn't even drafted, McGraw, until later in the rounds. And he wasn't a first-rounder. And this guy was this amazing backstop, and nobody noticed. So kudos to the Montreal Brain Trust and scouting staff to pick up these gems. He's kind of in the ilk of the tradition of Montreal goalies, which are these huge men, usually 6'3", 6'4". Carey Price, a good 6'4", Ken Dryden, 6'4", Dobesh, 6'4", and they have reflexes like cats. So, Scott, pick up a hockey game, watch the Montreal Canadiens when they play in the next round, and focus on the goalie like McGraw does, because you know more facts than I do about Dobesh. I didn't know. And by the way, Jordan Binnington is one hell of a goalie, and he's the guy that won the Four Nations Cup when he beat the Americans. And then
11: he was the goalie for the Olympics for the Canadians. So, yeah.
12: You know, it's another story. It's funny because a guy in New York said, you know what? He said to me, Tony, we really love our hockey today. We won the gold medal, but tomorrow we're on to basketball and we'll forget about hockey. And we won't even know who was in nets for us to win that, other than going to the White House. And that's the thing is, Montreal and Canada are in a fever for hockey. It's 12 months of the year, and springtime is eternal if the Montreal Canadiens are winning. And let me tell you something. If you guys want to see... an eruption. 21,000 fans were in a watch party at the Bell Center, and people have said they've never seen a more insane hockey fandom than the Montreal fans. So you can imagine, McGraw, what type of fans we have. They're rabid, and they want to win, and they idolize their hockey player stars. They idolize them.
11: Tony, I have my team this playoff season is the Canadiens, so I'm rooting for you. I don't know.
12: Hey, man, I like you even more now.
11: I don't know if that's good or bad. Maybe I'm a jinx. All my teams lose, so maybe you don't want me cheering for your team, but I'm cheering for
12: you. Listen, McGraw, I like you now even more, but let me tell you something. I believe in good luck, and you're going to bring us good luck, because I'll tell you one thing. I don't like fair weather fans. I like people that stick with their teams. And if you, like I said the other day, you're a New York Mets guy, and you still stick with them when they win or lose. And that to me, as King Lear says, loyalty is more important than anything else. King Lear said that, so I believe in King Lear.
11: Tony, thanks for the phone call. Have a good night. Thanks, man. Yes, Met fan and a Jet fan. I'm still suffering the Jets, but I got a feeling. I got a feeling about these Jets. I don't want to jinx them, but I got a feeling about these Jets. From the text line, here we go. 1-844-2-McGraw. Now that Tony's gone, we have a couple of lines open for you right now. 1-844-2-McGraw. 1-844-262-4729. Let's see here. From Alabama, I've already added the alert to my phone. I love them. Yes, all you need to do is text in your name and number, and we'll send you a lineup for the guests each and every night, except for tonight because I kind of messed up. But other than that, Alex is on top of things. So, yeah, text in your name and text in your name, and Alex will send you the link, and then you can sign up, and you're off and running. Here's from New York. You are amazing, and I'm turning in to God bless you for everything you do, and I love you, and I appreciate you for speaking the truth and putting it all out there. Thank you very much. Doug in Sheboygan. Sorry to hear about John Sterling. Yeah, the voice of the Yankees passed away. Another great one. I remember him doing Braves games with Skip Carey when he was much younger. Yeah, John Sterling. The Yankees win. The Yankees win. Yeah, that's John Sterling. He passed away. Retired. Was it last year or the year before? The years kind of fly by. But baseball announcers on the radio, it is a thing of beauty. You ever try and do play-by-play broadcasting? It is not easy. I've told this story before on the radio. I one time was doing a college football game, and it's not easy. It is just flat out not easy. It is hard. I mean, really hard. When you're starting out and you don't know who the teams are, and you're trying to figure out what's going on, and you don't have any help, and you don't have any experience. And so I'm doing this one game, and I'm butchering the whole thing. And all of a sudden, they line up for a first down play, and I'm on the radio, and I'm saying something along the lines of, you know, it's first and 10 from the team's, 12-yard line, and wide receivers are split left. Running back is in the I formation. Oh, wait a minute. The throw a flag. There's apparently a penalty on the field. Oh my goodness. Looks like it's a defensive penalty. They're going back 10 yards. Must be an offsides. No, 15. Must be a personal foul of some kind here. We're talking about a 50-yard penalty here. I've never seen a 50-yard penalty before. And I'm saying this on the radio. I'm like, I've never seen a 50-yard penalty. My play-by-play man taps me on the shoulder, and he says, it points to the clock. And I look at the clock, and I said, oh, end of the first period. They were switching sides on the field, and I thought it was a 50-yard penalty. So, anyway. No, it is not easy doing play-by-play. Baseball and football and basketball, it moves so fast, and you have to try and explain what you're watching. While I could never do it. Could never do it. Didn't want to do it. That's not true. Plus, you're constantly on the road. You're going from airport to airport, hotel to hotel. The guys who do it love it. They are great at what they do. They deserve great credit for it. But that was not my life. That was not my. I wanted to go home and spend the night in the same bed every night. But yeah, John Sterling, one of the good ones. Here's another one. Have you ever been to the Derby? No, I've never been to the Derby. I've never been to the Derby. I was at the Belmont a couple years ago when Justify was running the Kentucky Derby, and Jay Randolph Sr., legendary broadcaster. gave me some pretty good advice. He said to me, here's what you do. He says, when you go, he says, buy a ticket to win place and to win on Justify. He says, and then don't cash it. He says, keep it as a souvenir. So that's what I did. So I took my nieces and their husbands to the game, to the track. And we sat in the general admission, stood in the general admission. And we had a grand old time. I taught them how to bet and had a great day. It was gorgeous weather. And when the Belmont came and went, it was as crazy as a scene as you've ever seen. And we saw Justify cross the finish line to win the Triple Crown. That's where the famous line was uttered. Uncle McGraw, you're the best. You teach us how to gamble all over the world, which I was quite proud of as an uncle trying to teach my nieces how to gamble all over the world. But no, that was... haven't been to the Derby, though. Haven't been to the Derby. Haven't been to the Masters either. Let's see here. Now that he's ordered 5,000 military members and their families to be removed from Germany, the rationale for this action is that the German government refused to be drawn into the Iranian fiasco. Also, Trump is now shaking his fist at Cuba. The guy from Poland said, we're watching NATO disintegrate before our very eyes. I don't know if that might be a little over the top. But NATO is having a moment. There is no question about it. I said this the other day that I think Vladimir Putin's doing a jig now that we are moving troops out of Germany. Anything that we can do, anything he can do to weaken NATO is good for him. But this Strait of Hormuz is a pickle, and Donald Trump doesn't know how to get out of it. He's going to sit there and stare into the Iranian regime and hope they blink first. There's no question they're doing terrible harm to their economy, terrible harm to their citizens, terrible harm in terms of food, and there's no more food there. There's unemployment is rapid. It's just completely breaking down. But how much longer is it going to go? Is it going to go a week? Is it going to go 2 weeks? Is it going to go 3 weeks? Now they're playing, you know, tit for tat and don't let any ships through. I was reading earlier, only 4 ships got through the strait today. At the peak before all this, 130 ships were getting through. So, President Trump said, I guess it was yesterday, he's going to help shepherd some ships through. That's all well and good, but the ships ain't going. They don't have insurance. Insurance is saying, we ain't covering you. If you go through the Strait of Hormuz, we're not covering you. And so I don't care how many ships you have to help escort you through the Strait of Hormuz. If your insurance says you ain't going, you ain't going. And so a lot of the boats are saying, thanks, but we can't leave. And Iran says, if you go, you have to check in with us first. So it's a virtual standstill. It's locked up. And there's no end in sight. Maybe someday soon we wake up and they agree to something. But Iran apparently seems to be throwing out non-starters. Donald Trump also has to cut a deal that's better than Obama. He can't cut a deal that's worse than Obama because he got out of the deal with Obama. So he has to cut a deal better than Obama. Iran knows this. Iran wants to pull a Jimmy Carter on Donald Trump. They want to rub his nose in it. So they know what's going on. They read the tea leaves. They hear him when he speaks. They read his tweets. They want him to cry mercy first. And so we're in a bit of a war of worlds here. And we're all sitting and waiting for something to happen. But I hope and pray something happens soon. Because nobody wins, right? Both sides are losing. So we'll just see how that all turns out, but it's not good. All right. 1-844-42-McGraw, 1-844-262-4729. America at Night. Back in a moment.
0: 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Call 844-2-McGraw. 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
17: Over chaos and disorder. If we open as humanity and choose to participate with these energies that are guiding us in this transformational time, I believe that will be when we'll really cross the threshold into a rapid movement into higher consciousness, which means coming from the heart, coming back into balance, coming back into that awareness that everything is interconnected, and coming back into right harmony with each other and all of life.
18: Do you think there's a generational aspect to this? Do you think there's a certain age group that's more inclined to move the ball forward?
17: I do believe that a lot of the children that are being born in this time already are carrying some of these new paradigms and a higher level of consciousness, and they will be supporting us in making this shift. But I think we're all capable, no matter what our age, of opening to these energies that are supporting us in awakening and healing and moving through this time of transformation if we open to it.
18: Maybe you can help describe what would happen as me as an individual. If I were to reach a higher level of consciousness, what would that be like? What would I visualize? What would I see? What would I feel? Can you kind of describe it?
17: It means living less from the mind and more from the heart. It means opening more to your intuition and the awareness that we can open to that interconnectedness with all that is. It means being very conscious in your day-to-day life about your actions, your words, how you're in harmony within yourself and your own body and your own emotions, and how you're in right relationship with the people around you, how you are in relationship with the natural world around you. The whole cosmos is meant to be in right harmony. We talk about the harmony of the spheres. We're meant to live in balance with all that is. You know, species, my friend Elizabeth Satoris, the evolution biologist, talked about how when a species evolves, it moves from the sense of its survival of the fittest, kill or be killed, to the realization that, no, we all thrive when we realize we're interdependent and interconnected. And she said, we as humanity are the species that needs to mature and grow up and wake up and catch up to those other species to come back into balance.
18: So are you describing like that old commercial, buy the world a Coke? Is that what you're describing?
17: That would be a very simplified, not exactly higher consciousness version of what I'm saying.
18: Well, okay. I'm trying to find ways that I could relate it to things that I may, for whatever reason, things in movies, television, pop culture.
17: Yeah, yeah, it means coming from compassion, coming from your heart. It means having respect for the people and the life around you. It means remembering that everything is sacred. Everything is part of this oneness of all that is. So you're treating the natural world around you, your neighbors, your friends, as you would want to be treated yourself. It's that kind of energy. Love your neighbor as yourself.
18: Is there a character in television or movies that you would say that's the perfect embodiment of what I'm trying to describe as like a Disney princess, perhaps like a Snow White? Is there something out there that would say that is personifying what I'm trying to describe?
17: I actually think ancient mythology is the better place to look. And I think the whole story of Isis and Osiris coming from ancient Egypt is a perfect description of how to live in harmony or get caught in chaos or disorder. But another more modern story might be the Tolkien trilogy and Frodo, who is very much on a path of moving into consciousness.
18: Yeah. I think Bob Dylan did a song about Isis and I forgot what album that was, but yes, I know what you mean. Are you ready to take some calls in the next hour from listeners?
17: Sure.
18: Are there any types of calls you would like to get? Anything in particular that you like?
17: I'm open.
18: Okay, good. I think we're going to get some interesting listener feedback in the next hour. If people wanted to look up your book, Astrological Ages in the Galactic Center, where can they go?
17: They can go to Amazon.com. They can go to Barnes & Noble or InnerTraditions.com.
18: We're going to continue with our guest, Dr. Heather Ensworth, astrologer, clinical psychologist, and here to answer your questions on Coast to Coast AM. Don't go anywhere.

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7: News this hour from Town Hall. I'm Jason Walker. President Trump rejecting Iran's response to an American proposal to end the war. He calls it totally unacceptable. Mr. Trump says Iran has been playing games with the United States and the rest of the world for 47 years. In the meantime, Arkansas GOP Senator Tom Cotton, amazed by the claim from some Trump critics that Iran is winning the war.
8: All their friends have been killed. They're afraid of being killed. They're afraid to turn on their phones because they think a bomb is going to drop on them the minute they do. Their Navy is sunk to the bottom of the sea. They have no air defenses left, and we've vastly degraded their missile and drones, as well as their manufacturing capabilities to replace those things. It doesn't exactly look like a victory to me.
7: United Nations body changes in projects on so-called climate change. Here's correspondent Ken Lorman.
9: The UN's Intergovernmental Panel on Climate Change has removed its most extreme and implausible climate scenarios from its new framework, acknowledging that prior projections described what some see as impossible futures. This change has implications for climate policy, including reduced urgency for steep emission cuts by 2030, though media coverage of the shift remains limited.
7: Tense times in Syracuse, New York, a man now in custody after allegedly shooting and wounding three police officers and getting into a six-hour standoff with police. Authorities say a 55-year-old man wounded the officers with a shotgun before barricading himself in his home. More than 100 officers from several different agencies responded to that standoff. The gunman finally surrendered and is accused of attempted first-degree murder. More on these stories, townhall.com.
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7: President Trump's Religious Liberty Commission preparing to make recommendations after more than 1 year of hearings.
11: Commissioners have spoken about their priorities, which largely reflect the conservative, evangelical, and Catholic membership. One idea is to increase avenues for religious expression in public schools and other public settings. Another is making public money more available to religious organizations. And there's a push to allow for religious-based exemptions from some regulations and classroom lessons. Bob Hagner reporting.
7: Colleges and universities around the nation recovering from an outage tied to a cyber attack that knocked down Canvas. The online platform manages exams, course notes, lecture videos, and grades. Disruption hit in the middle of the finals period for many schools. A high-stress time, of course, when students and instructors rely heavily on that platform. Breaking news and analysis, townhall.com. We are learning more now about that very bizarre and tragic incident in Denver involving a person walking on the runway as a plane was taking off.
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13: South Frontier 4345, we're stopping on the runway. We just hit somebody. We have an engine fire.
12: The plane en route to L.A., the pilot aborting takeoff.
13: There was an individual walking across the runway.
12: One engine on the wing, seen in pictures, severely damaged, caught fire, causing smoke on the plane and an emergency evacuation.
14: We've got smoke in the aircraft. We're going to evacuate on the runway.
12: Passengers taking to social media to complain about the slow pace of that evacuation off the plane and down that inflatable slide. The NTSB looking into that as well. Denver Airport reports 12 injuries. 5 people went to the hospital. I'm Julie Walker.
7: More on these stories at Town Hall.
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16: It's now time for your KBRF News Talk 1250 weekly weather forecast. Today we'll see sunny skies with a high of 55 and a low of 33 in the evening. On Monday, we'll have frost in the morning and a high of 67 with a low of 47 in the evening and a chance of showers. Tuesday, a high of 68 with a low of 40. And Wednesday, a high of 70 with a low of 47. This has been your KBRF News Talk 1250 weekly weather forecast.
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1: So what do you want to know about the times we're in? We can keep the phone lines open for you, or if you want to email me your questions, ryanrecker@coasttocoastam.com. Our guest is astrologer Dr. Heather Ensworth, a clinical psychologist, and trying to understand the meaning of the times we live in today, and what could those astrological signs mean for it, and perhaps are we in a very critical time period between now and 2032? I think that's a good question. I want to thank Pam, who emailed me and said that one Bob Dylan track was the second cut on his album Desire from 1976. I couldn't remember which one that was on, so thank you for sending that in. If you have a comment or question, how about you just call in, because we're going to take some of those here this hour with Dr. Heather Ensworth. Don't go anywhere.
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0: And welcome back to Coast AM. I'm your host, Ryan Recker. If you want to email me, ryanrecker@coasttocoastam.com. And the new book that came out not long ago, just a few months ago, Astrological Ages in the Galactic Center, our guest, author and astrologist, astrologer, Dr. Heather Ensworth. Thank you so much again for joining us. Do you want to take some calls from listeners?
1: Sure.
0: Okay. Got some email questions, too, that are kind of interesting. I think a lot of people, you know, and if they go to your website, risingmoonhealingcenter.com, they might have some ideas of things that you do. But trying to get down to the cycle, this seems to be the one question I keep getting through the email. So let's start with the wild card line. And Aaron is in Fountain Valley, California. Aaron, go ahead. You're on Coast to Coast AM.
2: Hi, Dr. Heather Ensworth. How are you?
3: I'm okay. How are you?
2: I'm very good. Thank you so much. You're very knowledgeable, and I appreciate your wisdom as far as the astral cosmos scenario of how our binary system is and everything, and possibly extraterrestrial people out there probably calling in on another Ryan Recker dimension type radio program. And not dimension if we're on the same one, right? But anyway, thank you, Ryan. You're wrecking it. Anyway,
0: hey,
2: I wanted to say
0: that in a good way.
2: This is the focal point. Obviously, nobody is talking about this. Why do we even know about the precession? 26,000, 24,000. It's because people have been around and there's been a civilization, advanced, knowledgeable, communicable civilization, whether there's cataclysms and things that interrupt and we get amnesia and we forget who we are. Obviously, doesn't that simple fact that we're mathematically, astronomically, astrologically looking at the stars, that shows that we've been so much in antiquity?
0: Okay.
3: I'm not sure what your question is with that, but I think what you're saying is, yes, we have been in relationship with the sky, with the stars, for tens of thousands of years. And in my research, what I've realized is ancient cultures were very tuned in to these larger cycles. You know, in our modern times, we barely can think a year ahead, but they were thinking about these 24,000-year cycles and aware of these times of major shift that happened. And part of what's extraordinary is if you look at sites like the pyramids on the Giza Plateau and the Sphinx, if you look at Göbekli Tepe in Turkey, you look at some of the sites in Peru, they were built 12,000 years ago, and they are encoded with messages in stone about these shifts that we go through. And I think that part of the meaning of that was they were built 12,000 years ago as we were starting into this time of the descending consciousness. And I think those advanced cultures were trying to leave us messages in stone for this time to help us remember and wake up. And that's extraordinary to think about.
0: Okay. Let's go to the first-time caller line, and Charles is in Arizona. Charles, go ahead. You're on Coast to Coast AM.
4: Yeah, this doctor, very much, it's very refreshing to hear so much assertion of oneness and unity. And I'm 77. I've been a committed daily meditator for about 56 years. And great benefit.

0: and writings, stressing fundamental unity. We are all one, all and I see this as the source consciousness, infinite consciousness, thought up all the universe or multiple universes, and we have it backwards. You know, the deeper that the theoretical physicists look, the more nothing apparently is there. And material is important. We have to navigate it. But the ultimate high value thing is the source itself, infinite formless consciousness. And it's been very apparent to me that a lot of times it doesn't intrude, it waits to be invited, not always, but it's totally capable and happy to relate to every creation in the way each person needs, tailored to the individual. So it's fascinating. I don't know if you're familiar with Sai Baba, but he said Kali Yuga is ending,
1: yes,
0: and the Golden Age is on its way, and the main thing is he stressed, you know, as you say, our truth, our reality is not separable from the source.
1: Yes.
0: And he encouraged endlessly to realize that the as the Hindus refer, Atma Brahma, we are that, and wake up to it. And so I don't know if you're familiar with that teacher.
1: Yes, I am, and I'm so grateful that you are sharing all of this. Everything you're saying is very profound, and I so agree with you that we are coming back into that remembrance that we are surrounded by this cosmic consciousness that loves us, is there for us, is guiding us and supporting us as we open to that. And Sai Baba was so in tune with that and teaching that. And I think so many spiritual teachers have been trying to guide us to understand how intense this time of change is and what is possible if we do open to this consciousness that surrounds us. And I also liked what you said about the importance of realizing, as really it's only been in the last 4,000 or 5,000 years that we as humanity have gotten caught in left brain dominance.
2: Prior to that, we were right
1: brain dominant, which means more intuitive, more able to see the interconnectedness of everything, thinking in a more integrative way. We're caught now more in that analytical mind that separates things and gets caught in analysis and the illusion of separation. And I think as we come back to our hearts and as we're in this time of shift, from a neuropsychological perspective, we're actually coming back into more integration of left brain, right brain ways of knowing, which support us in realizing everything is interconnected and we're a part of the oneness of all that is.
2: So something Charles brought up there was the meditation side of it. I'm guessing that's a common thread. People that meditate kind of understand. But the Golden Age side of it, can you find yourself getting into a time where you're shifting that's different than the time that you're in? Meaning, could you, through meditation and through your understanding, get to that Golden Age before it actually gets there?
1: Oh, I think, as Charles was just saying, Sai Baba certainly experienced that. I think Christ consciousness is all about that. I think there have been people in different ages who were able to open and remember and come back into that sense of wholeness and interconnectedness with all that is. What's really

0: profound now on the planet is we're having this opportunity as a collective to make that shift if we open to it.
1: Okay. Let's take another call. And how about we go to the wild card line? And Eric is in Washington State. Go ahead, Eric. You're on Coast to Coast AM.
2: Hey, Mr. Recker. And what a great show tonight with your host. And I just wanted to ask, I talked to George Norrie a while back, and he had an Egyptian specialist. And I told, you know, George, I really think, and the specialist, that the Sphinx was a female, a feline female hominid, and that it was changed. And then the Egyptian specialist said, yes, that's amazing, George. Your client, is, you know, your caller is correct, that it does say Babuo. And Babuo means Bastet. And Bastet is the second daughter of the sun god Ra. Can you tell me if we are connected and astrologically as cat people, how we are, please?
1: Okay.
0: I don't know about whether we're connected as cat people, but I totally agree with you. I've done a lot of trips to ancient Egypt, done a lot of study, and I fully agree with you that the Sphinx was originally built as a lioness, and later the head was changed to be the head of a pharaoh. And you can tell the head is smaller in proportion in comparison with the lion body of the Sphinx. And it was built to be a lioness, as I was saying earlier, directly facing the lion of Leo, the stars of Leo rising at the time of spring equinox. It would have been extraordinary to witness.
1: Okay. Let's take another call. And west of the Rockies, Mark is in Roseville, California. Mark, go ahead. You're on Coast to Coast AM.
3: Yeah, I'd like to know if Heather knows about the Summer Triangle, Northern Cross, Cygnus the Swan, and Deneb.
0: Yes. Yes. Thank you. I was hoping to get into that. I think that is so important. And we have recently gotten information that a microquasar, CX3, has activated in Cygnus. That was tracked back in January. It was really intense the beginning of April. What's really interesting is there's a book called The Cygnus Mystery by Andrew Collins, and he indicates that he believes that activation of that binary, that microquasar in Cygnus, is part of what activated the shift into the Golden Age around the time of 6000 BCE, and that its activation now in these recent times may be another aspect of what is causing the shifts in us biologically and psychologically and in our consciousness to have this opportunity to make this evolutionary leap into higher consciousness. So it's absolutely fascinating, and it led me into a deeper dive into exploring that. It's called the Summer Triangle here in the Northern Hemisphere, but it's visible in both hemispheres. And those stars of Vega, Altair, and Deneb are incredibly important in ancient cultures, in their associations with the precessional cycle. And Deneb was the pole star at the time of the Golden Age, 16,000 BCE.
1: Well, so we saw the comet Atlas just recently. Is there some significance to that when you're looking at signs?
0: Oh, yes, absolutely. I have a YouTube channel and put out a lot of information about 3i Atlas and how significant it was in its movement through our solar system, its activation of its pass by Mars, its pass by Venus, and then its pass by Jupiter. And in so many ways, I think 3i Atlas was bringing in it, you know, that what I call a galactic being is millions of years old. And I think was coming into our solar system to activate our remembrance, to support our planets coming more back into balance. And in particular, it was activating Mars and Venus, which reflect those energies of the sacred masculine and the sacred feminine that have been so out of balance in this time of our lower level of consciousness. And I think it was calling us back into coming back into wholeness and reintegrating those energies in a more balanced, highly conscious way.
1: A person emailed in, it was Rob, and he was asking a question about the animal kingdom. When it comes to these shifts of consciousness, when it comes to changes of hearts, can you observe these things in the animal kingdom, or is this just a human thing?
0: Observe the shifts in terms of what's happening now?
1: Well, when you talk about people's hearts changing, the oneness, the shift of consciousness, can you observe this in animals, or is it just a human shift?
0: No, absolutely. And I so believe, you know, I've done a lot of shamanic training, and, you know, through shamanic training, we can learn how to remember our capacity to communicate and be in relationship with the plants and animals. And I believe the animals are so trying to guide us in how to come back into that realization that everything is interdependent and interconnected. And I think the plants are so trying to heal us.
1: Oh, interesting. Plants in that way, too. Okay, let's take some more calls after the break. Again, if people wanted to find your book, I know it's been out, and I was looking on Amazon, has great reviews, Astrological Ages in the Galactic Center. Where can people find it?
0: Amazon.com, Barnes & Noble, InnerTraditions.com, or on my website, RisingMoonHealingCenter.com.
1: Great. Dr. Heather Ensworth is our guest. If you want to email your questions, you can do that too. We have another half hour, so just give us a call, and we'll try to get you on here. 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

0: With SRN News, I'm Jason Walker. NTSB still getting information about the evacuation of that Frontier Airlines plane after it hit a person on the runway at Denver International Airport during takeoff. Smoke in the cabin forced the pilots to abort the takeoff. Passengers were evacuated via slides. 12 suffered minor injuries. President Trump rejecting Tehran's response to an American proposal to end the war. He says Iran has been playing games with the U.S. and the rest of the world for 47 years. It is a war of words right now. Russia and Ukraine have accused each other of breaking the U.S. brokered ceasefire with more drone and artillery strikes in the past 36 hours. And Vladimir Putin's grip on power, officials say, may be slipping. This is SRN News.
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2: 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Today we'll see sunny skies with a high of 55 and a low of 33 in the evening. On Monday, we'll have frost in the morning and a high of 67 with a low of 47 in the evening and a chance of showers. Tuesday, a high of 68 with a low of 40. And Wednesday, a high of 70 with a low of 47. This has been your KBRF News Talk 1250 weekly weather forecast.
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1: And we'll take some more of your calls with our guest here. We have another half hour with Dr. Heather Ensworth. So if you have comments or questions, this would be a good time to get on the line as we try to get through as many as we can. If you want to email me, RyanRecker at coasttocoastam.com. That is the email address. And if you go to the website, there's so many different news stories for you to check out there. And I mentioned this at the start of the show, but it's worth mentioning again. 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The Living Legend Award is well-deserved. 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It is a really powerful way to find exactly what you're looking for. Become a Coast to Coast insider. It is worth it if you like a show like this and you want to listen any time of the day, anywhere, anytime, in your car, wherever it may be, on your phone, at home. Become an insider. We're going to take a quick break, and we'll be right back with Dr. Heather Ensworth. 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

0: And welcome back to Coast AM. I'm going to say, a lot of this is very fascinating, and you can tell decades of work and research goes into this topic from Dr. Heather Ensworth, clinical psychologist. You can find her work online, risingmoonhealingcenter.com, and the new book, Astrological Ages in the Galactic Center. Are you ready to take some more calls, Dr. Ensworth?
1: Sure, it's great.
0: Okay, how about we go east of the Rockies in Vaughn? It's in Beaumont, Texas. Vaughn, you're on Coast to Coast AM. Go ahead.
2: Yes, I was wondering, has one become more spiritual? Are astrological predictions, do they become less accurate? And I have another question. Mm-hmm.
1: That's an excellent question. You know, part of my view of planetary energies, where we call them transits astrologically, is that they aren't predictive or deterministic so much as they're trying to guide us and show us the energies that are at work in this sea of cosmic consciousness. So they can manifest in our lives in a number of different ways, depending on how we interact with them and our level of consciousness. But I also think, and you may be tapping into something I think very important, that as we can really move into that highest level of consciousness that we access in the golden age, that may be part of what we're being supported to re-experience in these coming times, is that we move beyond time and space. And then we are more in connection with cosmic consciousness and may really be experiencing these different energies in a completely different way.
0: Okay, okay. Vaughn, you had a part two of the question?
2: Yes. I think that there's, you know, like different words that can describe, you know, the same experience. I think a direct experience where it's not influenced by past experiences, you know, it's the same thing as universal consciousness and faith and love. It's like a direct, immediate experience. To me, you know, what end up overshadowing that universal type of direct experiences, the mind darts back on past experiences and end up, you know, your direct experience is lost. It becomes an indirect experience, and meditation brings you into the awareness of self, which brings you into a direct experience instead of a mind darting back and coming forth, you know, overshadowing. And I think that's what the Bible means by don't eat from the knowledge of the known, you know, of good and evil, which is everything.
1: Okay. Yeah. Well, I think what you're saying that's so important, and another book that I co-authored with Christina Lee, From Trauma to Freedom, talks about how, you know, if we've had these painful or traumatic experiences in the past, that can color how we experience our current reality. And it's only when we heal that then we can begin to perceive what's going on around us without filtering it through the experiences from the past. Otherwise, we're really being controlled by what we may have pushed into our unconscious, but it's actively affecting how we respond to everything around us, which I think is what you're talking about. And from my perspective, part of how we've gotten so out of balance in the world as humanity is, in the research that I've done, we experienced trauma 6,000 years ago that I think activated a collective trauma response. And if you really look at our movement into this time of the Kali Yuga, the lower level of consciousness, what we're seeing is generation after generation of passing on these trauma patterns. War leads to more war. Violence leads to more violence. We just keep perpetuating trauma. And then it filters how we see reality, and we think this is how humanity is. And what you're saying is so important as we come back to the witness self through being on a path of healing, through meditation, we can begin to see how destructive these patterns are, or how we're filtering everything through our past pain and experiences, and then we can begin to be on a path of change and heal that and move into more clarity and higher consciousness.
0: Okay, Vaughn, thank you for your call. Let's go back to the wild card line. And Gary is in Billings, Montana. Gary, you're on Coast to Coast AM. Go ahead.
3: Oh, thank you for taking my call. I was wondering if the good doctor has any tips for what to be watch for as far as any hindrances or keep an eye out for things that may hinder us on our route to ascension and personal growth and such. If you got any ideas about some things that might be glaring us in the face that we should take heed of. That's all I got.
0: Okay.
1: No, that's a great question. You know, I think part of what's hard is there is so much turbulence in the world right now, and so much of what we get bombarded by with news and social media is fear-based. And it can keep us in this experience of stress and fear and caught in the turbulence on the planet. And I think we need to take time to be in nature. We need to take time to meditate. We need to do those things that can bring us back to that connection with our hearts, back to that witness self, so that we can see the larger shifts that are happening. And the more of us that are on a path of healing and transformation, the more we come back to our hearts and emanate that energy of love and compassion into the collective consciousness, the more we're supporting the healing of the world and the larger shifts that can unfold. Rupert Sheldrake has talked about the morphogenic fields, that as we shift our consciousness, we support the shift in the consciousness of the collective.
0: Okay. Let's go to the wild card line again. And George is in Michigan. George, you're on Coast to Coast AM. Go ahead.
4: Hello. I am very interested in your guest there. She seems extremely knowledgeable. And I've got a question that I don't know if she can expand on it or not, if there's any merit to it or not. But I have learned 60 years ago or so, what I learned is the most powerful power in this whole universe is the power of goodness and the power of love and giving. And they say that power, that's our creator, God. And the most different power is the power of evil, hate, and greed. And that's the opposite power of Satan. And I just wonder if she could expand on that and tell me more about that idea or theory.
0: Competing powers.
1: I so agree with you that the highest power is the power of love, and that's part of this karmic choice point that we're in. Do we stay caught in polarization? Do we stay caught in hate and destruction and are being in conflict with each other? Or do we choose that path of love and come back into balance and come back into mutual respect and collaboration with each other? The whole meaning of the Aquarian age that we're moving into is to come back into balance and harmony, to realize we are all part of the oneness of all that is, that as we hurt each other, we're hurting ourselves. So it's guiding us to come back into collaboration, to let go of these power over paradigms that are so destructive, and to live more in collaboration and compassion in community with each other.
0: Okay. Let's go back to the wild card line, and Walter is in Phoenix, Arizona. Walter, you're on Coast to Coast AM with Heather Ensworth. Go ahead.
5: Thank you, Mr. Recker. Doctor, I have two books that I have been studying, and I was moved into the Bible. And all three books speak of the same thing. The first book that I started studying about 35 years ago is called A Course in Miracles. And it's written by Jesus to bring us into the purification of mind. And I took it from the purification of mind to the purification of body. But I was also reading and studying a book called the Urantia Book. And what we call Earth is actually called Urantia. Have you ever read either one of these books?
1: I know quite a bit about The Course in Miracles, the other book I've heard of, but I haven't looked into it. But I think what you're saying, and I do believe, you know, Christ came at the beginning of the age of Pisces and was bringing that message of love, of peace, of compassion. And I believe that was what we were meant to move into as we moved into the age of Pisces, with teachings from Christ, teachings from Buddha and others guiding us to remember we're part of cosmic consciousness. We are meant to live from love in relationship with each other. But unfortunately, the power over paradigms that we got caught in the age of Aries continued into the age of Pisces, and those early mystical traditions of Buddhism, of Christianity, of Islam, of Judaism got turned into institutionalized religions in that power over paradigm, and we lost connection to the deeper meaning of those teachings. And that's part of what we need to come back to now.
0: Okay. Let's go east of the Rockies, and Doug is in Tennessee. Doug, you're on Coast to Coast AM. Go ahead.
6: Hi, Ryan. Let me give you a little history first. And please try and understand. I've been abused into a heart attack. And for the last 4 years, I have not had any contact with anyone. I'd like to know, if we're so connected, how come I've never found anyone to connect to? And how come every hand that's ever touched me has hit me?
1: Oh, I'm deeply, deeply saddened to hear that. Very sorry to hear that. And you might find that book that I mentioned earlier, From Trauma to Freedom, helpful to you. But yes, I think that we are living in a time when there is so much trauma on the planet, and it separates us from each other, and it leads to that kind of violence and abuse. And I do really send you lots of support for your own healing process, because I think many of us are really coming out of a lot of trauma in our lives. And this is time when we are being supported to heal and come back into balance with each other. But again, we have free will, and some are choosing to be on that path and some are resisting it. And that can lead to this ongoing illusion of separation that we can get caught in on the planet, and the ongoing patterns of trauma and division and destruction. And that needs to stop.
0: Okay. Let's go west of the Rockies, and David is calling in from Arizona. David, you're on Coast to Coast AM. Go ahead.
7: Yes, thanks for taking my call. I called in roughly 12, 14 years ago. Dr. Paul Davies was on. He and George were talking about the limitations of the material realms. I interjected the idea that our scientific world, the scientific view of the world, leaves out the concept of consciousness. I also suggested that it is possible to go from here to the farthest galaxy instantaneously because God is on, God is here, God is there, God is everywhere. The Bible informs us that God is love. So when we ascend to God's realm to live in love, anything is possible, including miracles. I've had three miracles that otherwise would not be possible in the material realm. My heart stopped one time for an hour, and I'm here to tell you that the answer to all of our problems is that God is love. He wants everyone to live in that realm, not in the mind level. When we live in the mind level, we are shortchanging ourselves. It's like your guest said, we filter our reality through mind, what the mind has experienced.
0: For the sake of time, David, I'm sorry, we gotta get going because we're just at the end of the program. I want to make sure Heather has a chance to respond to that. So Heather, what do you think?
1: Well, I think there are many paths to the divine, but I do fully believe, as he was just saying, that we live in this realm of divine cosmic consciousness that is about love. And that is our home. That is our birthright. That's what we're being called back into connection with. And if you think about the fact that in our galaxy, 4% is visible matter, 96% is dark matter, dark energy, we need to remember that there is so much beyond our mind's comprehension and come back to our hearts and that awareness.
0: Great.
1: That we're surrounded in a sea of love.
0: The book, Astrological Ages in the Galactic Center, you can do a search for that on Amazon. And for our guest, Dr. Heather Ensworth, thank you so much for joining us tonight. We really appreciate it.
1: Thank you, Ryan. Great to be here.
0: Well, these nights go by so quick. If you want to reach me after the show, RyanRecker@coasttocoastam.com is the email address. So many different people to thank. Michael Cosio, Adam Thompson, Gina Silvetti, Stephanie Smith, Dan Galanti, Donna Walker, Tom Danheiser, Sue Trakis, Bill May, Sean Latasseur, Lex Lonehood, my mentor Phil Tower, and the legends who make this all possible, George Norrie and Art Bell, and you, the listener. Hope to talk to you again here soon in a few weeks. Have a great night.

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6: News this hour from Town Hall. I'm Jason Walker. Iran rejecting the latest U.S. ceasefire deal, saying that proposal from the United States amounts to nothing more than surrender. In the meantime, U.S. Ambassador to the U.N., Mike Waltz, tells ABC This Week with George Stephanopoulos, President Trump is giving diplomacy every chance possible.
7: We don't expect a regime that's been obsessed with a nuclear weapon to just give it up freely. It's going to take this type of pressure. But at the same time, to your point on the ceasefire, look, that's up to President Trump as commander-in-chief to determine what constitutes a violation, when to go back to military action, or when to continue to give diplomacy a chance.
6: A major climb in profits for a huge oil supplier. The story from correspondent Lisa Dwyer.
8: After reporting a 12% decline in profits in 2025, Aramco, the world's largest oil company, now reports a 25% jump in the first quarter profits to $32.5 billion. The company increased exports using a pipeline that avoids the disrupted Strait of Hormuz. The East-West pipeline, running across Saudi Arabia to the Red Sea, is now at full capacity, moving 7 million barrels of oil per day. While that can help ease the global oil supply shock, it does not fully replace the lost capacity from the Strait of Hormuz. I'm Lisa Dwyer.
6: Russia and Ukraine accusing one another of breaking a U.S. brokered ceasefire. Both sides say people, both soldiers and civilians, have been killed by drone and artillery strikes in the last 24 to 36 hours. British Prime Minister Keir Starmer fighting for his job. That after very poor local election results for his Labour Party last week. More on these stories, townhall.com.
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6: State Department reviewing security at its consulates in Mexico. That comes amid escalating violence in border towns.
12: The review, focused heavily on Ciudad Juarez, one of the world's most dangerous cities, aims to better protect staff and visitors following the killing of individuals connected to the consulate. The move, which comes amid tense relations between Mexico and the U.S., and officials say it could result in the closure of some diplomatic offices. More than 4,000 deaths have been reported there since 2009, mostly linked to drug cartels. Officials say the move will help ensure vital services, including visa processing, continue safely. John Scott reporting.
6: Authorities say the death toll from that suicide attack in Pakistan has reached 14. All of the victims, police officers. That weekend attack occurred when a suicide bomber hit a nearby police station. Breaking news and analysis, townhall.com. When you think of spring cleaning, most people think of their homes, possibly, maybe a shed or a garage, but it's more than that. Here's correspondent Keith Peters with an update that just might surprise you.
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18: This is America in the Morning from Westwood One. Good morning, I'm John Trout. It's Monday, May 11th, 2026. Here's what's coming up on America in the Morning.
19: Iran responds to the U.S. peace plan, and President Trump responds to the response. I'm Richard Johnson.
20: President Trump heads to China this week. I'm Clayton Neville.
21: Moscow accusing Kyiv of breaking a U.S. brokered ceasefire Sunday. I'm Julie Walker.
22: The White House Correspondents' Dinner attack suspect wants top Justice Department officials off the case. Sagar Meghani, Washington.
23: Traders will try to keep the tech rally going after both the S&P 500 and the NASDAQ climb to fresh records. I'm Jill Schneider.
24: Japanese video game maker Nintendo is raising the price of the Switch and is forecasting lower profits. I'm Haya Panjwani.
25: ABC is accusing the Federal Communications Commission of trying to chill free speech. I'm Ed Donahue.
18: All ahead on America in the Morning. It's 7 after. President Trump took to social media to voice his criticisms of Iran's response to the U.S. plan to end the war. Details from correspondent Rich Johnson.
19: The president's short but to the point Sunday night social media post: I have just read the response from Iran's so-called representatives. I don't like it. Totally unacceptable. The U.S. has not shared details of the proposal, but several European reports say the Iranian response that led to the Trump post demands the lifting of economic sanctions, compensation from the U.S. for the military damage done to Iran, and recognizing Iran's sovereignty over the Strait of Hormuz. Iran's military also warned that countries enforcing sanctions against it will face problems when their vessels use the strait. The comment from Israeli Prime Minister Benjamin Netanyahu.
1: There's still nuclear material enriched uranium that has to be taken out of Iran. There is still enrichment sites that have to be dismantled. There are still proxies that Iran supports. There are ballistic missiles that they still want to produce.
19: Netanyahu was interviewed by CBS's 60 Minutes. He and President Trump spoke by phone on Sunday. I'm Richard Johnson.
2: President Trump heads to China later this week to meet with President Xi Jinping, correspondent Clayton Neville reports.
3: The White House says the purpose of President Trump's trip to China is to stabilize trade relations and talk agriculture, as well as discuss potential efforts to end the ongoing conflict with Iran. President Trump previously said that he would greet President Xi with a big hug. But with war hanging over the conversation, it's believed the mood could be heavy. Trump told Cheryl Atkinson on her podcast he's looking forward to the visit.
4: My relationship is very good with President Xi. I don't know the other leaders, but President Xi is a good man, smart man, loves China. And I look forward to being there. We did this once before. And it was amazing. I think it's going to be an amazing trip.
3: Democratic Senator Jack Reed spoke about the trip with Fox News Sunday.
5: President Trump is going into this meeting terribly weakened. He has involved ourselves in a conflict with Iran. There's a stalemate now. The Iranians are holding 20% of the world's oil at risk. They've been stopped it.
3: Republican Senator Pete Ricketts told Vox the U.S. should start cutting its ties to China.
7: We need to be looking at other markets to be able to place our products because Communist China has just demonstrated they're not great to deal with.
3: The president arrives in Beijing on Wednesday night, and the next morning he'll take part in a welcome ceremony and meet one-on-one with President Xi before the two leaders tour the Temple of Heaven. Trump will then attend a state banquet Thursday evening and have a tea with Xi on Friday before leaving and heading back to the U.S. I'm Clayton Neville.
2: Today marks the last day of a three-day ceasefire between Russia and Ukraine. But correspondent Julie Walker says both sides are accusing each other of not honoring the deal.
21: Moscow accusing Kyiv of breaking a U.S. brokered ceasefire Sunday. Russian President Vladimir Putin speaking after his country held a military parade in Moscow marking the defeat of Nazi Germany in World War II. Russia's Ministry of Defense accuses Ukraine of committing more than 1,000 ceasefire violations. President Trump announced Friday that Russia and Ukraine had bowed to his request for a ceasefire running Saturday through Monday to mark Victory Day. Meanwhile, Ukrainian officials said Russian strikes killed at least one and injured more in the past 24 hours, but stopped short of accusing Moscow of breaking the truce. I'm Julie Walker.
2: 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It's 12 after. When we return on America in the Morning, lawyers for the so-called White House gunman want to call the shots. After these messages...

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0: 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America in the Morning continues with a check on severe weather. Here's AccuWeather.com meteorologist Matt Rindy.
1: Severe thunderstorms impacted portions of the plains this weekend, as well as some areas near the Great Lakes. But today, that focus for heavier thunderstorms will be moving into the southeast as a cold front slowly moves into the area. The best chance for these storms will be from southeast Louisiana into Georgia, southern South Carolina, and Florida. The main impacts from these storms will be hail, damaging winds, and downpours causing local flooding. Few storms will linger across Florida this evening, but quickly diminish after midnight. Additional showers and thunderstorms will develop through the rest of Louisiana into eastern Texas. And a weak area of low pressure will develop along that same front, producing showers farther north through eastern Tennessee into North Carolina and continuing into Virginia, southern Maryland, Delaware, and southern New Jersey. Areas in the north will be mainly this morning. Meanwhile, a much cooler air will be building into the northeast behind this front, and there can be some clouds and a few showers forming from northern Pennsylvania into New York and northern New England. Highs in the Great Lakes area, as well as the northeast and mid-Atlantic, will be mostly in the 50s and 60s, which is about 5 to as much as 20 degrees below the historical average. Another storm in Canada will move slowly into the north-central U.S., causing a few showers through northern North Dakota into northern Minnesota this afternoon. And then showers and even a few thunderstorms will continue to develop tonight through eastern North Dakota into Minnesota, some producing hail, while showers expand into Wisconsin and Iowa. That's the weather across America. Lynchburg, Virginia will have a cool day with some sun and a high of 58. Lincoln, Nebraska will be quite warm and breezy with plenty of sun and a high of 86. That's the nation's weather. I'm AccuWeather.com meteorologist Matt Rindy.
0: Correspondent Sagar Magani reports attorneys for the alleged gunman who rushed the White House Correspondents' Dinner are asking the courts to rein in perceived conflicts of interest at the Justice Department.
2: The White House Correspondents' Dinner attack suspect wants top Justice Department officials off the case. Acting Attorney General Todd Blanche and U.S. Attorney Jeanine Pira were among those at the dinner. Cole Thomas Allen's lawyers say they should not be directly involved in prosecuting him because they could be considered victims or witnesses, creating at least the appearance of a conflict of interest. The lawyers suggest a special prosecutor might be warranted. Allen is to be arraigned on charges including attempting to assassinate President Trump. Sagar Magani, Washington.
0: The death toll continues to rise in a deadly attack by a Taliban-linked group in Pakistan. Correspondent Lisa Dwyer reports.
3: Authorities report that the death toll

0: Responsible. I'm Lisa Dwyer.
1: It's 18 after. When we return on America in the Morning, a consumer revolution, AI, Apple, and Intel. After these messages.

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0: Welcome back. It's 20 after. With your Monday business headlines, here's CNBC's Jill Schneider with a big day for Apple.
1: Wall Street opens today in the green, traders encouraged by a better-than-expected jobs report. Meanwhile, the closely watched University of Michigan survey showed surging gas prices due to the Iran war sent consumer sentiment to a new low in the early part of May. Investors also watching for signs of progress in that war. President Trump is slated to visit China for a summit with President Xi Jinping at the end of this week. The trip aimed at stabilizing U.S.-China relations and discussing economic issues. The visit was postponed due to the Iran war. Apple hit a new record high Friday of $294.76 a share. Dan Ives of Wedbush Securities thinks it will go even higher. He's raised his price target on the stock to $400. That's a street high.
2: This is going to be the consumer AI revolution. What ultimately will be subscription services, apps, and as they get a piece of the pie, that's going to be an incremental 10, 12, $15 billion annually on the services side. I think this finally starts now the AI chapter at Apple.
1: Apple and Intel are reportedly closing in on a deal that would see Intel make some of the chips for the iPhone maker's devices, marking a major shift in the chip-making landscape. The Wall Street Journal is reporting talks between the two companies have been brewing for more than a year, with a preliminary agreement reached in recent months. Lyft reported mixed results in the first quarter. CEO David Risher says he's happy with the numbers.
3: Best financial quarter ever, you know, almost $5 billion in bookings, adjusted EBITDA up 37%. Year-on-year, $1.1 billion in free cash. That's the highest ever in the company's history. So that's all sort of super good news. Rides came in about $237 million, still a pretty big number. And really, it was a story of just a little bit of a soft beginning of the quarter.
1: Duncan and Buffalo Wild Wings owner Inspire Brands has confidentially filed for an initial public offering. If Inspire goes public, it will be one of the biggest ever restaurant offerings. Shares of Akamai Technologies surged 27% after the cybersecurity and cloud computing company said a leading U.S.-based frontier model provider company committed to $1.8 billion over 7 years for its cloud infrastructure services. CEO Tom Layton spoke with

0: CNBC.
1: We have our infrastructure in 4,300 places, 700 cities in 130 countries. And we've used that for delivering content and for providing security to intercept all the attacks. And now we're using it to support AI.
0: Upwork shares fell nearly 17% after the company announced a restructuring plan that includes cutting its workforce by 24%. On today's calendar, we'll get the latest data on existing home sales. Before the bell, we'll get earnings from United Parks and Resorts, formerly SeaWorld. After the bell, we'll hear from Hims and Hers Health. And Microsoft CEO Satya Nadella is expected to testify in the Elon Musk lawsuit versus OpenAI trial.
2: CNBC's Jill Schneider. Well, the price of a popular gaming console is about to go up. Correspondent Haya Panjwani has details.
3: Japanese video game maker Nintendo is raising the price of the Switch and is forecasting lower profits. Nintendo reported its annual profit surged 52% from the previous year, lifted by solid sales of its Switch 2 machines and software. The Japanese video game company behind the Super Mario and Pokemon franchises said it was raising prices, citing challenging business conditions. It reported over $2.5 billion in net profit for the fiscal year that ended in March. Annual sales nearly doubled to $15 billion on sustained demand for its Switch 2, but sales for the first-generation Switch dropped. The company forecasts its profit will fall 11% for the fiscal year through March 2027. I'm Haya Panjwani.
2: 24 after, when we return on America in the Morning, the fight continues between ABC TV and the Trump administration. After these messages.

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4: Now 26 past, America in the Morning continues. A driver in California has rescinded his guilty plea on charges related to a wrong-way crash that led to the death of a Los Angeles sheriff's recruit. In the 2022 incident, authorities say the driver fell asleep behind the wheel of his SUV and veered onto the wrong side of the road, striking 25 police recruits who were out on a morning run, one of whom died as a result of their injuries. The driver had entered into a plea deal with prosecutors to receive a suspended sentence and be placed on probation, but during the court hearing, the judge decided to sentence him to 1 year in jail. According to the driver's lawyer, the man who is behind the wheel has been diagnosed with a seizure disorder. The new information made them change their minds and decide to go to trial. Correspondent Ed Donahue reports that the fight between the Trump administration and ABC has expanded past comments made by Jimmy Kimmel in the wake of the incident at the White House Correspondents' Dinner.
5: ABC is accusing the Federal Communications Commission of trying to chill free speech. ABC has been locked in a dispute with the Trump administration over Jimmy Kimmel Live, but this time it's ABC on the offensive over another show.
6: This is The View.
5: The point of contention over The View is whether it's subject to equal time rules. It means competing candidates for office must have equal time. ABC says The View is a bona fide news program and is exempt. President Trump's FCC chairman, Brendan Carr, has indicated he intends to argue The View is not a so-called bona fide news program. President Trump has been critical of media outlets whose journalism runs counter to his agenda and sensibilities. I'm Ed Donahue.
4: America in the Morning is produced by Alexander Hinton. I'm John Trout. This is Westwood One.
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8: It's now time for your KBRF News Talk 1250 weekly weather forecast. Today we'll see sunny skies with a high of 55 and a low of 33 in the evening. On Monday, we'll have frost in the morning and a high of 67 with a low of 47 in the evening and a chance of showers. Tuesday, a high of 68 with a low of 40. And Wednesday, a high of 70 with a low of 47. This has been your KBRF News Talk 1250 weekly weather forecast.
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11: With SRN News, I'm Jason Walker. In the Philippines, the House of Representatives voting to impeach Vice President Sara Duterte over alleged unexplained wealth, misuse of state funds, and threats to have the president assassinated. The remains of a U.S. soldier missing during military exercises in Morocco recovered now in the Atlantic Ocean. Army says 27-year-old Lieutenant Kendrick Lamont Key was found by a Moroccan military search team. President Trump rejecting Iran's response to an American proposal to end the war. He says Iran has been playing games with the United States for 47 years. A new government data shows older Americans control the majority of the nation's wealth. This is SRN News.
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0: This is America in the Morning from Westwood One. I'm John Trout. Coming up this half hour,
1: the NTSB investigating that Frontier plane incident in Denver. I'm Julie Walker.
2: The U.S. military says the remains of a U.S. Army soldier who went missing have been recovered. I'm Lisa Dwyer.
3: President Trump hosts a Mother's Day luncheon. I'm Clayton Neville.
4: Your phone may soon be asking you for your papers. I'm the new old tech guy, Chuck Palm.
5: The Devil Wears Prada battled it out with Mortal Kombat this weekend. I'm Kevin Carr.
0: Back after these messages.
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0: America in the Morning continues. Welcome back. And with a check of the national forecast, AccuWeather.com meteorologist Matt Rendy beginning in the north.
1: A storm in Canada will slowly move into the north central U.S., producing a few showers through northern North Dakota and northern Minnesota this afternoon. As that system continues southward, there'll be some showers and a few thunderstorms developing tonight through eastern North Dakota into Minnesota. Some could produce some hail, and showers will continue to expand into Wisconsin and Iowa. Farther south, it's going to be a very warm day with sunshine through southern South Dakota into Nebraska, as well as Kansas. Highs well into the 80s and 90s. But the heat is really going to turn up in the west, where high pressure will cause temperatures to soar into the 90s over the California valleys, into the southwest with several 100s and even a few 110s. It is going to be cooler in the northwest with highs in the 70s and 80s, but that is still above average. There will be a few severe thunderstorms focused across the southeast today as a cold front moves through the area. The best chance will be from southeast Louisiana into Georgia, including southern South Carolina and Florida. The main impacts will be hail, damaging winds, and downpours that could cause some localized flooding. And a few of the storms will linger across Florida this evening, but quickly diminish after midnight. We'll have additional showers and thunderstorms developing through the rest of Louisiana into eastern Texas. And a weak area of low pressure will develop along that same front, with showers farther to the north through eastern Tennessee, into North Carolina, continuing to Virginia, southern Maryland, Delaware, and southern New Jersey. And areas in the north will be mainly in the morning. Meanwhile, much cooler air will be building into the northeast behind this front, and there'll be some clouds and a few showers forming from northern Pennsylvania into New York and northern New England. That's the nation's weather. I'm AccuWeather.com meteorologist Matt Rendy.
0: 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I'm John Trout. President Trump made quick work of Iran's response to the latest U.S. plan to end the war. A deeper dive with correspondent Rich Johnson.
2: The president's short but to the point Sunday night social media post: I have just read the response from Iran's so-called representatives. I don't like it. Totally unacceptable. The last two words in all caps with an exclamation point. Earlier Sunday, the U.S. ambassador to the U.N., Mike Waltz, said that Trump is keeping all options active.
3: He is giving diplomacy every chance we possibly can before going back to hostilities, but he's absolutely prepared to do that.
2: Waltz's comment courtesy of ABC. The U.S. has not shared details of the proposal, but several European reports say the Iranian response that led to the Trump post demands the lifting of economic sanctions, compensation from the U.S. for the military damage done to Iran, and recognizing Iran's sovereignty over the Strait of Hormuz. Iran's military also warned that countries enforcing sanctions against it will face problems when their vessels use the strait. And as for going after Tehran, France 24 provided this short translation of an Iranian Revolutionary Guard official.
4: Any attack on Iranian tankers and commercial vessels will result in a heavy assault on one of the American centers in the region and enemy ships.
2: Comments like that may be behind this comment about the state of the war.
5: And there's work to be done.
2: The comment from Israeli Prime Minister Benjamin Netanyahu.
5: There's still nuclear material, enriched uranium, that has to be taken out of Iran. There's still enrichment sites that have to be dismantled. There are still proxies that Iran supports. There are ballistic missiles that they still want to produce.
2: Netanyahu was interviewed by CBS's 60 Minutes. He and President Trump spoke by phone on Sunday. I'm Richard Johnson.
0: The evacuation of passengers from a cruise ship infected with hantavirus is complete after the vessel anchored off the Canary Islands. Workers in full hazmat suits were seen on the docks helping passengers disembark. 17 U.S. citizens who were on the vessel have been flown to a federally funded quarantine center in Nebraska, where they're undergoing observation by the CDC. Typically, the virus is contracted after inhaling infected rodent droppings and does not travel from person to person. WHO Director Tedros Adhanom Ghebreyesus stressed the point, saying this is not the start of another pandemic.
6: This disease is not COVID, and we have said it many times as WHO. And when we say this, we don't take it lightly.
0: Some of the crew have remained on board the ship to sail it to the Netherlands for disinfection. Well, passengers aboard a Frontier Airlines plane had to evacuate after the airliner struck a person who was on the runway at the Denver airport. Correspondent Julie Walker reports the NTSB is investigating the incident.
7: The NTSB investigating that Frontier plane incident in Denver, where authorities say the aircraft killed a person who breached the airport fence and got onto the runway Friday night. You hear the pilot on ATC.com.
8: Tower pressure 4345. We're stopping on the runway. We just hit somebody. We have an engine fire.
7: The plane en route to L.A., the pilot aborting takeoff.
8: There was an individual walking across the runway.
7: One engine on the wing, seen in pictures, severely damaged, caught fire, causing smoke on the plane and an emergency evacuation.
9: We've got smoke in the aircraft. We're going to evacuate on the runway.
7: Passengers taking to social media to complain about the slow pace of that evacuation off the plane and down that inflatable slide. The NTSB looking into that as well. Denver Airport reports 12 injuries. 5 people went to the hospital. I'm Julie Walker.
0: It's 18 till. When we return on America in the Morning, Mother's Day celebration at the White House and lifting the hold on immigration for some after these messages.

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0: It's 16 till. America in the Morning continues. I'm John Trout. The remains of one of two U.S. soldiers who went missing in Morocco have been found. Correspondent Lisa Dwyer reports the search and rescue effort involved personnel from multiple countries.
1: The U.S. military says the remains of a U.S. Army soldier who went missing during military exercises in Morocco a week ago have been recovered. First Lieutenant Kendrick Lamont Key Jr., a 14A Air Defense Artillery officer, was one of two U.S. soldiers who fell off a cliff during a recreational hike in Morocco. He was 27 years old. The search for the second missing soldier is still ongoing. Their disappearance triggered a search and rescue operation involving more than 600 personnel from the United States, Morocco, and other military partners. I'm Lisa Dwyer.
0: Correspondent Ed Donahue reports Alabama is the next state getting caught up in a redistricting effort ahead of this year's midterm elections.
2: Alabama Governor Kay Ivey signed a measure into law that could lead to new congressional districts in this election. An injunction is in place in Alabama ordering a second congressional district where black voters are the majority or close to it. Republicans want to overturn it. Bobby Singleton is the Senate minority leader.
3: We've just only been voting since 1965. And you are now trying to take that voice away from us.
2: Republican Senator Greg Allbritton says the bill may not be needed.
4: This is conditional if and only if a federal court order is issued lifting the current federal injunctions in the relevant cases. Should there be no court order issued, then this bill would have no effect.
2: If the injunction is lifted, the results of May 19th's primaries may be thrown out. Democrat Shamari Figures, who is black, won in the court-ordered Alabama congressional district. I'm Ed Donahue.
0: American employers managed to add 115,000 jobs last month. Correspondent Sagar Magani reports analysts were expecting that number to be lower.
5: American employers added a surprising 115,000 jobs last month despite the Iran war's economic shock. That's down from 185,000 jobs in March, but far better than the 65,000 analysts expected in April. The unemployment rate stayed at a low 4.3%. Last week, Federal Reserve Chair Jerome Powell noted the war's impact on global oil supplies and elsewhere.
6: The economic outlook remains highly uncertain.
5: But the war has not done much damage to the job market, at least so far. Sagar Magani, Washington.
0: The U.S. is lifting its hold on immigration applications for doctors. Correspondent Mike Hempen has details.
7: The Trump administration is again reviewing green card and visa applications for doctors from three dozen countries it considers high risk. That means physicians whose cases have been paused for months could soon get them renewed. But scientific researchers and other professionals from countries including Iran, Venezuela, and Afghanistan say their immigration applications still won't be reviewed. The Trump administration put a pause on applications from those countries, citing a need to improve security screening. Some immigrants have filed lawsuits trying to get immigration officials to decide their cases. I'm Mike Hempen.
0: Russia used that three-day ceasefire with Ukraine to hold Victory Day celebrations. Correspondent Jennifer King reports this year's parades were scaled back from ones seen in previous years.
8: Russian President Vladimir Putin expressed confidence in Russian troops fighting for the fifth year in Ukraine as he oversaw a toned-down Victory Day parade on Red Square. For the first time in two decades, the procession commemorating the defeat of Nazi Germany in World War II took place without tanks, missiles, and other heavy equipment, with officials there citing the current operational situation. Russian foreign policy advisor Yuri Ushinov confirmed that Moscow and Ukraine have agreed to a ceasefire running Saturday through Monday and an exchange of prisoners. President Trump is taking credit for the agreement.
9: I asked, and President Putin agreed, President Zelensky agreed, both readily. And we have a little period of time where they're not going to be killing people. That's very good.
8: He says his hope is that the break in the fighting could be the beginning of the end of the war. I'm Jennifer King.
0: Correspondent Clayton Neville reports President Trump celebrated Mother's Day by hosting a luncheon with the newly renovated Rose Garden at the White House.
10: President Trump hosted a Mother's Day luncheon on Friday for Angel Moms and Gold Star Moms. Angel moms are mothers whose children were killed by illegal immigrants, and Gold Star moms are mothers who lost a child in the line of duty. The event was held in the recently renovated White House Rose Garden.
11: People would come here, women would come with the high heels, and it wasn't a pretty picture. So after about 150 years, we gave up in the grass, and we said, let's build it so we can use it. And now we have lunches here, we have dinners here, and it's nice and it's cool.
10: President Trump stressed the administration's commitment to sacrifices made by the mothers and their children. I'm Clayton Neville.
0: A newly proposed bipartisan bill would force users to verify their identity before being able to use new electronic devices. The new old tech guy, Chuck Palm, explains.
12: Picture this. You take your new phone out of the box, swipe to set it up, and the first screen asks you for your driver's license. That's House Bill 8250, the Parents Decide Act, introduced last month by Democrat Josh Gothamer of New Jersey and Republican Elsie Stefanik of New York, bipartisan and currently in committee. And here's what it does. Every operating system sold in America, iOS, Android, Windows, macOS, even Linux, would have to verify every user's age at setup, not self-reported, hard verification. Privacy advocates note the only practical method today is a government-issued ID. Your date of birth then flows downstream to every app on the device. Apps automatically apply the content rules based on your age. There's a constitutional question already in play. The Supreme Court has spent decades protecting anonymous speech and warrant-protected privacy. Forcing an ID to read or watch online lands squarely on the First Amendment. A federal-mandated database of every device owner lands on the Fourth. Back in 1996, Congress passed the Communications Decency Act to gate harmful internet content for kids. The Supreme Court struck it down a year later in Reno versus ACLU. The same fight, 30 years later, with a new overreaching bill. We'll be watching this one closely. I'm the new old tech guy, Chuck Palm.
0: Monday Sports is in. Here is America in the Morning's Robert Workman.
13: NBA playoffs Sunday, conference semifinals in the East. The Knicks swept out the Sixers 144-114. They took the four games by an average margin of over 22 points. Philadelphia hit the first bucket of the game and never led after that, as New York tied the playoff record, making 25 three-point shots. Deuce McBride hit seven trays as he filled in for the injured OG Anunoby and scored a game-high 25 points. That was the first four-game playoff sweep for the Knicks since 1999. Out west, the Timberwolves topped the Spurs last night, 114-109. That series all even at 2-2. Anthony Edwards scored 16 of his 36 points in the fourth quarter.
14: The people around me, man, they're not just like yes men. It's not a bunch of people that's just willing to do anything you say. These people really want to see me succeed, and they don't let me take a day off. They stay on me. So I appreciate everybody that's in my circle, but that's enough about me.
13: Victor Wembanyama never even made it to halftime. He was ejected for the first time in his career after throwing a flagrant elbow early in the second quarter. His status for Game 5 in San Antonio, still to be determined. Also Sunday, the Wizards won the draft lottery, the first time in 8 years that the team with the worst record during the regular season came away with the number one overall pick. This year's draft is June 23rd. Stanley Cup playoffs second round. The Canadiens blunted the Sabres 6-2 for a 2-1 series lead. Alex Newhook scored twice, and the Ducks doinked the Golden Knights 4-3. That series tied at 2. Baseball, the Braves beat the Dodgers 7-2 to take the weekend series between division leaders Atlanta with the top record in the majors at the quarter pole. Padres rallied past the Cardinals 3-2 in 10 innings. Nick Castellanos tied it with a homer in the ninth. Manny Machado's sack fly in the 10th sent everybody home happy and put the Dads in a tie for the NL West lead with LA. Rangers jaked up the Cubs 3-0. Jacob deGrom and Jacob Latz combined on a three-hitter. Andrew Abbott and the Costellos tossed a three-hitter as the Reds blanked the Astros 5-0. Philly shut out the Rockies 6-0. Christopher Sanchez and company scattered seven hits. Kyle Schwarber put a couple of balls into orbit. Bryce Durang homered in the bottom of the ninth to boost the Brewers over the Yankees and complete the weekend sweep. Rays down the Red Sox to move into first place in the AL East. Orioles edged the AL West leading A's, while the Twins tipped the AL Central leading Guardians. Tigers trimmed the Royals to snap out of a five-game funk. Gage Workman's first big league tater was the go-ahead shot in the sixth. By the way, his middle name is Tater. Joe Adell went deep twice to lead the Angels over the Blue Jays. Diamondbacks drilled the Mets. Marlins scored three in the eighth to knock off the Nationals. White Sox got two in the eighth to sink the Mariners. And the Giants turned back the Pirates in 12 innings. That's Monday Sports.
0: Thank you, sir. Now 6 till. When we return on America in the Morning, the battle of the sequels at the box office. After these messages.

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4: Welcome back. America in the Morning continues. It's 4 till. Correspondent Kevin Carr has the tally of who won the battle of the sequels in theaters this weekend. Kevin?
5: Three contenders entered the arena to battle Anne Hathaway and Meryl Streep, but none emerged victorious.
6: I hope that's not what you're wearing to the dinner.
5: The Devil Wears Prada 2 had the edge on Mortal Kombat 2, winning the weekend with $42 million.
6: Love my job.
5: In less than 2 weeks, this legacy sequel has earned more money than the original made in its entire run 20 years ago.
7: It's showtime.
5: Mortal Kombat 2 had to settle for a very close second with $40 million, still impressive for the sequel to the COVID-era reboot.
8: Let's take it from the top.
5: Michael continued to hold incredibly well, easing to $36 million for third.
6: Magic.
5: Depending on the international numbers, this could give 2018's Bohemian Rhapsody a run for its money as the top-grossing musical biopic ever.
9: Our shepherd was murdered. And we shall solve the crime.
5: The Sheep Detectives debuted in fourth place with $16 million. With stellar reviews, this should sail through the early summer, considering no big family movie comes out until Toy Story 5, more than a month away.
10: It's gonna be loud. Duh.
5: Finally, Billie Eilish, Hit Me Hard and Soft, rounded out the top five with $7.5 million.
10: That's James Cameron.
11: No one shot a concert film on this scale before.
5: Co-directed by Eilish and James Cameron, this is the latest 3D concert film to make a splash at the box office. I'm Kevin Carr.
4: That's our show for today, Monday, May 11th, 2026. America in the Morning is produced by Alexander Hinton. I'm John Trout. 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
1: Making news this hour from Town Hall, I'm Rich Thomason. President Trump is slamming Iran's response to a U.S. peace proposal aimed at ending the war.
2: In a brief post on his Truth Social platform, Donald Trump said he'd read the latest response from what he called Iran's so-called representatives and said he didn't like it, adding in capital letters that it was totally unacceptable. It has never been entirely clear what the U.S. proposal involved. Media reports in the U.S. last week suggested that a one-page, 14-point memo was being considered by Iran and that it could form the basis of a final agreement.
1: That's the BBC's Peter Bowes. Later in the week, the president visits one of Iran's closest allies, China, the first trip to China by an American president in 9 years, the last president to go, Donald Trump, during his first term. A French woman and two Americans have tested positive or showed symptoms of hantavirus. They're among passengers evacuated from a cruise ship in the Canary Islands, sent back to their home countries, where they are in quarantine. The 17 American passengers staying at quarantine in Nebraska. Demographers note a trend in migration, many Americans moving from higher-cost blue states to the more budget-friendly red states.
3: And this huge transfer of population and wealth, by the way, from blue states to the red states is really going to, I think, affect our politics in the 2032 presidential election and beyond.
1: Matthew Continetti with the American Enterprise Institute speaking with the Salem Radio Network. U.S. Africa Command has recovered the body of one of the two American soldiers who went missing during a military exercise in Morocco a week ago. Search goes on for the second soldier. The two had gone hiking when they disappeared. Watching Wall Street this morning, the Dow futures are 2 points higher. NASDAQ futures down 4 points, and the S&P futures are 2 points in the red. More on these stories, townhall.com.
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1: Nobel Peace Laureate Narges Mohammadi has been transferred to a Tehran hospital after collapsing in prison. Her foundation says this comes after days of pleading by her family and others. Mohammadi has been granted a prison sentence suspension on bail. She had been in prison since December. She lost consciousness twice and was transferred to a local hospital on May 1st. Her foundation says the suspended sentence is not enough and that Mohammadi requires permanent specialized care. The statement calls for her unconditional freedom and the dismissal of all the charges against her. British Prime Minister Keir Starmer is fighting for his job after poor local election results for his Labour Party. He's using a speech today to argue that he can change course and revive his government's fortunes. His position is fragile as rivals consider their options. One lawmaker, Catherine West, says that she'll try to trigger a leadership contest if she doesn't like what she hears in the speech. Townhall.com. It is a taxing issue for Democrat politicians in Oregon.
9: A referendum on the state's primary ballot seeking to repeal a Democratic gas tax increase is complicating the affordability message central to the party's midterm election strategy. The Democratic-controlled legislature raised the state gas tax and other fees last fall as a way to plug a hole in the state's transportation budget. The GOP responded with a petition to repeal the increases. That's leading to the referendum. Republicans say the tax increase will further fuel the high cost of living. Jason Walker reporting.
1: A new Gallup poll finds that younger Americans are more pessimistic than older ones about the state of the job market. This is a sudden reversal from just 3 years ago when older Americans were more pessimistic than the younger group. More on these stories at townhall.com.
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11: It's now time for your KBRF News Talk 1250 weekly weather forecast. Today we'll see sunny skies with a high of 55 and a low of 33 in the evening. On Monday, we'll have frost in the morning and a high of 67 with a low of 47 in the evening and a chance of showers. Tuesday, a high of 68 with a low of 40. And Wednesday, a high of 70 with a low of 47. This has been your KBRF News Talk 1250 weekly weather forecast.
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14: This is America in the Morning from Westwood One. Good morning, I'm John Trout. It's Monday, May 11th, 2026. Here's what's coming up on America in the Morning.
15: Iran responds to the U.S. peace plan, and President Trump responds to the response. I'm Richard Johnson.
16: President Trump heads to China this week. I'm Clayton Neville.
17: Moscow accusing Kyiv of breaking a U.S. brokered ceasefire Sunday. I'm Julie Walker.
18: The White House Correspondents' Dinner attack suspect wants top Justice Department officials off the case. Sagar Meghani, Washington.
19: Traders will try to keep the tech rally going after both the S&P 500 and the NASDAQ climb to fresh records. I'm Jill Schneider.
20: Japanese video game maker Nintendo is raising the price of the Switch and is forecasting lower profits. I'm Haya Panjwani.
21: ABC is accusing the Federal Communications Commission of trying to chill free speech. I'm Ed Donahue.
14: All ahead on America in the Morning. It's 7 after. President Trump took to social media to voice his criticisms of Iran's response to the U.S. plan to end the war. Details from correspondent Rich Johnson.
15: The president's short but to the point Sunday night social media post. I have just read the response from Iran's so-called representatives. I don't like it. Totally unacceptable. The U.S. has not shared details of the proposal, but several European reports say the Iranian response that led to the Trump post demands the lifting of economic sanctions, compensation from the U.S. for the military damage done to Iran, and recognizing Iran's sovereignty over the Strait of Hormuz. Iran's military also warned that countries enforcing sanctions against it will face problems when their vessels use the strait. The comment from Israeli Prime Minister Benjamin Netanyahu.
22: There's still nuclear material enriched uranium that has to be taken out of Iran. There is still enrichment sites that have to be dismantled. There are still proxies that Iran supports. There are ballistic missiles that they still want to produce.
15: Netanyahu was interviewed by CBS's 60 Minutes. He and President Trump spoke by phone on Sunday. I'm Richard Johnson.
14: President Trump heads to China later this week to meet with President Xi Jinping, correspondent Clayton Neville reports.
16: The White House says the purpose of President Trump's trip to China is to stabilize trade relations and talk agriculture, as well as discuss potential efforts to end the ongoing conflict with Iran. President Trump previously said that he would greet President Xi with a big hug. But with war hanging over the conversation, it's believed the mood could be heavy. Trump told Cheryl Atkinson on her podcast he's looking forward to the visit.
23: My relationship is very good with President Xi. I don't know the other leaders, but President Xi is a good man, smart man, loves China. And I look forward to being there. We did this once before. And it was amazing. I think it's going to be an amazing trip.
16: Democratic Senator Jack Reed spoke about the trip with Fox News Sunday.
24: President Trump is going into this meeting terribly weakened. He has involved ourselves in a conflict with Iran. There's a stalemate now. The Iranians are holding 20% of the world's oil at risk. They've been stopped it.
16: Republican Senator Pete Ricketts told Fox the U.S. should start cutting its ties to China.
25: We need to be looking at other markets to be able to place our products because Communist China has just demonstrated they're not great to deal with.
16: The president arrives in Beijing on Wednesday night, and the next morning he'll take part in a welcome ceremony and meet one-on-one with President Xi before the two leaders tour the Temple of Heaven. Trump will then attend a state banquet Thursday evening and have a tea with Xi on Friday before leaving and heading back to the U.S. I'm Clayton Neville.
14: Today marks the last day of a three-day ceasefire between Russia and Ukraine, but correspondent Julie Walker says both sides are accusing each other of not honoring the deal.
17: Moscow accusing Kyiv of breaking a U.S. brokered ceasefire Sunday. Russian President Vladimir Putin speaking after his country held a military parade in Moscow marking the defeat of Nazi Germany in World War II. Russia's Ministry of Defense accuses Ukraine of committing more than 1,000 ceasefire violations. President Trump announced Friday that Russia and Ukraine had bowed to his request for a ceasefire running Saturday through Monday to mark Victory Day. Meanwhile, Ukrainian officials said Russian strikes killed at least one and injured more in the past 24 hours, but stopped short of accusing Moscow of breaking the truce. I'm Julie Walker.
14: 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It's 12 after. When we return on America in the Morning, lawyers for the so-called White House gunman want to call the shots. After these messages...

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0: 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America in the Morning continues with a check on severe weather. Here's AccuWeather.com meteorologist Matt Rindy.
1: Severe thunderstorms impacted portions of the plains this weekend, as well as some areas near the Great Lakes. But today, that focus for heavier thunderstorms will be moving into the southeast as a cold front slowly moves into the area. The best chance for these storms will be from southeast Louisiana into Georgia, southern South Carolina, and Florida. The main impacts from these storms will be hail, damaging winds, and downpours causing local flooding. Few storms will linger across Florida this evening, but quickly diminish after midnight. Additional showers and thunderstorms will develop through the rest of Louisiana into eastern Texas. And a weak area of low pressure will develop along that same front, producing showers farther north through eastern Tennessee into North Carolina and continuing into Virginia, southern Maryland, Delaware, and southern New Jersey. Areas in the north will be mainly this morning. Meanwhile, a much cooler air will be building into the northeast behind this front, and there can be some clouds and a few showers forming from northern Pennsylvania into New York and northern New England. Highs in the Great Lakes area, as well as the northeast and mid-Atlantic, will be mostly in the 50s and 60s, which is about 5 to as much as 20 degrees below the historical average. Another storm in Canada will move slowly into the north-central U.S., causing a few showers through northern North Dakota into northern Minnesota this afternoon, and then showers and even a few thunderstorms will continue to develop tonight through eastern North Dakota into Minnesota, some producing hail while showers expand into Wisconsin and Iowa. That's the weather across America. Lynchburg, Virginia will have a cool day with some sun and a high of 58. Lincoln, Nebraska will be quite warm and breezy with plenty of sun and a high of 86. That's the nation's weather. I'm AccuWeather.com meteorologist Matt Rindy.
0: Correspondent Sagar Magani reports attorneys for the alleged gunman who rushed the White House Correspondents' Dinner are asking the courts to rein in perceived conflicts of interest at the Justice Department.
2: The White House Correspondents' Dinner attack suspect wants top Justice Department officials off the case. Acting Attorney General Todd Blanche and U.S. Attorney Jeanine Pira were among those at the dinner. Cole Thomas Allen's lawyers say they should not be directly involved in prosecuting him because they could be considered victims or witnesses, creating at least the appearance of a conflict of interest. The lawyers suggest a special prosecutor might be warranted. Allen is to be arraigned on charges including attempting to assassinate President Trump. Sagar Magani, Washington.
0: The death toll continues to rise in a deadly attack by a Taliban-linked group in Pakistan. Correspondent Lisa Dwyer reports.
3: Authorities report that the death toll from a suicide attack on a security post in northwest Pakistan has risen to at least 14 police officers. A self-proclaimed breakaway group of the Pakistani Taliban has claimed responsibility. The attack occurred late Saturday when a suicide bomber and gunman detonated an explosives-laden vehicle near the post in Banu. Some of the officers were killed in the exchange of gunfire, while others died after the building collapsed. Pakistani security forces have launched an operation to track down those

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0: Welcome back. It's 20 after. With your Monday business headlines, here's CNBC's Jill Schneider with a big day for Apple.
1: Wall Street opens today in the green. Traders encouraged by a better-than-expected jobs report. Meanwhile, the closely watched University of Michigan survey showed surging gas prices due to the Iran war sent consumer sentiment to a new low in the early part of May. Investors also watching for signs of progress in that war. President Trump is slated to visit China for a summit with President Xi Jinping at the end of this week. The trip aimed at stabilizing U.S.-China relations and discussing economic issues. The visit was postponed due to the Iran war. Apple hit a new record high Friday of $294.76 a share. Dan Ives of Wedbush Securities thinks it will go even higher. He's raised his price target on the stock to $400. That's a street high.
2: This is going to be the consumer AI revolution. What ultimately will be subscription services, apps, and as they get a piece of the pie, that's going to be an incremental 10, 12, $15 billion annually on the services side. I think this finally starts now the AI chapter at Apple.
1: Apple and Intel are reportedly closing in on a deal that would see Intel make some of the chips for the iPhone maker's devices, marking a major shift in the chip-making landscape. The Wall Street Journal is reporting talks between the two companies have been brewing for more than a year, with a preliminary agreement reached in recent months. Lyft reported mixed results in the first quarter. CEO David Risher says he's happy with the numbers.
3: Best financial quarter ever, you know, almost $5 billion in bookings, adjusted EBITDA up 37%. A year on year, $1.1 billion in free cash. That's the highest ever in the company's history. So that's all sort of super good news. Rides came in about $237 million, still a pretty big number. And really, it was a story of just a little bit of a soft beginning of the quarter.
1: Dunkin' and Buffalo Wild Wings owner Inspire Brands has confidentially filed for an initial public offering. If Inspire goes public, it will be one of the biggest ever restaurant offerings. Shares of Akamai Technologies surged 27% after the cybersecurity and cloud computing company said a leading U.S.-based frontier model provider company committed to $1.8 billion over 7 years for its cloud infrastructure services. CEO Tom Leighton spoke with CNBC.
4: We have our infrastructure in 4,300 places, 700 cities in 130 countries. And we've used that for delivering content and for providing security to intercept all the attacks. And now we're using it to support AI.
1: Upwork shares fell nearly 17% after the company announced a restructuring plan that includes cutting its workforce by 24%. On today's calendar, we'll get the latest data on existing home sales. Before the bell, we'll get earnings from United Parks and Resorts, formerly SeaWorld. After the bell, we'll hear from Hims and Hers Health and Microsoft CEO

0: Satya Nadella is expected to testify in the Elon Musk lawsuit versus OpenAI trial.
1: CNBC's Jill Schneider. Well, the price of a popular gaming console is about to go up. Correspondent Haya Panjwani has details.
2: Japanese video game maker Nintendo is raising the price of the Switch and is forecasting lower profits. Nintendo reported its annual profit surged 52% from the previous year, lifted by solid sales of its Switch 2 machines and software. The Japanese video game company behind the Super Mario and Pokemon franchises said it was raising prices, citing challenging business conditions. It reported over $2.5 billion in net profit for the fiscal year that ended in March. Annual sales nearly doubled to $15 billion on sustained demand for its Switch 2. But sales for the first-generation Switch dropped. The company forecasts its profit will fall 11% for the fiscal year through March 2027. I'm Haya Panjwani.
1: 24 after, when we return on America in the Morning, the fight continues between ABC TV and the Trump administration. After these messages.

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0: Now 26 past, America in the Morning continues. A driver in California has rescinded his guilty plea on charges related to a wrong-way crash that led to the death of a Los Angeles sheriff's recruit. In the 2022 incident, authorities say the driver fell asleep behind the wheel of his SUV and veered onto the wrong side of the road, striking 25 police recruits who were out on a morning run, one of whom died as a result of their injuries. The driver had entered into a plea deal with prosecutors to receive a suspended sentence and be placed on probation, but during the court hearing, the judge decided to sentence him to 1 year in jail. According to the driver's lawyer, the man who is behind the wheel has been diagnosed with a seizure disorder. The new information made them change their minds and decide to go to trial. Correspondent Ed Donahue reports that the fight between the Trump administration and ABC has expanded past comments made by Jimmy Kimmel in the wake of the incident at the White House Correspondents' Dinner.
1: ABC is accusing the Federal Communications Commission of trying to chill free speech. ABC has been locked in a dispute with the Trump administration over Jimmy Kimmel Live, but this time it's ABC on the offensive over another show.
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1: The point of contention over The View is whether it's subject to equal time rules. It means competing candidates for office must have equal time. ABC says The View is a bona fide news program and is exempt. President Trump's FCC chairman, Brendan Carr, has indicated he intends to argue The View is not a so-called bona fide news program. President Trump has been critical of media outlets whose journalism runs counter to his agenda and sensibilities. I'm Ed Donahue.
0: America in the Morning is produced by Alexander Hinton. I'm John Trout. This is West One.
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6: With SRN News, I'm Rich Thomason in Washington. President Trump is slamming Iran's response to a U.S. peace proposal aimed at ending the war, quoting Mr. Trump, "I don't like it, totally unacceptable." Later in the week, the president visits one of Iran's closest allies, China, the first trip to China by an American president in 9 years, the last president to go, Donald Trump, during his first term. A French woman and two Americans have tested positive or showed symptoms of hantavirus. They're among passengers evacuated from a cruise ship in the Canary Islands and sent back to their home countries where they are in quarantine. Demographers are noting a trend in migration, many Americans moving from higher-cost blue states to more budget-friendly red states, a mass movement of people and wealth that they say will have a significant impact on the national political scene. Dow futures up 3 points. More details, srnnews.com.
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21: Here's your forecast from News Talk 1250 KBRF. Mostly sunny today with a high near 68, breezy southeast wind. Tonight, a chance of some rain with a low of 47. For Tuesday, sunny, breezy, a high of 69. Up to 70 on Wednesday with lots of sunshine. And by Thursday, sunny, windy, and a high of 81. That's your weather from News Talk 1250 KBRF.
22: I'm Tim Lesmeister, and this is from the pages of the Outdoor News, brought to you by Onyx Fish. I was sitting in on a conversation the other day about bobbers, which are the best, the great big bobber that you can see easily, or the tiniest little bobber you can use to keep the lure at just the right position and stay floating. I talked to the bobber master, Chris Kuduk, to get the answer. I'll tell you what he said, but first,
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22: Freshwater fishing Hall of Famer Chris Kuduk is the bobber master. This guy fishes bobbers all summer long for walleyes, crappies, sunfish, you name it. He loves bobber fishing. And he tells me that the big, huge bobber that some people like to fish works great under certain circumstances, especially if you're using big, heavy lures or if you're using a big, heavy sucker minnow, for instance, or heavier live bait, then of course you've got to use a larger float. He still says that you want to make sure that the fish that takes that bait or that lure can pull that bobber below the surface. If you get a big fish on a big bait, sure, it's going to pull it down. But how about crappies? You want the smallest bobber you can use to keep the lure at the level you need it and keep the bobber just barely floating. That way when the crappie grabs it, the sunfish grabs it, or the bass grabs it, it can pull that bobber right down and not feel any resistance. This is from the pages of the Outdoor News.
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24: 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Because, you know, our brain is very, very smart, and it's very capable of running the same message over unless we intentionally decide to change that. So we can change those neural pathways in our brain if we're intentional to do it. 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
26: Will the three chilly saints delay your planting schedule? A look at some old-time weather lore today from the Old Farmer's Almanac. With more practical tips and useful advice, this is the Old Farmer's Almanac Radio Report for Monday, May 11th, the 131st day of the year. Composer Irving Berlin was born on this day in 1888, and Minnesota became the 32nd state to join the Union on this day 168 years ago. Weather lore says today marks the beginning of a period ruled by the three chilly saints. May 11th through the 13th are the feast days for a trio of relatively obscure saints, most noted for a cold snap that often occurs around this time. Elsewhere, they're known as the Ice Saints, Frost Saints, or Iceman Days. The cold snap attributed to them was once so predictable that farmers would delay planting until the three chilly saints had passed. Some cultures also attribute a late frost to St. Boniface Day on May 14th. And that is your Old Farmer's Almanac Radio Report. Find your local weather outlook at almanac.com.
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3: In 1936, Hoover and Ava Brown established the Wyandotte Popcorn Company in Marion, Ohio. Their son, George, also became a part of the business, and he decided to pay homage to the equipment that used their product.
8: And George started collecting popcorn carts. 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There's over 45 fully restored machines, carts, wagons.
3: And even a Model T truck that is a rolling popcorn popper. Brandy Wilson oversees the collection here at the Wyandotte Popcorn Museum, currently the only popcorn museum in the world.
8: Everything that he collected, he had fully restored, so everything is operational and fully functional, so you could pop popcorn in everything today.
3: This is quite a collection to see, with equipment dating back well into the 19th century.
8: The oldest is the Olson, and it's from 1892. It's a hand-operated popcorn popper. There would be fire source underneath. You would just kind of crank it until the popcorn was finished, and then you had your snack.
3: Today, the company here in Marion is Wyandotte Snacks. They make more than just popcorn. The surrounding farm fields have been a place that was great for growing popcorn, making the location of the company and the museum a natural fit. So how did popcorn become so popular? There are several keys that made it a favorite snack that remains today. And I'll conclude the story next time as we travel the countryside. In Marion, Ohio, I'm Andrew McCrae.

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7: Here's your forecast from News Talk 1250 KBRF. Mostly sunny today with a high near 68. Breezy southeast wind. Tonight, a chance of some rain with a low of 47. For Tuesday, sunny, breezy, a high of 69, up to 70 on Wednesday with lots of sunshine, and by Thursday, sunny, windy, and a high of 81. That's your weather from News Talk 1250 KBRF.
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14: 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And this month's report will look at both old and, for the first time, new crop production expectations. I'll have the outlook when we come back. Improve yield without an extra step with QuickShot. 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It delivers fast access to nutrition at planting with a unique blend of macro and micronutrients. 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In field trials across the Midwest and the South, QuickShot provided an average 7 bushel per acre advantage in corn and a 30 pound per acre increase in cotton compared to the grower's standard fluency agent. 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Always read and follow label instructions and check registration status before use. Yes, the May World Agricultural Supply and Demand Estimates report is one of the most anticipated on the agricultural calendar. Not because it tells us what's already happened, but because it's USDA's first official attempt to sketch out what the 26-27 marketing year might look like. Analysts are watching three balance sheets closely: corn, soybeans, and wheat. On corn, traders surveyed by Reuters are expecting old crop ending stocks to come in right around 2.1 billion bushels. That would be essentially unchanged from the April report. For new crop, however, the average trade estimate lands near 1.9 billion bushels, assuming roughly 95.3 million planted acres and that trendline yield of 183 bushels per acre. Export demand has been a bright spot for corn this marketing year. It's running slightly ahead of the pace USDA needs to hit its projection, so we could see a potentially small upward revision on exports. Soybeans are a little more complicated. Old crop ending stocks are expected to hold near 345 million bushels, but the demand picture is mixed. Domestic crush was up 10% year over year in March, but export shipments are running behind that five-year pace. Part of the export drag traces itself directly to South America. Brazil posted a record April trade surplus of $10.5 billion, driven in a large part by an 18% surge in soybean export values for that country. Wheat export sales have already hit their 100% target from USDA, and that's well ahead of the five-year average pace. Analysts expect a small upward revision to export demand in tomorrow's report. Old crop ending stocks are forecast near 934 million bushels, with the new crop estimate averaging around 820 million. One important caveat heading into the report tomorrow, this WASDE is built on assumptions. They assume trendline yields, they assume those March planting intentions, and there's the assumption that the trade policies currently in effect will stay that way. I'll have more when we come back.
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14: Watch for volatility in the commodity markets tomorrow at midday as the USDA releases their May World Agricultural Supply and Demand Estimates report. You'll be able to find a detailed breakdown of the report at farmfutures.com after its release tomorrow at noon Eastern Time. 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I'm Mike Pearson. 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
7: Here's your forecast from News Talk 1250 KBRF. Mostly sunny today with a high near 68, breezy southeast wind. Tonight, a chance of some rain with a low of 47. For Tuesday, sunny, breezy, a high of 69. Up to 70 on Wednesday with lots of sunshine. And by Thursday, sunny, windy, and a high of 81. That's your weather from News Talk 1250 KBRF.
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0: Breaking news this hour from Town Hall. I'm Rich Thomason. President Trump pulls no punches when it comes to his feelings about Iran's response to a U.S. peace proposal. On Truth Social, Mr. Trump writes, I have just read the response from Iran's so-called representatives. I don't like it. Two words, all capital letters, totally unacceptable. While there has been a lot of speculation, specifics of the U.S. peace proposal were not released. The Iran war could cast a chill over the president's visit to China later in the week. China is a key Iranian ally, the largest single buyer of Iranian oil. This will be Mr. Trump's second visit to China as president. His first trip was in 2017 during his first term. A French woman and two Americans have tested positive or showed symptoms of hantavirus. They're among passengers evacuated from a cruise ship in the Canary Islands and sent back to their home countries where they are in quarantine. The 17 American passengers are quarantined in Nebraska. U.S. Africa Command has recovered the body of one of the two American soldiers who went missing during a military exercise in Morocco a week ago.
19: The Army has identified that missing soldier as First Lieutenant Kendrick Lamont Key, Jr. A Moroccan military search team found the 27-year-old American Air Defense Artillery officer. Lieutenant Key became one of two soldiers who fell off a cliff during a recreational hike. The Army reported both service members missing on May 2nd after taking part in African Lion, an annual multinational military exercise.
0: And correspondent Andrew Stewart says the search for the other missing American soldier goes on. Stock futures bouncing between small gains and modest losses so far this morning. Right now, the Dow futures are down 17 points. NASDAQ futures off 24 and the S&P futures 5 points lower. More on these stories, townhall.com.
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0: The mothers and wives of people missing in drug cartel-related violence in Mexico have led thousands in a march for justice.
22: The mothers of the missing, who march every Mother's Day, have this year called on football fans to join them. A call that comes just ahead of the FIFA World Cup, which Mexico is co-hosting. They said there is nothing to celebrate as Mexican mothers play the most difficult match for justice. The marchers chanted, Mexico, champion in disappearances, as they held banners and signs with pictures of their loved ones. Earlier this year, Mexican authorities said they had potentially identified more than 40,000 people listed as disappeared who may be alive.
0: And that's the BBC's Mimi Swaby. The Philippine House of Representatives has voted to impeach Vice President Sara Duterte over alleged unexplained wealth, misuse of state funds, and threats to have the president assassinated. The House voting 255 to 26, 9 abstentions. Townhall.com. He was one of the most fiery and successful managers in the history of Major League Baseball.
23: The baseball world is mourning the death of Atlanta Braves Hall of Fame manager Bobby Cox. The Braves said Cox died Saturday in Marietta, Georgia at the age of 84. Cox managed the Braves to prominence during the 1990s and the team's first championship in 1995. He took over a last-place team in June of 1990 and the next season led the Braves to a worst-to-first finish. That was the start of a record 14 consecutive division titles. Cox retired after the 2010 season. He had a stroke in 2019. I'm Gethin Coolbaugh.
0: The world's largest oil company, Saudi government-owned Aramco, reports a 25% jump In first quarter profits amid tight global oil supplies, the company shifted some of its shipments to a pipeline going around the Strait of Hormuz. More on these stories, townhall.com.
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8: The U.S. Postal Service wants to let you know that they will be issuing a new set of bald eagle stamps at the National Eagle Center in Wabasha, Minnesota. This is going to be at 11 o'clock a.m. Central Time on Thursday, May 14th. This will be the first time that the U.S. Postal Service has released a stamp in Minnesota since 2022. They're very excited to be partnering with the National Eagle Center for a great first day of issue event. This outdoor event is free and open to the public. They're expecting a good turnout, but it should be a lot of fun to get together in the area of Minnesota right there on the Mississippi River where there are a lot of eagles. Bald eagles have made a remarkable comeback with the population soaring from under 450 nesting pairs in the lower 48 states. That was in 1963 to over 71,000 pairs and over 300,000 individuals by 2020. I would be very surprised if you did not see a bald eagle when you're down here for the unveiling. This is from the pages of the Outdoor News.
11: Weather can shift quickly and sometimes become dangerous. 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
7: Good Monday morning at 6:14, taking a look at our forecast as a new week unfolds. It's 36 right now with an east wind at 8 miles an hour. have a widespread frost advisory until 9 this morning. Sunny for the day with a high of 68, south-southeast wind today. Chance of some showers on the overnight with a low of 47. And for Tuesday, sunny 69 and breezy tomorrow. Sunshine continues for Wednesday and Thursday with a high of 70 for the middle of the week, 81 on Thursday. And then by Friday, slight chance of rain, otherwise sunny, and a high of 81. And a look into the weekend, upper 70s and sunshine for Saturday and Sunday. 36 right now at news time, the KBRF morning show, powered by Rood Electric, the bright choice in quality. 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
0: 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Authorities are investigating the death of a White Earth man following an ATV pursuit Thursday evening. According to the Becker County Sheriff's Office, a deputy was on patrol in White Earth on May 8th when he spotted a man driving an ATV on the highway near the intersection of County Highways 34 and 21. The deputy recognized the driver as 47-year-old Michael James Azur and knew that his driving privileges had been canceled. When the deputy activated emergency lights, officers say Azur fled southbound on Mission Road. The ATV later entered a trail south of White Earth, where the deputy lost sight of it. A short time later, the ATV was found abandoned in a field south of White Earth. Deputies searching the area located the man unresponsive in a nearby wooded area. Law enforcement and emergency crews began life-saving measures, but Azur was pronounced dead at the scene. His body was taken to Ramsey County Medical Examiner's Office for autopsy. Authorities say the cause of death remains under investigation. A 24-year-old Fergus Falls man has been arrested for threatening a woman with a samurai sword. Derek Sidian has more.
18: A Fergus Falls man has been arrested for threatening a woman with a samurai sword and assaulting a police officer. 24-year-old Alexander James Geller was arrested Thursday after Fergus Falls police were called on a report of threats of violence at an apartment complex on Freiburg Avenue. Prosecutors say that the property manager was working on cleaning an apartment unit when she heard yelling over the sound of her music. She told police that she looked out the window and saw Geller wielding a samurai sword, yelling profane and threatening comments at her. At one point, he made a gesture towards the victim with the sword, specifically that he put the sword up to his own throat and made a slow cutting motion toward her. While on the scene, police say Geller approached them. When they told him to stop and that they needed to talk, Geller began to backpedal and attempted to flee. Officers grabbed him and he resisted. After he was escorted to the ground, he continued resisting and kneed an officer in the jaw. After multiple uses of pepper spray and 5 knee strikes, Geller was secured and taken to the Ottertail County Detention Facility. A search warrant was executed on his apartment, where officers found a white mask and a sword with a 27-inch long blade. Geller makes his first court appearance this afternoon. He's being charged with second and fourth degree assault, as well as obstructing the legal process with force and concealing his identity in a public place. For KBRFradio.com News, I'm Derek Sidian.
0: Multiple people were hurt in a two-vehicle crash northeast of Perham Friday morning. The Ottertail County Sheriff's Office says that around 7:30 in the morning, a Toyota 4Runner driven by 20-year-old Oliver Simonson of Monaga was headed south on County Highway 53. The Toyota failed to stop for a controlled intersection.

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2: 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The waters of Minnesota's Superior Forest and the Boundary Waters Canoe Area Wilderness are known for their walleye, bass, northern pike, and trout, drawing anglers from across the region for the fishing opener weekend. Public Information Officer Christine Kalinski says visitors saw a mix of motorboats and canoes on the water, with hundreds of lakes, more than 200 boat access points, and 57 designated entry points available throughout the forest. Campgrounds are also opening for the season. Officials remind anglers to properly dispose of fish remains at least 200 feet from campsites to help avoid attracting bears. Over the weekend, letter carriers across Minnesota collected donations for the annual Stamp Out Hunger Food Drive. Branch 9 President David Rain says residents left non-perishable food items in bags by their mailboxes for pickup. Donations often include canned food, rice, beans, peanut butter, fruit, and noodles. Rain says it's often lower-income neighbors that donate the most food. Stamp Out Hunger is considered the nation's largest single-day food drive. And the next few weeks mark the start of the fawn season across the region, and wildlife officials say it's a critical time for newborn deer. DNR Acting Big Game Program Leader Paul Burr says that fawns began appearing in greater numbers towards the end of May, and their first line of defense may surprise you.
3: Really, in the first 2 to 3 weeks of their life, their best defensive strategy to evade predators and to stay safe is basically to hunker down, hold still, and just don't move. But of course, this can kind of lead to some worry when people might stumble across a fawn that's just laying there not doing anything.
2: Burr says if you come across a fawn on its own in the wild, leave it alone. For KBRFRadio.com news, I'm Dave Bishop. Get more news at KBRFRadio.com. 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
4: Here's your forecast from News Talk 1250 KBRF. Mostly sunny today with a high near 68, breezy southeast wind. Tonight, a chance of some rain with a low of 47. For Tuesday, sunny, breezy, a high of 69. Up to 70 on Wednesday with lots of sunshine. And by Thursday, sunny, windy, and a high of 81. That's your weather from News Talk 1250 KBRF.
5: Finding ways to increase U.S. fertilizer production and offset current rises in input cost. The Agriculture Department, along with federal partners, agribusinesses, researchers, and the private sector, are collaborating on a series of short-term and long-term steps to address these matters.
6: There's no question ensuring our farmers can obtain the fertilizer they need at a price they can afford is a long-term problem, but one that also demands immediate solutions both for our farmers and our consumers. That's why we are tackling this challenge head-on right now as we're moving into planting season.
5: I'm Rod Bain. Agriculture Secretary Brooke Rollins is among those joining us as we cover actions to address concerns related to fertilizer production and price in this edition of Agriculture USA. Concerns about enough domestic fertilizer production, let alone enough fertilizer ingredients for production, and in turn higher input prices, well, that's been on the mind of farm producers for some time. It's also been on the mind of several in the ag sector worried about impacts on a grower's bottom line. Chris Glenn of the Fertilizer Institute shares some of what he believes needs to be done to address these challenges.
7: In a very kind of big umbrella general way, overall increasing domestic production of fertilizers here in the United States, making sure that permitting is going in an effective way and it doesn't take 10 years and tens of millions of dollars to expand a mine or create a mine. The designation of potash and phosphate as critical minerals would help with the permitting process and cutting some of that red tape.
5: A recent visit with farm broadcasters gave Agriculture Secretary Brooke Rollins and and other members of the Trump administration opportunity to present actions done

0: had to be done on the federal level to boost fertilizer production and lower input cost. She starts with measures designed as short-term solution contributions.
1: In March, President Trump suspended the Jones Act for 60 days to boost shipping flexibility and help vital resources like fertilizer flow more freely to U.S. ports,
0: with a further extension of the waiver granted in late April.
1: We saw this tool used in early April for several anhydrous ammonia deliveries. So we've seen it actually in action, and we expect more fertilizer to come in under this waiver in the coming days and weeks.
0: Increasing fertilizer ingredients supplies in the short term includes actions such as:
1: we are working daily alongside both Treasury and state with companies looking to send us their urea and sulfur, rewriting diesel exhaust fluid rules. For example, the Dakota Gasification Company has deliberately prioritized higher urea production while reducing DEF output.
0: Additional short-term actions include designation of phosphate and potash as critical minerals for our nation, allowing for faster permitting of mining projects. Also, antitrust enforcement by USDA of the Justice Department to, in part, harness input cost.
1: And the private sector is stepping up. CF Industries has delayed their scheduled maintenance on their ammonia plant in Donaldsonville, Louisiana, supplying an additional 100,000 tons of granular urea to U.S. customers that otherwise would not have been available this planting season. Pivot Bio is also allowing customers to lock in their prices through the 2028 season.
0: Now, what about possible long-term actions to assure more than adequate domestic fertilizer production capabilities and supplies at lower cost related to fertilizer production and what growers pay? The secretary says those will include:
1: at our rural development mission, we continue to build out production through a $900 million fertilizer production expansion program, and we are now working around the clock with a lot of these dozens of these projects to bring them to fruition.
0: Also, there are new federal avenues of financial support to build up the nation's fertilizer production capabilities. For instance,
1: fertilizer projects investing over $1 billion in the United States infrastructure may be eligible for assistance from the Department of Commerce's Investment Accelerator, which is currently overseeing $750 billion available.
0: And through the Energy Department,
1: Energy Dominance Financing Program, financing critical materials projects, notably just provided an over $1.5 billion loan for an Indiana ammonia project.
0: In addition, efforts to streamline the permitting process for fertilizer facilities will continue.
1: Primarily EPA, Department of Commerce, DOI, and the U.S. Army Corps of Engineers are specifically streamlining to put at warp speed permitting for air, water, chemicals, environmental review, safety, and transportation. One example, soon getting across the finish line to officially permit the CF Industries' new world-scale ammonia facility at Blue Point Complex in Louisiana, which is expected to be the largest ammonia plant in the world.
0: This has been Agriculture USA. I'm Rod Bain, reporting for the U.S. Department of Agriculture in Washington, D.C.
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3: Dakota News Network, I'm Brent Palm. This is the final week of the legislative session, and it's unknown whether the Minnesota House will take up a comprehensive gun violence prevention package. It already passed the Senate. Maggie Emery of Protect Minnesota has a message for Republicans who appear to be blocking a vote.
4: Look at your colleagues who were gunned down in their home. Look at the children who were shot to death while praying in a church. It's not true that there's nothing we can do. Passing common sense gun violence prevention measures like what's in this package will help prevent these acts, and you have the moral obligation to get that done.
3: The Senate package includes a ban on assault weapons and high-capacity magazines, something Republicans say they will not vote for. Democratic delegates in Minnesota's 2nd District are endorsing former state Senator Matt Little for Congress. He beat out Representative Caleb Berg of Burnsville and Senator Matt Klein of Mendota Heights. And the Timberwolves beat the Spurs 114-109 in Game 4 of the Western Conference semifinals. This is MNN.
5: When I grow up, what should I be? A chef? I'd probably eat more than I'd cook. I could be a ballet dancer.
6: I'm not exactly graceful. I've got 2 left feet.
5: Literally. Or an astronaut. Tempting, but too far from home. 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
9: Here's your forecast from News Talk 1250 KBRF. Mostly sunny today with a high near 68. Breezy southeast wind. Tonight, a chance of some rain with a low of 47. For Tuesday, sunny, breezy, a high of 69. Up to 70 on Wednesday with lots of sunshine. And by Thursday, sunny, windy, and a high of 81. That's your weather from News Talk 1250 KBRF.
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0: Good morning and welcome to Country Morning here on the Red River Farm Network for this Monday, May the 11th, 2026. I'm Jamie Dickerman with a look at the grain markets. Well, we're starting the new week on firmer footing after a rough stretch of trade last week. Traders balancing renewed tensions in the Middle East, upcoming USDA reports, weather concerns, and high-stakes trade summit between the U.S. and China. Soybeans led the rally Friday, while corn and wheat also recovered from sharp midweek losses. U.S. Commodities President Don Rowe says that grain trade spent most of the week under pressure before technical buying stepped in late.
1: Grains here in the week in review, really where we were, it was a market that had a lot of technical selling throughout the week, led by the wheat market to the downside, pressed us on already the freeze damage dialed into the market, the short crop dialed into the market to a certain degree. That pulled the corn down. The bean oil really held the soybean market together here most of the week. End of the week, we did come back. I think concern with maybe the war premium came back in into the market more than anything else. Next week, we also have the first crop production report, or the supply-demand balance table, that's going to put ending stocks and for 26-27.
0: July corn closing on Friday up 3.25 cents, while December corn gained 4 cents. July soybeans finishing 15.75 cents higher. November soybeans were up 16 cents. Wheat futures also posted gains heading into the weekend. Markets now turning attention to a packed week of potentially market-moving events. USDA coming out with the updated WASDE numbers tomorrow. Traders closely watching expectations for larger South American production and growing U.S. supplies. Corn futures seeing some support from strong speculative fund buying. Managed money traders now holding a record combined net long position across several ag commodities, totaling more than 903,000 contracts. Corn alone hitting a net long position of more than 343,000 contracts. At the same time, analysts are expecting USDA to increase both U.S. and global corn carryout estimates in tomorrow's report. Brazil's corn crop is estimated near 133.7 million metric tons. Argentina production pegged around 56.2 million metric tons. Soybeans drawing the attention ahead of President Trump's scheduled trade summit with Chinese President Xi later this week. Traders optimistic those discussions could include additional Chinese purchases of U.S. ag products, including soybeans. Reporting Agriculture's Business, you're listening to the Red River Farm Network.
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0: You're listening to Country Morning on the Red River Farm Network. I'm Jamie Dickerman with a look at the livestock markets. Well, we had livestock futures wrapping up the week on a mixed note Friday as traders weighed stronger cash cattle trade against continued pressure in the futures. Live cattle and feeder cattle contracts closed lower. Lean hog futures ended mixed. U.S. Commodities President Don Rose says the cattle market struggled to respond to the bullish cash fundamentals.
1: Yeah, big volatile week in the cattle market. You know, what can you say? You push the market up, sharply when the market runs up $8 to $10 a hundredweight in a week. Looks like we kind of traded for the most part. We had some tops on cattle, 258, but it looks like the average goes out 254. Certainly, it's a cash-led bull market. That's been the case here on this two-year bull market so far. But, you know, I think the concern always when you're at these lofty levels, if anything tips over, you know, you can see some liquidation pretty fast. So at some risk management territories, no doubt about it. Now, hog market, choppy, trying to find some seasonal strength as we go forward.
0: U.S. Commodities President Don Rose. Despite the stronger cash cattle prices, futures market remained under pressure through Friday's close. At June live cattle futures finishing down $1.15, 248.90, while the August live cattle dropped 180 to 244.10. October contracts closed 167 lower, 238.30. Cash cattle trade developed on Thursday. Northern dressed sales mostly at 402. That's up $3 from the previous week's weighted average. Southern live cattle traded mostly from 256 to 257. That's generally 2 to 3 higher on the week. The disconnect between the cash and the futures market frustrated a lot of traders as stronger negotiated trade failed to generate sustained buying interest in the futures. Analysts pointing to continued algorithmic and fund-driven selling pressures in the cattle futures despite supportive fundamentals. Boxed beef values, we moved higher Friday with choice cuts up 145 at 388.39, while select gaining 59 cents, 385.01. Beef movement totaling 120 loads. Weekly slaughter numbers remaining historically tight. Friday's cattle kill was estimated 92,000 head. Weekly total near 527,000 head. That's down 7,000 from the previous week and 33,000 below year-ago levels. Looking ahead to this week, the early cattle market call is mostly steady. Packers likely secured enough inventory during last week's trade. And the feeder cattle market contracts closing mostly lower. Traders continuing following the direction of live cattle. We had May, a slight gain, closing 105 higher at 367.37. Reporting Agriculture's Business, this is the Red River Farm Network.
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8: Severe weather warning. Heavy rains are approaching. 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Gary, how you doing out there?
9: 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Storm's rolling in, but these wheat fields are protected with Spherex fungicide, so not much to report on out here. Back to you, Ted.
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0: Good morning, Farm News on the Red River Farm Network. I'm Jamie Dickerman. We'll have a report from Tyler Donaldson as well. Freeze warnings, frost advisories remaining in effect this morning across large portions of Minnesota, North and South Dakota, even western Wisconsin. Temperatures dipping into the 20s and low 30s. National Weather Service says sensitive crops, vegetation could see some damage from the widespread frost and freezing conditions. At the same time, western and central North Dakota under a red flag warning today, as strong winds, low humidity, and dry conditions creating elevated wildfire danger. World Weather Incorporated reporting weekend rains bringing welcome relief to southern and western safrinha corn areas in Brazil, improving topsoil moistures and supporting crop development. Some cotton regions also benefiting with isolated rainfall totals topping 4 inches in southwestern Mato Grosso. The forecast models calling for frequent showers across central and southern Brazil into next week. It's going to help stabilize moisture conditions for the safrinha crop. for the Monagasso and Paraná areas. Meanwhile, Argentina is seeing frost and freezes over the weekend, officially ending the growing season in some locations. Most crops escaping the major damage, although some immature fields seeing quality concerns. Dry weather expected over the next 10 days should support the crop maturation and harvest progress across much of Argentina. Global energy markets on edge again as tensions between the U.S., Iran, and Israel continue to escalate. Iran says its latest proposal to end the conflict was reasonable, but President Trump called the terms totally unacceptable. Israeli Prime Minister Benjamin Netanyahu says Iran still maintains many of its pre-war capabilities, warning more action may be needed. Meanwhile, fears of a prolonged closure in the Strait of Hormuz pushing oil prices higher once again, raising more concern about global fuel, fertilizer, and transportation costs. U.S. Energy Secretary Chris Wright says the Trump administration is considering every available option to help lower fuel prices, including a possible suspension of the federal gas tax. Wright says falling energy prices will largely depend on the reopening of the Strait of Hormuz and restoring global oil flows. The administration has already tapped the Strategic Petroleum Reserve, adjusted fuel regulations, pushed refiners to keep production elevated ahead of the busy summer driving season. Washington insider Jim Wiesmeyer says this week's summit between President Trump and Chinese President Xi could be one of the most important trade meetings for U.S. agriculture in years. Wiesmeyer says both countries appear motivated to move discussions forward, with agriculture expected to play a major role.
11: I know that they're obviously interested in U.S. soybeans, but our U.S. trade rep, Jamison Greer, keeps saying this is much more than soybeans. He indicates other crops, corn, sorghum, maybe wheat. I talked to some cotton people when I was in Texas earlier this week, and I know the industry lobbyists there definitely have met with Greer and are pushing cotton. And I'll tell you, if cotton is just mentioned as a possible purchase from China, you're going to continue the really good rally we've seen recently in cotton. Maybe you'll get into the 90-cent area.
0: Wiesmeyer says the Trump administration wants more concrete ag purchases from China.
11: The U.S. is pushing for China to okay some beef exports. That would mean some plants here to able to send. Poultry is always an item. But recently, we've seen a broader strategic issues come up with China's posture relative to Iran. So that gets into your touchy areas as far as what they're going to discuss. And Taiwan is always an issue. We're going to have to see what China's Xi Jinping, their leader, wants and whether or not Trump will be able to deliver it.
0: Kansas Senator Jerry Moran, part of a bipartisan Senate delegation that visited Beijing ahead of the summit, suggesting agriculture could see progress with the negotiations between the two countries.
12: We met with the premier, the number two person in the Chinese government, the head of the legislature, and the foreign minister, all with a message about wanting success.
13: No one would
12: say there's going to be a deal, but the way they used the words implied that there is a deal in the works in regard to agriculture commodities and in regard to beef from the meetings with President Trump and President Xi. And there was a couple of times in which there's a caveat that something they're complaining about the United States and what we are doing. So, I mean, all these negotiations are a give and take. But I think there's a real belief that agriculture will see some benefit.
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14: Here's your forecast from News Talk 1250 KBRF. Mostly sunny today with a high near 68, breezy southeast wind. Tonight, a chance of some rain with a low of 47. For Tuesday, sunny, breezy, a high of 69. Up to 70 on Wednesday with lots of sunshine. And by Thursday, sunny, windy, and a high of 81. 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
0: A week ahead. Farm news on the Red River Farm Network. Iowa Senator Chuck Grassley says momentum is building to address concerns about concentration in the beef processing industry. During a call with farm broadcasters, Grassley said the Trump administration investigation into the nation's largest meat packers, an important step for cattle producers.
16: Thank God the Department of Justice is now investigating the big four meat packers. We also have Agriculture Secretary Rollins making a point to remind Americans that the big four make up 85% of the entire beef market slaughtering. And I'm glad to see that President Trump and his administration prioritize this very important issue, which affects Iowa cattlemen throughout the entire cattle cycle, regardless of the states of the market.
0: April's cattle on feed report provided a breakdown of steers and heifers on feed. Heifers falling to 37% of the total on feed inventory, which typically hints at a herd rebuild phase beginning. Shaley Stewart is a livestock market analyst with DTN, saying 37% is more of a neutral number, not indicating growth or shrinkage.
17: Seeing that quarterly number at 37% was just kind of a neutral factor. I believe that there are pockets in the U.S. where we are seeing some minor rebuilding occur. But I also believe that we are seeing, and we will continue to see in the weeks ahead, if we do not get the moisture that we desperately need, we will see whether it be young cows let go, less desirable stock let go, or, you know, just a liquidation of some older cows, you know, to maybe hit that hamburger market. But really, I'm not comfortable saying that the herd has truly began to be rebuilt yet.
0: As for the upcoming cattle on feed reports, data could be slightly skewed compared to the same time last year. The U.S. did reopen its border to Mexican cattle imports for a short time, but Stewart notes that's difficult to compare 25 to 26.
17: It was minuscule enough to where if we take the numbers in full perspective, we will be able to understand the story. Now, depending on drought and the ramifications of feedlot placements, numbers might be a little skewed because it's really two different worlds. Comparing the market of 2025 to the early market of 2026, they're different scenarios. Our border is not reopened right now. We might be placing some cattle in feedlots more aggressively early this spring just because we don't have the option of green grass as much as we did even just a year ago. So I think that we need to be careful, and if there is a variation in the typical data scheme, to look and say why.
0: Total Farm Marketing Senior Market Advisor Naomi Bloom says traders preparing for another potentially volatile week as attention shifts to tomorrow's WASDE report, along with trade developments involving China and E15 policy discussions in Washington.
18: But next week is a big week with the USDA report, and then we also get some news on E15, hopefully, from Congress and President Trump and President Xi next week meeting. It's going to be a volatile week next week, so we'll want to see if these support levels hold. We're going to be watching if resistance can get taken out. A lot of fundamental news thrown at us, so be ready for anything.
0: Bloom says the WASDE report for May typically does not deliver a major bullish surprise and expects USDA to show relatively comfortable corn and soybean carryout levels.
18: Yeah, I would say in general we're going to see a lot of just moderate tweaks to the demand table for old crop and new crop, corn and beans both. I think when all is said and done, when we look at carryout levels, we're still going to be focused on old crop carryout at 2 billion bushels, new crop carryout probably around 1.9 billion bushels, which is a comfortable amount. And then for the new crop beans, we're going to probably see carryout levels still near 300 to 350 million bushels, which is also comfortable. So if we don't get any bullish news on that report, we might see traders just, like, I don't think we're going to see a crash and burn sell-off, but we could just see the markets shift sideways to a little bit lower.
0: U.S. grain export sales delivering a mixed performance in the latest USDA report, with soybean sales dropping to a marketing year low. Soybean sales falling 45% from the previous week, while wheat sales plunged 65% as cancellations weighed on demand. Corn sales were also lower week over week, but export shipments remaining strong, climbing 28%. China remaining the top soybean buyer, while Taiwan, Colombia, and South Korea led corn purchases in the latest reporting period. You're listening to the Red River Farm Network. 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We're joined by Daniel Kaiser, professor and extension soil fertility specialist with the University of Minnesota.
19: Well, we've been working on a study the last few years looking at nitrogen guidelines, and I've been specifically looking at comparing some different classes, namely navy beans and black beans in the Northwest, to see how they compare in terms of nitrogen response. And one of the things I kind of expected to see, and I did, was just the fact that there really wasn't a lot of difference in that. And we've maintained recommendations for a longer period of time looking at the yield goals on that, and I'm not necessarily sure that they're really overly accurate with it. But the numbers really looked like pretty close to where the recommendations are now for some of our highest yielding recommendations. You know, around 95 to 100 pounds of nitrogen for just applied seemed to be kind of where yield maximized out. Or if you're using a 2-foot end test, it was closer to about 130 to 135.
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20: Favorable farming activity and travel conditions will prevail across the northern plains and upper Midwest as we go forward through a majority of this week. But keep in mind that as we go into next week, we may see increasing rain potentials. I'm meteorologist Drew Lerner for the Red River Farm Network. Now, we do expect to see a relatively dry day today. There are a few showers that we had to deal with early this morning, and they will be mostly out of the way as we go forward into the late morning and on into the early part of the afternoon, but there could be a little bit of cloud cover and a few spits and spats of moisture in a couple of spots, but for all practical purposes, we're done with precipitation. Now, we do expect to see the majority of the day today dry across a big part of the region, and we're going to see similar conditions occurring tomorrow. Wednesday won't be bad either, but Wednesday we will have increasing wind speeds across the area. It will be trending warmer. We're going to get away from these morning freezes that we've seen and get into a much better afternoon temperature regime. The high temperatures this afternoon are going to be in the 60s and 70s, except in the Missouri River Basin, where there's going to be some 80s. As we go on into the day tomorrow, a little cooler air mass will slip into the region briefly. We'll see some upper 50s in northern Minnesota, 60 and 70 degree readings in all other areas, and warmer air will begin to return back to the region on Wednesday into Thursday. In fact, 70s will be fairly common across the region on Wednesday, with a few upper 60s near the Canada border and in northern Minnesota in general, but there will also be some lower 80s returning to the Missouri River Basin. As we get into Thursday, that'll be the hottest day. Most of us will be seeing upper 70 and 80 degree readings, and some areas in central South Dakota may get over 90. In fact, we could see that in the southeast part of South Dakota as well. And then a little bit of a cool down will occur Friday into Saturday, and Saturday will be coolest with upper 60 and 70 degree readings common, a few lower 80s in the far south. Our nighttime lows, as I mentioned, will get away from the freezes. We'll be looking at temperatures tomorrow morning running mostly in the 40s and 50s. We'll see a few upper 30 and 40 degree readings on Wednesday morning, and then back to the 40s and 50s for the majority of the balance of this week. And we'll look for the precipitation potentials to be fairly limited. Most areas will be dry today. There may be a few spits and spats near the northern border of Minnesota, but that's going to be about it. We'll look for a high pressure system to push across the region. Should keep us dry through Tuesday and into Wednesday. Wednesday, we do expect to see increasing wind speeds. Maybe those gusts gusts could get up into the 30 to 40 mile per hour range in a few spots. I think it'll be windier in southern parts of South Dakota than it will be in the northern parts of North Dakota. And we expect to see the next opportunity for showers to come on Thursday going into Friday as that next frontal system pushes across the area. Not much more than a tenth to maybe 5 or 6 tenths of an inch of moisture will result with low coverage. For the Red River Farm Network, I'm meteorologist Drew Lerner.
1: 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I'm Roger McOwen. Rising reliance on reconciliation and ad hoc payments instead of traditional farm bills raises concerns. While efficient, governing by crisis erodes fiscal discipline. Traditional farm bills offer statutory certainty for investment, but ad hoc payments shift power to the agencies and their rulemaking. This further distorts markets. When producers anticipate government checks, private insurance incentives diminish, creating dependency where the government becomes the insurer of first resort. Despite flaws, the Farm Bill remains the best mechanism for a stable, market-oriented foundation. This has been the Agricultural Law and Tax Report. I'm Roger McOwen.
0: Welcome to Inside Agriculture on the Red River Farm Network. In the latest NDSU Extension Pastureland Values Report, pastureland values and rents in North Dakota both up over last year. Red River Farm Network farm broadcaster Tyler Donaldson reports.
21: NDSU Extension Ag Finance Specialist Brian Parman says tight cattle supplies have both pastureland values and rentals trending higher this year.
22: Pastureland values in North Dakota were up about 7% statewide. Rents were up like 2%. Not a lot, but, you know, rental rates on pasture land, when you're talking about $21 an acre, if it goes up a dollar, you know, percentage-wise, that's like 5%. But there's enough variability that it's tough to rate those. And the funny thing about pasture land is when cattle prices go up and they're at record highs like they are right now, it's usually because cattle inventories are really low. And there's not a lot of pressure to get more rented ground when you have low cattle inventories. So it's different than crops in that when crop prices are high for a couple of years, everybody wants to rent more ground. When cattle prices are super high, it's because nobody has any cattle, so the rent pressure isn't there.
21: Parman says that's exactly what they've been seeing with such high cattle prices over the past couple of years.
22: We saw pasture land values up 7% statewide, state average. Not real surprising, given where livestock prices are, and, you know, a lot of producers who produce cattle are doing pretty well. But we didn't see a big movement on rents, and that's primarily because, you know, cattle prices are high because livestock cattle inventories are low. And so with low inventories, it doesn't put a lot of upward pressure on rents. People aren't looking for new grass if the inventory is low. So it runs a little different than crop land rents do. But nonetheless, we still see pasture land values increasing, and a lot of that has to do with strong financial positions of cow-calf producers.
21: For the Red River Farm Network, I'm Tyler Donaldson.
0: North Dakota Senator John Hovind says a major federal investment is moving North Dakota's Crack the Code 2.0 initiative closer to reality. Hovind announcing the Department of Energy providing $36 million for the project, completing the funding package for Phase 1 of the $157 million effort aimed at boosting oil recovery and extending life of coal-fired power plants.
23: This $36 million from the Department of Energy that we've secured will enable us to move forward with a $157 million large-scale demonstration project to crack the code 2.0, meaning doubling the life of our coal plants and doubling the amount of oil and gas we produce in North Dakota.
0: The project will focus on enhanced oil recovery technology in the Bakken and carbon utilization tied to North Dakota coal production. Hovind says the effort is also supported by changes to the 45Q tax credit included in the One Big Beautiful Bill designed to encourage the use of carbon dioxide for enhanced oil recovery projects. Taking a look at the markets this morning, we're looking at Minneapolis wheat. July, we're up 5.5 right now at 684. July Chicago is up 7.25 at 626.25. July Kansas City is up 6.75 now at 682.5. July corn trading up 2.75, 474. The Dease corn is up 3 right now at 496.5. July soybeans were trading up 12.5 now at 1220.5. November is up 9.25 $11.98¾. 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
6: News this hour from Town Hall. I'm Rich Thomason. 17 Americans are in quarantine in Nebraska, evacuated from the hantavirus-stricken cruise ship. They arrived early this morning in Omaha, flown home by the U.S. government. The outbreak on the ship claimed three lives. Meanwhile, one American has tested positive for the virus. Another exhibits mild symptoms. President Trump has rejected Iran's response to a U.S. peace proposal, calling Tehran's response totally unacceptable. The Iran war has not hurt the bottom line of one big oil company.
7: After reporting a 12% decline in profits in 2025, Aramco, the world's largest oil company, now reports a 25% jump in the first quarter profits to $32.5 billion. The company increased exports using a pipeline that avoids the disrupted Strait of Hormuz. The East-West pipeline, running across Saudi Arabia to the Red Sea, is now at full capacity, moving 7 million barrels of oil and help ease the global oil supply shock. It does not fully replace the lost capacity from the Strait of Hormuz. I'm Lisa Dwyer.
6: Predictions that a mass movement of people and wealth will have a big impact on the American political scene in the coming decades. A lot of movement from heavily taxed blue to more affordable red states. And about the redrawing of congressional districts?
24: Republicans came off pretty well at the end of the day. It was a high risk, high reward enterprise here, redistricting. But when you get to the 2030 census, I think Republicans are going to reap even greater advantages.
6: Matthew Continetti with the American Enterprise Institute. He spoke with the Salem Radio Network. On Wall Street this morning, stock futures in the red at the moment. The Dow futures down 87 points. NASDAQ futures off 2. S&P futures down 7 points. More on these stories, townhall.com.
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6: A former Thai prime minister is out of prison on parole. He served part of a one-year sentence for corruption and abuse of power.
26: Thaksin Shinawat emerged from Bangkok's Klong Prem jail sporting a regulation prison haircut to be hugged by his children and grandchildren and then greeted by hundreds of his red-shirted supporters who cheered his motorcade as it left the compound. They still believe he's the man to revive the economy and lift living standards.
6: Jonathan Head. British Prime Minister Keir Starmer is fighting for his job after poor local election results for his Labour Party, using a speech today to argue that he can change course and can revive his government's sagging fortunes. News and analysis, townhall.com. Senate Republicans and Democrats returning to Washington today could butt heads over a $1 billion security spending proposal.
27: Democrats say they'll try defeating this proposal. Senate Republicans added the money for White House security to a spending bill. This bill would restore funding for immigration enforcement agencies that Democrats have blocked since February. The steep security proposal was put forward after a man was charged with trying to assassinate President Trump at the White House Correspondents' Dinner last month.
6: Correspondent Andrew Stewart. A new Gallup poll finds that younger Americans are more pessimistic than older ones about the current state of the job market. It is a sudden reversal from just 3 years ago. At that time, older Americans were more pessimistic. A Gallup pollster calls young Americans' pessimism about the job market an incredibly new phenomenon. More on these stories.
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11: Here's your forecast from News Talk 1250 KBRF. Mostly sunny today with a high near 68, breezy southeast wind. Tonight, a chance of some rain with a low of 47. For Tuesday, sunny, breezy, a high of 69. Up to 70 on Wednesday with lots of sunshine. And by Thursday, sunny, windy, and a high of 81. That's your weather from News Talk 1250 KBRF.
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12: 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East wind, 9 miles an hour. 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Yesterday got up to a high of 57. Compared to 1 year ago, May 11th, our high was 91 with a low of 63. Air quality index is rated good today with 21. Allergy forecast, a very low, and the tree pollen count is low today. 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
15: 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Authorities are investigating the death of a white earth man following an ATV pursuit Thursday evening. According to the Becker County Sheriff's Office, a deputy was on patrol in White Earth on May 8th when he spotted a man driving an ATV on the highway near the intersection of County Highways 34 and 21. The deputy recognized the driver as 47-year-old Michael James Azur and knew that his driving privileges had been canceled. When the deputy activated emergency lights, officers say Azur fled southbound on Mission Road. The ATV later entered a trail south of White Earth, where the deputy lost sight of it. A short time later, the ATV was found abandoned in a field south of White Earth. Deputies searching the area located the man unresponsive in a nearby wooded area. Law enforcement and emergency crews began life-saving measures, but Azur was pronounced dead at the scene. His body was taken to Ramsey County Medical Examiner's Office for autopsy. Authorities say the cause of death remains under investigation. A 24-year-old Fergus Falls man has been arrested for threatening a woman with a samurai sword. Derek Sidian has more.
28: A Fergus Falls man has been arrested for threatening a woman with a samurai sword and assaulting a police officer. 24-year-old Alexander James Geller was arrested Thursday after Fergus Falls police were called on a report of threats of violence at an apartment complex on Freiburg Avenue. Prosecutors say that the property manager was working on cleaning an apartment unit when she heard yelling over the sound of her music. She told police that she looked out the window and saw Geller wielding a samurai sword, yelling profane and threatening comments at her. At one point, he made a gesture towards the victim with the sword, specifically that he put the sword up to his own throat and made a slow cutting motion toward her. While on the scene, police say Geller approached them. When they told him to stop and that they needed to talk, Geller began to backpedal and attempted to flee. Officers grabbed him and he resisted. After he was escorted to the ground, he continued resisting and kneed an officer in the jaw. After multiple uses of pepper spray and 5 knee strikes, Geller was secured and taken to the Ottertail County Detention Facility. A search warrant was executed on his apartment, where officers found a white mask and a sword with a 27-inch long blade. Geller makes his first court appearance this afternoon. He's being charged with second and fourth degree assault, as well as obstructing the legal process with force and concealing his identity in a public place. For KBRFradio.com News, I'm Derek Sidian.
15: Multiple people were hurt in a two-vehicle crash northeast of Perham Friday morning. The Ottertail County Sheriff's Office says that around 7:30 in the morning, a Toyota 4Runner driven by 20-year-old Oliver Simonson of Monaga was headed south on County Highway 53. The Toyota failed to stop for a controlled intersection of County Highway 8 and was struck by a GMC Yukon that was headed west on the intersecting roadway. Both vehicles entered the ditch on the southwest side of the intersection, striking a power pole. Simonson was transported to Essentia Health in Fargo by LifeLink Life Flight for treatment for substantial injuries. The driver of the Yukon from Perham and her 3 juvenile passengers were brought to Perham Hospital by private vehicle for minor injuries. The crash is still under investigation. I'll be back with more KBRFradio.com news after this.
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15: 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The waters of Minnesota Superior Forest and the Boundary Waters Canoe Area Wilderness are known for their walleye, bass, northern pike, and trout, drawing anglers from across the region for the fishing opener weekend. Public Information Officer Christine Kalinski says visitors saw a mix of motorboats and canoes on the water, with hundreds of lakes, more than 200 boat access points, and 57 designated entry points available throughout the forest. Campgrounds are also opening for the season. Officials remind anglers to properly dispose of fish remains at least 200 feet from campsites to help avoid attracting bears. Over the weekend, letter carriers across Minnesota collected donations for the annual Stamp Out Hunger food drive. Branch 9 President David Rain says residents left non-perishable food items in bags by their mailboxes for pickup. Donations often include canned food, rice, beans, peanut butter, fruit, and noodles. Rain says it's often lower-income neighbors that donate the most food. Stamp Out Hunger is considered the nation's largest single-day food drive. And the next few weeks mark the start of the fawn season across the region, and wildlife officials say it's a critical time for newborn deer. DNR Acting Big Game Program Leader Paul Burr says that fawns began appearing in greater numbers towards the end of May, and their first line of defense may surprise you.
3: Really, in the first 2 to 3 weeks of their life, their best defensive strategy to evade predators and to stay safe is basically to hunker down, hold still, and just don't move. But of course, this can kind of lead to some worry when people might stumble across a fawn that's just laying there not doing anything.
15: Burr says if you come across a fawn on its own in the wild, leave it alone. For KBRFradio.com news, I'm Dave Bishop. Get more news at KBRFradio.com. 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
12: Here's your forecast from News Talk 1250 KBRF. Mostly sunny today with a high near 68, breezy southeast wind. Tonight, a chance of some rain with a low of 47. For Tuesday, sunny, breezy, a high of 69. Up to 70 on Wednesday with lots of sunshine. And by Thursday, sunny, windy, and a high of 81. That's your weather from News Talk 1250 KBRF.
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17: News Network, I'm Brent Pome. The state legislature is in its final week of the session and still needs to tackle issues including health care. Senate Majority Leader Aaron Murphy says lawmakers must find a way to throw a lifeline to medical facilities like Hennepin County Medical Center and more.
18: We know that we need an infusion of cash, not just for HCMC, but for our rural critical access hospitals, for rural EMS, and for providers across the state.
17: Lawmakers plan to work through the weekend to accomplish as much as they can. Anoka County authorities are investigating a shooting in Fridley that left the female driver of an SUV in critical but stable condition. The woman was driving near 694 Saturday night when someone in another vehicle shot her. No arrests have been made in the shooting. And the Minnesota Frost play a decisive Game 5 tonight in Montreal, with the winner advancing to the PWHL Finals. This is MNN.
19: Decades of economic decline.
20: Minnesota has lost $500 million of adjusted gross income.
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19: 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I mean, I'm afraid Klobuchar is just more the same. Klobuchar has done things the same for three decades.
21: But it's not working.
19: $1 billion of fraud. 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I don't know if Minnesota survives another 4 years of Klobuchar and failures. America's PAC is responsible for the content of this advertising, paid for by America's PAC and not authorized by any other candidate or committee. 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

0: first term. A French woman and two Americans have tested positive or display symptoms of hantavirus. They're among passengers evacuated from a cruise ship in the Canary Islands, sent back to their home countries, where they are now in quarantine. The Dow futures down 59 points. More details at srnnews.com.
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2: Good Monday morning at 7:20. We've got 37 right now at our studios in Fergus Falls. East wind, 9 miles an hour. Slight chance of some rain tonight with a low of 68. We've got some good sunshine for the rest of the week, at least during the day. 69 on Tuesday, lots of sunshine. 70 for Wednesday's high, 81 when Thursday rolls around. We'll be talking sports shortly with Craig Olson, our KBRF morning show, powered by Rood Electric, the bright choice in quality. The more news headlines. Energy Secretary Chris Wright said Sunday the administration is, quote, open to all ideas to reduce gas prices, including suspending the federal 18-cent per gallon gas tax, as the national average reached $4.52 a gallon due to the war in Iran. Democrats proposed a bill in March to suspend the tax until October. Wright declined to predict whether prices could hit $5 a gallon. Frustration growing among Trump supporters after new information suggests they may never receive the Trump-branded smartphone they paid for or get their money back. According to International Business Times, customers who placed deposits on the Trump Mobile T1 phone received an email and updated terms confirming that their payments do not guarantee that a phone will ever be produced or delivered. As a result, MAGA supporters are now openly fuming online, saying they were misled. The gold-colored smartphone, marketed as a Made in America alternative to Apple and Samsung devices, was priced at about $500 with an upfront deposit of roughly $100. IB Times reports nearly 600,000 buyers paid deposits to the tune of $300 million. Yet no phones have been shipped as of May. Despite being marketed to supporters as a patriotic American-made device, the Trump Mobile T1 phone appears to be manufactured overseas, likely in China, and not in the U.S., according to IB Times and industry analysts. IB Times says revised fine print makes clear that deposits do not constitute a completed purchase and may not be refundable if the project is delayed indefinitely, triggering calls for investigations and accusations of deception, even from Trump's own base. The Trump Organization has not publicly responded to the latest backlash or addressed questions about potential ethical implications or whether Trump is personally profiting from the device. The issue adds to a broader discussion about branding, transparency, and conflicts of interest surrounding Trump's business activities while serving as president. A French passenger began showing hantavirus symptoms while on a flight after leaving the cruise ship hit by an outbreak. The ship had docked in Spain's Canary Islands earlier that day. The passenger and four others were placed in strict isolation and will be tested. At least 9 confirmed or suspected cases have been linked to the vessel, including 3 deaths. Israeli Prime Minister Benjamin Netanyahu said the conflict with Iran is not over, despite a fragile U.S.-brokered ceasefire. In an interview for 60 Minutes, Netanyahu stated that Iran's highly enriched uranium must be removed and its enrichment facilities dismantled. International monitors estimate that Iran still holds about 970 pounds of nearly bomb-grade uranium. And a giant gold statue of President Donald Trump is drawing controversy after being unveiled and blessed by MAGA-aligned religious leaders in Florida.

0: According to the International Business Times, a 22-foot gold leaf statue of Trump was dedicated this week at Trump National Doral, depicting the president with his fist raised. The ceremony was led by evangelical pastor Mark Burns, who prayed over the statue alongside other religious figures. Video of the event quickly spread online, with critics comparing the statue to the biblical golden calf, accusing supporters of turning political loyalty into idol worship. Burns rejected that charge, calling the statue a symbol of patriotism, resilience, and what he described as divine protection over Trump's life. Trump spoke to attendees by phone during the event, thanking organizers for what he called a gesture done, quote, from love. The episode has intensified debate over religion, politics, and personality-driven symbolism inside the MAGA movement. 7:25 on your Monday morning, 37 right now. And we just got up to 38. Time for sports. Let's welcome Craig Olson on this Monday morning. Our Talkin' Sports program brought to you today by Smith & Sim Limited. Welcome. A new week, Craig.
1: A brand new week, you're right, and a week where we are going to see the spring sports start to transition. Some of the sports are going to get into the postseason here by the end of the week. So, yeah, it's moving fast as we get to mid-May and the warm-up, too. So we're looking forward to that for sure. But we've got some softball tomorrow for you. Got a doubleheader for the Otter softball team, our first coverage of the Otters on the softball diamond tomorrow. So we'll have that on 977 FM and some video streaming as well through the Fergus Now app and the KBRF YouTube channel. So we look forward to that and more on that tomorrow. But right now we need to update you on where the T-Wolves are sitting and the Wild are sitting as we get into another week of playoff action. It sure is fun to have a couple of teams who are involved in the playoffs. We've had years where we have not had that luxury, but Timberwolves fans and Wild fans are getting an extra dose of their teams this year, as both are in the second round of their respective playoffs. And yesterday was a big day for the Timberwolves as they beat the San Antonio Spurs 114-109. They were able to take advantage of a Victor Wembanyama ejection and tied the Western Conference semifinal series with the number two seeds at two games apiece. Early in the second quarter, while he was securing a physical rebound in traffic, Wembanyama nailed Timberwolves center Naz Reid with a swinging right elbow to the chin. That sent Reid to the floor, and officials went to the monitor to review the infraction. And the lead referee, Zach Zarba, deemed it a flagrant foul two, which triggered an automatic ejection. And that helped the Wolves, of course, when Wembanyama's out of there. It's a little different team that you're trying to defeat. So the Wolves struggled, though. Spurs didn't go away. It was a battle all the way. And then in the fourth quarter, Anthony Edwards took over. He played all 12 minutes of the fourth quarter. He scored 16 of his 36 points in that quarter. And the final points of Edwards came with 2:24 left on a long offensive rebound and a drive into the paint and a finger roll over the defense. And he just took control in that fourth quarter. Looked like the knee was okay yesterday. So all even at two games apiece, and game five is set for tomorrow night now in San Antonio. So good victory on their home floor last night. And now it becomes a best of three playoff series. And the New York Knicks completed their sweep of Philadelphia last night in the Eastern Conference semifinal series between those two teams. Knicks just dominated that series. Karl Anthony Towns had another double-double, this time points and assists. He had 17 points and 10 assists as the Knicks won 144-114 to move on to the Eastern Conference Finals. And Saturday was opening day for the Minnesota Lynx as they hosted the Atlanta Dream. And Alicia Gray scored 16 of her 24 points in the second half, and Angel Reese had 11 points and 14 rebounds in her debut for Atlanta. And the Dream beat the Lynx 91-90 in the season opener for both teams. Reese, who was acquired from Chicago on April 6th in exchange for first-round draft picks in 2027 and 2028, now has 50 career double-doubles in just 65 games, the fastest to reach that mark in WNBA history. Olivia Miles, the number two selection in the 2026 draft, had 21 points, 8 assists, 2 steals, and 2 blocks for Minnesota in her WNBA debut. And Nafisa Collier did not play for the Lynx. The 5-time WNBA All-Star had surgery on both ankles this offseason, and she is expected to resume on-court activity in early June. Kayla McBride scored 18 for the Lynx, who will now play in Phoenix for their next game tomorrow night. Well, let's take a timeout. When we come back, we'll look at the NHL playoffs and the Wild and what their schedule looks like, and talk about the Twins as well, who finally won a series. We'll talk about all that on the other side of the break as Talkin' Sports continues on News Talk 1250 KBRF. 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
0: At 7:31 on a Monday morning right now, we've got to 41 back to Talkin' Sports with Craig Olson, brought to you by Smith & Sem Limited. Craig, in all the years that I've worked with you, I have learned that if I ever become a baseball club manager, one of the things I will want to focus on is winning series with my team for a successful season.
1: You know, it's pretty important, Greg, to do that. Because it's a long season, right?
0: Yeah.
1: I mean, 162 games. A lot can happen over the stretch of 6 months in a sports season. And if you win series just consistently, you know, you don't need those 25-game winning streaks, although a long winning streak is always fun.
0: Mm-hmm.
1: But if you win 2 out of 3, you know, at the end of the season, you're going to be in good shape.
0: Yeah.
1: So, yeah, that's a very important thing.
0: It's good life advice, too, if you think about it.
1: Very
0: like,
1: true.
0: Like a don't sweat the small stuff. Just get those little victories, right?
1: That's right.
0: Win
1: yeah,
0: the series
1: all
0: of
1: your up.
0: Life. Yeah, I like
1: yeah.
0: that.
1: Now, sports and life have a lot of analogies there that are helpful. You know?
0: This is true.
1: Yeah, so it was a big, big series win. Well, not only did they win a series, but they won a series against their division leader, and that's even, you know, doubly effective. The team that was leading the division, the Cleveland Guardians, hosted the Twins. And after Cleveland won the first game of the series, the Twins came back and won the last two. So if they had been swept by Cleveland, they'd be 5.5 games out. Well, having won 2 out of 3, they're now 2.5 games out. So there's your big difference right there as far as winning the series or being swept. So now this Central Division, after yesterday's 5-4 Twins win, the Central Division is just tight. I mean, you've got the Guardians at 21-21. Okay, that's the best record in the division. They're a 500 team. No team over 500. And then you have the White Sox at 19-21, a game out. And the Royals and Tigers are both 19-22, a game and a half behind Cleveland. And the Twins are 18-23 and 2.5 games out. So 2.5 games separating top team from the bottom team. Yesterday, Cody Clemens had 3 hits, and Kendry Rojas earned his first major league win with a strong outing in relief as the Twins held off the Guardians 5-4 to get the victory. Now, they do And this happens a lot. I don't like this part of the schedule. I mean, you would think, you know, 162 games in 180 days. So they're playing like almost every day over 6 months. But they have a day off today. You know, you finally get on a positive roll. It seems like this happens to the Twins all the time. They win 2 out of 3 in Cleveland. Now they have a day off. It's like you want to keep playing when you're hot, right? So instead, they get a day off before they open a 3-game series at home against the Miami Marlins tomorrow. Bad news, too, over the weekend, though, and I haven't seen much about this yet, but Taj Bradley, who's off to a great start in the starting rotation, is now on the injured list. He's going to miss a stretch of games here, a stretch of starts with an injury. So maybe we'll see more about that as the week progresses. So no Twins game today. And there is a Wild game tonight, the Minnesota Wild hosting the Colorado Avalanche. Wild came up with a big win on Saturday. They still trail the series 2-1 as they host the Avalanche tonight in a 7 o'clock face-off at Grand Casino Arena in downtown St. Paul. Big game tonight to pull even. If they lose tonight, they'll go back to Colorado with the chance of the Avalanche eliminating the Wild in Game 5, and they don't want that. So need a win tonight to square the series. And that's your Monday morning edition of Talkin' Sports.
0: 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Sunny and breezy. And that's about the story for Tuesday, Wednesday. Do see a slight chance of some rain tonight and then Thursday night. But during the day, looks all right, at least from a Monday point of view. Your forecast after your Monday morning at KBRFradio.com News.
4: 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Authorities are investigating the death of a White Earth man following an ATV pursuit Thursday evening. According to the Becker County Sheriff's Office, a deputy was on patrol in White Earth on May 8th when he spotted a man driving an ATV on the highway near the intersection of County Highways 34 and 21. The deputy recognized the driver as 47-year-old Michael James Azur and knew that his driving privileges had been canceled. When the deputy activated emergency lights, officers say Azur fled southbound on Mission Road. The ATV later entered a trail south of White Earth, where the deputy lost sight of it. A short time later, the ATV was found abandoned in a field south of White Earth. Deputies searching the area located the man unresponsive in a nearby wooded area. Law enforcement and emergency crews began life-saving measures, but Azur was pronounced dead at the scene. His body was taken to Ramsey County Medical Examiner's Office for autopsy. Authorities say the cause of death remains under investigation. A 24-year-old Fergus Falls man has been arrested for threatening a woman with a samurai sword. Derek Sidian has more.
5: A Fergus Falls man has been arrested for threatening a woman with a samurai sword and assaulting a police officer. 24-year-old Alexander James Geller was arrested Thursday after Fergus Falls police were called on a report of threats of violence at an apartment complex on Freiburg Avenue. Prosecutors say that the property manager was working on cleaning an apartment unit when she heard yelling over the sound of her music. She told police that she looked out the window and saw Geller wielding a samurai sword, yelling profane and threatening comments at her. At one point, he made a gesture towards the victim with the sword, specifically that he put the sword up to his own throat and made a slow cutting motion toward her. While on the scene, police say Geller approached them. When they told him to stop and that they needed to talk, Geller began to backpedal and attempted to flee. Officers grabbed him and he resisted. After he was escorted to the ground, he continued resisting and kneed an officer in the jaw. After multiple uses of pepper spray and 5 knee strikes, Geller was secured and taken to the Ottertail County Detention Facility. A search warrant was executed on his apartment, where officers found a white mask and a sword with a 27-inch long blade. Geller makes his first court appearance this afternoon. He's being charged with second and fourth degree assault, as well as obstructing the legal process with force and concealing his identity in a public place. For KBRFradio.com News, I'm Derek Sidian.
4: Multiple people were hurt in a two-vehicle crash northeast of Perham Friday morning. The Ottawa County Sheriff's Office says that around 7:30 in the morning, a Toyota 4Runner driven by 20-year-old Oliver Simonson of Monaga was headed south on County Highway 53. The Toyota failed to stop for a controlled intersection of County Highway 8 and was struck by a GMC Yukon that was headed west on the intersecting roadway. Both vehicles entered the ditch on the southwest side of the intersection, striking a power pole. Simonson was transported to Essentia Health in Fargo by LifeLink Life Flight for treatment for substantial injuries. The driver of the Yukon from Perham and her three juvenile passengers were brought to Perham Hospital by private vehicle for minor injuries. The crash is still under investigation. I'll be back with more KBRFradio.com news after this.
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4: 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The waters of Minnesota Superior Forest and the Boundary Waters Canoe Area Wilderness are known for their walleye, bass, northern pike, and trout, drawing anglers from across the region for the fishing opener weekend. Public Information Officer Christine Kalinski says visitors saw a mix of motorboats and canoes on the water with hundreds of lakes, more than 200 boat access points, and 57 designated entry points available throughout the forest. Campgrounds are also opening for the season. Officials remind anglers to properly dispose of fish remains at least 200 feet from campsites to help avoid attracting bears. Over the weekend, letter carriers across Minnesota collected donations for the annual Stamp Out Hunger Food Drive. Branch 9 President David Rain says residents left non-perishable food items in bags by their mailboxes for pickup. Donations often include canned food, rice, beans, peanut butter, fruit, and noodles. Rain says it's often lower-income neighbors that donate the most food. Stamp Out Hunger is considered the nation's largest single-day food drive. And the next few weeks mark the start of the fawn season across the region, and wildlife officials say it's a critical time for newborn deer. DNR Acting Big Game Program Leader Paul Burr says that fawns began appearing in greater numbers towards the end of May, and their first line of defense may surprise you.
10: Really, in the first 2 to 3 weeks of their life, their best defensive strategy to evade predators and to stay safe is basically to hunker down, hold still, and just don't move. But of course, this can kind of lead to some worry when people might stumble across a fawn that's just laying there not doing anything.
4: Burr says if you come across a fawn on its own in the wild, leave it alone. For KBRFradio.com news, I'm Dave Bishop. Get more news at KBRFradio.com. 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
0: Here's your forecast from News Talk 1250 KBRF. Mostly sunny today with a high near 68, breezy southeast wind. Tonight, a chance of some rain with a low of 47. For Tuesday, sunny, breezy, a high of 69. Up to 70 on Wednesday with lots of sunshine. And by Thursday, sunny, windy, and a high of 81. That's your weather from News Talk 1250 KBRF.
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13: With the Wall Street Business Report, I'm Bill Alexander. America's employers delivered a surprising 115,000 new jobs last month, despite an economic shock from the war in Iran. The unemployment rate remained at a low 4.3%, according to the Labor Department. The Iran war has caused the biggest disruption of global oil supplies in history and sent average U.S. gasoline prices surging past $4.50 a gallon last week. U.S. Trade Representative Jameson Greer said the Trump administration expects to prevail in an appeal of the Court of International Trade's ruling against its temporary 10% global tariffs to replace the duty struck down by the U.S. Supreme Court. Tesla is recalling nearly 200 Cybertrucks because cracking in the rotor could cause the wheel stud to separate from the wheel hub, increasing the risk of a crash and injury. The recall includes model year 2024 to 2026 Cybertrucks with 18-inch steel wheels. For the Wall Street Business Report, I'm Bill Alexander in Washington.
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15: With SRN News, I'm Rich Thomason in Washington. 17 Americans are now in quarantine in Nebraska, evacuated from the hantavirus-stricken cruise ship. They arrived early this morning in Omaha, flown home by the U.S. government. The outbreak on the ship claimed three lives. One American has tested positive for the virus, another exhibits mild symptoms. President Trump is rejecting Iran's response to a U.S. peace proposal, calling Tehran's response totally unacceptable. And the Iran war has not hurt the bottom line of one big oil company.
16: After reporting a 12% decline in profits in 2025, Aramco, the world's largest oil company, now reports a 25% jump in the first quarter profits to $32.5 billion. The company increased exports using a pipeline that avoids the disrupted Strait of Hormuz. The East-West pipeline, running across Saudi Arabia to the Red Sea, is now at full capacity, moving 7 million barrels of oil per day. While that can help ease the global oil supply shock, it does not fully replace the lost capacity from the Strait of Hormuz. I'm Lisa Dwyer.
15: Mass movement of people and wealth expected to have a huge impact on the American political scene in the coming decades. A lot of movement from heavily taxed blue to more affordable red states. And about the redrawing of congressional districts.
17: Republicans came off pretty well at the end of the day. It was a high risk, high reward enterprise here, redistricting. But when you get to the 2030 census, I think Republicans are going to reap even greater advantages.
15: Matthew Continetti with the American Enterprise Institute. He spoke for the Salem Radio Network. Watching Wall Street this morning, the Dow futures are down 66 points, while the Nasdaq futures 43 points higher. This is SRN News.
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20: This is MNN Sports. I'm Mike Grimm. Anthony Edwards showed up big for the Timberwolves last night in Game 4 against San Antonio. He dropped 16 fourth-quarter points and led Minnesota past the Spurs 114-109. The Wolves trailed by 8 in the fourth. Edwards says they had to rebound from a rough third.
21: The starting five got to come out with a lot more energy, looking like we're ready to play. I think I was a big part of that in that third quarter. I was gassed a little bit, so I came out like super low on energy, just walking up and down the floor. So my teammates got to get on my ass for that.
20: Edwards finished with 36 points. The series is now deadlocked 2-2. Game 5's tomorrow night in Texas. The Twins beat the Guardians in Cleveland yesterday 5-4. They took the final two games of the three-game set. The AAA Saints are on fire. They beat Las Vegas yesterday 4-2. The Gopher baseball team lost at home to Michigan yesterday 8-5. And the Minnesota United played to a 2-2 draw with Austin FC last night in St. Paul. This is M&N Sports.
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27: The U.S. Postal Service wants to let you know that they will be issuing a new set of bald eagle stamps at the National Eagle Center in Wabasha, Minnesota. This is going to be at 11 o'clock a.m. Central Time on Thursday, May 14th. This will be the first time that the U.S. Postal Service has released a stamp in Minnesota since 2022. They're very excited to be partnering with the National Eagle Center for a great first day of issue event. This outdoor event is free and open to the public. They're expecting a good turnout, but it should be a lot of fun to get together in the area of Minnesota right there on the Mississippi River where there are a lot of eagles. Bald eagles have made a remarkable comeback with the population soaring from under 450 nesting pairs in the lower 48 states. That was in 1963 to over 71,000 pairs and over 300,000 individuals by 2020. I would be very surprised if you did not see a bald eagle when you're down here for the unveiling. This is from the pages of the Outdoor News.
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0: Happy Monday, Twins territory. No Twins game today, coming off a series victory in Cleveland, but back at it Tuesday night against the exciting Miami Marlins. It's Bark of the Park night at Target Field. 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
4: It's 7:55, coming up on 8 o'clock. A good Monday morning to you, our KBRF morning show, powered by Rude Electric, the bright choice in quality. We've got 42 right now on our way up to a high of 68. And Craig Olson is back with more morning sports.
5: Atterbury just said no Twins game today. They're off until they open a three-game series against the Marlins tomorrow at Target Field. And they ended their road trip with a win in Cleveland, a series win, taking 2 out of 3 from the Guardians, who lead the Central Division. They beat them yesterday 5-4. Cody Clemens has been playing well. He had 3 hits, and Kendry Rojas earned his first Major League win with a strong outing in relief as the Twins won 5-4 to close out the series. And they are 2.5 games behind Cleveland and in the cellar in the American League Central. So top to bottom, pretty tight in that division with just 2.5 games separating the best from the worst right now. And the Twins hopefully on this homestand can continue the success they found in Cleveland and get themselves right back near the top of the division. And no team in the division is over 500. Cleveland is at 500 at 21-21. So the Twins with back-to-back wins trying to extend that winning streak when they open that home series with Miami tomorrow. Taj Bradley has been placed on the injured list. He will miss at least one start, maybe two, in the rotation, and hopefully no more than that. Hopefully he'll be back and ready to get back into the regular rotation here in the not-too-distant future. Well, Anthony Edwards had a great fourth quarter last night. The Timberwolves were able to get a win over San Antonio as they evened their series, their best-of-7 Western Conference semifinal series at 2 games apiece with a 114-109 victory over the Spurs. Spurs lost Victor Wembanyama, who was ejected for throwing an elbow at Naz Reid in the second quarter of that game. And Wembanyama was out for the rest of the game, and the Timberwolves struggled, but San Antonio did not go away when he left. It was still a very competitive game, but the Timberwolves dominated the fourth quarter thanks to Anthony Edwards, who had a great fourth quarter. He played all 12 minutes and scored 16 of his 36 points in the fourth quarter as the Timberwolves get the win and even it up at 2 games apiece. Game 5 is set for tomorrow night in San Antonio. And, of course, best-of-3 series now with it all even after 4. In the other NBA series last night, the New York Knicks completed their sweep of the Philadelphia 76ers, winning 144-114 to advance to the Eastern Conference Finals with a 4-0 series victory. In the WNBA on Saturday, the Minnesota Lynx hosted the Atlanta Dream and lost at home 91-90. They had a lead going into the fourth quarter, but Atlanta outscored the Lynx 28-19 at Target Center in the fourth quarter and won the game 91-90. Angel Reese had 11 points and 14 rebounds in her debut for Atlanta, and she became the fastest player to reach 50 career double-doubles. She did it in just 65 games, fastest in WNBA history. And the Lynx first-round selection, number 2 overall, Olivia Miles, had a great debut. She had 21 points, 8 assists, 2 steals, and 2 blocked shots for Minnesota in her WNBA debut. Of course, Nafisa Collier is out after having surgery on both of her ankles during the offseason. She is not expected to be back for the Lynx until June, when she'll resume basketball on-court activities. And a big night tonight for the Minnesota Wild in their National Hockey League Stanley Cup second-round playoff series, taking on the Colorado Avalanche, coming off a good win on Saturday. The Wild find themselves down 2-1 in the series, and they will host the Avalanche in Game 4 tonight. That is a 7 o'clock faceoff at Grand Casino Arena in downtown St. Paul. You don't want to go back to Denver down 3-1, so big game tonight for the Wild and their hopes in the playoffs. And that's a look at sports this morning.
4: Thank you, Craig Olson. It's 8 o'clock, high today of 68.
6: Breaking news this hour from Town Hall. I'm Rich Thomason. A French woman and 2 Americans have tested positive or showed symptoms of hantavirus. They're among passengers evacuated from that cruise ship in the Canary Islands and sent back to their home countries, where they are now in quarantine. Some 17 Americans are quarantined in Nebraska. The U.S. and Iran, again at loggerheads over how to end the war.
10: Their ceasefire is growing increasingly shaky, with the two sides exchanging fire in recent days, ships in Gulf states being targeted, and fighting flaring between Israel and the Lebanese militant group Hezbollah. The volatility could tip the Middle East back into open warfare and prolong the worldwide energy crisis sparked by the conflict. President Donald Trump is expected to use a trip this week to China to urge Chinese President Xi Jinping to pressure Iran into making concessions and end the current limbo. The president rejected Iran's most recent proposal delivered via Pakistan over the weekend. Bernie Bennett in Washington.
6: Generations of American youngsters have looked forward to school recess. Now a pediatrician's group says at recess, it's good for children's physical as well as their mental health.
11: The updated policy statement by the American Academy of Pediatrics comes after years of shrinking breaks between lessons and worsening children's health. Dr. Robert Murray is the lead author on the study.
12: And in school, of course, you know, the drive for test scores and things have really pushed other things out of the way, including recess.
11: The group says the latest research shows that these breaks are essential for kids' academic success and mental, physical, social, and emotional growth.
12: It has a very powerful benefit if it's used to the fullest.
11: I'm Haya Pinchwani.
6: And on Wall Street this morning, stock futures are mixed so far. Right now, the Dow futures are down 70 points. NASDAQ futures up a fraction. Townhall.com.
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6: A weekend terrorist attack in Pakistan continues claiming lives.
14: Authorities report that the death toll from a suicide attack on a security post in northwest Pakistan has risen to at least 14 police officers. A self-proclaimed breakaway group of the Pakistani Taliban has claimed responsibility. The attack occurred late Saturday when a suicide bomber and gunman detonated an explosives-laden vehicle near the post in Banu. Some of the officers were killed in the exchange of gunfire, while others died after the building collapsed. Pakistani security forces have launched an operation to track down those responsible. I'm Lisa Dwyer.
6: In the Philippines, the country's House of Representatives has voted to impeach Vice President Sara Duterte over alleged unexplained wealth, misuse of state funds, and threats to have the president assassinated. Townhall.com. Federal investigators are looking into a recent incident involving Frontier Airlines at the Denver airport.
7: You hear the pilot on ATC.com.
8: South Frontier 4345, we're stopping on the runway. We just hit somebody. We have an engine fire.
7: The plane en route to L.A., the pilot aborting takeoff.
8: There was an individual walking across the runway.
7: One engine on the wing, seen in pictures, severely damaged, caught fire, causing smoke on the plane and an emergency evacuation.
8: We've got smoke in the aircraft. We're going to evacuate on the runway.
7: Passengers taking to social media to complain about the slow pace of that evacuation off the plane and down that inflatable slide. The NTSB looking into that as well. Denver Airport reports 12 injuries. 5 people went to the hospital. I'm Julie Walker.
6: And on Wall Street, the S&P futures are down a dozen points. More on these stories at
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16: Here's your forecast from News Talk 1250 KBRF. Mostly sunny today with a high near 68. Breezy southeast wind. Tonight, a chance of some rain with a low of 47. For Tuesday, sunny, breezy, a high of 69. Up to 70 on Wednesday with lots of sunshine. And by Thursday, sunny, windy, and a high of 81. That's your weather from News Talk 1250 KBRF.
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4: Good Monday morning. It's 8:07. 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Current temperature 41, expecting 68 today. Sunny and breezy. Southeast wind, a slight chance of some rain on the overnight, and then 69 for tomorrow's high. 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Yesterday for Sunday, got up to 57 for the afternoon high. Our weather spotters around the listening area, John up in Pelican Rapids reporting 35 at 6:15, had a high of 60 yesterday. Temaya Lake area, Michelle at 6:30 had 35, reporting a high of 55 yesterday. And over in the Henning area, Roger at 6:45 had 37 and a high of 56 for Sunday. Compared to 1 year ago, May 11th, our high was 91 and a low of 63. Air quality index rated good today with 21, very low. Allergy forecast, the tree pollen count is low for today. 8:08, this is your Monday morning KBRFradio.com news.
1: 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Authorities are investigating the death of a White Earth man following an ATV pursuit Thursday evening. According to the Becker County Sheriff's Office, a deputy was on patrol in White Earth on May 8th when he spotted a man driving an ATV on the highway near the intersection of County Highways 34 and 21. The deputy recognized the driver as 47-year-old Michael James Azur and knew that his driving privileges had been canceled. When the deputy activated emergency lights, officers say Azur fled southbound on Mission Road. The ATV later entered a trail south of White Earth, where the deputy lost sight of it. A short time later, the ATV was found abandoned in a field south of White Earth. Deputies searching the area located the man unresponsive in a nearby wooded area. Law enforcement and emergency crews began life-saving measures, but Azur was pronounced dead at the scene. His body was taken to Ramsey County Medical Examiner's Office for autopsy. Authorities say the cause of death remains under investigation. A 24-year-old Fergus Falls man has been arrested for threatening a woman with a samurai sword. Derek Sidian has more.
2: A Fergus Falls man has been arrested for threatening a woman with a samurai sword and assaulting a police officer. 24-year-old Alexander James Geller was arrested Thursday after Fergus Falls police were called on a report of threats of violence at an apartment complex on Freiburg Avenue. Prosecutors say that the property manager was working on cleaning an apartment unit when she heard yelling over the sound of her music. She told police that she looked out the window and saw Geller wielding a samurai sword, yelling profane and threatening comments at her. At one point, he made a gesture towards the victim with the sword, specifically that he put the sword up to his own throat and made a slow cutting motion toward her. While on the scene, police say Geller approached them. When they told him to stop and that they needed to talk, Geller began to backpedal and attempted to flee. Officers grabbed him and he resisted. After he was escorted to the ground, he continued resisting and kneed an officer in the jaw. After multiple uses of pepper spray and 5 knee strikes, Geller was secured and taken to the Ottertail County Detention Facility. A search warrant was executed on his apartment, where officers found a white mask and a sword with a 27-inch long blade. Geller makes his first court appearance this afternoon. He's being charged with second and fourth degree assault, as well as obstructing the legal process with force and concealing his identity in a public place. For KBRFradio.com News, I'm Derek Sidian.
1: Multiple people were hurt in a two-vehicle crash northeast of Perham Friday morning. The Ottertail County Sheriff's Office says that around 7:30 in the morning, a Toyota 4Runner driven by 20-year-old Oliver Simonson of Monaga was headed south on County Highway 53. The Toyota failed to stop for a controlled intersection of County Highway 8 and was struck by a GMC Yukon that was headed west on the intersecting roadway. Both vehicles entered the ditch on the southwest side of the intersection, striking a power pole. Simonson was transported to Essentia Health in Fargo by LifeLink Life Flight for treatment for substantial injuries. The driver of the Yukon from Perham and her 3 juvenile passengers were brought to Perham Hospital by private vehicle for minor injuries. The crash is still under investigation. I'll be back with more KBRFradio.com news after this.
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1: 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The waters of Minnesota Superior Forest and the Boundary Waters Canoe Area Wilderness are known for their walleye, bass, northern pike, and trout, drawing anglers from across the region for the fishing opener weekend. Public Information Officer Christine Kalinski says visitors saw a mix of motorboats and canoes on the water with hundreds of lakes, more than 200 boat access points, and 57 designated entry points available throughout the forest.
0: Campgrounds are also opening for the season. Officials remind anglers to properly dispose of fish or maids at least 200 feet from campsites to help avoid attracting bears. Over the weekend, letter carriers across Minnesota collected donations for the annual Stamp Out Hunger food drive. Branch 9 President David Rain says residents left non-perishable food items in bags by their mailboxes for pickup. Donations often include canned food, rice, beans, peanut butter, fruit, and noodles. Rain says it's often lower-income neighbors that donate the most food. Stamp Out Hunger is considered the nation's largest single-day food drive. And the next few weeks mark the start of the fawn season across the region, and wildlife officials say it's a critical time for newborn deer. DNR Acting Big Game Program Leader Paul Burr says that fawns began appearing in greater numbers towards the end of May, and their first line of defense may surprise you.
21: Really, in the first 2 to 3 weeks of their life, their best defensive strategy to evade predators and to stay safe is basically to hunker down, hold still, and just don't move. But of course, this can kind of lead to some worry when people might stumble across a fawn that's just laying there not doing anything.
0: Burr says if you come across a fawn on its own in the wild, leave it alone. For KBRFradio.com News, I'm Dave Bishop. 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
22: Here's your forecast from News Talk 1250 KBRF. Mostly sunny today with a high near 68, breezy southeast wind. Tonight, a chance of some rain with a low of 47. For Tuesday, sunny, breezy, a high of 69. Up to 70 on Wednesday with lots of sunshine. And by Thursday, sunny, windy, and a high of 81. That's your weather from News Talk 1250 KBRF.
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4: Soda News Network, I'm Brent Palm. Small business owners and advocates will gather at the state capitol today to push for legislation to provide relief following the ice surge in Minnesota. The Senate already passed a bill to provide $100 million in forgivable loans to businesses that can prove they lost at least 30% of their revenue during the ice surge. Anoka's municipal marijuana dispensary is already giving back to the community. Police Chief Andy Lundquist says the Anoka Cannabis Company donated more than $3,000 to the Animal Containment Center to purchase chip readers.
25: Pet owners will have their dog implanted with a chip so it can be returned to them. So now all of our community service officer vehicles have this chip reader immediately available to them so we can try to return that animal quickly. So that was an expensive purchase for us, and Cannabis Shop helped us directly with that.
4: And the Minnesota Wild and Colorado Avalanche play Game 4 of the second-round playoff series tonight in St. Paul. This is MNN.
6: With SRN News, I'm Rich Thomason in Washington. 17 Americans are now in quarantine in Nebraska, evacuated from the hantavirus-stricken cruise ship. They arrived early this morning in Omaha, flown home by the U.S. government. The outbreak on the ship claimed 3 lives. One American has tested positive for the virus, another exhibits mild symptoms. President Trump is rejecting Iran's response to a U.S. peace proposal, calling Tehran's response totally unacceptable. And the Iran war has not hurt the bottom line of one big oil company.
14: After reporting a 12% decline in profits in 2025, Aramco, the world's largest oil company, now reports a 25% jump in the first quarter profits to $32.5 billion. The company increased exports using a pipeline that avoids the disrupted Strait of Hormuz. The East-West pipeline, running across Saudi Arabia to the Red Sea, is now at full capacity, moving 7 million barrels of oil per day. While that can help ease the global oil supply shock, it does not fully replace the lost capacity from the Strait of Hormuz. I'm Lisa Dwyer.
6: Mass movement of people and wealth expected to have a huge impact on the American political scene in the coming decades. A lot of movement from heavily taxed blue to more affordable red states. And about the redrawing of congressional districts.
5: Republicans came off pretty well at the end of the day. It was a high-risk, high-reward enterprise here, redistricting. But when you get to the 2030 census, I think Republicans are going to reap even greater advantages.
6: Matthew Continetti with the American Enterprise Institute. He spoke with the Salem Radio Network. Watching Wall Street this morning, the Dow futures are down 66 points, while the Nasdaq futures 43 points higher. This is SRN News.
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2: 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Ultimately, the goal is to improve income and economic opportunities for producers and food businesses and have job creation.
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8: It's 8:24, good Monday morning, 46 right now, 68 for the high to start the week, sunny. Mostly breezy, rather. Slight chance of rain tonight with a low of 47, up to 69 for Tuesday. We can look forward to 70. Lots of sun in the middle of the week for Wednesday. By Thursday, 81 with a nice breeze. 8:25, we've got more sports now. 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

0: Olson to take us to 8:30 on this Monday.
1: You know, it's been quite a stretch, Greg, if you're a Minnesota sports fan. I mean, watching the Wild and the Wolves and seeing the baseball season start. Now the Lynx have started. I mean, there's a lot on our plate right now as sports fans in this state. And we're hoping for the best in these second-round playoff series for the Wolves and the Wild. And last night, the Wolves took a step toward the next round as they evened their playoff series with the San Antonio Spurs, winning 114-109. A solid fourth quarter, 34-25. The Timberwolves outscored the Spurs in the fourth to gain the win and even the series at two games apiece. Now, they benefited by the ejection of Victor Wembanyama for San Antonio in the second quarter. He threw a flagrant elbow when going after a rebound against Naz Reid, and that sent him to the locker room. And that helped the Wolves for sure to not have to contend with Wembanyama on either side of the floor. He's a force offensively, but maybe even more so defensively. So when he was out of there, they were able to do a few things in the paint, especially, and Rudy Gobert had a strong surge in the fourth quarter, and Anthony Edwards really played well in the fourth. Looks like his knee's feeling okay right now, and that's good news. And the Timberwolves will now head to San Antonio for Game 5 tomorrow night against the Spurs. They've already won once in San Antonio, and, of course, whoever wins that one in Game 5 is going to have the upper hand in the series, because right now it turns into a best of three with everything even through four games. The other NBA series that was played last night ended. The Knicks swept the 76ers. They were dominant in this series, and they were dominant last night in Game 4. 144-114, the final. The Knicks get the 76ers in that game. And the Minnesota Lynx started their season on Saturday at home, and they got beat. Atlanta Dream beat them 91-90. A bad fourth quarter, actually, a bad second half, really. I mean, the Lynx were ahead in that game 52-37 at halftime. And things look good. You're on your home floor. You got a 15-point lead going into the second half. And then the Dream started chipping away, and they cut the lead. And then in the fourth quarter, they outscored the Lynx 28-19 and won the game 91-90. So a tough start to the season for the Lynx, dropping that one at home, and they will now head to Phoenix for their second game of the season. That will be tomorrow night when they play that game. And in the National Hockey League, of course, the Minnesota Wild and the Colorado Avalanche are going at it. And the Avalanche, they had the best record in the regular season in the entire NHL. And the Wild actually played them pretty tough during the regular season. They're one of, I think, three teams to beat the Avalanche twice during the regular season. And they beat them the other night, so needed that win, a 5-1 victory, a very impressive win on their home ice. And now they have to do the same thing tonight, because the last thing you want to do, if you're the Wild, is go back to Denver down 3-1. Because if that happens, the Avalanche are probably not going to send the series back to St. Paul. They would have, I think, a pretty high percentage opportunity to clinch the series if they win tonight in St. Paul, to clinch it at home in Game 5. So if the Wild want to see their home ice again this season, they need to win tonight and go to Denver even at 2-apiece in the series with the Avalanche. So they face it off at 7 o'clock this evening at Grand Casino Arena in downtown St. Paul. And the Twins get a day off today after winning the series in Cleveland. They dropped the first game in that series and then bounced back with a couple of good wins, surviving late inning opportunities for the Guardians. But the Twins did win the last two games of the series, including a 5-4 victory yesterday. Cody Clemens had three hits in the game, and Kendry Rojas earned his first major league win with a strong relief outing. And the Twins, with the day off today, they will open a homestand tomorrow, first of 3 against the Miami Marlins tomorrow night at Target Field. And hopefully more success. And that's a look at sports this morning.
0: And thank you, Craig Olson. It's 8:30. Good Monday morning.
2: Good morning. I'm Jamie Dickerman with a market update on the Red River Farm Network. Well, following President Trump's response to the fact that Iran rejected a peace proposal, crude oil prices rising, grain and soy markets adding back into war premium. Iran's rejection of the U.S. peace plan and counterproposal made no mention of their nuclear program. President Trump's response was that it was totally unacceptable. So, the 10-week war will have no solution ahead of the president's trip to China on Thursday. Extremely busy week ahead with not only Iran and U.S.-China news, but also major crop report coming out tomorrow morning, the May WASDE and USDA crop production report. Initial expectations are for world oilseed acres to rise at the expense of both corn and wheat, and fertilizer prices and availability becoming more of an issue as time goes along. Soybean products also rising on the Iran news and modest crude oil strength. Optimism over the U.S.-China trade summit this week in Beijing, encouraging thoughts that China will agree to buy some new crop U.S. beans. Wheat futures on the rise on the news that the Iran conflict continues following a mostly weak trade in the previous week. Looking at numbers now, we're seeing Minneapolis July. We're up 684.5. Got July Chicago up 8.5, 627.5. Kansas City July is up 6.5, 682.25. July corn is up 2 at 473.25. Dease corn is up 2.25 at 495.75. July soybeans up 9.75 at 1218. November soybeans were up 7.5 at 1196.75. 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
0: From News Talk, 1250 KBRF. Mostly sunny today with a high near 68. Breezy southeast wind. Tonight, a chance of some rain with a low of 47. For Tuesday, sunny, breezy, a high of 69. Up to 70 on Wednesday with lots of sunshine. And by Thursday, sunny, windy, and a high of 81. That's your weather from News Talk 1250 KBRF.
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11: The oldest is the Olson, and it's from 1892. It's a hand-operated popcorn popper. There would be fire source underneath. You would just kind of crank it until the popcorn was finished, and then you had your snack.
10: Today, the company here in Marion is Wyandotte Snacks. They make more than just popcorn. The surrounding farm fields have been a place that was great for growing popcorn, making the location of the company and the museum a natural fit. So how did popcorn become so popular? There are several keys that made it a favorite snack that remains today. And I'll conclude the story next time as we travel the countryside. In Marion, Ohio, I'm Andrew McCrae.

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3: Will the three chilly saints delay your planting schedule? A look at some old-time weather lore today from the Old Farmer's Almanac. With more practical tips and useful advice, this is the Old Farmer's Almanac Radio Report for Monday, May 11th, the 131st day of the year. Composer Irving Berlin was born on this day in 1888, and Minnesota became the 32nd state to join the Union on this day 168 years ago. Weather lore says today marks the beginning of a period ruled by the three chilly saints. May 11th through the 13th are the feast days for a trio of relatively obscure saints, most noted for a cold snap that often occurs around this time. Elsewhere, they're known as the Ice Saints, Frost Saints, or Iceman Days. The cold snap attributed to them was once so predictable that farmers would delay planting until the three chilly saints had passed. Some cultures also attribute a late frost to St. Boniface Day on May 14th. And that is your Old Farmer's Almanac Radio Report. 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
4: Good morning, Fergus Falls. This is Pastor Salim from Zion Lutheran Church. I hope that you're doing well and enjoying the sunshine outside. I wanted to say thank you to the Welka ladies from First Lutheran Church in Battle Lake for sponsoring today's broadcast. We appreciate you supporting this ministry. Today's reading is from the Gospel of John, the 14th chapter, verses 15 through 21. If you love me, you will keep my commandments. And I will ask the Father, and he will give you another advocate to be with you forever. This is the Spirit of truth, whom the world cannot receive, because it neither sees him nor knows him. You know him because he abides with you, and he will be in you. I will not leave you orphaned. I am coming to you. In a little while, the world will no longer see me, but you will see me. Because I live, you also will live. On this day, you will know that I am in my Father, and you in me, and I in you. They who have my commandments and keep them are those who love me. And those who love me will be loved by my Father, and I will love them and reveal myself to them. The Gospel of the Lord. Praise be to Christ. Now, usually when I do my morning watch recordings, I look ahead to the lectionary texts that are coming up for next week, to try and prepare our minds and our hearts for the message this next Sunday. But I think I decided rather to go back to the text that I preached on yesterday, because next week is, according to our liturgical calendar, Ascension Day. And Ascension Day Sunday, rather. And often Ascension Day is one of the harder divine actions that happened for me to understand. And I just felt that looking back at this text where Jesus simply says, if you love me, you will keep my commandments, would be easier to tackle than trying to make sense of the Ascension Day text and what is to come ahead. I know I'm eventually going to have to work through that because I do need to preach next Sunday. But for today, I thought it would be better to just keep it simple. When I started in ministry, somebody taught me the acronym KISS. Keep it simple. And the other S, I think, stood for stupid or silly or something like that. So, keep it simple. We don't need to overcomplicate things. We don't need to overthink things. We don't need to try and understand what God would want from us beyond what Christ has told us in this text. If you love me, you will keep my commandments. Jesus knows that he is going. Jesus knows that the ascension is coming. And Jesus knows that there's got to be a way for us to continue to live in relationship with him. And it's because of that, Jesus promises that the advocate is coming, the one who will maintain that relationship we have with our risen Christ, the one who will teach us and guide us and show us the way, the one who is our advocate, our teacher, our equipper, our aid in this life. But Jesus knows that we'll have a hard time understanding a lot of that. The Holy Spirit is here so that we are always in continual relationship in the presence of God. So Jesus keeps it simple. If you love me, keep my commandments. And remember, we're not talking about going through and identifying all the laws in Scripture. There's something between, I think, 300-400 of them. But rather, coming back to what Jesus taught, that the greatest commandment is that you love your neighbor as you love yourself. And that is from the Gospel of John, because it's a little bit differently written in the other synoptic Gospels. Sorry, the synoptic Gospels are what those of us who would like to think that we have the language to talk about God would consider the Gospels of Matthew, Mark, and Luke. If you love me, you will keep my commandments. And the greatest commandment is you shall love your neighbor as you love yourself. I don't know how much more we can simplify it. But the problem is that we know that the law is, or this ask from Christ is simple. What we don't know and where we get confused is what we mean by love. So often we have reduced love to an emotional thing, that it's something that gives us the warm fuzzies, the feeling you get when you first realize that there was a a partner that you saw yourself spending your life with. We think love is cute little greeting cards, like your smile is like the sun rising in my world, or something corny like that. But love is so much more. Love is about a commitment to take care fully of those that we are in relationship with, and all our neighbors. Love is about... oh, excuse me. Love is about taking care of the needs of our neighbor so that they are not hurting, they are not wanting or suffering, but rather have what they need to survive. Love is about treating your neighbor as you would like to be treated. Love is about making sure that the hungry are fed, that the orphans are taken care of, that the widower and the widow are visited, that our elderly have their needs met, that our children are safe and protected. Love is about action. It's not about a feeling. It's not about warm fuzzies. It's not about wanting to sing and dance through the rain. Well, maybe that is the love that Hollywood would want us to understand. But the love that Christ has for us, when you look at Christ's life, he showed his love by healing people, by taking those who had been kicked out of their communities and sending them back in whole, taking care of those who had been condemned and protecting them, teaching us not to judge one another. Love is for Christ turning water into wine so that the wedding banquet does not end, washing of the disciples' feet, healing of the blind man and the leper, raising Lazarus from the dead. For Jesus, love is feeding of the 5,000, about keeping his disciples safe even when he was confronted in the garden. Love is about action. So when Jesus says, if you love me, you will keep my commandments, Jesus is saying that we love Christ through our actions, particularly our actions towards our neighbor. In a world that's increasingly divided, or at least people would have us think that way, it is important that our actions speak louder than our words. That what we do and say, how we treat others, is a reflection on who we are as representatives of Christ. Now, I don't say this because we need to do all of these things to earn our salvation. No, that has already been taken care of by Christ on the cross. But we do it so that our neighbors might experience salvation, so that they may learn about the God that we follow, about the God who loves us so that we can love others. Now you might say that, hey, Pastor, that's easier said than done. That might be true. But that doesn't mean we shouldn't try, right? It doesn't mean we shouldn't do the best we can and take every opportunity that we're given. So my prayer is that you don't miss those opportunities, that you see them for what they are, don't enter into a situation wondering if somebody is gaming the system or just trying to take advantage of you. But rather, try to see them as people who need to experience the love of God. To know that we follow a God who loves us unconditionally and invites us to love our neighbor in the same way. Well, I pray you have a wonderful day, church, and until next time, God be with you, and may you always know that you are loved. Amen.
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1: Here's your forecast from News Talk 1250 KBRF. Mostly sunny today with a high near 68, breezy southeast wind. Tonight, a chance of some rain with a low of 47. For Tuesday, sunny, breezy, a high of 69. Up to 70 on Wednesday with lots of sunshine. And by Thursday, sunny, windy, and a high of 81. That's your weather from News Talk 1250 KBRF.
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2: Breaking news this hour from Town Hall. I'm Rich Thomason. President Trump is slamming as totally unacceptable Iran's response to a U.S. peace proposal aimed at ending the war. Later in the week, the president will visit one of Iran's closest allies, China. A French woman and two Americans have tested positive or are showing symptoms of hantavirus.
3: Authorities announced the new cases as nations around the world repatriate passengers from a cruise ship hit by an outbreak and quarantine or isolate them. French Health Minister Stephanie List says the woman was among five French passengers repatriated on Sunday to Paris from the MV Hondius. One of the 17 American passengers evacuated and flown to Nebraska also tested positive for the virus, but is not showing any symptoms, and another had mild symptoms, U.S. health officials said late Sunday. The World Health Organization is recommending close monitoring of the former passengers and many countries quarantining them. I'm Charles Duledesma.
2: Demographers are taking note of a trend in migration in this country, many Americans moving from higher-cost blue states to more budget-friendly red states.
4: And this huge transfer of population and wealth, by the way, from blue states to the red states is really going to, I think, affect our politics in the 2032 presidential election and beyond.
2: Matthew Continetti with the American Enterprise Institute speaking with the Salem Radio Network. U.S. Africa Command has recovered the body of one of the two American soldiers who went missing during a military exercise in Morocco a week ago. The search continues for the second soldier. The two had gone on a recreational hike when they disappeared. Watching Wall Street this hour, the Dow trading about 38 points higher, while the NASDAQ is down 9 points and the S&P up 10 points. More on these stories at townhall.com.
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2: Nobel Peace Laureate Narges Mohammadi has been transferred to a Tehran hospital after Kalat prison. Her foundation says it comes after days of pleading by her family and others. Mohammadi has been granted a prison sentence suspension on bail. She had been in prison since December. She lost consciousness twice and was transferred to a local hospital on May 1st. Her foundation says the suspended sentence is not enough and that Mohammadi requires permanent specialized care. A statement calls for her unconditional freedom and the dismissal of all the charges. British Prime Minister Keir Starmer is fighting for his job after poor local election results for the Labour Party. He's using a speech today to argue that he can change course and revive his government's sagging fortunes. His position is fragile as rivals consider their options. One lawmaker, Catherine West, says she will trigger a leadership contest if she doesn't like what she hears in the speech. Townhall.com. It is a taxing issue for Democrat politicians in Oregon.
6: A referendum on the state's primary ballot seeking to repeal a Democratic gas tax increase is complicating the affordability message central to the party's midterm election strategy. The Democratic-controlled legislature raised the state gas tax and other fees last fall as a way to plug a hole in the state's transportation budget. The GOP responded with a petition to repeal the increases. That's leading to the referendum. Republicans say the tax increase will further fuel the high cost of living. Jason Walker reporting.
2: A new Gallup poll finds younger Americans are more pessimistic than older ones about the state of the job market. This is a sudden reversal from just 3 years ago. At that time, older Americans were more pessimistic than younger people. More on these stories at townhall.com.
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10: This is MNN Sports. I'm Mike Graham. Anthony Edwards showed up big for the Timberwolves last night in Game 4 against San Antonio. He dropped 16 fourth-quarter points and led Minnesota past the Spurs 114-109. The Wolves trailed by 8 in the fourth. Edwards says they had to rebound from a rough third.
11: The starting five got to come out with a lot more energy, looking like we're ready to play. I think I was a big part of that in that third quarter. I was gassed a little bit, so I came out like super low energy, just walking up and down the floor. So my teammates got to get on my ass for that.
10: Edwards finished with 36 points. The series is now deadlocked 2-2. Game 5's tomorrow night in Texas. The Twins beat the Guardians in Cleveland yesterday 5-4. They took the final two games of the three-game set. The AAA Saints are on fire. They beat Las Vegas yesterday 4-2. The Gopher baseball team lost at home to Michigan yesterday 8-5. And the Minnesota United played to a 2-2 draw with Austin FC last night in St. Paul. 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

0: You'd almost think with me being here since 5:30 this morning, I would have everything set up.
1: Oh, my goodness. Well, it is a Monday, for heaven's sakes. I don't think we've ever used the whole music bumper before.
0: No.
1: So here we are. It is a Monday. Yeah, and this is Morning Talk. Good to have you along with us. And kind of feels like a Monday a little bit.
0: It is a Monday.
1: Yeah,
0: Monday
1: okay.
0: And a half.
1: Monday and a half. Oh, my goodness. Okay, well, this is a big week as we stare down the Chris Tungseth Welcome Home Party. Looking so forward to that coming up this Saturday. And for those of you who haven't already heard, I don't know what rock you've been under, but we just want to make sure that everybody gets out to the parade at 2 o'clock in the afternoon. And it is right down Main Street, the regular Summerfest route. And also then that concert at 6 o'clock up at the RTC. So I am looking so forward to it. We have a bunch of family coming in for grad open house. And they're excited to join us at these events as well. So,
0: yeah, it's going to be great.
1: Yeah, we moved our open house from Saturday to Friday to accommodate all this fun. We just didn't, nobody wanted to miss out on anything.
0: No.
1: And of course, when you've got, somebody who's graduating from Hillcrest, you know, the whole Hillcrest family will, want to be at these events too. So, anyway, looking forward to the weekend. It's going to be a lot of fun.
0: Definitely looking forward to the weekend. I know, Underwood has their graduation 2 o'clock on Saturday.
1: They it's like, do, ooh. They do. And I saw that there were a number of posts with regard to that. But, and I feel badly about that.
0: Yeah.
1: But the fact of the matter is that these next 3 weeks, there just isn't a good time.
0: No.
1: You know, everybody has grad open houses, if not the graduation ceremony itself.
0: Yep.
1: And there's just no way around.
0: Well, that we're not that far away from Summerfest, too.
1: Right, right. And the next weekends are just jam-packed. So, and the whole crux of this deal, I think, too, picking this weekend, he will barely slide into town and we're going to put him on a parade float. I think we owe it to him to not let the hype and the excitement drain over the next few weeks, you know, by putting it down the road. There had been some suggestion to add it to Summerfest, and I'm really glad that they chose not to do that. I think it's too far down the road, and I feel like all the excitement will have been lost by
0: then. Well, I mean, plus, it's kind of great to do. In the first place, we're going to do the hometown celebration, you know, through American Idol. And it's great to, you know, just kind of keep that ball rolling.
1: Yes.
0: And just kind of, we're there to show him off and let's show him off.
1: Yes. And the enthusiasm. And if it's a welcome home party, let's not have him be home for 3 weeks before we welcome him home. He's going to literally skid into town and then we're going to have this party for him. So, excited about that. And I'm sure he's probably so tired, but, I think he's genuinely looking forward to seeing everybody in Fergus Falls and being able to be on a stage and provide a blanket thank you, because I know he's so grateful for everybody's, you know, following him and their support financially and just, you know, in prayer and all kinds of things, you know. So I know that he just loves the support. Can't believe it's all for him.
0: One thing I think it's going to be kind of interesting for him, coming back to his hometown where he was always kind of anonymous, and he's not anonymous anymore.
1: No,
0: Everybody knows him.
1: I know. That's the thing. And we had just had this conversation with some friends, and that's the one thing she said is, I feel a little bit sorry for him in that there's no anonymity anymore. And, you know, wherever you go, and in this community, it'll be fine. It'll be fine because he'll know people. But,
0: plus this
1: pretty much everywhere you go. I mean, the Uber driver, for heaven's sakes, knew who he was. And yeah.
0: But I mean, you know, in this community, we're pretty respectful.
1: Absolutely. Well, you'd sure hope so.
0: Yeah.
1: And part of that sensationalism about who he is going to be behind him as he goes forward.
0: Yep.
1: In fact, I just saw a short clip of a podcast with he and I think it was Brooks, or was it Braden? I can't remember. I get those guys mixed up. But maybe it was he. I think now that I think about it, it was he and Braden. And they had talked about moving to Nashville together.
0: Okay.
1: And, you know, trying to push forward both of their you know, their careers. And I think we'll see a lot of that kind of stuff. And I have seen some of the other idols that have been eliminated that have teamed up and made music together, and it's already out there on Spotify or wherever you get your music. So already they're collaborating together, which I think is a great idea. But anyway, it'll be interesting to see where it all goes.
0: Yeah, I'm really looking forward to seeing his future.
1: Yeah, me too. Me too. Looking forward to having him back in his hometown too, so that we can actually see him and cheer for him. And I know it's just, I think the crowds are going to blow him away. And so that's what we want to do. Let's make sure we jam pack the streets on Saturday afternoon at 2 o'clock and at the concert venue at 6 o'clock that night. I know they're going to have food trucks at the concert venue. There's just going to be fun for everybody. We ordered a whole bunch more t-shirts. So there are plenty of t-shirts. And here's the cool part. So, I think there were like an extra 400 plus t-shirts that were ordered. And in some extended sizes too, if you need a double or a triple X, those will be available to you. And they are available, the shirts will be available as soon as they are ready, I would guess either today or tomorrow at the Chamber of Commerce. So you can grab your t-shirt, grab them for your whole family so you're all decked out. I know I'm going to grab them for some of my family that's coming in this weekend so that everybody gets to go to the parade and the concert in a Chris shirt. But here's the really cool part. As soon as the cost of those t-shirts is covered, not looking to make any money at the Chamber, as soon as the cost of those extra shirts is covered, all of the rest of the money will go to Chris.
0: That's awesome.
1: Yeah. And if there are shirts left over, they will be given to Chris to sell as his own merchandise going forward. So I think that's really, really nice. And, you know, again, like we met Thursday and Lisa from the Chamber said, you know, we don't want to make money on these. We just want to cover the costs.
0: Yep.
1: And then anything else we give to Chris and he can take the rest of the t-shirts and go sell them for himself because he's going to need his own merch.
0: He's going to need his merch.
1: Yep. Yep. It's, for sure.
0: Let's get him out there touring. Let's get him in the recording studio.
1: I know. I know. Well, let's get him home first, right? And so we're looking forward to.
0: I am

0: it kind of does feel like
1: that. She's kind of felt like she's been coordinated the last couple weeks.
0: Yeah, and I kind of feel like Keela isn't super, she's not warm and cuddly friendly either, it doesn't feel like. And maybe we don't know at all, but she doesn't appear that way. And this Jordan is just kind of a wide open, you know, kind of a big huggable teddy bear guy too. So, and extremely talented, all three of them. So, so did they get picked by votes tonight?
1: I think so.
0: Okay. That will be interesting. So if that's the case, well, I think they all have music careers. So they're all pretty well known out there, but certainly Hannah the most. So I guess we'll see. I'm with you though. I'm not sure I want to watch the end, except Chris is going to be on there tonight.
1: Yeah. See, I was thinking I could just watch it on YouTube later. All I want to see is Chris. And
0: yeah, maybe.
1: I don't know.
0: I'll see.
1: It'd be kind of nice to have him on tonight.
0: It would kind of, but I kind of want to watch him perform too. We'll see.
1: We'll see.
0: We'll see what we feel like at 7 o'clock tonight, right? Or what you might be doing. Yeah.
1: But it's like a 3-hour show and it's like,
0: oh, it is?
1: Oh, yeah.
0: Oh, gosh. I probably can't do that. Now, if Chris were on there and maybe he will perform more than once. How do you kill 3 hours?
1: Well, they got a bunch of,
0: with three people.
1: They got a bunch of acts coming in. Plus,
0: oh my
1: you know,
0: gosh, are they going to do any more stupid dancing? That was the dumbest thing I'd ever seen.
1: Yeah,
0: all it was is just took away from the music. I thought it was ridiculous. I think they're just running out of ideas.
1: They wanted to synergize with Dancing with the Stars.
0: I suppose. Anyway, I thought it was weird, but anyway. Well, Hantavirus is the big deal, and they're still saying that they are way ahead of this deal, and they will be able to put a lid on it quickly, and it's not like people are supposed to panic.
1: Hey, and one thing with the Hantavirus, I know everybody's like, oh, you know, that's what we heard with COVID, and then look what happened there. COVID and Hantavirus are transmitted so differently.
0: Right.
1: I mean, you really got to be around it for a long time before you get it.
0: Right, yeah. I just think, and when the national news is telling us, don't worry, because they're the ones that like to hype up this stuff,
1: oh, yeah,
0: and make it this big, bigger than life deal. But even they're saying,
1: everyone's going to die if you don't watch your next newscast.
0: Exactly, exactly. Well, there was a French passenger that began showing Hantavirus symptoms while on a flight after leaving the cruise ship. And the ship had docked in Spain's Canary Islands earlier that day. The passenger and four others were placed in strict isolation and will be tested. At least 9 confirmed or suspected cases have been linked to the vessel, including 3 deaths. Now, if I read this morning someplace that these people, when they get back, they're going to be like in air filtration suits, and I mean, they're not going to let them.
1: Yeah, they've got a special hospital. This is the hospital that took in those Ebola patients and the first COVID patients. There's a specialized hazmat hospital somewhere, I think in Georgia.
0: And they have to be isolated for 6 weeks.
1: Yeah.
0: That's a long time. Boy, I tell you what, there's one more reason not to get on a cruise ship.
1: And the idiotic thing is, the way this all started was, it comes from mouse and rodent droppings from people in a landfill taking photos of birds.
0: Yes, and then boarded a vessel.
1: Yep.
0: Yeah, and that's where it all began. Israeli Prime Minister Benjamin Netanyahu said the conflict with Iran is not over despite a fragile U.S. brokered ceasefire. In an interview for 60 Minutes, Netanyahu stated that Iran's highly enriched uranium must be removed and its enrichment facilities dismantled. International monitors estimate Iran still holds about 970 pounds of nearly bomb-grade uranium. The online learning system Canvas that we saw get hacked last week is back online after a major data breach that disrupted final exams nationwide and, of course, had then all the students' information. Hackers accessed identifying information such as names, emails, and student IDs, but not passwords or financial data, so that's good. The group, Shiny Hunters, claimed responsibility, threatening to leak data from 275 million users unless the schools negotiate by May 12th. Now, if they didn't take my banking information and they took my name, my email, and my student ID,
1: who cares?

0: Who cares? That's what I think.
1: I think about a million people probably already have that information.
0: I know. So I don't know that that's really that they have a stronghold to negotiate there. But anyway, I guess that's what they're doing. And we talked about this last week, too. There were a couple of missing
1: servicemen
0: in, but they, one has been found. The Army says the body of First Lieutenant Lamont Key Jr. has been found. This happened in Morocco. Key disappeared more than a week ago during a training exercise near the Cap Draw training area. He was one of two U.S. soldiers who went missing in the water on May 2nd. Search operations for the second missing serviceman continue, involving 1,000 U.S. and Moroccan personnel. So,
1: if I remember right, one of them was kind of walking along the cliff edge and like gave out and he fell in the water. The second one jumped in after him to try to save him, and then he started having issues, and so a third person jumped in and then realized this is kind of a chain reaction. Right. I better get out and I better find some help.
0: Wow. My goodness. Okay, so that's kind of what's going on around the country, kind of same. And of course, everything continues to go about like it has been with the war in Iran. Nobody can agree on pretty much anything. So I don't know where this is going to go, but the longer they fight, the bigger the gas prices are. Somebody has to explain to me, if we have all this oil in our country, why then?
1: Yeah.
0: Do we have these high gas prices? I know there's a reason for it, but it doesn't make sense to me.
1: And
0: so
1: here's the thing.
0: I know it's a global thing, but still.
1: Well, the thing I don't get is I went to work on, I was either Thursday or Friday, and I passed the gas station. The previous night it was at 4:24, and then that morning it was at
0: 3:79 or something.
1: Yeah, it was
0: like
1: down
0: that.
1: To 3:79 the next night, and then the following morning it was back up to 4:19.
0: Yep. Okay, so somebody explained that to me, that there was some day on the calendar that they brought the gas prices down for a day. I sure never heard about it. I saw it, and I wasn't smart enough to pull in and fill up, and then the next day...
1: There was a line out to the street, and I'm like, I'm not going to wait.
0: Okay, yeah, never mind. All right, anyway, I guess we'll just continue to buy gas. I'm just choosing where I drive these days. Man, oh man. Okay, when we come back, a Georgia town reinstates the police department days after their mayor fired everybody. We'll tell you about that coming up.
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0: This is your I-94 ramp cone zone update. The 210 I-94 ramp is closed. The interchange ramps will be closed to all travelers during construction, and traffic to and from Highway 210 in Fergus Falls will be detoured to the County Road 1/Tower Road. Highway 210 will remain open for travelers during construction. Traffic will shift to one side of the bridge and will be reduced to one lane in each direction. For construction updates, visit the Fergus Falls Chamber at fergusfalls.com and click on the Cone Zone. 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

0: Good morning. I'm Tyler Donaldson here on the Red River Farm Network with your market update. Grains markets starting out the week with a lot of green on the board. The wheat complex leading the way higher here to start. Comstock Investments market analyst Joe Camp says the grains are yet again following the crude higher.
1: Commodity futures do have, again, the leadership from crude oil being higher at the start of the week. Again, reflection of what happened over the course of Saturday and Sunday in the Middle East. It was Sunday that we learned of Iran's response to a U.S.-offered peace plan, and it was, the words of President Trump, totally unacceptable. So you have this continued impasse, including the continued closure and the risk around the Strait of Hormuz, that energy choke point, sending crude oil back higher, still below $100 per barrel after the correction that we had ensue lately, but more risk premium entering back into the broader commodity complex here.
0: Cattle markets trading higher as well.
1: Higher, but well, let's see how they finish. That's been the case here in recent weeks, where we go in one direction and don't hold. And lately, it's been more of a topping type of action for cattle futures. Now, topping relative to recent all-time highs, but that was the case a couple of Fridays ago. We poked to new highs and then reversed lower for an outside day down, and then some follow through at times, attempts to rebound, maybe to settle down the board relative to a firmer cash trade, but overall some spooky type.
0: This is the Red River Farm Network.
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0: July wheat Minneapolis up 9 cents to 687.5. July wheat Chicago is 11.25 higher to 630.25. KC July hard red winter wheat up 9 cents, 684.75. July corn's up 2.5, 474 even. July beans are 7.5 higher at 12.15.75. In Winnipeg, July canola down 7.10 per metric ton to 746 Canadian. On the cattle side, June live cattle up 85 cents to 249.80. May feeders up $1.27 to $3.68.65. May hogs 30 cents higher, $91.17. 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

0: say. Today on Hot Talk with the Ox, right away it's Heard It on Hot Talk. Spot the fake news. 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
10: All right, and we say good morning to Mary at the American Legion. Good morning.
11: Good morning, guys. How's it going today?
10: Well, good. It's sunny. It looks like it's going to be a beautiful week. And we're, oh my gosh, I can hardly say this, almost halfway through May. So we love to hear from you every Monday morning to, first of all, tell us what this week's Wednesday special is going to look like.
11: The Wednesday special this week is a rib sandwich with cheesy potatoes, coleslaw, and a treat.
10: All right, the top spot right there.
11: Cheesy potatoes.
10: Yeah, I know. I love
9: the cheesy potatoes.
10: And a rib sandwich. I think that's got to be one of the favorite combos, I would say.
11: Yep, I think so. It's people request it when we haven't had it for a while, then we get lots of calls for it, so it's time to do it again.
10: Okay, so one more time. The cheesy potatoes are on the side and a treat. Did I miss something?
11: Yep, coleslaw.
10: Okay, coleslaw. Okay, perfect. That feels like we're nearing summer when we start serving coleslaw, right?
11: That and potato salad makes a difference.
10: Oh, boy, for sure. Well, that sounds like great, great news for Wednesday. But, you know, the rest of the week, Wednesday, Thursday, Friday, Saturday, so many good things to choose from. And I think you guys just have such a great menu, and it's so varied.
11: There is a lot of variety on the menu. Everything from sandwiches to burgers, walleye, grilled chicken, just a variety of salads, all homemade salads too. We have homemade soup still until the end of the month.
10: So many desserts. So let's talk about the dessert features first.
11: This month, the dessert features are the red velvet cake, blueberry pie, and a white chocolate raspberry frozen sherbet dessert. But in addition, we have all of our regular things. Carrot cake, German chocolate cake, coconut cream pie, chocolate cream pie, caramel apple pecan crunch pie. We've been throwing some rhubarb in there lately. Our strawberry rhubarb has been, we've had that a couple times this last week. just because rhubarb is now like a noxious weed sometimes.
10: And it will be for a couple of months, won't it?
11: It's great, yeah. Yep, it makes such good desserts. So we'll have some rhubarb-y things, then our cheesecakes, and then ice cream desserts. So anything okay. that you want, I'm pretty sure we have, or something that's close to it.
10: Okay. Well, and believe it or not, Memorial Day is not so far around the corner. So if you do regular get-togethers, or you're having a big picnic, or, you know, family coming in for the weekend, I know that people are always looking for a little bit of help from you guys in terms of maybe they want to get some ribs, maybe they want to get some potato salad. Are you still up for doing all that sort of thing?
11: Oh, sure. There's still time, so feel free to give us a call, and we'll help you out the best we can.
10: Okay. Sounds great. Well, we're looking forward to that rib sandwich and cheesy potatoes this coming Wednesday, and you're open starting on Wednesday, right?
11: Correct. We have dining hours Wednesday, Thursday, Friday, and Saturday from 3 until 8. We're also open for carryout those same days. Carryout starts at 11 Wednesday, Thursday, and Friday and goes until 8, and then again on Saturday from 3 until 8.
10: Okay. Well, lots of time for us to get in on some really good food this week. So, Mary, what's the number to call if people have questions about maybe getting on the list for some ribs?
11: Give us a call at 739-4633.
10: All right. Have a great day and a really good week.
11: And we'll see you in the parade on Saturday.
10: Absolutely. That's how, you guys are in?
11: We're going to be in the parade with our baseball bus, and we're going to be handing out a treat.
10: So, oh, I love it. That's great.
11: As long as it lasts.
10: Okay.
11: I don't know how far it'll go, but we'll,
10: all right.
11: we'll have something for everyone.
10: Well, we'll be looking for you. That's great. I think it's going to be really fun, the parade coming up this Saturday. So glad to hear you guys are taking part. All right.
11: Yes, it'll be fun.
10: Okay,
11: thank
10: have
11: you.
10: A great
11: have
10: week.
11: Have a great week.
10: All right, bye-bye.
11: Bye-bye.
10: Mary from the American Legion, our guest and sponsor of the show.
9: Looking forward to it. Rib sandwich and, of course, the legendary cheesy potatoes.
10: Yeah, absolutely.
9: I know what I'm doing for Wednesday's lunch.
10: Yeah, no kidding. We don't. Nobody has to think anymore after that, right?
9: No.
10: Yeah, okay. Well, I was going to tell you about the Georgetown. They thankfully have reinstated their police department. But the mayor just got up and he fired everybody. So I'll tell you more about that. They passed an ordinance Friday restoring the police department and reinstating all officers. 2 days earlier, Mayor Ron Shinnick fired the entire force. The mayor terminated the chief and about 10 officers Wednesday morning, citing social media comments by those officers. Former Sergeant Jeremy May said the incident stemmed from complaints that he and colleagues raised about the mayor's wife, oh my goodness, who served as the town clerk. Oh boy, this is getting muddier and muddier. This all comes to personal vendetta from the mayor. They told a local TV station. The town attorney informed council members the firings violated the town charter, which requires 30 days notice before removing employees. Vice Mayor Kornberg led the meeting after Shinnick voluntarily left. Council members also passed a measure preventing the mayor from firing officers for 30 days and tabled agenda items involving his removal as well. So he went and removed everybody, and now it looks like he might be removed himself.
9: I got a feeling he's going to have an uphill battle on his next election.
10: I think so, too. So I don't know what was said on social media, but evidently it was enough to make him hoppin' mad. Anyway. Okay.
9: My question is, what did the wife do?
10: Yeah.
9: To incite said social media.
10: That we didn't get that side of the story.
9: No.
10: We need Paul Harvey here for the rest of the story.
9: And the rest of the
10: yeah.
9: story.
10: Well, here's a story about a Texas guy. He swallowed stolen Tiffany diamonds.
9: As one does.
10: Yeah. Anyway, that's what he did to get in hot water. And now he has chosen to represent himself at trial. He's 33 years old. His name is Jathan Gilder. He rejected a plea deal and chose to represent himself in his upcoming Orlando trial. He stole about $770,000 worth of Tiffany diamonds. The Texas resident allegedly stole two sets of solitaire earrings worth one pair $609,000. The other pair $160,000.
9: So that was just $160,000? Well, that's pocket change.
10: Yeah, pocket change. Anyway, from a Tiffany store at the Mall of Millennia. Police arrested him 6 hours later on a Florida interstate where he swallowed the stolen jewelry. Am I going to be charged with what's in my stomach, he said?
9: Yes.
10: After 2 weeks under hospital guard, he passed the diamonds along with two other mysterious earrings. Oof. Sorry if you're eating breakfast. Security video captured the theft, strengthening prosecutors' case. If convicted at trial, he will face up to life in prison due to his habitual offender status. Now, you can murder somebody and be on camera and not get what this guy's going to get. Oh, my goodness.
9: Don't mess with Tiffany.
10: I guess that is the rule of thumb here. Anyway, I guess he's a habitual offender. And compared to the rejected plea deals, maximum 45 years. So one is saying 45, one is saying could be life. His criminal history spans 20 years with multiple jewelry theft convictions. And evidently he hasn't learned much. Over time.
9: You know, they always say, if you represent yourself, you have a fool for a lawyer.
10: Is that how it goes? Mm-hmm. Okay, well, this guy doesn't sound like he's been too sharp to date.
9: I think he realizes he's going to be going away for a long time, may as well not waste any money. However, you know, he could have a free public defender, so.
10: Yeah, exactly. Here's a guy, and yes, alcohol may have been a factor. It was a factor. Richard Carpenter, age 34, was arrested last Monday for droning while intoxicated. Ever heard of that one?
9: That is a new one.
10: Yeah. So it could be DUI, but only instead of driving, it would be droning under the influence.
9: I didn't know that was a thing.
10: Well, I guess so. Anyway, allegedly using his drone to repeatedly buzz a delivery driver's parked car near his apartment complex around 12:20 in the morning.
9: Well, first off, that'll get you arrested in the first place.
10: Absolutely. Police say the unmanned aircraft flew back and forth past the open driver's window of John Murray's Infiniti sedan, with spinning blades that could cause significant injury.
9: Yep.
10: Carpenter told officers he thought the victim was following him because he'd seen Murray's vehicle in multiple locations, not realizing Murray works as a delivery driver. So here he thought, this guy is following me. Nope, he's delivering. Anyway, officers noted Carpenter smelled of alcohol and showed impairment signs, including slurred speech, glassy eyes. He admitted drinking before the incident. Carpenter also allegedly reached into Murray's car, grabbed his phone, and struck him near the left eye, resulting in burglary charges. He has posted $150,000 bond and has been released.
9: I just don't know what to say. It's just beyond dumb.
10: I know. And yeah, oh boy, I guess you got to know why the car is following. You think
9: everywhere. It's everywhere.
10: Paranoid. My goodness. Let's see what else we have for you today. How about neighborhood trees? If you've got a lot of trees in your neighborhood, it says that it actually reduces your stress. But they say that not everyone's stress is reduced at the same rate. So, well, because everybody has a different number of trees. I don't know. Do trees make your stress lower?
9: I look at it this way. My house here in Fergus Falls, I got a little corner of the lot's got some trees in it, which is, you know, neat, kind of shades one part of the house. But the place I love to go the most, the cabin, has a ton of white oak, and they're very beautiful. And
10: yeah.
9: It relaxes me.
10: Okay. But you need a ton of white oak.
9: A ton of white oak.
10: So
9: if I were to show you the GPS Google Earth map of our cabin, it's like all you can see is trees. It's like clear neighbor, partly covered neighbor, boom, us.
10: Then you need to go to the lake to decompress. But they say that a study of 40,000 American adults found that living near more trees was linked to lower biological stress markers. I don't know what I think about that. I guess
9: look at this.
10: Around your home, I guess that, you know, gives you some.
9: We're looking at this from the outstate perspective where we've got trees. Think about downtown Minneapolis, how many trees are there, and how stressed out their lives are. That's why they go to the cabin.
10: Yeah, that's very true. And then it goes on to talk about different groups of people and minorities and how they're affected differently by trees. I'm like, yeah, I'm not even going there. That doesn't make any sense at all.
9: Nope.
10: People are people. Doesn't matter where you live or where you come from. You know, if they all got dumped into your neighborhood at the lake, they would love the trees, right?
9: My people from around the lake are from everywhere.
10: Yeah. Yeah, that's
9: newest,
10: true.
9: Newest neighbors from Kansas City via Washington State.
10: Wow. So. Okay. Coming from everywhere. Let's see. Here is a guy. His name is David Rush. He's from Idaho. He has more than 350 Guinness World Record titles. He set another one by doing this. By balancing a skateboard on his chin for 1 hour, 1 minute, and 36 seconds.
9: That's somebody who does not have a job.
10: Makes you wonder who did this before so that there is a record to be broken. And how many people have tried to break this ridiculous record? Who thinks of these records? I'm going to balance a skateboard on my chin and see how long I can do that. Anyway, he attempted the feat after discovering the category existed. There you go. And okay, so it was a category,
9: yep.
10: But nobody held a record, no record holder in the category. Who decides that that's going to be a category unless you're actually the guy?
9: I need to figure out what categories don't have it a thing so I can get in.
10: Yeah. And even 30 seconds was, he said, intensely painful. A friend provided a skateboard with a fatter edge that still met official size and weight requirements. So there's actually rules and regulations.
9: Oh, yes. Yeah.
10: He accompanied the record-breaking balance during a break from pickleball at a Boise YMCA. So he put his paddle down for a little over an hour and picked up one more Guinness World Record. Many of his world records involved balancing objects on his chin. I'd like to see this guy's chin.
9: The relative of Jay Leno.
10: Must be. Must be. Yeah, he has got a lot of chin, doesn't he?
9: Well, you know where the Guinness Book of World Records comes from, don't you?
10: I know you've told me before, but I don't remember.
9: The Guinness Company wanted to kind of get everything together to say, because everybody's always doing these bar bets and bar arguments, and they're like, well, let's actually find out who the tallest person is. Let's actually find out what this is. And so they put it in a book and sent it out that way. So, yeah, Guinness Book of World Records is actually the Guinness, you know, beer company.
10: Okay. Well, it all makes sense then. Do you remember, now you were too young to remember when this was actually on the air during its season, Rockford Files? Do you remember that at all?
9: I've seen a little bit in reruns, but yeah. I wasn't really into the Rockford Files.
10: Yeah, and who was in the Rockford
9: Files?
10: Was
9: that James Garner?
10: James Garner, yep. NBC has greenlit 4 new series for 26 and 27. That's our season that we're currently in, including a contemporary Rockford Files reboot. Starring David Borenaz. I don't know who that is, as private investigator. James Rockford. So he's going to have the same name. He's going to do the same thing. The updated version follows newly paroled Rockford. Oh, my goodness. Who served time for a crime he did not commit as he returns to solving cases in Los Angeles while facing threats from police and organized crime. NBC also ordered drama Line of Fire, about a law enforcement family caught in a conspiracy, plus comedies Sunset PI with Jake Johnson and another one called Newlyweds, starring real-life married couple Tia Leone and Tim Daly. All 4 shows coming were selected from 8 pilots NBC commissioned this year. So if you are looking forward to any of those, they will soon be on the air, I guess. Let's see. Oh, Devil Wears Prada 2. Now I have never seen
9: the first one.
10: Devil Wears Prada. I really liked the movie, but I love, Anne Hathaway.
9: Oh yeah.
10: And she's in it. She's so good. Anyway, The Devil Wears Prada 2, and it's all the same people coming back. And that's the only way that you can have
9: a two,
10: I think. Anyway, led the box office this weekend with $43 million. So evidently other people liked Devil Wears Prada as well. I loved it. I thought it was a great movie.
9: I wasn't.
10: It's a rom-com kind of, you know, I don't know. Maybe that's the wrong genre, but it's lighthearted and funny and some feel good in there too. So anyway, I'm kind of anxious to see that. Probably wait till it comes out and I can be on
9: the movie I want to see that I haven't had time to see yet this week is Sheep Detectives.
10: Oh, gosh. I have never seen anything about it.
9: We're out of time, but I will describe Sheep Detectives tomorrow in all of its gloriousness.
10: Okay, sounds great. All right, that's going to wrap it up today. Our show today and every day brought to us by Pioneer Care and by Fergus Monument Company. Have a great day.
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9: This is your I-94 ramp cone zone update. The 210 I-94 ramp is closed. The interchange ramps will be closed to all travelers during construction, and traffic to and from Highway 210 in Fergus Falls will be detoured to the County Road 1/Tower Road. Highway 210 will remain open for travelers during construction. Traffic will shift to one side of the bridge and will be reduced to one lane in each direction. For construction updates, visit the Fergus Falls Chamber at fergusfalls.com and click on the Cone Zone. 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
20: Breaking news this hour from Town Hall. I'm Rich Thomason. A California man accused of storming the White House Correspondents Association dinner last month armed with guns and knives has pleaded not guilty to charges of attempting to assassinate President Trump and firing a shotgun at a Secret Service officer. 31-year-old Cole Allen arraigned this morning in D.C. federal court. The president pulls no punches when it comes to his feelings about Iran's response to a U.S. peace proposal.
21: President Trump has rejected Iran's response to end the war. In a social media post, Trump calls it totally unacceptable. Iran state media says Tehran rejected the proposal as amounting to surrender. Instead, Iran is insisting on war reparations by the U.S. Speaking on ABC's This Week with George Stephanopoulos, the U.S. ambassador to the United Nations, Mike Walls, says President Trump is giving diplomacy every chance possible.
22: We don't expect a regime that's been obsessed with a nuclear weapon to just give it up freely.
21: I'm Mike Hempen.
20: U.S. Africa Command has recovered the body of one of the two American soldiers who went missing in Morocco a week ago.
23: The Army has identified that missing soldier as First Lieutenant Kendrick Lamont Key, Jr. A Moroccan military search team found the 27-year-old American Air Defense Artillery officer. Lieutenant Key became one of two soldiers who fell off a cliff during a recreational hike. The Army reported both service members missing on May 2nd after taking part in African Lion, an annual multinational military exercise.
20: Correspondent Andrew Stewart. A French woman and two Americans have tested positive or show symptoms of hantavirus. They're among passengers evacuated from a cruise ship in the Canary Island, sent back to their home countries, where they are now in quarantine. The Dow is up 40 points, NASDAQ ahead 28. More on these stories at townhall.com.
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20: The mothers and wives of people missing in drug cartel-related violence in Mexico have led thousands in a march for justice.
25: The mothers of the missing, who march every Mother's Day, have this year called on football fans to join them. A call that comes just ahead of the FIFA World Cup, which Mexico is co-hosting. They said there is nothing to celebrate as Mexican mothers play the most difficult match for justice. The marchers chanted, "Mexico, champion in disappearances," as they held banners and signs with pictures of their loved ones. Earlier this year, Mexican authorities said they had potentially identified more than 40,000 people listed as disappeared who may be alive.
20: That's a BBC's Mimi Swaby. The Philippines House of Representatives has voted to impeach Vice President Sara Duterte over alleged unexplained wealth, misuse of state funds, and threats to have the president assassinated. The House voting 255 to 26 with 9 abstentions. News and analysis, townhall.com. He was one of the most fiery and most successful managers in the history of Major League Baseball.
26: The baseball world is mourning the death of Atlanta Braves Hall of Fame manager Bobby Cox. The Braves said Cox died Saturday in Marietta, Georgia at the age of 84. Cox managed the Braves to prominence during the 1990s and the team's first championship in 1995. He took over a last-place team in June of 1990 and the next season led the Braves to a worst-to-first finish. That was the start of a record 14 consecutive division titles. Cox retired after the 2010 season. He had a stroke in 2019. I'm Gethin Coolbaugh.
20: 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Another lackluster showing for the housing market during what's traditionally its busiest time of the year. Used home sales edging up 0.2% last month from March. More on these stories. Town Hall.
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5: 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Summer severe weather coverage on News Talk 1250 KBRF.
6: This is your I-94 ramp cone zone update. The 210 I-94 ramp is closed. The interchange ramps will be closed to all travelers during construction, and traffic to and from Highway 210 in Fergus Falls will be detoured to the County Road 1/Tower Road. Highway 210 will remain open for travelers during construction. Traffic will shift to one side of the bridge and will be reduced to one lane in each direction. For construction updates, visit the Fergus Falls Chamber at fergusfalls.com and click on the Cone Zone. 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
9: 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Weather-wise, going to be fairly nice. A little breezy, though. 68 for our high. We'll see the winds out of the southeast at about 20. We'll still see it being breezy tonight into tomorrow as well. Side chance seeing some precip, maybe even a thunderstorm coming in. Other than that, 47, 69 for tomorrow's high, 70, sunny on Wednesday, breezy, 81 on a Thursday. Chance of seeing some rain coming in a Thursday night into Friday. A Saturday, this is where we are going to get into our nice parade and our concert. I'm going to be seeing mostly sunny skies, highs hitting at 78. So a beautiful day coming up this Saturday. Fair skies 54 right now in Fergus Falls, winds of the southeast at 13. 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KBRF, hoping everybody's having an absolute fantastic morning. Thanks for bringing us along wherever you go and wherever you are. So again, thank you for joining us this morning. On the way, we're going to talk about the Grant County Humane Society. Also on the way, we have a look at the markets. It is NewsTalk 1250 KBRF. But first, we're going to head outside the box with the Ox.
0: Axios covered this story last August, how the percentage of Americans saying they drink occasionally was at 54%, down from 60% for the past 6 years. Quote, since 2023, a majority of 18 to 34-year-olds have viewed moderate drinking as bad for health.
3: Hey, bud, what's your problem?
0: Well, no wonder everyone's gone insane. Not frequently mentioned is how instead they're all taking the pot now that it's legal in a million different forms. So now a rise of non-alcoholic liquor, so to speak. Wine, spirits, beer, all NA. By extension, a rise of NA retail establishments. Liquor stores, if you will, with no alcohol. Axios reports they're all closing up in the Twin Cities because nobody comes in. That these products are available so many other places, including real liquor stores, that the niche store isn't practical. One owner said she considered selling real wine to pay the bills, but instead is angling toward converting it to a nail salon.
3: It's a profit deal. Takes the pressure off.
0: Renting or owning commercial storefronts in Minneapolis with a 50% higher municipal mandated minimum wage there, through the roof regulations, and well, fires, looting, rioting, and no cops in order to sell near beer? You don't need an MBA from Wharton to see the writing on that wall.
4: This could very well be the stupidest person on the face of the earth.
0: You want to exclusively sell non-alcohol drinks for profit? Thinking outside the box? All you need is a 4x4 flat surface anywhere near an outlet. They're called pop machines.
12: Won't you gentlemen have a Pepsi?
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8: This is MNN Sports. I'm Mike Grimm. Anthony Edwards showed up big for the Timberwolves last night in Game 4 against San Antonio. He dropped 16 fourth-quarter points and led Minnesota past the Spurs 114-109. The Wolves trailed by 8 in the fourth. Edwards says they had to rebound from a rough third.
17: The starting five got to come out with a lot more energy, looking like we're ready to play. I think I was a big part of that in that third quarter. I was gassed a little bit, so I came out like super low on energy, just walking up and down the floor. So my teammates got to get on my ass for that.
8: Edwards finished with 36 points. The series is now deadlocked 2-2. Game 5's tomorrow night in Texas. The Twins beat the Guardians in Cleveland yesterday 5-4. They took the final two games of the three-game set. The AAA Saints are on fire. They beat Las Vegas yesterday 4-2. The Gopher baseball team lost at home to Michigan yesterday 8-5. And the Minnesota United played to a 2-2 draw with Austin FC last night in St. Paul. 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
9: 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Listen anytime, any place with the Fergus Now app on your phone. Joining me now, I've got Chris Cannon with the Otter Tail County or Humane Society of Otter Tail County. I always get those back and forth. 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It's the Humane Society.
23: It's okay. You know, it's like Christopher and Chris. I'll answer to both. So, no worries.
9: Same with me, Dave, David. Yeah, makes no difference.
23: Right.
9: Well, we got a lot of things happening in June. We are in May right now, but we are going to hit June, and that is when we're looking for the big move.
23: Yeah, yeah, we're looking for the big move. We are, you know, as far as us, you know, we're like the duck on water, you know, calm on the surface, and the feet are just going crazy underneath the surface, because we're going to start doing our own pieces, you know, moving out there piece by piece. But, yeah, a lot going on in June, you know. We'll have our big celebration. You know, we'll have our ribbon cutting in June. Foster Fest is coming up too.
9: That sounds kind of cool. Now, what's the Foster Fest?
23: So Foster Fest is going to be, kind of a celebration of our fosters. And, you know, we want to also educate people how they can become a foster as well. You know, it's a really cool program. We've got a really good core of foster families, but, you know, we're looking to grow that program. And, you know, we think that, with a new space and, you know, the ability to provide, you know, better services, we think that, you know, now's the time for us to look to the community to grow that program and for us to look for particular grants to help that program as well. And, you know, kind of, give back. And with the more fosters, you know, we can probably keep more off the streets. So, you know, it's kind of a domino effect, but, Yeah, Foster Fest is going to be kind of a celebration on the tail of our ribbon cutting, you know. So big week, you know, not exactly ready to tell everyone what week yet, but going to be a really good time. You know, we're going to have our existing fosters out there as well that'll, you know, be there to answer questions and kind of give, you know, their side of, you know, what it's like to be a foster.
9: So. Well, I didn't have three cats, I'd foster, but yeah. Those three, I mean, they were all strays. So basically right. I'm kind of fostering three.
23: Yeah, no. And you know, you're doing your part. Yeah. And we've talked about, you know, all that too. So no, it's got to be the right situation for everyone involved. You know, the cats, dogs, you know, the people. Yeah. So we get it. We get it. So that's why we're inviting everyone into the new space to learn more about it. So yeah. It may or may not be the right situation for everyone, but at least

0: and, you know, practice their reading skills. And, you know, of course, it's a calming effect. You know, studies have shown it's a calming effect on the dogs and, you know, kids as well. So it's, you know, a lot of advantages to that. So
1: I remember when my youngest was little, he used to sit there and when he was like 3 or 4, try to read to the dog.
0: Yeah.
1: And Jack would just sit there just patiently listening. And it was always the cutest thing.
0: Yeah. And yeah, there's that too. I mean, it's adorable to watch. For sure. So yeah, we're excited about that. You know, just one of our new programs that we're going to set up at the new space. And, you know, we're so excited that we're going to be able to welcome the public into that space and be able to view, you know, more than they've had in the past.
1: Because before it was just kind of like a little small lobby that now was about it where they could go.
0: Right. Yeah. So not only will we have a new viewing space where you can walk through and see kennels through, you know, some really nice, huge panes of glass that were, you know, graciously donated to us by Vector Windows. But we're going to have that area and a new walkthrough and our existing kennel area and a new meet and greet space as well, where you'll be able to actually sit down, close the door, and hang out with the dog. You know, before it was in the lobby, you know, you kind of walked in and there was a binder there that said, I want to look at this dog. And we brought it out to the lobby. And of course, there's people coming and going. You know, we may have rabbits or guinea pigs in the lobby too. And that's not exactly the best situation for a dog meet and greet either, especially one with a, you know, high prey drive. So doesn't exactly show the dog in the best light. So at least here we'll be able to have more of a home setup and, you know, you'll be able to see the dog in a little bit more of an, you know, its normal personality, let's say.
1: More of a controlled environment.
0: Yep, for sure.
1: And so you can, like you said, get a good view on it, because I know anytime my dog saw a squirrel, a rabbit, anything like that, it was tugging. So
0: yeah, I've got one like that at home. So yeah.
1: Well, it's that kind of is the public viewing. That's gonna be kind of a newer thing here as we get in there.
0: Yep, super excited about that. So yeah.
1: Well, let's talk about some of the dogs that are hopefully not going to make the trip back.
0: Yep, hopefully not. Yeah, so come on and, you know, meet everyone. But, you know, we're super excited for you to come and meet Salem and King. So two pretty high-energy dogs. So if you're a go-getter and you want to get out there and you want to be active, these are the dogs for you. I would say probably they're best in a home with, you know, children over 10. You know, because they are active. You want to probably have control that activity. But, you know, both house trained, both know basic commands. You know, Salem especially is really good with sit and shake. But Salem's a terrier pit mix, about a year and a half old, we'd say. And King is a Shiba Inu and about a little over 3 years, not quite 3.5.
1: A Shiba Inu?
0: Yeah. Mm-hmm. You rarely ever see those in the shelters.
1: Okay.
0: Yeah. So, yeah, check out the website. The pictures are there. So, both cute dogs, both, like I said, high energy dogs. So, check them out.
1: And as we're getting close to the move, obviously, you want to move the animals you have. You don't need any more. And
0: right.
1: So, it's kind of on all of us to try to work in that intake.
0: Yeah. Yeah. We just asked that, you know, kind of help us manage that intake. You know, there are social media resources out there, like for, you know, Facebook, for example. There's, you know, Fergus Falls Lost Pet Alert. There's East Ottertail County Lost Pets. And, you know, you wouldn't think, but it does wonders to, you know, if you can snag a picture and put it out there on Facebook, you know, the reach is wide and fast. So, you know, you'd be surprised at how many times that you can actually return an animal to their owner within, you know, a couple hours just by posting a picture on the website. You know, so, you know, we can also, if you get a picture, we can share those as well to our Facebook page, Instagram as well. So, yeah, social media is a huge, huge help to get those animals, back to their owners. So, yeah, and, you know, we were talking before we went on the air, you know, we'll probably have another one, another cat and dog come in to us, you know, just because, you know, sometimes we have to just step in and make it work, you know, to help. So that puts us really as far as in-house at, you know, 9 dogs and about 49 cats. So, you know, we have 8 dog kennels. So we, you know, would really not like to move a lot of these animals back to the shelter. We'd like to get a lot of them adopted. But, you know, at least for now, if we can manage that stray intake, you know, it's going to do wonders for us.
1: Sounds excellent. Chris, now, if anybody wants to help out, volunteer, you mentioned a little bit about fostering earlier. Are you guys looking for, I mean, especially if we get into summer and you're in that new location, maybe somebody wants to volunteer to walk some dogs. You guys got that mm-hmm. nice

0: this little trail there that they can go up and down.
1: Oh, yeah.
0: How do they find out more?
1: Yeah, they can find out more on our website, humanesocietyotc.org, or just, you know, old-fashioned, give us a call. We're more than happy to talk about the program. But yeah, we're gonna have a huge need for volunteers when we get back over there. And even with our existing volunteers, we're gonna have to go through a new sort of orientation because, you know, the building's different, the pathways are different.
0: Yep.
1: You know, just operationally, it's gonna be different for us as well. So yeah, that's gonna be a huge need for us. So we'll need dog walkers, you know, cat enrichment, you know, so players. And you know, check the website too, because there's other jobs too, like photography and transportation, and you know, you could do like daycations or, you know, even, you know, we say foster. It doesn't have to be a prolonged thing. It could be a weekend where, you know, you take them to like state park or something. So
0: just work on the you know, familiarization.
1: Yeah. Just get them out there. So plenty of ways to help. Like I said, check the website, humanesocietyotc.org, or give us a call, 218-739-3494.
0: Well, sounds excellent, Chris. Thanks for coming in, and thanks for all you do to help our furry friends.
1: Thanks for having me.
0: Chris Cannon, Executive Director of the Otter Tail County Humane Society, on News Talk 1250 KBRF. 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
2: Dota News Network, I'm Brent Palm. Small business owners and advocates will gather at the state capitol today to push for legislation to provide relief following the ice surge in Minnesota. The Senate already passed a bill to provide $100 million in forgivable loans to businesses that can prove they lost at least 30% of their revenue during the ice surge. Anoka's Municipal Marijuana Dispensary is already giving back to the community. Police Chief Andy Lundquist says the Anoka Cannabis Company donated more than $3,000 to the Animal Containment Center to purchase chip readers.
3: Pet owners will have their dog implanted with a chip so it can be returned to them. So now all of our community service officer vehicles have this chip reader immediately available to them so we can try to return that animal quickly. So that was an expensive purchase for us, and Cannabis Shop helped us directly with that.
2: And the Minnesota Wild and Colorado Avalanche play Game 4 of the second round playoff series tonight in St. Paul. This is MNN.
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0: Good morning. I'm Jamie Dickerman with a market update on the Red River Farm Network. Grain markets trading higher. Midwest Market Solutions President Brian Hoop says this week is a huge week for news.
1: Progress this afternoon. You have the WASDE report on Tuesday, E15 House vote on Wednesday, Trump and President Xi meeting on Thursday and Friday, CPI, PPI also out this week, Wheat Quality Council tour of the hard red wheat crop begins today and goes through Thursday. So there's a lot of things going on. Plus, we had private export sale announcements this morning for corn. It was 128,000 to South Korea, 380,000 corn to Mexico. Our export inspections that came out this morning were pretty solid, 66.6 million bushels for corn, soybeans at 24.1, wheat at 18.8. So there's a lot of positive news here to give us some strength this morning. With limiting factor, good growing conditions, good weather, it looks like, for planting season.
0: Livestock markets up across the board as well.
1: Last week, middle of the week, we saw a new high for the year for cash hogs, but then they dropped Wednesday and Thursday, but by Friday they had rebounded again. I think we're starting to see a little bit of a continuation of some stronger cash markets leading to some short covering in the hog futures. So we're a long ways away from breaking this downtrend. But this is the time of year where cash markets normally bottom in hogs and then rally into this late spring and summer time frame.
0: Midwest Market Solutions President Brian Hoops. 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
6: World Weather Incorporated senior meteorologist Drew Lerner is your trusted source for agricultural weather. From the Northern Plains,
7: we do expect some showers to develop and a couple of thunderstorms. The majority of the meaningful rain, though, is going to be in southern Canada.
6: To South America,
7: Buenos Aires, La Pampa, and Cordoba, but it doesn't occur until we get into next week, leaving plenty of time for changes in the forecast.
6: Drew Lerner, only on the Red River Farm Network. 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
9: So if you're an investor, you know, a lot of that money can be either better utilized somewhere else or is costing you a lot more money to keep in commodities.
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0: Minneapolis wheat July is up 8 now, 686 and a half. We have July Chicago up 12 and a half at 631 and a half. And July Kansas City's up 8 and a half at 684 and a quarter. July corn up 3 and a half, 474, three quarters. And July soybeans up 7 and a quarter, 1215 and a quarter. June live cattle is up 250, 250.140. The May feeders up 285, 370.22. May lean hogs up 7 at 90.95. 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
16: This is your I-94 ramp cold zone update. The 210 I-94 ramp is currently closed, and the interchange ramps will be closed to all travelers during construction. Traffic to and from Highway 210 in Fergus Falls will be detoured to County Road 1/Tower Road. Highway 210 will remain open for travelers during construction. Traffic will shift to one side of the bridge and will be reduced to one lane in each direction. For construction updates, visit the Fergus Falls Chamber at FergusFalls.com and click on the cone zone.
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19: 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Joining me now from the Humane Society of Grand County, I've got Deb Jenke. And Deb, always fun to talk to you every month.
20: I always enjoy talking with you and sharing our fur babies.
19: And speaking of fur babies, we're going to talk about a couple of them down at the Grand County Humane Society, including a dog named Queenie.
20: Yep, we have a little girl named Queenie. She's one energetic little girl. She loves to be outside and playing with toys and being around people. She's a very much a people dog. She's kind of white and tan. She's very pretty.
19: And you said Queenie's very energetic. Do you guys get a chance? So if you're looking for a dog that can run and maybe chase the ball a little bit, Queenie would be perfect.
20: Oh, perfect, yeah. And she would love it, too. She's just a lover.
19: And as we talk about kitty cats, how about Mitty?
20: Okay, we have Mitty. She's about 2 years old. She has a face that when you look at her, you think she's saying, back off. But she doesn't. She's very loving and, sorry, I'm losing my voice, very loving and wants to be held like a baby.
19: Oh, that's cute.
20: She likes to cuddle.
19: Oh, you got to love a cat that likes to cuddle. And I've got a couple cats that like to be kind of held upside down like a baby, too, and they really enjoy that.
20: I wish mine would.
19: I've got three cats. Two of them like it. One of them not so much.
20: Yeah, I've got two that only get held on their terms.
1: So. Let's talk about some of the... let's continue talking about Mitty.
20: Oh, I was just going to say, she does have a look on her face like, back off. But she, when you come up to her, you can't get rid of her.
1: Oh, that's cute. My mom's got a cat kind of like that. It always kind of has that angry look, but probably the most attached cat anywhere. I mean, it's just constantly rubbing up on your legs and meowing.
20: Exactly.
1: It's got that resting angry face, which is kind of funny because it's like the exact opposite of her personality.
20: Yep.
1: Well, let's talk about some of the supplies you guys need. You guys always need cat litter, both clumping and non-clumping, plus cat food, dog food, and cleaning supplies.
20: Yeah, just paper towels, toilet paper, things like that. Anything that, if you happen to be in the store buying, just add an extra one and drop it off.
1: Well, so
20: I always appreciate that. Non-scented bleach, that type of stuff.
1: Well, sounds excellent, Deb. Anything else you want to mention or any other animals you want to feature?
20: No, I just wanted to thank everybody for all the support for the wine tasting last month. We did really good. It was a great outcome. A lot of people enjoyed it. Well, we were grateful that everybody came and supported us.
1: That is great to hear. Deb, if anybody wants to find out more about those animals or donate to the Humane Society of Grant County, where is it located at and what's the website?
20: We're in Elbow Lake on the east end near the hospital, and they can go to our Facebook page or our Grant County Humane Society page, either one.
1: Well, sounds excellent, Deb. Thanks for joining us, and thanks for all you do to find forever homes for all of our favorite critters.
20: I'm glad to do it.
1: Deb Janke with the Humane Society of Grant County joining us on News Talk 1250. KBRF, depend on it.
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1: 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Ah, it's a Monday. It just really felt like a Monday today. I don't know if it's because I was doing the news today or what it is, but it feels Monday-ish, but it's going to be at least warmish. 68 for our high. Going to be breezy. A little bit of showers possible, maybe even mixing in with a thunderstorm in our listening area. 47 tonight's low. 69 for Tuesday's high, 70 Wednesday, 81 Thursday, more rain possible Thursday night into Friday, 81 for Friday's high. Then as we get into Saturday, all the fun and exciting activities up around to 78. So a beautiful week ahead of us. Looking forward to it. It's finally starting to feel like spring and like kind of getting ready for summer. Now that we got the fishing opener of Mother's Day, hope everybody had a great Mother's Day. We did our annual golf open. We went, took everybody. I took mom and dad and Heidi. We went to Beach Bums. They had a nice little Mother's Day buffet, which was really, really good. So we did that. And then I took Jen and the boys out golfing, and it's kind of become our annual, I would call the Jennifer Scramble, as the Mother's Day Scramble that we do each and every year, whether it be in here in Fergus Falls at Pebble Lake, or last couple of years we've done it out at Dalton out at Stocker Lake Golf Course, and I had a real fun time out there. So I get out and enjoy it. Nice week ahead of us. Looking at what's happening over at the Viking Cafe, obviously, let's check the time, 10:45. That means it's lunchtime. Meatball dinner served with mashed potatoes and gravy, vegetable dinner roll and dessert for $15, homemade chicken noodle and dumpling soup with cold meatloaf sandwich for just $12, two soft-shell tacos with crispy chicken, lettuce, shredded cheese, homemade Fiesta Ranch dressing and coleslaw for just $11, and a homemade sloppy joe served with cold tuna ring up macaroni salad for just $9. Again, those are the specials today. So come down, have lunch at the Viking Cafe. They're open till 2 o'clock, downtown Fergus Falls. Stop on in, say hi to Pat and everybody else and say, hey, Dave was talking about this great special. I want to try it. It is 1046, News Talk 1250, KBRF. Let's talk a little bit about some fertilizer production.
2: Finding ways to increase U.S. fertilizer production and offset current rises in input costs. The Agriculture Department, along with federal partners, agribusinesses, researchers, and the private sector, are collaborating on a series of short-term and long-term steps to address these matters.
3: There's no question ensuring our farmers can obtain the fertilizer they need at a price they can afford is a long-term problem, but one that also demands immediate solutions both for our farmers and our consumers. That's why we are tackling this challenge head-on right now as we're moving into planting season.
2: I'm Rod Bain. Agriculture Secretary Brooke Rollins is among those joining us as we cover actions to address concerns related to fertilizer production and price in this edition of Agriculture USA. Concerns about enough domestic fertilizer production, let alone enough fertilizer ingredients for production, and in turn higher input prices, well, that's been on the mind of farm producers for some time. It's also been on the mind of several in the ag sector worried about impacts on a grower's bottom line. Chris Glenn of the Fertilizer Institute shares some of what he believes needs to be done to address these challenges.
4: In a very kind of big umbrella general way, overall increasing domestic production of fertilizers here in the United States, making sure that permitting is going in an effective way and it doesn't take 10 years and tens of millions of dollars to expand a mine or create a mine. The designation of potash and phosphate as critical minerals would help with the permitting process and cutting some of that red tape.
2: A recent visit with farm broadcasters gave Agriculture Secretary Brooke Rollins and other members of the Trump administration opportunity to present actions done and to be done on the federal level to boost fertilizer production and lower input cost. She starts with measures designed as short-term solution contributions.
3: In March, President Trump suspended the Jones Act for 60 days to boost shipping flexibility and help vital resources like fertilizer flow more freely to U.S. ports,
2: with a further extension of the waiver granted in late April.
3: We saw this tool used in early April for several anhydrous ammonia deliveries. So we've seen it actually in action, and we expect more fertilizer to come in under this waiver in the coming days and weeks.
2: Increasing fertilizer ingredient supplies in the short term includes actions such as:
3: we are working daily alongside both Treasury and state with companies looking to send us their urea and sulfur, rewriting diesel exhaust fluid rules. For example, the Dakota Gasification Company has deliberately prioritized higher urea production while reducing DEF output.
2: Additional short-term actions include designation of phosphate and potash as critical minerals for our nation, allowing for faster permitting of mining projects. Also, antitrust enforcement by USDA of the Justice Department to, in part, harness input cost.
3: And the private sector is stepping up. CF Industries has delayed their scheduled maintenance on their ammonia plant in Donaldsonville, Louisiana, supplying an additional 100,000 tons of granular urea to U.S. customers that otherwise would not have been available this planting season. Pivot Bio is also allowing customers to lock in their prices through the 2028 season.
2: Now, what about possible long-term actions to assure more than adequate domestic fertilizer production capabilities and supplies at lower cost related to fertilizer production and what growers pay? The secretary says those will include:
3: at our rural development mission, we continue to build out production through a $900 million fertilizer production expansion program, and we are now working around the clock with a lot of these dozens of these projects to bring them to fruition.
2: Also, there are new federal avenues of financial support to build up the nation's fertilizer production capabilities.
24: For instance,
3: fertilizer projects investing over $1 billion in the United States infrastructure may be eligible for assistance from the Department of Commerce's Investment Accelerator, which is currently overseeing $750 billion available.
24: And through the Energy Department,
3: Energy Dominance Financing Program, financing critical materials projects, notably just provided an over $1.5 billion loan for an Indiana ammonia project.
24: In addition, efforts to streamline the permitting process for fertilizer facilities will continue.
3: Primarily EPA, Department of Commerce, DOI, and the U.S. Army Corps of Engineers are specifically streamlining to put at warp speed permitting for air, water, chemicals, environmental review, safety, and transportation. One example, soon getting across the finish line to officially permit the CF Industries' new world-scale ammonia facility at Blue Point Complex in Louisiana, which is expected to be the largest ammonia plant in the world.
24: This has been Agriculture USA. I'm Rod Bain reporting for the U.S. Department of Agriculture in Washington, D.C.
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10: 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The U.S. Postal Service is going to release a bald eagle stamp very soon in a town in Minnesota. 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
10: The U.S. Postal Service wants to let you know that they will be issuing a new set of bald eagle stamps at the National Eagle Center in Wabasha, Minnesota. This is going to be at 11 o'clock a.m. Central Time on Thursday, May 14th. This will be the first time that the U.S. Postal Service has released a stamp in Minnesota since 2022. They're very excited to be partnering with the National Eagle Center for a great first day of issue event. This outdoor event is free and open to the public. They're expecting a good turnout, but it should be a lot of fun to get together in the area of Minnesota right there on the Mississippi River where there are a lot of eagles. Bald eagles have made a remarkable comeback with the population soaring from under 450 nesting pairs in the lower 48 states. That was in 1963 to over 71,000 pairs and over 300,000 individuals by 2020. I would be very surprised if you did not see a bald eagle when you're down here for the unveiling. This is from the pages of the Outdoor News.
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6: In 1936, Hoover and Ava Brown established the Wyandotte Popcorn Company in Marion, Ohio. Their son, George, also became a part of the business, and he decided to pay homage to the equipment that used their product.
14: And George started collecting popcorn carts. It's grown into the display you'll see here at the Wyandotte Popcorn Museum. There's over 45 fully restored machines, carts, wagons.
6: And even a Model T truck that is a rolling popcorn popper. Brandy Wilson oversees the collection here at the Wyandotte Popcorn Museum, currently the only popcorn museum in the world.
14: Everything that he collected, he had fully restored, so everything is operational and fully functional, so you could pop popcorn in everything today.
6: This is quite a collection to see, with equipment dating back well into the 19th century.
14: The oldest is the Olson, and it's from 1892. It's a hand-operated popcorn popper. There would be fire source underneath. You would just kind of crank it until the popcorn was finished, and then you had your snack.
6: Today, the company here in Marion is Wyandotte Snacks. They make more than just popcorn. The surrounding farm fields have been a place that was great for growing popcorn, making the location of the company and the museum a natural fit. So how did popcorn become so popular? There are several keys that made it a favorite snack that remains today. And I'll conclude the story next time as we travel the countryside. In Marion, Ohio, I'm Andrew McRae.

0: say. Today on Hot Talk with the Ox, right away it's Heard It on Hot Talk. Spot the fake news. Then it's the home stretch at the legislative session in St. Paul. Hear what's hot and what's not. But a special offer for you, share your fishing stories from opening weekend, real or exaggerated, of course. 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
3: 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Authorities are investigating the death of a White Earth man following an ATV pursuit Thursday evening. According to the Becker County Sheriff's Office, a deputy was on patrol in White Earth on May 8th when he spotted a man driving an ATV on the highway near the intersection of County Highways 34 and 21. The deputy recognized the driver as 47-year-old Michael James Azur and knew that his driving privileges had been canceled. When the deputy activated emergency lights, officers say Azur fled southbound on Mission Road. The ATV later entered a trail south of White Earth, where the deputy lost sight of it. A short time later, the ATV was found abandoned in a field south of White Earth. Deputies searching the area located the man unresponsive in a nearby wooded area. Law enforcement and emergency crews began life-saving measures, but Azur was pronounced dead at the scene. His body was taken to Ramsey County Medical Examiner's Office for autopsy. Authorities say the cause of death remains under investigation. A 24-year-old Fergus Falls man has been arrested for threatening a woman with a samurai sword. Derek Sidian has more.
4: A Fergus Falls man has been arrested for threatening a woman with a samurai sword and assaulting a police officer. 24-year-old Alexander James Geller was arrested Thursday after Fergus Falls police were called on a report of threats of violence at an apartment complex on Freiburg Avenue. Prosecutors say that the property manager was working on cleaning an apartment unit when she heard yelling over the sound of her music. She told police that she looked out the window and saw Geller wielding a samurai sword, yelling profane and threatening comments at her. At one point, he made a gesture towards the victim with the sword, specifically that he put the sword up to his own throat and made a slow cutting motion toward her. While on the scene, police say Geller approached them. When they told him to stop and that they needed to talk, Geller began to backpedal and attempted to flee. Officers grabbed him and he resisted. After he was escorted to the ground, he continued resisting and kneed an officer in the jaw. After multiple uses of pepper spray and 5 knee strikes, Geller was secured and taken to the Ottertail County Detention Facility. A search warrant was executed on his apartment, where officers found a white mask and a sword with a 27-inch long blade. Geller makes his first court appearance this afternoon. He's being charged with second and fourth degree assault, as well as obstructing the legal process with force and concealing his identity in a public place. For KBRFradio.com News, I'm Derek Sidian.
3: Multiple people were hurt in a two-vehicle crash northeast of Perham Friday morning. The Ottertail County Sheriff's Office says that around 7:30 in the morning, a Toyota 4Runner driven by 20-year-old Oliver Simonson of Monaga was headed south on County Highway 53. The Toyota failed to stop for a controlled intersection of County Highway 8 and was struck by a GMC Yukon that was headed west on the intersecting roadway. Both vehicles entered the ditch on the southwest side of the intersection, striking a power pole. Simonson was transported to Essentia Health in Fargo by LifeLink Life Flight for treatment for substantial injuries. The driver of the Yukon from Perham and her 3 juvenile passengers were brought to Perham Hospital by private vehicle for minor injuries. The crash is still under investigation. And the next few weeks mark the start of the fawn season across the region, and wildlife officials say it's a critical time for newborn deer. DNR Acting Big Game Program Leader Paul Burr says that fawns began appearing in greater numbers towards the end of May.
5: Really, in the first 2 to 3 weeks of their life, their best defensive strategy to evade predators and to stay safe is basically to hunker down, hold still, and just don't move. But of course, this can kind of lead to some worry when people might stumble across a fawn that's just laying there not doing anything.
3: Burr says if you come across a fawn on its own in the wild, leave it alone. For KBRFradio.com News, I'm Dave Bishop. Get more news at KBRFradio.com. 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
6: Here's your forecast from News Talk 1250 KBRF. Mostly sunny today with a high near 68, breezy southeast wind. Tonight, a chance of some rain with a low of 47. For Tuesday, sunny, breezy, a high of 69. up to 70 on Wednesday with lots of sunshine. And by Thursday, sunny, windy, and a high of 81. That's your weather from News Talk 1250, KBRF.
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16: All right, let's do it. The Markley, Van Camp, and Robbins Show. Jamie Markley, David Van Camp, Scott Robbins. You know, I know there's a whole lot to cover today. First thing I see is a quote, "We are in the depths of hell."
17: Oh, yeah.
16: Who said that and about what?
17: That was CNN's Abby Phillip having a mini meltdown talking about the redistricting efforts going on nationwide.
16: What?
17: Got a little dramatic here.
18: Yeah.
16: Okay. Roll it.
19: America's redistricting battles just became a full-fledged war. Democrats are vowing to go all in tonight after a consequential setback in Virginia. So we are, to be frank, in the depths of hell now when it comes to redistricting.
16: What?
19: I don't think there's a better way to put it. Like, there's no bottom officially here. I think between the Supreme Court ruling and Virginia, we have a situation where pretty much every state is going to be looking at their maps and seeing whether they can box out the other political party. And the result is going to be, I think, just terrible.
20: Chaos.
19: Probably. Yeah, chaos, terrible for our democracy. But for black voters in particular in the South,
16: oh boy,
19: they're looking to lose pretty much most, if not all, of their representation in southern states.
17: Most, if not all, of their representation.
16: What does that mean? That means only blacks support Democrats?
17: Apparently so, yes.
18: I guess.
16: Like, all blacks support Democrats, that's it.
18: Apparently.
16: Not in the last election.
18: Nope.
16: Okay, there's that part. And then what they're not talking about. That Democrats have been doing this for years.
17: Oh, yeah.
18: Isn't that somewhere in the Bible, the devil will lead us into redistricting? Isn't that in some chapter of...
16: Yeah.
21: You'll never get another vote again.
16: Something like that.
17: And I saw a pale horse, and it said redistricted.
18: And the sash on the horse clearly read, redistricting this way.
16: Did you guys see anything? The failing New York Times had this story that a private call, that was the headline, the private call reveals Democrats' desperation over tossing of map.
17: Yeah.
16: A conversation involving House members from Virginia and the top House Democrat, Hakeem the Dream Jeffries, reflected the fury and desperation that has gripped the party after Friday's ruling in the state.
17: Mm-hmm.
16: And they're vowing all this stuff, but it's admitted from the failing New York Times that there's no specific course forward.
17: No.
16: They didn't land on one.
18: Nope.
16: But Hakeem is out there. He's playing the old race card with this. Oh, you know that.
10: To the backlash that has resulted in the elevation of Donald Trump, MAGA extremism, and this behavior that we're seeing coming out of the Supreme Court of the United States to throw the American South back into the Jim Crow era.
17: How is it Jim Crow? It makes no sense.
16: But if you just scream racism and this is racist, it will get parroted by people because you know the media is going to carry the water for them. Mm-hmm. As a matter of fact, Mark Halperin, when he goes through, like at the end of the week, he'll do Loser of the Week. Mm-hmm. It was the press corps for how they handle situations like this and this particular story.
12: My Loser of the Week is my colleagues of the press corps who are covering the redistricting in Tennessee, saying it's Jim Crow, Redux, and it's such an outrage. Silence when Massachusetts eliminated any possibility of Republican, Illinois, Maryland.
16: Yeah.
12: It's so unfair. If you think redistricting for partisan purposes is outrageous and unconstitutional and un-American, you got to cover it when the Democrats do it too, not just when the Republicans do it.
17: It's right. It's all of New England. Where yes. You've got, you know, whatever, 30 to 40% that vote Republican and zero conservatives sent to the House of Representatives.
16: Yes.
18: Well, you want to take a look at a crazy gerrymandered map, look no further than Illinois.
17: Oh, yeah.
18: The Democrats have been doing this forever.
16: Oh, yeah.
18: Their districts are ridiculous.
16: And the squiggly line that goes down, you're like, how does that make any sense?
18: And one goes like 600 miles one direction, then turns a right and goes 600 the other direction.
16: Yeah. Oh, yeah, if you gave directions with that, people would get lost all day.
18: Oh, my gosh, yeah.
16: There's no doubt about it.
18: Yeah.
16: And then the one, well, talk about the East Coast, and then you had the old lobster claw.
18: Yeah.
16: In Virginia, yes. And then, well, but they're not supposed to do this. The Republicans, it's just whining and crying, but they have the media at their back on this.
18: I mean, there's been some pushback over the years, like, oh, but then again, there was nothing but, oh, you know, we can't really do anything because we don't have the numbers or whatever, you know.
16: Right. Yeah. So that was, you know, big story over the weekend. It just seemed like a bunch of whining.
17: Oh, yeah, it is. Yeah. Well, they're also talking about lowering the mandatory retirement age for Virginia Supreme Court justices.
18: I saw that.
16: Like 54. They're going to try to get them all out of there.
18: Yeah. Yeah. Was like 56 or something?
17: 54, I think.
18: 54. Yeah. Okay. Yeah.
17: Which would apply to the people that they're mad about. But, you know, the back and forth on all of this, they're like, well, why did they wait until now to hear this case? Because the Democrats that were defending this process asked them to wait until after the election. At every turn. In fact, yes. A Democrat on the Supreme Court of Virginia said that in the ruling. Yes.
16: And now you got people out there saying, well, the Supreme Court there just duped the Democrats into playing into this game. Seriously.
18: I know.
16: We'll have a clip coming up. So, yeah, all of that's going on. Then you've got, well, Iran and the whole, you know, a possible deal. Nope. Nope, not at all. The Trumpster looks at it and says, no, we're not doing this. Mm-hmm. So what are you expecting now? The old combat's going to start back up this week, I'm guessing. Yeah.
18: Well, the Chinese thing will probably determine, sort of, but maybe give some indication as to where this goes. Because you know that's going to come up in the conversation with Xi.
16: Yes.
18: Yeah.
16: And I wonder if it doesn't start even before that meeting happens.
18: Mm-hmm. It might.
16: But yeah, there's going to be some pressure on China. Sure. A little bit to say, hey, this is the world sponsor of terror. You're buying from them. What are we going to do here? But I don't know. You know, right now, who was it? Was it Salon, one of these stupid far-left publications, talking about how Iran now has got Trump where they want him.
18: Oh, yeah. Yeah, they sure do.
16: They've been decimated. Yeah. Yeah, I don't know how anyone could write that, and then how an editor could say, yep, this is a good piece for us. Mm-hmm. It's beyond explanation to me.
18: The Iran thing gets more and more difficult because, again, you know, go back to this talking point, and that's one we used last week, is... And Trump agrees that they don't even know who they're dealing with. You've got warring factions within the own government, and they all are trying to assert themselves as the one that's going to broker the deal.
16: Yeah, but it's the ones with guns is the one you got to really listen to.
18: Right, because the other guys are like, well, they've got these middle-of-the-road, you know, these Iranian leaders. Well, where are they? And they don't have the power to do anything, so.
13: Yeah.
18: What are we talking about here?
13: Yeah, we'll get into that a little bit later, too. And then you've got, well, the hantavirus.
18: Mm-hmm. Oh, God.
13: Yeah. And man, the World Health Organization director is talking about masking?
17: Yeah, well, somebody shared a photo of the passengers on the hantavirus cruise. One person was not wearing a mask. And so, of course, the international press was like, where's your mask? And so, Dr.
13: It's back.
18: Yeah, it's back.
17: Dr. Tedros, the head of the World Health Organization, was asked if he was worried about it. And given everything we went through with COVID, boy, this one is rich.
13: Okay, roll it.
14: You know, many of these passengers are elderly. And you can imagine how uncomfortable it could be when you have especially FFP2 masks. I just want to say that understanding their situation is very important.
17: Understand, they may be uncomfortable wearing the mask.
13: Are you joking me?
18: No.
13: We had toddlers in masks.
17: Yes, we did.
13: I mean, they're snotting all over them. They can't breathe. They're confused. They don't know what's going on.
18: Oh, it's a ridiculous time to be alive. I'll tell you that.
13: They're getting yelled at because it slides down. And now dude says it's uncomfortable.
17: Yeah, this thing that has like a 40% kill rate. Yeah, don't need to wear the mask. It's uncomfortable.
13: Wow.
17: And I don't care one way or the other because it does seem like they're all being quarantined pretty effectively. So I don't really care if the person has a mask on or not, but it's just rich.
13: It is.
17: With the history and the backdrop at play here.
13: Yes.
18: And they're in the middle of the country in Omaha.
13: Yeah, in Omaha, Nebraska.
18: Yeah.
13: Yeah. I know a nurse there. But not at the college.
18: Oh, I was going to say, at the facility? Yeah.
13: But, yes.
18: No, I mean, is that like the top of the line place where we go in case of a disease like this? Because that's where they sent the COVID, first COVID patients, too.
13: What are you saying, Scott?
18: No,
13: because they're in the middle of America?
18: Of the country.
13: Have
18: yeah.
13: you become one of the
18: no.
13: West Coast or East Coast snobs?
18: No,
13: they can't do
18: no.
13: anything in the Midwest. They don't know what they're
18: no,
13: doing.
18: No, they can spread it everywhere if they're in the Midwest. That's my point. It goes everywhere.
13: I think they know what they're doing.
18: I certainly hope so.
13: From everything I've read and heard today. Yes.
18: I was talking to our pals in Dallas this morning. They were kind of bringing up the same thing. Why there? I don't know.
13: I don't know, man.
18: Put them on the coast.
13: Would you trust L.A. or New York with this?
17: No.
18: They've probably already solved it.
13: So are you still worried about it like you were last week?
18: No.
13: Okay.
18: No, but
13: you've seen enough people say
18: NBC,
13: this isn't going to be a COVID thing.
18: NBC tried very hard this morning to work it up.
13: Well, I'm sure it's
18: they're
13: eyeballs.
18: They're already into it, you know?
13: Of course.
18: They're bringing the same tired people with the same tired takes.
13: Yes.
18: On their shows.
13: Yes.
18: All the time.
13: I know.
18: It's like only six people they can talk to.
13: Yeah.
18: And all of them make their living of freaking people out, so.
13: Well, I noticed that on ABC. You're bringing back people that were completely
18: yes.
13: wrong about COVID.
18: And they're back.
13: Well, the guy, the director of the World Health Organization, Tedros.
18: Mm-hmm. Yeah.
13: Dude, how could you fail that bad during the pandemic, like your biggest moment as a leader, you
18: yes.
13: fail and you keep your job.
18: And yeah. you keep coming so we can talk to you again.
13: Yes. For your expertise.
18: So you still get beat on the fastball every single time. But we keep putting you out there.
13: It's always a baseball term with yeah. you, isn't it?
18: Metaphorically right. speaking, yes.
13: Yes. It is Mashup Monday.
17: Yes.
13: And I don't know what David has for us. It's always a treat.
18: Mm-hmm. Always is. We never know.
13: What do you have today, David?
17: This is a mashup of Pantera.
13: Walt, yes.
17: And the Marvelettes, Don't Mess With Bill. Some oldies okay. with Pantera.
18: Oh, wow.
13: All right. I can't wait. Roll it.

0: That is really well done. Can you hear all the violins playing your song? That may deserve a repeat later in the show.
1: Wow.
0: That was really good.
2: You're talking to me?
0: I was all waiting for the respect line and I get the other hook. That was great. Well done, David. All right. A couple updates and the five stories we're watching today coming right up.

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0: The Markley, Van Camp, and Robbins Show. Jamie Markley, David Van Camp, Scott Robbins, and the five stories we're watching today.
1: One, two, three, four, five.
2: Number five, Cole Allen has pleaded not guilty to all four charges against him after he was charged with attempting to assassinate President Trump at the White House Correspondents Association dinner last month. Number four, Virginia Democrats have now proposed lowering the mandatory retirement age for state Supreme Court justices from 75 to 54. This comes 54. After the court. Yeah, this comes after the court told them they couldn't steal the midterm elections. They're not handling it very well.
0: No.
2: Number three, more than 20 U.S. intelligence gathering flights have been reportedly conducted near the Cuban coast since February. That mirrors President Trump's pattern of buildup before military action in Venezuela and Iran. Is Cuba next? Are we knocking on the door? Number two, President Trump tells Fox News that he is seriously considering making Venezuela the 51st state.
3: He's dying to get one, isn't he?
2: Well, there's $40 trillion in oil there, and Venezuela loves Trump, he said.
3: Canada, Venezuela, sure.
0: Cue the freak out.
2: And weirdly enough, Canada is actually more communist than Venezuela. So if I had to pick between one, I'd probably pick Venezuela. Mm-hmm. And then number one, President Trump told CBS News he intends to suspend the federal gas tax for a period of time and phase it back in when gas goes down.
4: Probably a good idea.
3: That's a very good thing to do right now.
4: Yeah. Yep, it's getting ridiculous. People are losing patience. There's no doubt about it.
3: Yes, they are.
2: I want him to do it just so that Democrats start suing him over lowering gas prices.
4: They probably will.
3: Well, that's perfect for him if that happens.
4: Step right into it.
3: Yeah.
4: Speaking of Canada, did you see this story about this hospital out of Canada? They have an ant problem. So much so that they've paused surgeries.
3: Because of ants?
4: Yes.
3: Oh, my gosh.
4: But this is the thing. You're reading along this story.

0: story, and you're like, okay, according to this report, ants have been spotted everywhere throughout the hospital.
1: Oh, my God.
0: And no one can figure out where they're coming from.
1: Yeah.
0: Hospitals say, or hospital officials say, there's no infestation. But they're working with exterminators. And again, to me, if you've got so many ants, you've got to pause surgeries.
1: Yeah.
0: You've got an infestation.
1: I would 100% agree with you there. Dr. Yeah. Orkin, please take over.
2: Are they going to have to suspend the whole assisted suicide thing, too? Because that would just seem pointless to suspend that.
0: I would guess. I don't know. Hospital said they need to deal with the ant problem before it gets worse, which means taking some precautions like deferring surgical procedures until they can ensure a proper sterile environment.
1: Holy smokes.
0: And it says, well, they're ants. There's no serious safety risk to staff and patients, but they can't have ants showing up during a knee surgery.
2: Well, yeah, you can't have the surgeon like smacking at ants biting them on the leg.
0: No kidding.
1: You got somebody cracked open, their chest cracked open, and ants are crawling in there.
0: Oh, golly.
1: Son of a gun.
0: Yeah. I thought for sure you were going to come in with the old boomer ants in your pants joke or something.
1: No, I can stay away from that one.
0: Okay.
1: And they do the boogie dance.
0: Yeah. Well, and they're saying, too, that these are minor elective procedures, what they're delaying. If it was an urgent treatment, they could be taken to the nearest ant-free hospital.
1: Well, there's a selling point right there.
0: Is there, isn't it?
1: Yeah. Get your surgery and no ants in your cavities.
0: Yeah.
2: Right. Ant-free since 1973. Yes.
0: I've never even heard of anything like that before.
1: I haven't either. Like, I don't recall ever even seeing a bug in the hospital, period. Moth or... I'm sure they have. They got doors open, right?
0: But not like ants everywhere.
1: No.
0: This is the Markley, Van Camp, and Robin show.
1: That's the most sterile environment on the planet, though. Holy smokes.
0: Biggest story of the day, David. What is it?
2: Biggest story of the day is apparently somebody at a Canadian hospital left a hoagie laying around the OR.
1: That's exactly. They'll find it, yeah.
2: They're going to find this molded sandwich.
1: Right. Like,
2: so that's where the ants were going.
0: Man, oh man.
2: I get hungry mid-surgery. You know how long some of those surgeries take? It's like 12 hours I'm working on this guy.
0: It can be.
1: Got to bring a snack, yep.
0: Mm-hmm. Man. So yeah, there's a lot of stuff going on. I'll get to the crazy quote about that redistricting vote. How the Supreme Court Virginia set Democrats up. They did it on purpose. They set them up to fail, apparently. And then Trump talking about the China meeting.
1: Yeah, it'll be a big one.
0: On a big night, the UFC over the weekend. It's a highlight that's given even more attention coming up.

0: Good morning. I'm Tyler Donaldson with your morning market update here. Grains markets continuing to trade higher across the board, led by the wheat complex. Total Farm Market Analyst Amanda Brill says the grains are higher on more news out of the Middle East.
1: Crude is a big part of it. I have June crude oil up $3.30 a barrel at $98.70. Seems like the news over the weekend was that Iran, sent a counter proposal to end the war over to us. I didn't read it yet, but I'm sure, Trump said, that's not happening. I'm sure it probably has some stipulations that they'd be able to keep their nuclear or have some control of the Strait of Hormuz. Whatever it was not good enough, and President Trump rejected it. So that's probably why the crude's higher, and we know that generally supports the grain complex as a whole.
0: Cattle markets trading higher to start the day before pulling back a little bit here in both fats and feeders contracts. Hogs still about a buck higher in those contracts. Brill says cattle markets trading lower now on news of lowered tariffs on foreign-produced beef coming back into the country.
1: I think that's really it, because before that headline came out, the headline being that the Trump administration is going to allow more foreign-produced beef into the U.S. at lower tariffs. We were higher by a dollar or two in the fats and the feeders, and right now we've got the fats down a dollar in the front months, down $2 in the back months, and then the feeders are down about $4 across the board. So that's just a direct reaction to that news.
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2: 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We're joined by Daniel Kaiser, professor and extension soil fertility specialist with the University of Minnesota.
3: Well, we've been working on a study the last few years looking at nitrogen guidelines, and I've been specifically looking at comparing some different classes, namely navy beans and black beans in the Northwest, to see how they compare in terms of nitrogen response. And one of the things I kind of expected to see, and I did, was just the fact that there really wasn't a lot of difference in that. And we've maintained recommendations for a longer period of time looking at the yield goals on that, and I'm not necessarily sure that they're really overly accurate with it. The numbers really looked like pretty close to where the recommendations are now for some of our highest yielding recommendations. You know, around 95 to 100 pounds of nitrogen for just applied seemed to be kind of where yield maximized out, or if you're using a 2-foot end test, it was closer to about 130 to 135.
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0: Chicken quotes, July wheat Minneapolis up 7.5 to 686. July wheat Chicago up 15.5 cents, 634.5. KC, July hard red winter wheat's 9.5 higher at 685.25. July corn up 4.5, 475.75. July soybeans up 6 cents to 1214 even. In Winnipeg, July canola is down 9.10 per metric ton, 744 Canadian. June live cattle, 30 cents lower, 248.62. May feeders are 12 cents lower, 367.25. May hogs are 2 cents higher at $90.90. 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

0: The Markley Van Camp and Robbins Show. I'm Jamie Markley, the Gen Xer. The Millennial, David Van Camp. And the Sexy Boomer, Scott Robbins. Okay, sorry to do this to you, Scott, but one of your favorites. Usually you like to do the Ted Lieu stories.
1: Oh, gosh. Dense.
0: Yeah.
1: Box of Rocks, Ted.
0: He was the one that had the great take about the redistricting vote in Virginia, saying the Supreme Court knew. They suckered the Democrats into this.
2: The court could have stopped this by not having the election in the first place. They suckered the people of Virginia. It was a complete disgrace.
3: The Democrat lawyers arguing for it asked them to not weigh in on it before the election.
1: Yes.
3: So
1: they felt pretty confident it would hold up.
0: Well, they were doing a double Jedi mind trick with them, David. That's what it was.
3: Yes. How dare they give us what we wanted?
0: Exactly. No, it doesn't make any sense. But again, man, that whole failing New York Times piece, how desperate the Democrats are now. They're totally ticked off. They thought they were home free with this whole redistricting battle.
1: Yeah, right. They did, yes.
0: And it is. And now they're like little demons running around.
3: They're
0: freaking
3: very,
0: out.
3: Yeah.
0: Yes.
4: They stole it from us.
0: It's like Gollum.
1: You got caught stealing it, trying to steal it. Yeah. And so they're stealing it back.
0: Yes. Big meeting with China this week.
1: That's going to be huge. This is going to be a big one.
0: Yeah.
1: That's not hyperbole. It's going to be a big one. They're going to talk about a lot of serious stuff.
0: What do you think is going to come from
1: it? I don't know. I don't know. And I don't know if I trust them, even if they did agree to something.
0: Well, you know, Trump doesn't trust it. But he, you know, going into a meeting, he will, you know, definitely shower praise on whoever it is. That's all part of the negotiating tactic.
1: Well, one thing about Trump is he likes to have praise showered on him, too.
0: He does.
1: You know, and
0: sure.
1: And their economy is in deep doo-doo right now in China.
0: That's what.
1: So, I mean, this is.
0: The word is.
1: He's got some chips to play.
0: It seems like if you really look at it objectively, we hold the cards a lot of things right now.
1: Yeah.
0: But from our media, you would think we are just getting beat all over the place.
1: Well, they want it to be that way.
0: It seems.
1: Yeah.
0: Yeah.
1: Anything to hurt Trump, they'll go ahead and take the side of, yes.
0: But Trump told Cheryl Atkinson, I was glad that she got an interview with him.
1: Yeah, I was surprised at that, weren't you?
0: A little bit.
1: I didn't know what she was even doing.
0: Yeah, she's independent, has been for a while. She was one of the best, honest reporters during COVID. I mean, she took arrows for her reporting, but it was honest.
1: Why she's not working for a network anymore.
0: There you go.
1: That honesty thing doesn't work.
0: But this is what Trump told her about.
5: My relationship is very good with President Xi. I don't know the other leaders, but President Xi is a good man, smart man, loves China. I think it's going to be an amazing trip.
0: He didn't give away anything there.
3: No.
0: Yeah, I think it'll be great. Yeah, we'll see. Yeah, we shall see. I don't know. And what will happen with Iran after the China meeting, or even before? Who knows? Oh, there's going to be a lot that goes down this week. It's going to be interesting. There's no doubt about it. All right, it's that time. We do it a couple of times a day. Go around the table. It may not be the biggest story out there, but it caught your attention. David, today, what's your story?
3: I thought this was a funny video making the rounds. It's a guy who's talking about how great Los Angeles is, but it's during a riot, and he's trying to convince himself that everything is cool, everything's fine, even when some crazy lady runs up and starts screaming at him.
0: I haven't seen this.
1: I haven't either.
3: It's pretty funny.
0: Okay, roll it. I'm looking forward to this.
6: So there is nothing better than Los Angeles, bro. This is where heaven touches the earth, straight up. Nothing better, bro. Just don't look over here, though, because there is a riot going down right now. They are kind of pepper spraying people and stuff like that. But, yo, honestly, the riots ain't even that bad in L.A., bro.
7: No?
6: Nah, no. Oh, wait, watch out. Watch out.
8: I just made your ass a Hilton. Your ass there. See, it's over there. I put my son up there,
6: That's not that bad, dude.
1: Oh, that's good.
0: Spencer Pratt going for mayor of Los Angeles. That's an interesting story.
3: Oh, yeah.
0: So all of a sudden, the betting markets?
1: Yeah.
0: He went from what, like 13% to 30?
3: Yeah.
1: I think so.
0: As far as chances go?
1: Yeah, really good.
0: Yeah, just talking common sense. Yeah. All right, Scotty, what do you got for your story?
1: Jathan Gilder is the kid's name. Oh, he's not a kid. He's a guy. A 33-year-old Texas resident has been locked up without bond since arrest last year. So he's been in the hole for a long time. It's now coming to trial. Now, he's saying he's not guilty. I don't know how he's not guilty, but we'll figure that out later. Apparently, he was being stopped by the police, and he has stolen diamonds with him, a couple of them, and they were worth, like, three diamonds, like, worth $800,000, all three of them. So the cops come up to get him. He jams the diamonds in his mouth, and the cop's like, get out of the car! And he won't do it. He said, I'm going to swallow them. He did. He swallowed them. And so one of the comments he made, by the way, to the police was, can you arrest me for something in my stomach? They said, yes, we can.
7: Oh, man. Now, I should have consulted my legal textbook before this.
1: Right, exactly. 2 weeks later, they showed up again.
0: Mm. It took 2 weeks?
1: Took 2 weeks, yeah.
0: Ooh.
1: Don't they have a Taco Bell there? My goodness. They showed up 2 weeks later, and sure enough, there they were. And with that was an earring they didn't account for. I don't know how he got the earring in there.
0: Whoa.
1: Or where it came from. I don't know. So there's three diamonds and an earring, and I would not have been wanted to be the guy that drew the short straw there,
0: boy.
1: Huh? I got it, boss! Got it! So anyway, he will go to trial, could face up to 30 years in prison for what he did.
0: Now, was that earring a stud? I'm guessing it wasn't a hoop, like a big hoop.
1: Maybe that's what took 2 weeks.
0: Who knows?
7: A little blockage there.
1: Oh, my gosh.
0: Man.
1: I'll eat the evidence. Go ahead.
0: Yeah,
1: eat
0: go
1: it,
0: ahead.
1: Idiot. We'll wait. We got time.
0: For my story, UFC fight over the weekend. Big one. Sean Strickland. Big upset over Khamzat Chimaev.
1: Oh, yeah.
0: Who was favored.
1: Oh,
0: and
1: yeah?
0: And one of the things that came out after the fight was that Strickland had a shoulder injury.
1: Mm-hmm.
0: He said in the post-fight presser, funny story, on Tuesday, I'm sparring Johnny Emlin, that mother bleeper, PFL champ. I'm at the gym. He shoots on me, and I hit a bleep wall, and I separate my shoulder.
1: Oh, gosh.
0: So I had a grade one AC joint separation on Tuesday. I remember lying in bed on Tuesday night, and I can't lie on my right side. I'm like, you're such a bleeping idiot. You're such a bleeping idiot. But he was able to fight, and yeah, it was an upset. I mean, some people, it was a split decision. You know, and anytime you got a split decision there, some people say, oh, he lost that fight, he shouldn't have won. But, you know, people go back and forth on that.
1: Did you watch it?
0: I did not. I saw the highlights.
1: The highlights?
0: I did not see the fight. But the one thing that also got a lot of attention leading up to it was the press conference. Because Strickland's fighting a man that's Muslim. And a lot of men talked about that.
1: Mm-hmm.
0: I think in the past, he called someone a goat bleeper.
1: Did he?
7: That sounds like him, yeah.
0: Yeah, Strickland. He says some pretty wild stuff. But
1: that sold some tickets, too, after you say something like that.
0: He also said, after the fight, he thinks the other guy is a good enough guy. Like, well, that's what we do. We sell fights. But leading up to it, he tapped into something. A lot of people are like, everyone's afraid to say what he said. And they may say, oh, I can't be down with that, but they'll agree with it. And he was talking about, well, some would say what's happened in Dearborn, Michigan, or different pockets of the United States, where you have big Muslim communities that sort of want to live by their own rules. And he was saying that's not American. Like, he doesn't understand it. So he starts with that part, and then he gets a follow-up question, then he goes off on Nike. You guys haven't heard this?
7: No.
1: No.
0: I had to send this to Andres. I couldn't trust myself with all the editing. Okay, there's a lot there.
1: Just keep the button handy, David.
0: Roll it.
9: We live in a world right now where we're being like forced to conform to ideologies and beliefs that don't fit America. Like even, look at these Somali communities that come and just defraud the government. We are being forced right now as someone who built the Western world, who is a beacon of hope and freedom. Like the rest of the world models themselves off America, and we're being beliefs or identity as America, and they don't come and they don't merge. They're not a melting pot. They don't come and say, you know what, man, I love freedom of speech. Draw any picture of Muhammad you want. Like they don't do that. They come here and they actively try to change their country to our country they try to change it to their country that they left that sucks. And it's just a damn shame that we have the liberals that keep promoting that idea. If you want to be, if you want to go have Sharia law and you want to go, you want to go cover up your wife and put her on a towel and a blanket, go back to your country. We're not doing that in America. And every proud Americans, white, black, Mexican, brown, you guys have to speak up because these people are actively against everything we stand for as Americans.
10: Has anyone
0: okay,
10: ever
0: then,
10: tried?
0: Hold on. And then, so after that.
1: Wow.
0: Yeah.
1: Holy smokes.
0: You didn't disagree, did you?
1: No, I didn't disagree. No.
0: That's the thing.
1: He's got my vote.
0: Yeah.
1: What's he running for?
0: I know. So then here comes the follow-up.
10: When you ever trust or respected, strongly suggested you cool down the rhetoric and there might be more opportunity, especially if you're a champion.
9: If Nike wants to come give me a Nike, you want to come give me a logo as you go, use little Chinese kids and make shoes, like major companies. You don't want to sponsor me, go yourself. You're actually the problem, dude. Your DEI initiatives, like, I don't need to be a rich man. I'm good. I can retire right now. I don't, what, an extra $1 million? Well, I don't give a dude. Keep your money, you corporate scumbags.
1: Wow. Well, the honesty is refreshing.
0: Yeah, that's the thing about Strickland.
1: Yeah.
0: Yeah. People, you got other people going, yeah, man. I mean, Nike, you know, you're going to talk to somebody about morals or something else when you've had what you've had in China? Yeah, give me a break. Yeah,
1: they're adjusting on the fly right now, too, aren't they? New CEO. And
0: oh, yeah. They've had a bad year.
1: Yeah, things are not looking up.
0: But I like the guy that says, bleep all y'all. Well, I don't need your money. I don't care.
1: Yeah, and again, he's not worried about the repercussions of what he just said.
0: No.
1: He just said, so what? Do what you want. I don't care.
0: What are you going to do?
1: I got $1 million. What are you going
0: to do? Yeah. Hilarious. All right, we got to get to a news update, and Nimrod's in the news in just a few.

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6: Here's your forecast from News Talk 1250 KBRF. Mostly sunny today with a high near 68, breezy southeast wind. Tonight, a chance of some rain with a low of 47. For Tuesday, sunny, breezy, a high of 69. Up to 70 on Wednesday with lots of sunshine. And by Thursday, sunny, windy, and a high of 81. That's your weather from News Talk 1250 KBRF.
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0: The Markley Van Camp and Robbins Show. You ever wake up in the middle of the night and you're like, oh no, oh no, I'm not going to be able to go back to sleep. You're tossing, you're turning. Maybe it's your mattress. 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Maybe you need some sort of cooling technology like Ghostbed has. 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
1: Yeah, it is.
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2: A lot in the media have tried to use the hantavirus outbreak on that cruise ship as a way of, like, dinging the Trump administration somehow. They're like, well, but you got out of the World Health Organization. Okay, so what? And so the president was asked about that today. Said, well, you know, we were paying, let's say for 350 million people, we were paying $500 million a year. China was paying $39 million a year for 1.4 billion people. And on COVID, they were totally wrong.
0: Yes. That's just it.
1: Yeah.
0: I don't know. I mean, you're, I guess, preaching to the choir if you are a left-wing news organization that says this is on Trump because he got away from the World Health Organization. Like, you'd still be believing the same crap that they were putting out from 6 years ago?
1: No.
0: I mean, please.
1: I do know the networks are bringing in the same people that fed us crap 6 years ago.
0: Yeah. Yeah, I have noticed that all over the place. Yeah. Again, man, I suppose it's all the framing you want to see it through. Mm-hmm. Like, if you want to believe these people, you're going to believe it. I mean, I've heard many people that do research say, in the end, a lot of people just believe what they want to believe, whether it's true or not.
1: There should be a Chiron that runs underneath, though, when they're on. This person was absolutely 100% wrong 6 years ago.
0: Yes.
1: So we know, right?
0: I remember this was a few years ago. There was a guy that just talked about media members, especially the hot take people.
1: Mm-hmm.
0: And it was, listen, you can get it wrong 10 times, but if you land one prediction right, you've got a career.
1: Yeah.
0: At least for the next decade. Well, because no one keeps track of how many times you get it wrong.
1: I'm sure Nostradamus blew a few. No one remembers it.
0: Probably.
1: Yeah.
0: Right?
1: Yeah.
0: Well, I think that's what's fun when we basically go after each other for wrong predictions.
1: Oh, we keep track of
0: bets.
1: We got a ledger.
0: Yes.
1: Yes.
0: Like I said, this thing in Iran, 4 to 6 weeks. Trust the process.
1: Right. Yes.
0: Trust me on that one.
2: Right. You didn't say Earth weeks, by the way.
1: Right.
0: Yeah, yes. I believe that BS. It was stupid.
1: I know. We all did.
0: But I didn't put any money on that one,
1: no,
0: luckily.
1: Stayed away.
0: You're only down 95, Scotty. Your luck's going to change.
1: Well, I can turn around quickly.
0: I'm sorry, you're down 90.
1: It's another bad prediction. Yeah.
0: David's down 95.
1: Yeah, I'm only down 90. I'm fine.
0: That's part of the fun.
1: So far, you're way, way ahead in this thing. How does that happen?
0: I don't bet on stuff that I'm not confident in. I just go with the takes.
1: David and I just go with it.
0: All right, we got to get the Nimrod.
1: Yeah,
3: when the going gets tough.
4: Damn it, this is too hard.
3: The dumb get dumber.
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4: I love the poorly educated.
0: All right. Nimrods in the News. We go to New York City, where a 28-year-old woman impersonated a student for 2 weeks until educators became suspicious.
1: Incredible. 28.
0: Casey Klassen enrolled at Westchester Square Academy in the Bronx on April 13th, claiming she was a 16-year-old girl named Shamara Rashad. No, she's 28 years old.
1: Golly.
0: It took 2 weeks to figure that out. That's Nimrod's in the News.
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9: 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I'm Dave Bishop. Authorities are investigating the death of a White Earth man following an ATV pursuit Thursday evening. According to the Becker County Sheriff's Office, a deputy was on patrol in White Earth on May 8th when he spotted a man driving an ATV on the highway near the intersection of County Highways 34 and 21. The deputy recognized the driver as 47-year-old Michael James Azur and knew that his driving privileges had been canceled. When the deputy activated emergency lights, officers say Azur fled southbound on Mission Road. The ATV later entered a trail south of White Earth, where the deputy lost sight of it. A short time later, the ATV was found abandoned in a field south of White Earth. Deputies searching the area located the man unresponsive in a nearby wooded area. Law enforcement and emergency crews began life-saving measures, but Azur was pronounced dead at the scene. His body was taken to Ramsey County Medical Examiner's Office for autopsy. Authorities say the cause of death remains under investigation. A 24-year-old Fergus Falls man has been arrested for threatening a woman with a samurai sword. Derek Sidian has more.
10: A Fergus Falls man has been arrested for threatening a woman with a samurai sword and assaulting a police officer. 24-year-old Alexander James Geller was arrested Thursday after Fergus Falls police were called on a report of threats of violence at an apartment complex on Freiburg Avenue. Prosecutors say that the property manager was working on cleaning an apartment unit when she heard yelling over the sound of her music. She told police that she looked out the window and saw Geller wielding a samurai sword, yelling profane and threatening comments at her. At one point, he made a gesture towards the victim with the sword, specifically that he put the sword up to his own throat and made a slow cutting motion toward her. While on the scene, police say Geller approached them. When they told him to stop and that they needed to talk, Geller began to backpedal and attempted to flee. Officers grabbed him and he resisted. After he was escorted to the ground, he continued resisting and kneed an officer in the jaw. After multiple uses of pepper spray and 5 knee strikes, Geller was secured and taken to the Ottertail County Detention Facility. A search warrant was executed on his apartment, where officers found a white mask and a sword with a 27-inch long blade. Geller makes his first court appearance this afternoon. He's being charged with second and fourth degree assault, as well as obstructing the legal process with force and concealing his identity in a public place. For KBRFRadio.com News, I'm Derek Sidian.
9: Multiple people were hurt in a two-vehicle crash northeast of Perham Friday morning. The Ottawa County Sheriff's Office says that around 7:30 in the morning, a Toyota 4Runner driven by 20-year-old Oliver Simonson of Monaga was headed south on County Highway 53. The Toyota failed to stop for a controlled intersection of County Highway 8 and was struck by a GMC Yukon that was headed west on the intersecting roadway. Both vehicles entered the ditch on the southwest side of the intersection, striking a power pole. Simonson was transported to Essentia Health in Fargo by LifeLink Life Flight for treatment for substantial injuries. The driver of the Yukon from Perham and her three juvenile passengers were brought to Perham Hospital by private vehicle for minor injuries. The crash is still under investigation. The waters of Minnesota Superior Forest and the Boundary Waters Canoe Area Wilderness are known for their walleye, bass, northern pike, and trout, drawing anglers from across the region for the fishing opener weekend. Public Information Officer Christine Kalinski says visitors saw a mix of motorboats and canoes on the water. Over the weekend, letter carriers across Minnesota collected donations for the annual Stamp Out Hunger Food Drive. Branch 9 President David Rain says residents left non-perishable food items in bags by their mailboxes for pickup. Donations often include canned food, rice, beans, peanut butter, fruit, and noodles. Rain says it's often lower-income neighbors that donate the most food. Stamp Out Hunger is considered the nation's largest single-day food drive. And the next few weeks mark the start of the fawn season across the region, and wildlife officials say it's a critical time for newborn deer. DNR Acting Big Game Program Leader Paul Burr says that fawns began appearing in greater numbers towards the end of May, and their first line of defense may surprise you.
11: Really, in the first 2 to 3 weeks of their life, their best defensive strategy to evade predators and to stay safe is basically to hunker down, hold still, and just don't move. But of course, this can kind of lead to some worry when people might stumble across a fawn that's just laying there not doing anything.
9: Burr says if you come across a fawn on its own in the wild, leave it alone. For KBRFradio.com News, I'm Dave Bishop. 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
12: Here's your forecast from News Talk 1250 KBRF. Mostly sunny today with a high near 68, breezy southeast wind. Tonight, a chance of some rain with a low of 47. For Tuesday, sunny, breezy, a high of 69. Up to 70 on Wednesday with lots of sunshine. And by Thursday, sunny, windy, and a high of 81. That's your weather from News Talk 1250 KBRF.
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19: The Markley, Van Camp, and Robbins Show. Jamie Markley, David Van Camp, Scott Robbins. I think all these health leaders are just trying to tell people this isn't COVID,
2: Yes. Okay?
19: It's not a virus thing.
1: We know that.
19: Okay.
1: But you freaked out last time, and you freaked us all out.
2: Yeah.
19: You were kind of freaking out last week.
1: Well, a little bit, because this thing is a 40% mortality rate.
19: Yes.
1: Dang.
2: Mm-hmm.
19: But the NIH director says
2: yes.
19: It's not COVID.
2: Jay Bhattacharya leads the National Institutes of Health. Trying to calm down people along with everybody else. Hey, look, if you're worried about the hantavirus, it doesn't spread that easily. Okay?
1: No, it spreads, but yeah, not that easily.
19: Bhattacharya, he was right during COVID.
1: Yeah, he was. I agree.
19: So
0: Take that.
15: This is not COVID, Jake, and we don't want to treat it like COVID. We don't want to cause a public panic over this. We want to treat it with the hantavirus protocols that we're successful in containing outbreaks in the past. And so we followed those protocols. Like, we gave health alert coming out because, again, there's this discrete event of the 17 arriving in the United States very, very soon. And so we just want to make sure that the medical community understands this. We've been communicating the last week as the press attention has picked up more with the public as is appropriate given the nature of this disease. The key message I want to send to your audience is that this is not COVID. Mm-hmm. This is not going to lead to the kind of outbreak. And I was pleased to hear your the opening segment where you emphasized that, because we shouldn't be panicking when the evidence doesn't warrant it.
0: There you go.
1: And that's what they said when COVID first happened.
2: Yeah, China says it'll be fine.
1: Yeah, no problem.
0: I don't think this one's going to turn into anything. And Iran's going to be over in 6 weeks. I'm just reminding
1: you. See, I know. See, that's in the back of my head. That's what I'm thinking about.
0: No, you don't need to worry.
1: Thinking about rats again, and jumping from rats to people.
0: When's the last time you had a rat in your presence?
1: Well, it's been a long, long time.
0: Okay.
2: That you know of.
1: Right, exactly.
0: See?
1: I don't think they were running around Gene Hackman's house either, but he got it.
0: Oh, I got to tell you. People will say that I press your buttons all the time. Yeah. And David's right there. I mean, David has surpassed me in some ways.
1: You guys have learned.
0: What do you mean?
1: That the quickest way is to just push buttons. I'm pretty vulnerable to that sort of thing, yes.
0: Well, yeah, like I'll read a fake email.
1: Right, I know.
0: Like, just make it up out of thin air. But last week, David did have the fake press release that said that there were these cases all over 17 in Chicago. It was spreading like crazy, and you were freaking out. I got a lot of reaction I hear on social media.
1: Well, I was a little out of my mind during coronavirus, yes.
0: Yeah.
1: For initially, anyway.
0: Yes. Well, and when you were pranked just a few days ago.
1: Oh, with the junta. Yeah, well, David's good at it, man.
0: Yeah.
1: David's one of the greatest liars I know.
2: Learn from the best of Jamie Markley.
1: I'm over here, Captain Gullible, just spooning it in. Yes, I'd like some more, please.
2: The best part was run into the newsroom. You better get on this.
0: You need to take this press conference.
1: Well, yeah. Yeah. Well, I don't think there was a couple of people in the newsroom who were not in on it, correct?
2: Not initially.
0: No, yeah, because I had to go tell them.
1: Yeah, because I said to one of our news anchors, I said, hey, did you get the press release on this? He starts looking. He goes, I didn't get any press release. I said, Van Camp did. I said, I think he's still on the mailer from them. And he's like, oh, gosh, no, I don't have it. Can you send it to me? So I had it printed out. I bring it in there. Here it is.
0: Yeah.
1: And then the guy who comes on after us was like, yeah, I need to get on this too. And then I'm thinking, oh, my gosh. And you guys were acting so nonchalant about it. Like, yeah, you know, it's just one of those things. I wouldn't worry about it.
0: Well, yeah, we were all going to have to go to the hospital and get tested. But you also were believing that.
1: By 5 o'clock.
0: Yes.
1: Which I thought was a weird deadline, but you're going to work until 5. And then we're going to let you go, and then you're going to go to the hospital. Got it?
0: By the way, I guess we should play at least a little bit of the reveal once you were, like, you realized it was fake and everything else.
1: I was so angry.
16: Okay, yeah. You guys. Son of a walk into that Is any of this true? Any of it?
17: No, none of it.
16: None of this is true. Did those guys know about that?
17: Yeah.
0: The newsroom.
1: Newsroom guys,
0: Fast forward it a little bit.
16: Did you tell all those guys you were lying? All of them?
18: They were handing the press release that you gave them, starting to freak out themselves.
16: Because he's
18: like, this is a joke, okay?
16: He's going to go on the air and not say that, right? I gave it to him.
1: I did. I mean, I don't want to tell people what to do, but you got to get on this. And then you up the ante by saying the governor of the state of Illinois, where there's 17 cases, according to you, is going to have
0: Chicago.
1: A press conference. I'm like,
0: and all of a sudden, you're just like a show co-host like us, and you're in there like the program director.
1: Yeah, I know.
0: Like, giving orders. You need to take that.
1: Yeah, I know.
0: Hilarious.
1: Yeah, I know. And
0: then by that time, they knew the whole thing was a joke. They're just laughing.
1: The program director looks up at me and goes, we're going to follow it. I'm like, you can't follow it. It's going to happen.
20: Oh, man.
1: Oh, gosh, dang it. Well, it was the highlight of a lot of Mother's Day weekends this over the holidays. See? I did learn that a lot.
21: Sharing it with people.
1: Oh, my gosh, yeah.
21: So. Yeah. Good stuff.
1: And I did say mom a few times, too.
2: You did, yes.
21: Yeah. Mother, yes. You've called David and I mother bleepers more than anybody in my life.
1: Both you guys deserved it after that. Yeah. Yes.
21: All right. Treasury Secretary Scott Bessent thinks China should answer some tough questions when it comes to Iran. You know, Trump's got the big meeting with China this week.
1: Yes, he does.
21: President Xi, here's Bessent.
22: Iran is the largest state sponsor of terrorism, and China has been buying 90% of their energy, so they are funding the largest state sponsor of terrorism. But more importantly, the threat of attacks from Iran has closed the strait. We are reopening it, so I would urge the Chinese to join us in supporting this international operation.
21: Yeah.
1: Can somebody tell me whether the strait is open or closed right now? Does anybody know for sure?
2: Nobody knows.
1: Okay.
21: Yeah.
1: I get that question all the time. Is the strait open or closed? I don't know.
21: You'll hear, yep, it's moving through.
1: I know.
21: And then, it's blocked.
2: It's like the old Facebook relationship status, right? It's complicated.
1: Yes. Right. Yeah.
21: Well said. Yes. David, what is this story about this cop killer and his sister?
2: Oh, yeah. So we talked about this a little bit when it was breaking news. 38-year-old... Chicago police officer John Bartholomew was murdered by a guy named Alfonso Talley, a felon on parole. He'd been arrested more than 20 times, kept getting let out of jail by these liberal reimagined justice judges.
21: Terrible.
2: And, well, his sister, I don't know why she felt she needed to do this, but she got in front of local TV news cameras and defended her brother.
21: Who killed a cop?
2: Yes.
1: Yeah.
21: Okay. Roll it.
23: He was not in his right state of mind, and the story doesn't add up. And how's everyone else making it seem like he's a predator? Knows he's not. He's a loving, caring person that we don't know what happened.
21: Okay.
1: He's a loving, caring person.
21: Yeah, he was not in the in the right state of mind.
2: Yeah.
21: But he couldn't have done it. Well, which is it?
2: Yeah.
1: Yeah. Right. I mean, there's an implication and a pullback.
21: Yeah.
1: Quickly. Yeah. Interesting.
21: Yeah, I mean, that happens all the time.
1: Interesting defense.
21: Hey, yeah. You know what, David, from a news background, do you give voice to somebody like that? Or are you just like, hey, it's a family member that's, they don't have sort of an honest take when it comes to this. They can't look at this objectively, or do you just air it out there?
2: I don't know. I think it would just depend on the situation. You know, if I approached this person and then they're clearly not in the right frame of mind, yeah, I don't know if I would air it, but... If they're saying, hey, I need to get my message out, I'm sure, why not?
21: Okay. Yeah, and then people hear it, decide for themselves.
1: Mm-hmm. Well, every prison is about 90% innocent people.
21: Well, just Yeah.
1: Yeah. Or as their family members.
21: And
1: everybody's innocent.
21: Yeah. Well, and when they committed the crime, they don't even know if they really did because they had just turned their life around.
1: Right, exactly.
21: They were on the straight and narrow.
1: Yeah, they were coaching soccer teams, going to PTA meetings. Yeah, all that.
21: Yeah. You hear that crap all the time.
1: Yes, you do.
21: Okay. Other news. We need judicial reform so we can cheat.
2: Yes.
21: Said a Democrat.
2: That's the top Democrat.
1: That's quite a way to put it.
2: Top Democrat in the House says, yeah, they're going to try to dramatically change the court system, not because of activist judges who, you know, keep letting career criminals out to terrorize their communities, but because the Virginia Supreme Court told Democrats they couldn't steal the midterms.
21: Right.
2: So this is Hakeem Jeffries on MS Now laying out all of his plans.
21: I bet he did it fluently. There's no way.
24: We do have these structural problems that need to be addressed. We've got to, for instance, make sure we pass the John Robert Lewis Voting Rights Advancement Act so we can end the era of voter suppression in the United States of America once and for all.
21: It's not happening now.
1: I don't know.
21: Where is there voter suppression?
2: I don't know. They said Georgia, but then Georgia had like a record number of black people turning out to vote.
21: Yes. They were screaming and crying leading into it, saying, Jim Crow 2.0, we can't get water.
1: Yeah, right.
21: There's no drinking of water in line. No, it was this whole thing. You can't come within a certain distance, just be like, hey, here's some water. Vote for this person.
1: Yeah, courtesy of.
21: Right.
1: Mm-hmm.
21: Not that you can't bring water in line with you. It was a load of nonsense.
1: And then what?
21: And then they broke the record.
1: Is this all because
21: of turnout?
1: All because of they don't. He, in his words, mind, they don't know where to go to get registered to vote, or they don't have a DMV, or they don't have a
21: in Georgia.
1: I mean, what? I don't understand what the point is. Aren't you really? Isn't that really a racist thing to say?
21: Yes, oftentimes
1: it
21: is. I would
1: think so. I would.
21: That's
1: offended.
21: Why people go out and they ask random it's black like, people, "Do you know where the DMV is?" Of course I do. You think I'm stupid?
1: Yeah. I mean, I know how to register to vote.
21: Yeah. Go on, Hakeem.
24: We have to end Citizens United, dramatically reform our campaign finance laws to stop the ability of these deep-pocketed special interests
1: oh
24: to enter.
21: Holy crap. How much did you spend in the last presidential election?
1: Yeah.
2: Dude,
1: $1 billion.
2: They also.
21: Two.
2: They also, just Hakeem's 501c3 spent, what was it? Somewhere around $40 million in Virginia. We got to get big money out of politics. Oh, really?
21: Unreal. Go ahead.
24: And we are going to have to explore massive judicial reform.
1: There we go.
24: State by state and at the federal level, and everything should be on the table as far as I'm concerned.
21: Yeah.
1: Yeah, because it's disenfranchised people. They won't be able to.
21: Yep.
1: And their voices heard anymore, at least the voices we object to.
21: He's really bad at his job,
1: terrible.
21: Man. Yeah, if you're a Republican, you don't want that guy to ever be replaced.
2: Oh, no.
1: No.
21: Stay there. Okay, last week, David, you had the story of this mayor that fired an entire police force.
2: Yes. Well, yeah, it was in Scott's Trifecta, I think, on Friday.
21: Okay. Yep.
2: A little update. This is Cahutta, Georgia. The mayor, Ron Shinnick, fired all 10 employees of the police department for making inappropriate comments that upset his wife. Now, Pam, his wife, had been fired as the town clerk after creating a hostile work environment. Officers were putting complaints up because she was still coming into the office and had access to, like, sensitive information.
21: Yeah.
2: And so the mayor said, "You're all fired." And, well, he explained why.
21: Okay.
4: It's a guy thing. Occasionally college football programs, you have to change the coach, and some people like it, some don't, and it's that's just kind of the way it happens. Sometimes
5: I want to report on the low concrete, right?
6: I think other people have.
5: That's
6: some...
5: really a more pressing issue here entitled on the low concrete.
2: Yeah, the concrete. We got to focus on that patch of concrete there.
21: Whoa. I don't know if the comparison was spot on there, bro.
2: Not really.
1: It was folksy, but I don't know.
21: You didn't fire the coach. You got rid of the entire team is what happened.
1: Everybody's gone, yeah.
21: That's a little different. That doesn't happen that often.
1: You're forfeiting games now.
21: The five stories we're watching today, much more straight ahead.

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0: The Markley, Van Camp, and Robbins Show. Jamie Markley, David Van Camp, Scott Robbins, and the five stories we're watching today.
1: One, two, three, four, five.
2: Number five, Cole Allen has pleaded not guilty to all four charges against him. He was charged, or is being charged, with attempting to assassinate President Trump at the White House Correspondents Association dinner. Number four, Virginia Democrats are throwing a hissy fit. They are proposing the lowering of the mandatory retirement age for state Supreme Court justices from 75 to just 54.
3: Wow. Just getting warmed up at 54.
2: That's like the get rid of that particular justice law.
3: Yeah, exactly.
2: Yeah, this comes after the court told them they couldn't steal the midterm elections. Number three, more than 20 U.S. intelligence gathering flights have been conducted near the Cuban coast since February, which is eerily similar to the pattern of buildup before the military action in both Venezuela and Iran. Number two, President Trump tells Fox News he is seriously considering making Venezuela the 51st U.S. state. He says Venezuelans got a lot of oil and they love Trump. And then number one, President Trump told CBS News that he is going to try to suspend the federal gas tax for a period of time and phase it back in when gas goes back down.
4: Yeah.
3: Think well, you think with all the idea. Fraud they ferreted out, they'd be able to do that now.
4: No kidding.
3: No, the Leering Center has been closed. There's enough there to go around for a while.
4: It's unbelievable.
3: Yeah, oh yeah. And that's just the tip of the iceberg.
4: Oh yeah.
3: You know.
4: So. Then there's Ohio.
3: Yeah.
4: Yeah, it just goes on and on and on. Did you see this? It's that time of year they come out with the most popular baby names.
3: Oh boy.
4: What?
3: This is going to be crazy.

0: crazy. Maybe.
1: No.
0: Okay, good.
1: Popular girl names. David, if you just think of your kids' friends, you'd probably come up with a lot of this. Be my guess.
2: Sophia, Olivia.
1: Sophia's five. Olivia's number one. Yep.
0: Wow.
1: Let's see. What else we got? Isabella?
2: Yeah.
1: Maya. Evelyn. Emma. Amelia. And Charlotte. Charlotte's second.
2: That,
1: Emma had been second for years. Olivia is like number one for the seventh year in a row. Yeah. And
0: wow.
1: Most popular boy's name 7 years in a row is Liam.
0: Liam?
1: Yes.
0: Okay.
1: I'm sure Liam Gallagher is very happy.
0: Yeah. Where's Ken and Steve and Bob?
1: Steve isn't in here. Bob, not here. No, Scott, not there.
0: No way.
1: David, not there in the top 10. James, six. Mm-hmm. Not bad.
0: It's a popular name. It's biblical.
1: Yeah. Noah would be second. Then Oliver, Theodore, Henry.
0: Henry?
1: Yeah. Yeah.
0: Henry sounds like an old name to me, but okay.
1: Elijah, Mateo, William, and Lucas.
0: Mateo.
1: You approve? This is the Markley, Van Camp, and Robin show.
0: Yeah, there's nothing too crazy on there. There's no made-up names.
1: One of the fastest rising names for boys is Kasai.
0: Well, see, that's right there on the edge. Kasai.
1: I think that's how you say it.
2: It's like when you're about to cough and you sigh instead.
1: K-A-S-A-I?
0: K-A-S-A-I.
1: Hmm. Yes. Means fire in Japanese.
0: K-A-S-A-I. I guess it would be Kasai.
1: And then clarity. K-L-A-R-I-T-Y.
0: Clarity?
2: See, that's setting your kid up for failure, isn't it?
0: That's, yeah, that's...
1: You don't like it.
2: Because
0: no.
2: What if she gets it? What if she has a stutter? That's just going to make life so much worse. Clarity if her name and is clarity.
0: I'm tapping my helmet. I want to look at that one.
1: Commentary on black people from a black person you'll want to hear straight ahead.

0: Good afternoon. Welcome to Agriculture Today here on the Red River Farm Network for this Monday, May the 11th, 2026. I'm Jamie Dickerman. Well, the grain markets, we're seeing mostly positive trade going on here in the grains today. We got corn up 3 to 4 cents. Soybeans are up 5 to 7. Wheat futures are up 8 to 12 here today. We got the stock market firmer as well. Dollar is a bit lower today. Corn futures, 3 to 4 higher as we work back towards the top of the range heading to the WASDE report tomorrow. Soybeans, 5 to 7 higher, with the November trade touching a fresh high overnight. Wheat futures are up as well right now. Midwest Market Solutions President Brian Hoop says this week is going to be a huge week for news for the market.
1: Progress this afternoon. You have the WASDE report on Tuesday. E15 House vote on Wednesday, Trump and President Xi meeting on Thursday and Friday, CPI, PPI also out this week, wheat quality council tour of the hard red wheat crop begins today and goes through Thursday. So there's a lot of things going on. Plus we had private export sale announcements this morning for corn. It was 128,000 to South Korea, 380,000 corn to Mexico. Our export inspections that came out this morning were pretty solid, 66.6 million bushels for corn, soybeans at 24.1, wheat at 18.8. So there's a lot of positive news here to give us some strength this morning with limiting factor, good growing conditions, good weather, it looks like, for planting season.
0: On the WASDE report tomorrow, the trade is expecting for old crop carryout corn 2.145 billion bushels, new crop 1.923 billion on the first look of the year. Ethanol margins should firm a little if unleaded continues to drift higher. Daily export wire seeing 388,000 metric tons sold to Mexico, 128,000 metric tons to South Korea. Weekly exports solid, 1.69 million metric tons. Year-to-date pace holding at 130%. Soybeans, 5 to 7 higher. November trade touching that fresh high overnight. Meal leading the product complex heading to the report and the summit. Meal is 5 to 6 higher. Oil is 80 to 90 points lower. On the report, the trade is expecting 347 million bushels of old crop carryout, 355 million bushels of new. And South America will continue to have the advantage in the world export market in the short term ahead of the U.S.-China summit coming up here this week. Now looking at the livestock markets here, we're seeing cattle markets trending lower right now on some news of lowered tariffs on foreign-produced beef heading into the country, according to Total Farm Marketing market analyst Amanda Brill.
2: I think that's really it, because before that headline came out, the headline being that the Trump administration is going to allow more foreign-produced beef into the U.S. at lower tariffs, we were higher by $1 or $2 in the fats and the feeders, and right now is that the fats down $1 in the front months, down $2 in the back months, and then the feeders are down about $4 across the board. So that's just a direct reaction to that news. Only thing is that hogs are trading $1 higher today, so they're not being influenced by the cattle so far.
0: Kind of a mixed morning for the livestock complex. Cattle lower, hogs mildly higher. Some bids have already appeared in the cash cattle market. New show lists appear to be mixed higher in Texas, lower in Kansas and Nebraska, Colorado. Looking at last week's northern dressed sales were marked mostly at 402, which is $3 higher than the previous week's weighted average. Southern live cattle traded mostly 256, 257, which is $2 to $3 higher than the previous week's weighted average. And box beef right now higher. Choice is up 227, 390, 66. Select is up 474, 389, 75. That is on a movement of 53 loads. The lean hog complex seeing some support. As all of the contracts scaling higher late last week, pork demand improved and demand is remaining strong here this week so far. 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
0: This is the Soil Fertility Minute, presented by the Agriculture Fertilizer Research and Education Council. We're joined by Daniel Kaiser, professor and extension soil fertility specialist with the University of Minnesota.
6: Well, we've been working on a study the last few years looking at nitrogen guidelines, and I've been specifically looking at comparing some different classes, namely navy beans and black beans in the Northwest, to see how they compare in terms of nitrogen response. And one of the things I kind of expected to see and I did was just the fact that there really wasn't a lot of difference in that. And we've maintained recommendations for a longer period of time looking at the yield goals on that, and I'm not necessarily sure that they're really overly accurate with it. But the numbers really looked like pretty close to where the recommendations are now for some of our highest yielding recommendations. You know, around 95 to 100 pounds of nitrogen for just applied seemed to be kind of where yield maximized out. Or if you're using a 2-foot end test, it was closer to about 130 to 135.
0: AFREC is a farmer-led program advancing soil fertility research. Find out more at mnsoilfertility.com.
7: Monday Farm News on the Red River Farm Network. I'm Tyler Donaldson along with Jamie Dickerman. Red flag warnings are in effect across nearly all of North Dakota today as strong winds, low humidity, and dry conditions create extreme fire danger. The National Weather Service says winds could gust as high as 45 miles per hour with humidity levels dropping as low as 15 to 20%. Officials warn any fires that ignite could spread rapidly and become difficult to control. And outdoor burning is strongly discouraged through this evening.
0: World Weather Incorporated reporting weekend rains across the Midwest areas from Missouri to Ohio, mostly light and improved field work overall. Drier areas likely made some stronger planting progress. However, frost and freezes in the north and parts of the central and eastern Midwest did damage some emerged corn, soybeans, and winter wheat. And over the next 2 weeks, alternating rain and sunshine should generally favor planting and crop development despite periodic delays, with another light frost expected on Tuesday from Michigan into northern Ohio. Rainfall concerns lingering in parts of Nebraska, Iowa, Minnesota, and South Dakota, where soil moisture remains limited. Now, temperatures will trend from below normal early this week to much warmer by the weekend, with highs reaching the 70s and 80s across most of the region.
7: World Weather reports in Brazil, heavy weekend rain across southern and western Mato Grosso, and from Mato Grosso to Solon to Sao Paulo, Parana, and Santa Catarina improved safrinha corn conditions, while most other areas of Brazil stayed mostly dry, advancing field work. However, northern corn areas continue to face rising crop stress from limited rainfall. More regular showers are expected from Paraguay into southern Brazil beginning Friday and should maintain and improve crop conditions, though excessive wetness may slow field work in some areas. Argentina mostly dry over the weekend with favorable harvest conditions despite scattered rain in Buenos Aires and La Pampa. And some frost freezes, mostly dry weather over the next 2 weeks should continue to support harvest progress, aside from a few lingering showers Friday into Saturday.
0: President Donald Trump says negotiations with Iran remain stalled after the administration rejected Tehran's latest proposal regarding a ceasefire and nuclear agreement. Speaking to reporters, Trump said the U.S. considers Iran's offer unacceptable and warned the conflict could escalate further if a deal isn't reached.
8: Then they come back and they want to negotiate and they give us a stupid proposal. It's a stupid proposal. And nobody would take it, although Obama would have taken it. Biden would have taken it. What they took was far worse. So we stopped him twice. We stopped him when I terminated the worst deal probably ever made in the history of our country in terms of defense. That was the Iran nuclear deal by Barack penned by Barack Hussein Obama that would have given Iran a nuclear weapon within a year. They would have had it years ago.
0: Trump said Iran's leadership remains divided between moderates seeking negotiations and hardliners pushing for continued conflict.
8: Very simply, when they say, does he have a plan? Yeah, I have a plan. The plan is very simple. You know, in war, you have to change. You have to be flexible. You have a lot of plans, but you have to do different plans in different days. But I have a great plan. But the plan is they cannot have a nuclear weapon. And they didn't say that in their letter.
7: President Donald Trump says he supports temporarily suspending the federal gas tax as fuel prices continue climbing amid the conflict with Iran. Meanwhile, Missouri Congressman Josh Hawley says he plans to introduce legislation to pause the tax in an effort to provide relief to consumers. The national average for regular gasoline climbed to $4.52 per gallon on Monday. That's according to AAA, with federal fuel taxes currently adding 18.4 cents per gallon on gasoline and 24.4 cents on diesel.
0: Total Farm Marketing Senior Market Advisor Naomi Bloom says the Trump administration could temporarily lower tariffs on imported beef, pressuring the cattle futures lower as traders reacted to the possibility of increased foreign beef supplies entering the U.S. market.
9: The Wall Street Journal reporting that the Trump administration intends to temporarily lower tariffs on beef imports. The action could happen as soon as today. And then they're also reporting that the move would suspend the annual tariff rate quota, which applies a higher tariff rate after a certain level of beef imports are reached. So a couple things here. It's a temporary thing, but it's enough that it was spooking the market and pushing prices lower. So we saw the live cattle futures, the April feeder cattle futures, the April feeder cattle futures in general, prices pushing down towards the April support areas and near the 100-day moving average on the charts. So the market, not limit down, I think because the word is temporary.
0: Bloom says commodity markets continue reacting quickly to political headlines and major policy developments both domestically and internationally.
9: Reminds us how temporary and fleeting things can be. So always look at the values in front of you, you know, and kind of making a segue over to the grain markets. December corn knocking on that $5 door again. November beans knocking on $12 door. The market trying to decide, is it going to have enough friendly news this week to justify a push higher or not? Big week for ags this week for the USDA report tomorrow. Congress potentially voting on E15 Wednesday. And, of course, President Trump and President Xi meeting in China Thursday and Friday this week. It's a huge, huge week for agriculture and for commodity prices.
7: Growing concerns over competition in the meat industry are drawing new attention in Washington as Brazilian beef imports continue to rise. The Trump administration is investigating potential anti-competitive practices in the meatpacking sector, while U.S. imports of Brazilian beef surged 21% in the first quarter of this year. Overall, U.S. beef imports are up 28%, even as domestic beef exports have declined. Brazilian industry leaders say expanded access to the U.S. market could help ease high beef prices. Still, additional imports may add pressure on American cattle producers already facing tighter margins and growing global competition.
0: U.S. beef producers hoping the summit between President Trump and Chinese President Xi could reopen access to the Chinese market. More than 400 U.S. beef plants have lost export eligibility to China over the past year after registrations were allowed to expire. Industry leaders say the issue is expected to be part of the discussions this week during the summit with China. Reporting Agriculture's Business, you're listening to the Red River Farm Network.
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1: We're catching up with Scott Hammond from BASF. Scott, what's the recommendation for our canola growers?
2: Well, you know, many growers are coming off of a very successful canola crop in 25. And a big part of capturing that top yield is weed control. And Liberty Ultra really is a big part of that. You pair that with the Invigor canola seed and use that Liberty Ultra for the main weed control option through the season.
1: The best Liberty yet, Liberty Ultra from BASF.
3: Farm news on the Red River Farm Network. U.S. Meat Export Federation says pork exports posted another strong month in March, driven by broad-based demand across both the Western Hemisphere and Asia. President and CEO Dan Hallstrom says export momentum continues to build in key global markets.
4: 285,000 metric tons, which is the third largest volume ever, and actually the second largest value record at a little over $800 million. So broad-based growth, not only in the Western Hemisphere with Mexico and Central America, but it was good to see Asia contribute. And actually for the whole quarter, Japan's had a good quarter, including the month of March with growth of almost 20%. And then you look at, you know, another solid month and quarter for Korea as well. So I think that's really the story, that, you know, Mexico continues to be on record pace, another good month for Mexico, Central America that I already mentioned as well. Combine that with Asia, I think we have a really good story on pork.
3: Hallstrom says while China continues to limit most U.S. beef access, demand from other countries is helping add value across the entire carcass. Hallstrom says diversified export markets are becoming increasingly important for the U.S. beef industry.
4: The beef variety meat side continues to be strong, a new record high, $135 million exported on the beef side in March. You look at the countries contributing, this is the other thing. It's not just one or two countries on the beef variety meats. It's Japan, it's Mexico, it's Korea, it's places like Peru, Colombia, and the Philippines. Over $450 per head for every animal slaughtered, so that's the highest in 12 months. I think that's a real testament to diversifying markets and finding value outside of China. And we do have a bit of hope. You know, we have President Trump and President Xi will be meeting the summit in China. And we do know that beef is on the list along with soybeans and other ag products.
3: March pork exports reached the third highest monthly volume on record and the second highest volume ever at more than $800 million.
5: April's Cattle on Feed report provided a breakdown of steers and heifers on feed. Heifers fell to 37% of the total on feed inventory, which typically hints at a herd rebuild phase beginning. Shaley Stewart, a livestock market analyst with DTN, said 37% is more of a neutral number, not indicating growth or shrinkage.
6: Seeing that quarterly number at 37% was just kind of a neutral factor. I believe that there are pockets in the U.S. where we are seeing some minor rebuilding occur. But I also believe that we are seeing, and we will continue to see in the weeks ahead, if we do not get the moisture that we desperately need, we will see whether it be young cows let go, less desirable stock let go, or, you know, just a liquidation of some older cows, you know, to maybe hit that hamburger market. But really, I'm not comfortable saying that the herd has truly began to be rebuilt yet.
5: As for the upcoming cattle on feed reports, data could be slightly skewed compared to the same time last year. The U.S. did reopen its border to Mexican cattle imports for a short time, but Stewart notes it's difficult to compare 2025 to 2026.
6: It was minuscule enough to where if we take the numbers in full perspective, we will be able to understand the story. Now, depending on drought and the ramifications of feedlot placements, numbers might be a little skewed because it's really two different worlds. Comparing the market of 2025 to the early market of 2026, they're different scenarios. Our border is not reopened right now. We might be placing some cattle in feedlots more aggressively early this spring just because we don't have the option of green grass as much as we did even just a year ago. So I think that we need to be careful, and if there is a variation in the typical data scheme, to look and say why.
3: U.S. grain export sales delivered at a mixed performance in the latest USDA report, with soybean sales dropping to a marketing year low. Soybean sales fell 45% from the previous week, while wheat sales plunged 65% as cancellations weighed on demand. Corn sales were also lower week over week, but export shipments remained strong, climbing 28%. China remained the top soybean buyer, while Taiwan, Colombia, and South Korea led corn purchases in the latest reporting period.
5: The U.S. Department of Justice says a proposed settlement with Agristats could increase competition in the meat industry and potentially help lower prices for consumers. Federal officials allege the company's detailed pricing and sales reports allowed anti-competitive behavior among major chicken, pork, and turkey processors. Under this agreement, Agristats will now face new restrictions on the data it can collect and will be required to make more information available to meat buyers like grocery stores and restaurants, not just processors. Minnesota among the states joining the settlement. This is the Red River Farm Network.
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8: Severe weather warning. Heavy rains are approaching. Let's get an update from our field reporter in Wheatville. Gary, how you doing out there?
9: Actually, pretty great. Storm's rolling in, but these wheat fields are protected with Spherex fungicide, so not much to report on out here. Back to you, Ted.
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11: This is your I-94 ramp cone zone update. The 210 I-94 ramp is closed. The interchange ramps will be closed to all travelers during construction, and traffic to and from Highway 210 in Fergus Falls will be detoured to the County Road 1/Tower Road. Highway 210 will remain open for travelers during construction. Traffic will shift to one side of the bridge and will be reduced to one lane in each direction. For construction updates, visit the Fergus Falls Chamber at fergusfalls.com and click on the cone zone. 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Laundry piling up while the roads are torn up? 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
12: A few showers may pop up across a part of northeastern North Dakota and northern Minnesota as we go forward through this afternoon, but we're not expecting to see the precipitation become very significant at all. I'm meteorologist Drew Lerner for the Red River Farm Network. These showers will start to come across that portion of our region as we get into the middle of the afternoon. The precipitation will originate in the northwest and north central parts of North Dakota, and it will work its way to the east, and we'll see some scattered showers occurring all the way down into South Dakota, and all of this will work its way into Minnesota for a brief period of time as we go forward through the evening and overnight tonight. The system will finally work its way out of the area during the morning tomorrow, but we will still have some showers in northern parts of Minnesota. The moisture totals that are advertised to come with this are run mostly a trace to about maybe a couple tenths of an inch. The northeast corner of North Dakota and northwest through north central Minnesota will likely be the areas that get the greatest amount of moisture. The system will be followed by some more drier bias conditions, and those are likely to occur as we go forward into the heart of the afternoon tomorrow and right on into Wednesday. There will be a high pressure system that will be dominating a big part of the region at that point in time, and it will see to it that we have dry conditions into Wednesday morning. Now, increasing wind speeds are likely Wednesday afternoon, and as we go into Wednesday night and Thursday, we should see those winds pumping up some moisture into the region. A new frontal system is expected to come into the area as we get into Thursday and continuing into Friday morning. And this frontal system will bring with it another chance for some shower activity. Once again, though, the precipitation amounts are going to be mostly quite light, and there's not going to likely be any kind of serious disruption to farming activity. The temperatures across the region will certainly be reflective of a nice warm-up, even though we have a couple of little frontal systems coming.

0: be close to 90 degrees in the Missouri River Valley. And as we go into the afternoon tomorrow, we'll see some cooler air coming back into the west and southern parts of our region, with afternoon highs running mostly in the 60s and 70s. A few 50s will be common in northern Minnesota. As we go on into the day on Wednesday, we'll start warming up again. 70s to near 80 degrees will be common, with a few upper 60s in the far north and extreme east. And then the heat really comes on Thursday, with 80s common across the area, with a few 70s in the north and east. Nighttime temperatures are going to stay above freezing now for a while. We will see a few upper 30 and 40 degree readings, but nothing much colder. For the Red River Farm Network, I'm meteorologist Drew Lerner.
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6: Business. Welcome to Inside Agriculture on the Red River Farm Network. Farmers for Soil Health is a program that can help offset the cost of cover crops. NDSU Extension conservation agronomist Alexis Carrera has more details about the program and how it's helping conservation efforts.
7: It was an initiative started by farmers, and it's funded by a federal grant, but also by the National Corn Growers Association, Pork Checkoff, and Soy Checkoff. So some of your checkoff dollars go towards programs like these, and Farmers for Soil Health is specifically designed to offset the cost of cover crops.
6: Carrera says the program has undergone some recent changes.
7: There's been some pretty serious program modifications that just went through, which is really exciting. There's, of course, caveats and things of that nature, but it's now a single-year sign-up for $35 an acre with a cap of 2,000 acres. And because it's funded by these checkoff organizations, to qualify, you do have to have corn, soybeans, but also wheat and a couple other crops qualify. And if you're not sure if you qualify, you can always talk to myself if you're in North Dakota, or if you check the Farmers for Soil Health website, you can find out who in your state would be your contact.
6: Enrollment for the Farmers for Soil Health program is now open and can be found at Farmers for Soil.
8: Federal Trade Court ruling President Trump exceeded his authority when using Section 122 of the Trade Act of 1974 to impose the 10% global tariff after earlier tariffs were blocked by the Supreme Court. U.S. Court of International Trade sided with Washington State and two companies challenging the policy, calling the tariff action unauthorized under federal law. While the ruling doesn't immediately stop the tariffs nationwide, trade experts say the decision is a significant setback for the administration's fallback tariff strategy as the case heads into appeals.
6: Chicken quotes, July wheat Minneapolis, 7.5 cents higher at 686. July wheat Chicago is up 14 cents to 633 and a quarter. KC, July hard red winter wheat, 9 cents higher at 684 and three quarters. July corn up 4 cents, 4.75 and a quarter. July soybeans are 5 and a half higher at 12.13 and a half. In Winnipeg, July canola is down 9.20 per metric ton, 743.90 Canadian. June live cattle up 17 cents, 249.07. August feeders are 260 lower, 360.
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10: 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Authorities are investigating the death of a white earth man following an ATV pursuit Thursday evening. According to the Becker County Sheriff's Office, a deputy was on patrol in White Earth on May 8th when he spotted a man driving an ATV on the highway near the intersection of County Highways 34 and 21. The deputy recognized the driver as 47-year-old Michael James Azur and knew that his driving privileges had been canceled. When the deputy activated emergency lights, officers say Azur fled southbound on Mission Road. The ATV later entered a trail south of White Earth, where the deputy lost sight of it. A short time later, the ATV was found abandoned in a field south of White Earth. Deputies searching the area located the man unresponsive in a nearby wooded area. Law enforcement and emergency crews began life-saving measures, but Azur was pronounced dead at the scene. His body was taken to Ramsey County Medical Examiner's Office for autopsy. Authorities say the cause of death remains under investigation. A 24-year-old Fergus Falls man has been arrested for threatening a woman with a samurai sword. Derek Sidian has more.
4: A Fergus Falls man has been arrested for threatening a woman with a samurai sword and assaulting a police officer. 24-year-old Alexander James Geller was arrested Thursday after Fergus Falls police were called on a report of threats of violence at an apartment complex on Freiburg Avenue. Prosecutors say that the property manager was working on cleaning an apartment unit when she heard yelling over the sound of her music. She told police that she looked out the window and saw Geller wielding a samurai sword, yelling profane and threatening comments at her. At one point, he made a gesture towards the victim with the sword, specifically that he put the sword up to his own throat and made a slow cutting motion toward her. While on the scene, police say Geller approached them. When they told him to stop and that they needed to talk, Geller began to backpedal and attempted to flee. Officers grabbed him and he resisted. After he was escorted to the ground, he continued resisting and kneed an officer in the jaw. After multiple uses of pepper spray and 5 knee strikes, Geller was secured and taken to the Otter Tail County Detention Facility. A search warrant was executed on his apartment, where officers found a white mask and a sword with a 27-inch long blade. Geller makes his first court appearance this afternoon. He's being charged with second and fourth degree assault, as well as obstructing the legal process with force and concealing his identity in a public place. For KBRFradio.com News, I'm Derek Sidian.
10: Multiple people were hurt in a two-vehicle crash northeast of Perham Friday morning. The Otter Tail County Sheriff's Office says that around 7:30 in the morning, a Toyota 4Runner driven by 20-year-old Oliver Simonson of Monaga was headed south on County Highway 53. The Toyota failed to stop for a controlled intersection of County Highway 8 and was struck by a GMC Yukon that was headed west on the intersecting roadway. Both vehicles entered the ditch on the southwest side of the intersection, striking a power pole. Simonson was transported to Essentia Health in Fargo by LifeLink Life Flight for treatment for substantial injuries. The driver of the Yukon from Perham and her 3 juvenile passengers were brought to Perham Hospital by private vehicle for minor injuries. The crash is still under investigation. And the next few weeks mark the start of the fawn season across the region, and wildlife officials say it's a critical time for newborn deer. DNR Acting Big Game Program Leader Paul Burr says that fawns began appearing in greater numbers towards the end of May.
11: Really, in the first 2 to 3 weeks of their life, their best defensive strategy to evade predators and to stay safe is basically to hunker down, hold still, and just don't move. But of course, this can kind of lead to some worry when people might stumble across a fawn that's just laying there not doing anything.
10: Burr says if you come across a fawn on its own in the wild, leave it alone. For KBRFradio.com News, I'm Dave Bishop. Get more news at KBRFradio.com. 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
12: Here's your forecast from News Talk 1250 KBRF. Mostly sunny today with a high near 68, breezy southeast wind. Tonight, a chance of some rain with a low of 47. For Tuesday, sunny, breezy, a high of 69. up to 70 on Wednesday with lots of sunshine. And by Thursday, sunny, windy, and a high of 81. That's your weather from News Talk 1250, KBRF.
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23: Okay, David, you were talking about a story out of New York.
24: Yeah.
23: And what was the deal again? This guy pushed this elderly man downstairs, the subway, and it killed him.
24: Yes.
23: And you find out that he should have been in jail. And what was it again?
24: Well, and also, there was an incident a few weeks ago where he attacked a couple of women who were on the subway, and then they were able to escape him before any severe damage was done, and apparently she didn't press charges because she didn't want to see another black man in jail.
23: Okay. And I thought that was almost like an episode of Law & Order. And you said you watched it, you don't remember.
25: I don't remember it. I watched the show, I don't remember that episode, no.
23: Looked it up. I think it was Season 25, Episode 2, Truth Embargo.
25: Oh, that one. Okay.
23: Aired on January 25th, 2024, where a white woman, Natalie, is raped in a clothing store dressing room during a smash-and-grab robbery. She's hesitant to identify her attacker, a black man, initially claiming she didn't see his face despite video evidence. She later expresses reluctance to testify or pursue prosecution, citing concerns about systemic racial inequities in the justice system and not wanting to contribute to putting another black man in prison. I think this was a promo for the show. This isn't a scene or anything. I think it's a promo.
26: These guys aren't afraid of anything.
27: What the hell's going on?
28: Where is my backup?
26: SVU, next Thursday.
23: Yeah, they didn't get into the nitty gritty with the promo. But that was the episode. Because I think it was controversial at the time.
24: Yeah, I mean, probably, because somebody's going to be like, well, that doesn't happen, and you mean you're mocking progress, and blah, blah, blah. But there are those stories out there where, you know, you got somebody who's like, well, it's okay, you're black. You can get away with it. I don't want to. I'm a good person.
23: Unbelievable.
25: Somebody sent me a clip, too, from this. Not a clip, but a story that ran of that episode. And Mariska Hargitay, who was on the show.
23: Yeah.
25: One of her lines was, we're acutely aware of the systemic inequities that exist within the criminal justice system. When the rape victim's character expressed concern that her attacker won't receive a fair trial. Well, I can't deny, she said, there's a history of racial bias. It's certainly not a perfect system, Olivia Benson said. And that was part of the lines. okay. some of the lines from the show. So,
23: can we just say, if someone's breaking the law, it doesn't matter what color they are.
24: Yeah.
23: They should be prosecuted.
25: But they're making it sound like there was a question as to whether they did or not, and they were going to get railroaded. In this case, I mean, in this particular case that we talked about today, there's no question.
23: In the episode, there was no question.
25: Okay,
23: the girl got raped?
25: Again, I didn't see the, but I don't, was it by that guy, or they just think it was by that guy?
23: No, it was by that guy.
25: Okay, well, then this is really dumb then. Okay.
23: Yeah. That's the whole thing.
25: Yeah, it's...
23: Yeah. Stupid. Okay. And then politically out there, you got people whining and crying about the old Jim Crow 2.0
24: yeah.
23: or coming back because of redistricting or something like that.
24: Yes. Democrat Representative James Clyburn, he is all in on calling the new redistricting plans all over the South the new Jim Crow. The question and answer is here during an interview with Jake Tapper on CNN.
23: Okay.
0: Senate Minority Leader Chuck Schumer, he called the Supreme Court's decision to weaken the Voting Rights Act, as it were, quote, another step towards resurrecting the Jim Crow South. Georgia Democratic Senator Raphael Warnock said it was a, quote, 21st century version of Jim Crow in new clothes. Do you agree?
1: Absolutely, I agree. So much so that I've been saying this now for the last 4 or 5 years, and people have been looking at me as if I'm crazy or something.
24: Because you are.
25: Who would look at you to say you're crazy?
24: That's a crazy thing to say.
23: Hmm. I don't know if he's crazy or is it just a lie.
24: Yeah.
25: Hard to say. It's, fine line there.
23: It's race hustling.
25: Yep.
23: Mm-hmm. That guy's pretty good at it.
25: Mm.
23: I know this is one little snippet of an interview. Does Jake Tapper ever push back on this narrative?
24: Oh, no, because we just want the soundbite.
23: Got it. So even though he's a journalist, mm-hmm. and he'll write books after the fact.
24: Yes.
23: to say, hey, you know what was really going on during that presidential campaign with Biden? He was bonkers.
24: Yeah.
23: How about that? The guy was senile.
24: Right.
23: We didn't know it. Pretty much telling everyone, I'm a crappy journalist.
24: Yes.
23: But doesn't ask questions, I want to get the reaction.
24: In 5 years, he's going to write a groundbreaking novel, or I'm not novel, a nonfiction piece that's called It Wasn't Jim Crow After All.
25: Followed by, OJ always troubled me.
23: Good one, man. Yeah, of course. Have you heard this controversy within the Democratic Party about the autopsy from the last election?
24: Oh, yeah, because
25: they don't want
24: it
25: released.
24: Yeah.
23: Yeah. Did you hear why?
25: No, I don't know why.
23: Well, the way I understand it is you know what? I'll play you a clip, and then we can get into it. This is Ashley, is it Antonine? She's a Democratic strategist, right? One of the shows talking about the release of the autopsy and all of the controversy around it. This was on NBC over the weekend. But this whole thing's interesting.
2: I'm being told that the Democratic Party is going to release the autopsy in a matter of weeks. And it's going to include four things. It's going to include, one, an assessment of the organizing infrastructure of the party, an assessment of messaging and media strategy, as well as fundraising, and how and where the money was spent. And that's going to be the most explosive part, because there's speculations that decisions were made by campaign leadership to line their pockets rather than actually advance a strategy to win the election.
23: Just like they do to the voters.
24: Oh, yeah.
23: Line their own pockets.
24: You know, when they're building out studios for podcasters because they don't want to travel to that person, but they need to make it look like it's the regular studio.
23: Yes.
24: They're paying out Oprah's company and all of that. And I mean, yeah.
23: Beyonce not sing?
24: Yeah.
23: Just to speak?
25: Well, she's known for her speeches.
23: Unreal. Here's the rest.
2: That is really the question that's on the table here that I think is causing a lot of people to want to discard and brush this under the rug. And I'm also hearing that Ken Martin is suffering a lot of pressure. He wants transparency, but there's pressure from within the party.
23: Yeah, within the party and with the leaders to say, bury this thing.
25: No, they don't want it out there at all.
23: Well, yes, how we made ourselves rich and got our friends a whole lot of money for this stuff.
24: Yeah.
23: Because Kamala wants it out there. That's what she said last week. Release it.
24: Yeah.
23: But, dude, part of the, when they get into the strategy, they were trying to cover for her.
24: Yeah.
23: They didn't want her doing interviews. I mean, it was worse than it was with Biden.
25: Her not doing interviews just, is a strategy, though.
24: Yeah.
25: You don't want that.
23: Well, that's what we were saying during the campaign. If you were her campaign manager, would you want her to do
25: Hell
23: this interview?
25: No.
23: Of course not, because every time she does an interview, it's a disaster.
25: No.
23: But doesn't that tell you you don't have a very good candidate?
25: Well, doesn't it tell you, too, that she had no knowledge of any of this stuff going on?
23: Yes.
25: Please.
23: Well, but we knew that years before from the reporting, saying she doesn't do the homework. She has staff that brings her stuff as vice president. She won't read it.
25: Where's this $500,000 coming from?
24: Well, I think, you know, there could be the concern also of whether or not anybody ran afoul of the law with that. It's not just a bad look. But but the other part is, as far as their autopsy of the strategy and everything, forget about who got paid what and whose cousin got rich off of this or whatever. The biggest thing is that they probably don't want to go out and admit, yeah, you know what, lying about a president and then parachuting in somebody without getting any votes, it's probably a bad strategy. They don't want to openly admit their entire strategy was about lying, just plain lying to people.
23: It's always deception and deceiving with these people. It goes back to it time and time again. I don't know if you happen to see, and I always butcher her name, but she's very good at what she does. Bhatia Ungar Sargon.
25: Nice.
24: Yeah, I think that's more or less right.
23: You know, used to be liberal, pretty conservative now. She's on News Nation. I did not know Nick Fuentes became a Democrat. I don't follow it that much, but she was reporting on that. But she went into some right-wing podcasters, you know, people we followed, you know, at one point in time. But it seems like, what happened to this person? I have no idea. Reported on this, like with an editorial. Do you want to hear it?
25: Yeah, I do.
23: Thought you might. Okay, get your reaction from this. Roll it.
3: Welcome back to the show. The racist, anti-Semitic, misogynistic podcaster Nick Fuentes came out as a Democrat this week, telling his audience, "I'm a non-woke, moderate Democrat. I think the GOP needs to be destroyed." He is not alone in crossing the aisle. Marjorie Taylor Greene has a newfound love for and among Democrats since she turned on Donald Trump and started blaming Israel for genocide, among all manner of other crimes. Tucker Carlson is now excited to meet with the Democratic Senate candidate for Maine, Graham Plattner, whose most salient feature is the Nazi tattoo he's had for 20 years and only covered up with another tattoo a few months ago when his political opponents were about to expose it. Anna Kasparian of the left-wing Young Turks has admitted she watches the virulently anti-Semitic Candace Owens and is deeply moved by Owens's content. This meeting of the minds between prominent far-right influencers and the left hinges on a singular issue, their level of comfort for blaming Jews for the world's ills.
25: Yeah.
23: Is that what it is? Is that the way you see it?
25: Well, that boils it down simply. I mean, there's probably more to it than that. There's probably more tentacles, but that's certainly the driving force behind a lot of this, yes.
24: Well, remember, Nick Fuentes, he got busted accidentally streaming gay pornography a few years ago.
23: Oh, I vaguely remember that.
24: And he said, well, that wasn't me. And then he blamed the IDF. He claimed Israel hacked his stream and put gay porn on it. I'm like, dude.
23: Wow.
25: No.
23: Yeah. I mean, she goes on with the commentary of all this stuff, but it, you know, you never know with people. Is it for clicks? Is it a certain ideology? You know, do they believe what they're saying? I don't know. I get asked that sort of stuff a lot. I'm like, I do not know. I mean, like anybody, you follow different people. If you think they're trying to get after the truth and you like their style or whatever it is, but it's got to be rooted in the truth. Mm-hmm. And if it's not, then you just kind of are done with it.
25: Well, I mean, what are you going to do?
23: Yeah.
25: I'm never going to argue with somebody.
23: Yeah.
25: I mean, I'm not going to sit there and do that. I mean, there's a guy I was going back and forth with on social media. He's an anti-Semite, is what he is.
23: Yeah.
25: But he pretends he's not. Right. So there's no arguing. I can't argue with this guy anymore, other than to state, here's what I believe.
23: Right.
25: And if you don't like him, move on. But you're not going to change my mind. And then they've got all these far, far, far left, you know, websites, and they'll send articles to me. Here's what's really going on.
23: It's like
25: some nutty, you know, guy in his basement who's churning this crap out.
23: Yeah, you got better things to argue about. Like
25: I do. Yeah, I do.
23: Like this Saturday. Like our plans this Saturday. Now, if I said this Saturday, that means this Saturday, right?
25: That's well on a Wednesday when I see this Saturday. I'm assuming this Saturday but is the one coming up.
23: As I'm saying right now, as I sit here right now
25: on a Monday
23: today,
25: morning. Okay,
23: if I say now next Saturday,
25: yes,
23: we're going to go to the concert.
25: Right.
23: When does that mean? Does that mean this Saturday or the next one?
25: You said next Saturday.
23: Yeah, next Saturday.
25: The next Saturday on the calendar would be this coming Saturday, yes.
23: Yeah, but I would say this Saturday we got a concert we're going to. I wouldn't say that.
25: Why wouldn't you?
23: If I said later this week, you know that's later this week. If I said later next week, would you think that's this Friday or Saturday?
25: Why don't you just say a week from this Saturday?
23: We'll explain why Robbins is out of his mind about this and the five stories we're watching today coming up.

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0: 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Jamie Markley, David Van Camp, Scott Robbins, and now the five stories we're watching today.
1: 1, 2, 3, 4, 5.
2: All right, number five, the Trump administration wants to paint the Lincoln Memorial's reflecting pool blue, like the basin of it,
3: mm-hmm.
2: to make it look nicer.
3: Yeah.
2: Well, they're being sued.
4: Well, by the red people?
2: No, by people who have too much time on their hands and, you know, not enough people who call them regularly. Apparently, that's a big controversy that he wants to paint it blue. I don't really care one way or the other, but whatever.
5: Probably look pretty cool.
2: Yeah.
4: I think so. Yeah.
2: All right. Number four, Cole Allen pleaded not guilty to all four charges against him after he was charged with attempting to assassinate President Trump at the White House Correspondents Association dinner. Number three, Virginia Democrats proposed lowering the mandatory retirement age for state Supreme Court justices from 75 to 54. Just 54. Got to get out. Let's fire that guy act, all right?
3: Jeez.
2: This comes after the court told them they couldn't steal the midterm elections. Number two.
6: Losing's a bitch.
2: It really is. They're not handling it well.
3: No.
2: I'm almost surprised they didn't have a contingency plan for this. Like, they were really caught off guard that this might not hold up in court?
3: Apparently not.
2: Wow.
4: No, that was weird, too. Yeah.
3: Yeah.
2: Number two, President Trump tells Fox News that he's seriously considering trying to make Venezuela the 51st state because they got a whole lot of oil, and Venezuela loves Trump.
5: Liquid gold.
2: Yeah. And then number one, President Trump telling CBS News that he wants to try to suspend the federal gas tax of, what is it, 18 cents per gallon for a period of time and phase it back in when gas prices go back down.
3: Probably a good idea. Yes. Now, as far as this weekend, next weekend, if you're just joining us, Scott was very frustrated by a friend of yours
4: that
3: said, I'll see you a week from Saturday. He said that last Wednesday.
4: Yeah.
3: Or he said, I'll see you next Saturday.
4: Next Saturday.
3: And you thought that was this coming Saturday.
4: Well, because it would be on the calendar. It would be Wednesday, would be next Saturday, would be that following Saturday, yes.
3: But a lot of people, when they say next, means the following.
4: Yeah, apparently a lot of people do think that way, yes.
3: You don't?

0: I didn't until now, I guess. Now I do.
1: So if it's Wednesday and I say,
0: hey, next Saturday,
1: I'll see you next Friday, would you think that's in 2 days?
0: See, that's a tough one, because if you did it on Wednesday and you said something about Friday, I'd probably go, this Friday? I'd probably ask you.
1: But this is only one day extended, so it was on a Saturday, and he says, I'll see you next Saturday. Next Saturday.
0: He said that on Wednesday. I just assumed it was coming Saturday, because that would be on the calendar.
1: I can see what you're saying.
0: Saturday, yes.
1: I can see what you're saying.
0: Yeah, I know.
1: But it's just not clear cut.
0: I completely understand that now, because I was, in fact, 100% wrong. I'm glad I didn't go to the event thinking that that's what it was.
1: This is the Markley, Van Camp, and Robin Show. Yes, you're like, what is that? Last week.
0: Yeah, like there would be a...
1: That's this. It's the next one.
0: Gibson tribute band or something, and I would be walking in there like, what is this?
2: You're walking around asking people like you're a pollster for the Family Feud. What do you mean by next Saturday?
1: Yes.
0: Yeah.
1: Yeah, I mean, to be clear, to either give the date... Or you could say a week from this Saturday.
0: That I understand, yes.
1: But when you say next,
0: Yeah, so I don't know. That's just me.
1: Yeah.
0: I got it all straightened out, though.
1: I suppose as you get closer to the date. Because if it's a Thursday and you say, I see you next Friday, you know it's not the next day.
0: Right.
1: Because it'd be, see you tomorrow.
0: Right.
1: Yeah.
0: It's all just very confusing to me. Just give me
1: Scott Robbins, trifecta, a news update coming up.

0: Good afternoon. I'm Tyler Donaldson with your closing market update. Grains markets closed higher across the board, led by the wheat, which was led higher by the crude and energy markets. Ag Resource Company market analyst Ben Buckner says that the grains remain locked in with the energy markets.
1: So kind of a Groundhog's Day. So we failed to get any resolution on what's happening in the Mideast. And, you know, maybe it's a little bit more weather and wheat, but wheat for the last couple of weeks has really been the proxy for energy markets. I mean, to the point where you look at intraday trade, and corn and soybeans are similar, but it's kind of tick for tick. If crude's at its high for the day, so is wheat, and vice versa. So we kind of ended the day just maybe a little bit off the highs, exactly like crude did. So that is the core issue still for the grain markets, and now we don't really have a timeline for that. And we've got in the next really 5 days, you know, ongoing issues in the Mideast. USDA's, you know, first pass at new crop supply and demand tomorrow.
0: Cattle markets bouncing back and forth amidst news out of the White House about reduced tariffs on imported beef.
1: Yeah, chaos. So, you know, kind of the idea of suspending tariff rate quotas on U.S. beef imports from the administration was pretty bearish early. And then we kind of crawled back. So I think there's a lot of other things to contend with. You know, we don't really think beef imports can do anything but Band-Aid supplies. And I think maybe more important is kind of drought west plains, west of the Rocky Mountains. Does that further complicate the movement of North American feeder cattle?
0: That's Ag Resource Company market analyst Ben Buckner. Reporting Agriculture's Business, you're listening to the Red River Farm Network.
2: 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We're joined by Daniel Kaiser, professor and extension soil fertility specialist with the University of Minnesota.
3: Well, we've been working on a study the last few years looking at nitrogen guidelines, and I've been specifically looking at comparing some different classes, namely navy beans and black beans in the Northwest, to see how they compare in terms of nitrogen response. And one of the things I kind of expected to see, and I did, was just the fact that there really wasn't a lot of difference in that. And we've maintained recommendations for a longer period of time looking at the yield goals on that, and I'm not necessarily sure that they're really overly accurate with it. But the numbers really looked like pretty close to where the recommendations are now for some of our highest yielding recommendations. You know, around 95 to 100 pounds of nitrogen for just applied seemed to be kind of where yield maximized out. Or if you're using a 2-foot end test, it was closer to about 130 to 135.
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0: Minneapolis closed 8 cents higher to 686 and a half. July wheat Chicago up 15 cents to close at 634. KC wheat closing 10 and a half

0: 20 Canadian. June live cattle, 50 cents higher, 249.40. May feeders, $1.02 higher, 368.40. August feeders closing $1.92 lower to 362.30. June hogs closing $1.60 higher at $100.22. 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

0: All right. The Markley Van Camp and Robbins Show. Jamie Markley, David Van Camp, Scott Robbins. Just remember last week we were talking about AOC. She said some pretty dumb things.
1: Yeah.
0: And I'm thinking, no one takes her serious for president. You have to be an idiot. Then I saw Scott Jennings saying why he takes AOC seriously for president. Yeah. I know Scott Jennings is no idiot, which would make
1: Maybe
0: me the idiot.
1: Maybe he's just hoping that'll happen.
0: But then I heard exactly what he said. And then it made more sense to me. Have you heard this take?
1: No.
0: I think you'll like it. Roll it.
2: I take her seriously because of what Brad said. She is the energy. That's where, on the left, what she does and what she says, as silly and stupid as it may be, that's where all the energy on the left is right now. You look at it, the primaries that are going on at this moment. They got this Plattner character in Maine. They've got lunatics running in Michigan. All the energy in these Democratic primaries are flowing towards people, and they'll forgive anything, even a Nazi tattoo, as long as you've got the right radical energy.
0: So, yeah, it's a backhanded way of saying I take her seriously. Because that's where the energy is.
1: Yeah, well, it is.
3: And I see where he's coming from, but I don't buy it. Because you look at Virginia and New Jersey, and both of these people that wound up winning in the governor's races, they campaigned as moderates.
0: Yes.
3: So, like, I think, you know, yeah, there's some energy there, but what plays in New York City does not play in Des Moines, Iowa, does not play in Florida, doesn't play in non-left-wing areas.
0: But do you think, if you're talking about primaries in those bigger states, New York, California, that it plays?
3: I don't know. I just don't. I don't see it personally.
0: It's hard for me to grasp it because off script, I mean, even on script, she's not very good. Off script, it's a disaster. Yeah. Like that interview last week where it was, what was it, blacks basically started democracy?
3: Yes.
0: They invented it.
3: They invented democracy. Well, also, her talking about the American Revolution. Have you heard this one?
1: Oh, gosh. Oh, my gosh.
0: I don't know that
4: I
0: heard this one.
4: The American Revolution was against the billionaires of their time. And we are declaring independence from such an extreme marriage of wealth and power and...
1: Yeah. Okay, that is the dumbest thing ever.
3: Yeah, I mean,
0: where did she get that? Is that part of the 1619 nonsense?
3: I don't really know where she came up with that because there were some very wealthy people leading the revolution.
1: Yeah, they were some of the wealthiest people on the planet at the time. Yes, and a couple of them gave up all their wealth to make sure it happened.
3: Yeah,
1: they paid for a lot of it. Yes, she just has no idea. She's never read a history book in her life.
0: It's so strange. You have like this party that is always raging against the ultra rich, yet the ultra rich support their party more than they do Republicans.
1: But the ultra rich,
0: and then you
1: have,
0: when you're thinking about multi billionaires, and you think Elon Musk, they hate him. They call him Hitler.
1: Yeah,
0: and they now hate Jeff Bezos.
1: Yeah,
0: it is such a convoluted. Yeah. Weird message.
1: Well, right. If there's any sort of disagreement whatsoever with their mission, they hate you.
0: Well, yeah, and I know it's the Fight the Oligarchy tour with Bernie sandwiches, which is a joke.
1: Yeah. I still got my tour shirt from 2022.
0: Oh, my goodness.
3: I heard it put very simply a few days ago, and I like the eloquence and the simplicity here, which is, you're complaining about Elon Musk and Jeff Bezos, and while you may not like their style, you may not like them, ask yourself this. Who has actually made your life better in practical terms? Elon Musk, Jeff Bezos, or Bernie Sanders and AOC?
0: Oh, yes, I'm close.
3: It's not even close.
1: No,
3: I mean, there's almost everybody in the country or a good slice of the country uses Amazon at some time or another.
0: Yeah.
3: Watches, whether it's consuming television, whether it's ordering prescriptions. I mean, they can get your prescriptions to you at your door in like less than 24 hours in a lot of cases. I mean, they're very good at what they do, and they do make life easier for a lot of people. Same thing with, you know, you go down to Space Center Houston, NASA, they're building the big platform for another rocket.
0: Yeah.
3: That's Elon Musk. Elon Musk is one of the guys who is not entirely single-handedly, but he's playing a huge part in reviving America's space program.
0: Yes.
1: Yes.
3: With the technological advances that come out of that, I mean, this guy is making people's lives better.
1: Is link for satellite hookups in these poorer countries?
3: Yeah.
0: Oh, and then you've got people with disabilities that can do things for the first time.
3: Yeah, the Neuralink thing.
0: It's wild.
3: Yeah.
0: I know that spooks some people, but it's a miracle.
1: Mm-hmm. Oh, yeah.
0: It's crazy. Yeah, I mean, that's actually a great point. Wow. Did you see where Ben Affleck and Matt Damon are getting sued?
3: Really?
0: I don't know if anybody saw the movie they had called The Rip.
1: Mm-mm. No, missed that one.
0: Decent.
1: Okay.
0: I mean, if you can suspend that it's Ben Affleck, it is, you know, entertaining enough movie. I think it was like straight to streaming. But anyway, it was the true story of a 2016 Miami Lakes narcotics raid, which became the largest money seizure in Miami-Dade history with more than $24 million in cash.
1: Wow.
0: So the real-life officers say the movie has unfairly damaged their reputation by portraying them negatively. One officer said, when you rip something, you're stealing something. We never stole a dollar. And his attorney said, my clients are now hurt for the rest of their lives with everyone, you know, perceiving that they're dirty.
1: Mm.
0: Which, if you saw the movie, you could kind of understand how you would think that they were dirty, but I have no idea. There's a lot to prove there. Could also be, hey, man, those guys got a bunch of money.
3: Yeah.
0: I bet we could get something out of that.
1: Yes.
0: I don't know if that's true, but, you know.
1: I'll be darned, huh? We'll I got to watch that movie now.
3: I don't know if you really want that, because I think Afro Man has paved the way.
0: Yeah.
3: And, you know, with you know, if you're a cop and you get negatively portrayed, you better be damn sure you've got a good case, because otherwise you're just going to get embarrassed.
0: Yeah. Yeah, we'll see. I don't know. And, yeah, you can let Robbins know if you thought that was a good movie or not.
1: Yeah, I'm gonna see it.
0: I don't want to just take it on my recommendation.
1: Oh, okay. Yeah, that's true.
0: I told you to watch one episode of Cobra Kai years ago. Just give me one.
1: You'd never do it. I just couldn't pull the trigger on Cobra Kai.
0: I know. You would have liked it. All the 80s references. But anyway, Casey's ready. You ready?
1: Yeah, let's go.
0: Here we go.
5: Are you ready? It's the three most important news stories of the day.
6: I hit the trifecta.
5: Well, at least according to Scott Robbins. It's the trifecta on the Markley, Van Camp, and Robbins Show.
0: Every day about this time, Scott Robbins' top three stories helped by his hero.
7: I'm Casey Kasem.
1: I heard you count down 1976 this weekend on a special edition.
7: Thank you.
1: Did a great job, by the way.
7: I'm ready.
1: Didn't screw anything up. Went backwards and no problem.
7: Three.
1: Okay.
3: Number three, kids in the UK have adapted to life in a third world country.
1: Yeah, they have. Children in the UK, and now they've got with all the porn sites, they'll say, hey, are you over 18? Because if not, you got to get out of here.
0: Okay.
1: That's it. That's the check. Okay, I am. Click. That's it. No other verification, right?
0: Yeah.
1: Well, children in the UK are thwarting online age verification systems, which is much stronger there. Well, and what they're doing is they're drawing facial hair on themselves in order to appear older. So kids are putting mustaches on, taking a picture of themselves so they have an ID that looks like somebody older, right? Because you can put in any birthday you want, right?
0: Right.
1: And you can say, yeah, I am, but until you prove it with your facial recognition, well, it doesn't work. Yeah. A parent reported that their 12-year-old used an eyebrow pencil to draw a mustache on himself. And he was allowed entrance into the world of porn.
0: Man.
1: Some kids are using fake birth dates, some else's logins, parents or siblings' device, another person's ID. But, hey, these are all easy. You can bypass any of those. The facial recognition, though, they thought they had them there, the kids, until the kids figured out, hey, all I got to do is draw a beard on myself.
7: Now, on with the countdown.
3: We'll say that. If you had to do that, you know, you got to verify your face in front of the camera online before looking at that content.
1: Yes.
3: I got to think, man, you are desperate.
1: Yeah, well.
3: Because you don't know where that
1: if it's
3: image is going to go.
1: You know,
0: no kidding,
1: that's
0: man.
1: What you got to do.
0: Scott Robbins, trifecta, top three of the day, up to number
7: two.
3: Number two, Magic Johnson has made an endorsement in the Los Angeles mayoral race.
1: Yeah, the NBA legend has decided, and, you know, with Magic's endorsement, that'll probably take you to the top. Magic has endorsed Karen Bass as the mayor of Los Angeles.
0: Why?
1: Well, he said she's doing a tremendous job. I am excited about a second term. you took on a tough job, and you've done a fabulous job, and we appreciate all your efforts and what you're doing and look forward to helping you to continue your mission, said Magic Johnson, whose house is still standing, was not eradicated by fire. Yes. I don't know if anybody was clamoring for the Magic Johnson endorsement, but she got it.
0: So are they already friends or something like that?
1: Apparently,
0: is that the deal?
1: They've known each other a while, yes, of course.
0: Yeah. Hmm.
1: She was on the Gadfly tour.
3: Yeah, he was,
1: you know,
3: really excited to go and endorse her. I mean, he is very much known for being positive.
0: Wow. Nice. Just thinking, dude.
1: Smoking.
0: Does anybody really care anymore what Magic says?
1: I don't know. It's a big deal when he does it. So I know he's a big deal. I mean, L.A., and they love him in L.A., no doubt. But anyway, does it move the needle? I don't know.
0: Well, there are a few jobs he had he was not very good at.
1: No.
0: Most basketball.
1: Basketball was the one he was really excelled at.
0: Yeah.
1: Outside of that,
0: has there been anything else?
1: It's been pretty sketchy.
0: Yeah.
1: The movie theater chain didn't last long.
0: Mm, buddy.
6: And the countdown continues.
1: Didn't see that one coming.
0: Scott Robbins, trifecta top three of the day.
6: And finally, one.
3: Rachel Dolezal comes in at number one here. She's back in the news as the woman who was the head of the Spokane, Washington NAACP until it came out that she was faking her life as a black person. And she was actually white.
1: It was hard for her to get hired after that, and if you recall, she turned her attention to OnlyFans.
3: Yeah.
1: Where she made a pile of money on OnlyFans.
0: What sad sack is giving money to Rachel Dolezal to see what?
1: I don't know. The thing about it is she was ahead of her time. Because now you can say whatever you want. You are. You are what you say you are.
0: No, you can't. You still can't change races.
1: Oh, that's true. That's probably the one that's not allowed, right? If she would have said, I'm a horse or something, that would have worked.
0: It would have worked better, be honest.
1: Yeah. But anyway, she's now decided that, she has completed her 300 hours, which is amazing. They have to complete 300 hours to become a certified sex coach. I can't even make this up.
0: How much does she charge? How much are you paying?
1: I'm not paying anything, buddy. She's doing it, basically, she said, for single women and moms, single moms.
0: She's going to coach them for what?
1: Coach them how to reel in a man, I guess. With all her, with all the 300 hours. What, do you go to community college? Is that online? What is that?
3: I don't know.
1: To become a sex coach.
0: I don't know, but I bet we could start a GoFundMe and people would pony up the money for you to get certified.
1: As a coach?
0: Yes.
1: Yeah.
0: Take the class pass and just do a whole series online about how you're going through and you got a big test coming up. Heck yeah, people would tune in for that.
1: And you all could help me with the test. I just throw it out there to you, yeah.
0: Maybe.
1: Yeah. No problem.
0: Here with ideas if you're a game.
6: And there you have it.
0: Yes. Scott Robbins, you know, the top three of the day.
1: When you're a young man, that's what you aspire to be, mom, dad. I'm giving up wanting to be a cowboy. I want to be a sex coach.
0: I think maybe people will give you the information on how you can get certified. That'll be great. All right. News update and Nimrod's in the news coming up.

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10: Here's your forecast from News Talk 1250 KBRF. Mostly sunny today with a high near 68, breezy southeast wind. Tonight, a chance of some rain with a low of 47. For Tuesday, sunny, breezy, a high of 69. Up to 70 on Wednesday with lots of sunshine. And by Thursday, sunny, windy, and a high of 81. That's your weather from News Talk 1250 KBRF.
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0: The Markley, Van Camp, and Robin Show. 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
0: You might want to explain what a Nimrod is.
1: Well, it's a camper. That we used to have a little camper when I was a kid, and we would pull the camper around, and then we had what we called an adder room that we attached to the camper that gave us a little more room. It was just a big tent, essentially.
0: Yes.
1: With a little two-bed Nimrod.
0: Yeah. So, a lot of people would know that that was actually a camper.
1: I think they still make trailers, Nimrod. I think they still do make campers.
0: Okay. But yeah, you hear like waking up stiff.
1: Oh, gosh.
0: And you said, from the Nimrod.
1: Oh, right.
0: People are like, what does that mean?
1: Yeah. Right.
0: Yeah.
1: They might think
0: news update, David Van Camp.
1: Who knows what it means, right? Open to interpretation.
0: Yeah, that's why I wanted you to clarify.
1: Well, I hadn't thought about that, but you're right.
2: I'm sore from the Nimrod,
0: whoa.
2: You say. All right.
0: Yeah. Okay.
2: President Trump talking about Trump derangement syndrome.
3: Sorry, funny. The Democrats. Well, they suffer from Trump derangement syndrome, to be honest. They don't even know what they're looking at. They can't even see straight. But I have a new way out. I'm going to propose something the opposite of what I want, and we will have massive amounts of legislation. No, just all I have to do is say, we will not build the wall. And they'll demand
4: that's a diabolic
3: question. No, I'm going to do it, Katie.
2: Got to do the, you're going to have to do the George Costanza thing.
1: Yeah, right. The exact opposite. Yes.
0: Man, the world-class troller. He just doesn't stop. That's hilarious.
1: Nope.
0: All right, we got to get to Nimrods.
5: When the going gets tough.
6: Damn it, this is too hard.
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6: I love the poorly educated.
0: All right. Nimrods in the News. We go to California. Red Bluff. This made the news, man. California Highway Patrol sees his car going by. Yeah, that's a black McLaren Spider. We clocking that baby at 151 miles an hour.
1: Oh, my.
0: And the chase is on. They pulled the guy over. Cop said, we didn't want to impound it. Dude didn't have a license.
1: Oh.
0: So we had his wife take it. And that's Nimrod's in the News.
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14: Breaking news at Town Hall. I'm Bob Agnew in Washington. President Trump is reacting to Iran's response to the latest U.S. ceasefire proposal.
15: President Trump has rejected Iran's response to end the war. In a social media post, Trump calls it totally unacceptable. Iran state media says Tehran rejected the proposal as amounting to surrender. Instead, Iran is insisting on war reparations by the U.S. Speaking on ABC's This Week with George Stephanopoulos, the U.S. ambassador to the United Nations, Mike Walls, says President Trump is giving diplomacy every chance possible.
16: We don't expect a regime that's been obsessed with a nuclear weapon to just give it up freely.
15: I'm Mike Hempen.
14: Republicans returning to Washington today face questions about a $1 billion Senate security proposal that could help to pave the way for President Trump's ballroom as well.
17: Democrats say they'll try defeating this proposal. Senate Republicans added the money for White House security to a spending bill. This bill would restore funding for immigration enforcement agencies that Democrats have blocked since February. The steep security proposal was put forward after a man was charged with trying to assassinate President Trump at the White House Correspondents' Dinner last month.
14: That is correspondent Andrew Stewart reporting. Senate Democrat leader Chuck Schumer says Democrats will try to strip the security proposal from the bill. Chicago leaders clashing over planned Walgreens closure on the south side. Here's Ken Lorman reporting.
18: Alderman William Hall and union leaders are calling for prosecution, warning the shutdown will create what he claims would be a, quote, food desert and medicine drought in the Chatham neighborhood. Walgreens says rising crime made it impossible to keep customers and staff safe. Some city officials say years of unchecked theft and vandalism are now forcing stores to leave. Ken Lorman reporting.
14: More from townhall.com.
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14: Democrats in Oregon are facing some trouble.
21: A referendum on the state's primary ballot seeking to repeal a Democratic gas tax increase is complicating the affordability message central to the party's midterm election strategy. The Democratic-controlled legislature raised the state gas tax and other fees last fall as a way to plug a hole in the state's transportation budget. The GOP responded with a petition to repeal the increases. That's leading to the referendum. Republicans say the tax increase will further fuel the high cost of living. Jason Walker reporting.
14: New U.S. migration trends show Americans leaving high-cost Democrat strongholds for Republican-led Sunbelt states. Since 2020, California, New York, and Illinois have all seen the largest net population losses. Texas, Florida, Arizona, North Carolina, and Tennessee all posted strong gains. Breaking news and analysis at townhall.com. China says its exports rose 14% last month compared to a year ago, and that's despite the Iran war.
3: The newly released report comes ahead of this week's planned meeting between President Trump and Chinese President Xi in Beijing. The results beat analyst estimates and are a significant improvement from March's 2.5% year-on-year expansion. Imports have climbed 25.3%.
14: That is Rich Thomason reporting. Meanwhile, new figures show just how dominant China remains in global energy.
4: China now produces more coal than the rest of the world combined. According to the 2025 Statistical Review of World Energy, in 2024, China mined 4.78 billion tons of coal, accounting for 51.7% of global production. Just six countries together supply nearly 90% of the world's coal, with China alone surpassing all other nations combined. Ron Taylor reporting.
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23: Here's your forecast from News Talk 1250 KBRF. Mostly sunny today with a high near 68. Breezy southeast wind. Tonight, a chance of some rain with a low of 47. For Tuesday, sunny, breezy, a high of 69. Up to 70 on Wednesday with lots of sunshine. And by Thursday, sunny, windy, and a high of 81. That's your weather from News Talk 1250, KBRF.
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0: Ox. Welcome to Hot Talk with the Ox, the Monday edition. Oh boy, oh boy, oh boy. You know, we have a special offer for you today on Hot Talk with the Ox. Stay tuned. I'll give you that here in mere seconds. Moments, maybe a minute. So don't start the stopwatch just yet. But today, the day is filled with a lot of speculation, anticipation, as it's the last week officially of the Minnesota legislative session. So supposedly, right, everything has to pass 24 hours before the end of session. So technically, the end of anything getting done is Sunday night. So we're less than a week away. And then Monday will be, retirement speeches. And everybody's retiring, so. there'll be lots of that on a week from today. But everything should be wrapped up. So next Monday, as we start Hot Talk with the Ox, God willing, if my key still works in the lock, that is, we'll be talking about what happened and what didn't happen, theoretically. And what may happen is a gun vote, and what may not happen is a gun vote in the House, right? So a little bit on that today, too. Lots to get to. Obviously, a lot of things regarding Trump, Iran, Putin, Ukraine, a lot of international stuff going on. Possible relief for gas prices coming up. We'll get into that here in a few moments. The Feeding Our Future fraud. There's been some sentencing. We also have Amy Klobuchar coming out and making some more Republican-esque statements. Ahem. And the Hunter virus. I'm sorry, I'm freaked by the Hunter virus. I'm not. This whole thing is like, okay, don't worry about it. So we'll get to that here shortly. No, I don't know if we're going to get to that shortly or not. It may or might not even make the cut for today. It just depends. It's a personal thing for me. But my offer to you coming up is I have a pair of I Am Not the Ox, But I Know Him t-shirts and all the fish that I caught and that Bob Hughes caught over the weekend as a prize for Heard It on Hot Talk. Do you remember? Last week on Hot Talk with the Ox. Hot Talk with the Ox. Or maybe you didn't. There's one of these items that did not happen is fake news. And today we have seven items here. If you want to get a 1-in-7 shot at what I just mentioned, the prize pack today, all the fish that Bob Hughes and the Ox caught this weekend will be yours, as well as a pair, if you would like, of I Am Not the Ox, But I Know Him t-shirts. Almost all sizes still available. I think we're out of mediums, if I'm not mistaken. We might have a couple larges. I got tons of XLs, tons of 2XLs. I might even have a 3XL or more, maybe a couple of those. And larges, I think, too. So if you're the only one in the neighborhood without a I Am Not the Ox, But I Know Him t-shirt, get that straightened out by winning Heard It on Hot Talk today. Oh, hold on. I got a text. Hold on. Let's see here. Got Representative Jeff Backer is going to be with us theoretically coming up in a half hour. Let me just confirm this. We're working on this, giving us a legislative update now with 1 week out. Jeff Backer, of course, representing a large chunk of the Hot Talk with the Ox listening audience, West Central Minnesota. I'll tentatively announce that'll be coming up here working on this deal in 25 minutes. So looking forward to that. So that means we better get to it and do it, Terrible Todd. Here we go. These are the items. And the lines are open. The Boulder Tap House studio line, 320-251-1990. If you want to give yourself a 1-in-7 shot of just winning right now, you can. Otherwise, listen to the items. And I don't know. This one is going to be either obvious or not sure about this. First of all, Amy Klobuchar's plan for Minnesota looks like a Republican wish list. The Ox says McDonald's taking self-serve fountain pop machines out of their restaurants is a further removal of freedom. Senator Fetterman says he'd be a terrible Republican. The three pro-gun Democrat rural senators voting for gun control gives Republicans a big shot at winning the Senate in November. The Ox looks forward to more grainy, blurry, shaky videos of UFOs now that the Pentagon is releasing the files. The Ox defends New York pizza. If the Democrats hadn't squandered the surplus, they could have replaced all the lead pipes in the state and had $16.5 billion left over. one of those is fake news. Spot the fake news. Be the first one to do so. This is not one of those be caller number three or anything like that. It's first come, first serve. So lines are open. You will get through now. Oh, by the way, just getting confirmation from Jeff Backer, Representative Backer, with us in about 25 minutes, giving us a legislative update, what he's working on, what he expects to happen, etc. So, all right, spot the fake news, and I'll start ticking things off here to narrow it down for you, if you'd like. But there's a couple of obvious ones. The reason I threw some of these on here is simply because to revisit the topic. And so kind of right now, it's probably pretty obvious. If the Democrats hadn't squandered the surplus, they could have replaced all the lead pipes in the state and had $16.5 billion left over. I was just miffed when I saw that story last week. And did you see they tried to milk it for the weekend? Oh, the lead pipes. What was it? Flint, Michigan? Wasn't that the place where all the kids were dying of lead pipes? Yeah, we got the kid in the bathtub, and he's having a drink of water, and all of a sudden he dies of some sort of metallic poisoning cancer. I feel sorry for that, and there's a very irresponsible way of running that city. Shame on them. After that happened, wouldn't one have said, gee, we've got $18 billion. Should we spend it on hiring more people and creating more bureaucracies, or should we fix our lead pipes in Minnesota before our kids start dying? Let's squander it on more government instead. Bink. Now all of a sudden somebody's saying, hey, we got to get rid of our lead pipes. Well, we had $18 billion surplus. All right. And they say it's going to cost $1.5 billion. Give cost overruns, right? Estimates are going to be all wrong. Let's double it. $3 billion. You'd have still had $15 billion left over to screw with whatever you wanted to do. Ugh. So no, that was not fake news. That was an obvious one, though. So I'll just throw that one out there. Big Don Lyons, the Minister of Sports and Wit, somewhere in central Wisconsin. Welcome to Hot Talk on the Boulder Tap House studio line.
1: Well, good morning to you.
0: Hello.
1: After Mother's Day.
0: Yes. Happy Mother's Day.
1: This one seemed pretty obvious to me. It's got to be the McDonald's thing.
0: The Ox says McDonald's taking self-serve fountain pot machines out of their restaurants is a further removal of freedom. You say that's fake news?
1: I believe it's fake news.
0: Terrible Todd?
2: I don't remember.
0: Right. You remember the conversation, though.
2: Uh-huh.
0: Okay. The Ox, more accurately, the Ox is ambivalent. Made no such evaluation. I prefer the machines to be somewhere else other than, like, why do I want to get my own soda, right? I'm going to a restaurant. If I want to get my own soda, I'll pour one at home.
2: Hmm.
1: I have the money. You have the sandwich. I'll pay you, and you give me the sandwich or what else I order. That's the way I look at it.
0: That's me, too. Somehow I figured you'd be sympathetic with my opinion on that as well.
1: Only one other place in the history where I agreed otherwise, and that was when Burger Chef was around, where they used to have all the condiments and everything was behind you, and you got to make your own. You got the burger on a bun with cheese if you wanted it, and everything else was there, and you put as much as you wanted on there.
0: Oh, yeah.
1: I thought it was a good concept back at the time, but
0: yeah,
1: you know, nowadays. Not nowadays, I suppose.
0: That was great Fuddruckers, right? That was the Fuddruckers deal. And
1: right, yeah, exactly.
0: Supposedly it was hard to manage, hard to keep the area clean. But I'll give you that, because that you're almost combining now a buffet situation going on here.
1: You know. Even buffets and salad bars and stuff sometimes can be a little squeamish depending on where you're at. I mean, some places aren't exactly, you know, got 25 people. It's like tuberculosis night here at the salad bar. I don't think I'm taking that one.
0: That brings a memory. Years ago, little Danny was vacationing in Hawaii, and it was some restaurant on Waikiki Beach, and I was actually sticking my head underneath the sneeze guard of the salad bar because I couldn't see clearly enough, like, what the food was. And, man, these two Hawaiian guys that looked like goons out of Hawaii 5-0, I thought they were going to kill me. I mean, they put the fear of the Hawaiian tiki gods in me right then and there. And I've always been cognizant of every time I go to a salad bar now, it's like, you know, you don't go anywhere near getting your head under the sneeze shield. Of course, I was smaller then.
1: True.
0: Man, I was frightened. I don't know where my parents were, but like, I don't know however old I was, 10, 12, 13 years old. I was like, holy cow, these guys are going to kill me. So I learned,
1: learned my lesson. The only real gross thing I've seen in a long time is you don't see them much anymore, but old country buffets, they had a pretty fancy one in Stevens Point, Wisconsin, and they had like this chocolate fountain thing.
0: Oh,
1: and
0: yeah.
1: This kid, he'd grab like a strawberry and he'd take a bite and then he'd reach it under there again. And it's like, I guess I ain't doing the chocolate thing.
0: Oh, man. Yeah.
1: Exactly.
0: Yeah. Chocolate fountain.
1: So you have a good rest of your day.
0: All right, you're the winner. Congratulations, Minister.
1: Thank you, sir. Thank you.
0: Atta boy, that's how it works. Big Don Lyons, get whatever size shirt you want. All you want. Yep. Other than that, I could have said the other obvious thing. The three pro-gun Democrat rural senators voting for gun control gives Republicans a big shot at winning the Senate in November. That will be a topic of conversation coming up in the show today, certainly. There's developments on this. Yes, we had this last week because we knew this happened, but there's a development on this. One of them defended his vote. And when you look at this, it's like, wow, he might as well have just said, here, Republicans, I'm going to write all of your campaign literature and your entire campaign against me. Here it is. Are you just waving the white flag, saying I was willing to do this and give up my Senate seat? Unbelievable. Obviously, blurry, shaky videos and grainy photography of UFOs is going to be released. Now that's fine. And the Ox defends New York pizza. Ray Harrington and I went back and forth on Ox and Friends. Was that before the technical difficulties, Terrible Todd?
2: Yep.
0: And by the way, just so you know, just a little background on what happened there, if you were listening to Friday's Ox and Friends, Ray and his partners have been touring the United States for the past year, developing, investigating the best pizza. They seek to make the best pizza for whatever reason. Dough, everything, ingredients, way to cook it, ovens, all that stuff. So I certainly would defer to his expertise after especially what he's been through the past year. Nobody, I would say at the moment, knows pizza probably better than Ray Harrington. So when I'm disputing him about New York pizza, I'm talking about an experience that I had in 1988. He's talking about an experience that he had probably in the past 6 months. So if you want to argue about the quality of New York pizza, not New York style pizza, but pizza in New York City, even though I was cocking off to him. I mean, really, if you're going to bet on like who's right, I could go back to New York and try the pizza and go, oh, wow, Ray's spot on. Watery, tomatoey sauce with no flavor, right? They're all the same. But the place that I found, my memory is so long ago, but my memory was it was the best pizza, best thin crust pizza I've ever had. It was at a rando, just kind of a small corner, Greenwich Village, Soho area pizzeria. It was delicious. First time I'd ever had the whole pizza in the display case where they slice off a piece. I'm like, wait a minute here. This has been sitting in the display case. I don't want that. And then they slide it in the oven. First time I'd ever seen it done, right? This is 40 years ago, whatever it is. I'm like, wait a minute here. What a great way. You can do that? And then when it came out, it was like fresh and hot and crispy. Just like if it would have been the whole pie. I'm like, oh, I get it now. So maybe it was just that it was unique. I don't know. What's the other thing that I wanted to get? Oh, Senator Fetterman. He said I'd be a terrible Republican. And he also said that he doesn't want like to have Donald Trump like to be his buddy because he doesn't want to have to, like, if he ever crosses Donald Trump, then he's going to have to be his enemy. He's like, I don't want to go down that road. And Amy Klobuchar's plan for Minnesota looks like a Republican wish list, as do some of her comments over the weekend, which we'll get to as well. 320-251-1990 on the Boulder Tap House studio or text line. We're going to talk a little fishing. How'd you do on the opener? Open lines, by the way, 320-251-1990 on the Boulder Tap House studio or text line. Anything on fishing, would love to hear from you. I didn't go. That's why I didn't. And Bob Hughes didn't catch anything, just a spoiler alert. So, you know, sorry, Don, you're not going to get any fish. But we'll talk to Bob and see where he went and what his high hopes are maybe for the season. But would love to hear from you. Feel free to text your stories. You can exaggerate if you want to. Would love to hear it. The annual rite of passage, the fishing opener, happened over the weekend. Coming up, the legislative session. What's going on the last week of the legislative session? We also have news from gas thieves. You hear what they're doing these days? My goodness. But I got to hit the Iran deal right away here. Bad news over the weekend. I think it's terrible news. I don't know what's going to happen, but the Iranians countered the president's peace proposal with a non-peace proposal. After holding us hostage for another how many days, waiting for a response. So the president calls it totally unacceptable. If you haven't heard what they proposed, that next on Hot Talk with the Ox.
3: Come shut down on another day of trading. Here is Monday's closing market minute. Corn for July up 4 cents. September up 4 cents. December up 4 1/4. Soybeans for July up 5. August up 5 1/4. November up 5 1/4. Soybean meal for July up 5.10. August up 4.20. December up 3.20. Chicago wheat for July 15 cents higher. September up 14 3/4. December up 15 cents. Hard red winter wheat for July up 10 1/2. September up 10 3/4. Hard red spring wheat for July up 8 1/4. September up 8 3/4. Minneapolis spring wheat for July 8 cents higher with September up 8 1/2. Live cattle for June up 50 cents higher. August down 55 cents. October down 162 1/2. December down 160. Feeders for May 102 1/2 higher. August down 192 1/2. September down to 207 1/2. Lean hogs for June up 160. July up 145. August up 127 1/2. That's a look at Monday's closing markets.
4: Here's your forecast from News Talk 1250 KBRF. Mostly sunny today with a high near 68. Breezy southeast wind. Tonight, a chance of some rain with a low of 47. For Tuesday, sunny, breezy, a high of 69. Up to 70 on Wednesday with lots of sunshine. And by Thursday, sunny, windy, and a high of 81. That's your weather from News Talk 1250 KBRF.
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with the Ox on this wonderful post fishing opener Monday morning. Season has begun. Oh boy, oh boy, oh boy. Further away, however, not in Minnesota, but affecting Minnesota and everywhere else, the Iranians finally responded to Donald Trump's peace proposal. They responded with one word: nuts. Sorry. They did. The whole, General McAuliffe thing during Battle of the Bulge, when the Germans were like, hey, you want to surrender to us? Nuts. So the Iranians have given us the finger once again. Okay. Quote, I have just read the response from Iran's so-called representatives. I don't like it. Totally unacceptable. All in caps with an exclamation point. That's what Trump posted. Okay. So after we proposed whatever for our peace plan, this is what, this is a CNN summary. Tehran proposed recognition of sovereignty over the Strait of Hormuz and a demand for compensation for war damages. And they want us to release their frozen assets and lift their sanctions. They want an end of all fighting. According to CNN story, though, it did not mention anything about the country's nuclear program. Okay, not even a mention there. I'm sorry. Is it obvious? This ain't working. I don't know what they were told. I don't know what the president was telling us, where he got even any kind of optimism. When, despite the fact that they're firing missiles at ships and other countries and everything, we're still calling it a ceasefire. And then the Iranians dog us, do not respond within 48 hours, take many days to respond. And then they respond with, oh, by the way, we want the Strait of Hormuz. We want you to pay for all the damages you did. And we want you to lift all the sanctions and release all our assets. It's like, how is that a counter proposal? What is making you think that you have an optimistic chance of peace? So with that being said, I mean, really, what are we doing? And I'll throw that. We'll get into this more later in the show.

0: but what are we doing? What is this? What are we doing in Iran? What is this? What? This is a joke. This is more delays. How can you make a deal with somebody who pulls a stunt like this? They want sovereignty over the Strait of Hormuz now? How? Where are you getting that? So like what you're saying is that you want to win. Like, no, we want to win. Actually, we're going to beat you. That's our counter proposal. I mean, there's no way for us to get out of this unless we totally squash them. How do we squash them? I don't know how you do it unless you bomb their cities and kill their citizens, bomb the schools. That's how we win wars. You have to go to war with the people, right? So were we not ready to do that? What the hell is going to happen? I'm a little pessimistic on this. What were we thinking we were going to be able to do? I don't know. I still have high hopes, though, that it'll be resolved at some point. Coming up, the legislative session in Minnesota. 1 week to go till the end. Representative Jeff Backer in moments next on Hot Talk with the Ox.
1: Air. With SRN News, I'm Bob Agnew in Washington. Two Israeli soldiers will spend weeks in military prison for the desecration of a Christian object after one stuck a cigarette in the mouth of a statue of the Virgin Mary in southern Lebanon, and the other photographed it. The photo of the soldier, a cigarette dangling from his own mouth, went viral. That sparked a lot of widespread outrage about Israel's behavior in Lebanon as their battle against the Hezbollah terrorist group continues there. 18 U.S. cruise passengers returned to the U.S. early today after weeks on board the MV Hondius. That's a cruise ship at the center of that deadly hantavirus outbreak. U.S. health officials confirmed that the Americans disembarked the cruise in the Canary Islands on Sunday and boarded a medical repatriation flight arranged by the U.S. government and bound for Nebraska. This is SRN News.
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4: For KBRFradio.com News, I'm Dave Bishop. Authorities are investigating the death of a white earth man following an ATV pursuit Thursday evening. According to the Becker County Sheriff's Office, a deputy was on patrol in White Earth on May 8th when he spotted a man driving an ATV on the highway near the intersection of County Highways 34 and 21. The deputy recognized the driver as 47-year-old Michael James Azur and knew that his driving privileges had been canceled. When the deputy activated emergency lights, officers say Azur fled southbound on Mission Road. The ATV later entered a trail south of White Earth, where the deputy lost sight of it. A short time later, the ATV was found abandoned in a field south of White Earth. Deputies searching the area located the man unresponsive in a nearby wooded area. Law enforcement and emergency crews began life-saving measures, but Azur was pronounced dead at the scene. His body was taken to Ramsey County Medical Examiner's Office for autopsy. Authorities say the cause of death remains under investigation. A 24-year-old Fergus Falls man has been arrested for threatening a woman with a samurai sword. Derek Sidian has more.
5: A Fergus Falls man has been arrested for threatening a woman with a samurai sword and assaulting a police officer. 24-year-old Alexander James Geller was arrested Thursday after Fergus Falls police were called on a report of threats of violence at an apartment complex on Freiburg Avenue. Prosecutors say that the property manager was working on cleaning an apartment unit when she heard yelling over the sound of her music. She told police that she looked out the window and saw Geller wielding a samurai sword, yelling profane and threatening comments at her. At one point, he made a gesture towards the victim with the sword, specifically that he put the sword up to his own throat and made a slow cutting motion toward her. He's being charged with second and fourth degree assault, as well as obstructing the legal process with force and concealing his identity in a public place. For KBRFradio.com News, I'm Derek Sidian.
4: Multiple people were hurt in a two-vehicle crash northeast of Perham Friday morning. The Ottawa County Sheriff's Office says that around 7:30 in the morning, a Toyota 4Runner driven by 20-year-old Oliver Simonson of Monaga was headed south on County Highway 53. The Toyota failed to stop for a controlled intersection of County Highway 8 and was struck by a GMC Yukon that was headed west on the intersecting roadway. Both vehicles entered the ditch on the southwest side of the intersection, striking a power pole. Simonson was transported to Essentia Health in Fargo by LifeLink Life Flight for treatment for substantial injuries. The driver of the Yukon from Perham and her three juvenile passengers were brought to Perham Hospital by private vehicle for minor injuries. The crash is still under investigation. For KBRFradio.com News, I'm Dave Bishop. 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
6: Here's your forecast from News Talk 1250 KBRF. Mostly sunny today with a high near 68, breezy southeast wind. Tonight, a chance of some rain with a low of 47. For Tuesday, sunny, breezy, a high of 69. Up to 70 on Wednesday with lots of sunshine. And by Thursday, sunny, windy, and a high of 81. That's your weather from News Talk 1250 KBRF.
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0: everybody sing. One of those great sing-along songs. Hot Talk with the Ox, kicking things off here on this Monday. Post-fishing opener Monday. Hey, I wonder how Representative Jeff Backer did on the lakes over the opening weekend. Welcome to Hot Talk with the Ox, sir.
1: Hey, good morning. How in the world are you, man?
0: Doing great. Nice to hear your voice and curious. Sounds like you're coming back from a weekend at the lake. Did you hammer him?
1: I was not on the lake at all this weekend. We did not get on the... Well, I did help my daughter and her husband service their boat, so we did put the boat in the water, but we did not go fishing. So that water was cold yesterday morning after church. It was cold, but did not go fishing.
0: No, I got you. You got on the water, though. That's better than I did. Good for you.
1: Yeah, got my feet wet. That's so, what I said.
0: Well, and we caught the same amount of fish, despite the fact that neither one of us went fishing. So there you have it.
1: Yeah, well, you didn't have to cook any fish or anything like that, I guess. Maybe next weekend. Do you like fishing there, Mr. Hawk?
0: I do a little bit. Not much. Not enough. Not as much as I would like to. But, you know, growing up on Pelican Lake in Ottertail County, it's so funny. We had a fishing boat, right? We had the jet ski, the ski boats and all that stuff, and lots of tackle, lots of fishing rods, and I never really acquired a taste for it. I was always really bad at it.
1: Okay, well, you know, we'll forgive you. We'll forgive you.
0: But
1: okay.
0: I took to water skiing, so I like the speed boats and all that better than the fishing. So, anyway.
1: Yeah, our family is a water skier. We've done pyramids, ski on our back, slalom, all that good
0: cool.
1: stuff. We are serious water skiers.
0: Cool, love it.
1: Yeah.
0: Another reason why you're a cool guy, but you're even cooler because you've got time for us. Session starts at 11. I know that it's a big deal. You've got a week left here to go. Conference committees all over the place. Kind of wanted to start with your schedule. Are you on conference committees? What are you trying to get done here in the home stretch?
1: Well, last week we were able to get, the health bill off the house, which is a significant because we were able to get HR 1 conformity. It's good values to have individuals to work. So our health bill that we pass off the House floor on Thursday by 69-64, which was a work in progress, we were able to get that passed. And one of the provision of that super small bill compared to the Senate bill is we totally conform to HR 1, which is what President Trump signed into law last July 4th. He refers it to as one big, beautiful bill. The Democrats never referred to that as once on the floor, by the way. But we got that passed, and one of the main things in there, which we've been working for years, is work requirements. It's good for people to work, good to volunteer. If it's an organization, nonprofit, or get continue education. So we were able to get that off the House floor. So last night we had, yesterday afternoon we had a kind of a pre-conference committee with the Senate. I will be involved with the health conference committee. I suspect we will be named today on the House floor. I mean, there will be a report. The Senate will not accept our smaller version. We save $100 million in our bill. The Senate spends $750 million.
0: Wow.
1: So this is why elections matter. Ties even matter. Definitely matter. You just look at the difference between the two bills. So we'll have, I suspect we'll have a meeting of the scope bills, which means like changing the athletic trainers, physical therapists, some of those scope bills. We'll start there. That's kind of low-hanging fruit because we have a lot of agreement there. We passed a lot of single-subject bills off the House floor that they can agree to, I suspect. Tuesday will be a big day. We'll be meeting a lot on Tuesday. We'll be meeting a lot on Wednesday because for us to be able to get done next Sunday by midnight, because we don't want to turn into a pumpkin. That would not be good. So we got to get done by Sunday at midnight, ideally. That means we have to have everything agreed to by Thursday, maybe Friday morning, because guess what? The revisers have to write it. Then we got to proof it. You know what I'm saying? So we have plenty of time, but we don't have a lot of time. Okay? Kind of oxymoron. There you go. Mm-hmm. Oxymoron.
0: There you go. Hey, I get what you're saying.
1: Whoa. You know what I'm saying? It's like your radio show. You know what I'm saying?
0: Fun
1: in the Minnesota sun, which is bright and sunny here as I'm driving into St. Paul land.
0: Amen. Right on. Representative Backer, your thoughts on the Office of Inspector General debate and vote last week by the House. What happens there?
1: You know, yeah, so first of all, Thursday, we had a phenomenal night for us House Republicans with a 67-67 tie. We got our number one priority, which was OIG, and then our number two priority, which is conformity to HR1. So those two things were phenomenal. We need it. I mean, unfortunately, we have a CEO of our state, and we have a controller, the attorney general, that is not sleep at the wheel. I think they're in the trunk with all this fraud that's going on. We need accountability. It's no different than with kids. If kids don't have parents to keep everybody accountable, guess what happens? Billy will steal those cookies and maybe do some other mischief stuff. And we saw that with the governor. I mean, he is at the sleep with his fraud. We have one fraudulent, expensive Minnesota, and he's done a very good job with that, which is shame on him. So this is huge. We basically took the language of the Senate, which has been negotiated for 2 years. Hats off to Representative Anderson, Patty Anderson, who's been working real hard with that. Mm-hmm. This is huge. Now, it'll take a little bit to get going, a good year to get going, but this is a win for taxpayers. Just like HR1 conformity is a win for taxpayers. If someone's got to be on medical assistance and they're able to work from 21 to 64, they should work. They can even be a radio announcer. You know what I'm saying? And then the OIG is great. We have to have an office with teeth that says, you know what, if you're bad, you need to be punished. Right now, when someone gets bad, look at DHS. The commissioner just gets another position. That does not lead to accountability. It leads to continued bad behavior. So, I mean, our current CEO and controller of the state, I'm being nice on what I want to say about them.
0: Mm-hmm.
1: So, anyway,
0: mm-hmm.
1: It's a good thing. It's a great thing. Great thing what happened. And that is a phenomenal win. If we did not have the 67 tie, that would have never happened. The DFL and the House fought for it, fought against it, and we were persistent and consistent, and that's what we did. Yep,
0: it's good news. I love the back and forth. Some Twitter handle, Dems Deliver. Huge. Minnesota Democrats just created an independent office to aggressively go after fraud. Harry Niska, the leader of the Republicans in the House. Huge. Minnesota Democrats cave on Republicans' number one priority bill after spending 2 years trying to gut and derail it. Boy, the gall of the Democrats to try to say that they're the ones that got this across the finish line. Unbelievable.
1: It is. You know, it is. It's like when someone got caught with their pants down and said, I'll pull my pants off. That's really what the Democrats said. It is true, man. That's what they're doing. Come on. You've been delaying for 2 years. Everything. We took multiple votes, and you want to do it, and you just got enough pressure. And that's why ties matter. That's why elections matter. That's why our founding fathers wanted a balanced government. We saw what one-party control did, $18 billion surplus down the drain, $10 billion taxes. And everybody's seen what car tap fees are, how crazy the Democrats are with that. And then we have a governor that had no accountability. We had an attorney general who didn't do his job to prosecute cash leaving the airport. So this is huge. Puts people on notice, you know. This is why being involved, being persistent and consistent is so important. That's why your voice, the listener of the Great Ox Show, matters. That's so why it's so important for us to get involved. The Democrats would love the conservative base say, it's just not worth it. No, it's worth it. Your taxpayer dollars are worth protecting your family, and this is huge. This is huge that we got the Democrats to cave in.
0: Yep, it's a big deal. And they did what's right, finally, let's face it. Final thought, yes. Representative Backer, just a thought. What are you hearing about the gun prohibition bill that was passed by the Senate last week? What are you hearing about the possibility of that getting a hearing in the House this week? Anything?
1: Well, right now, no. You know, right now it's actually, it would go to the House floor first. And right now we have that document just sitting. We have not taken it up. It's been taken about 4 or 5 days. No, it would be 6 days now. It's been sitting at the desk. So that is not something that we're... the good news is with the 67-67 tie, that should block that. We are standing strong as a caucus. So I'm not for sure of the path if we're going hear it at the desk. There could be a maneuver that the Democrats force us to hear it if it sits at a desk for so long and the speaker don't take it up. So we'll have to see. I don't know. That's one thing I had a person ask me over the weekend about that.
0: Yeah.
1: And it's one provision that I have not dug into. But here's the whole thing. I suspect we'll hear more about it this week.
0: Yeah.
1: We have the 67-67 tie that's going to stop it. I'm really dissatisfied how some of the urban senators caved into their party on that side, but we do have the 67 in the House to do what's right.
0: Representative Backer, appreciate your time today, certainly. Session, I think, is at 11 for you guys, so, you know, it'll be a big week, but thanks
1: you
0: for having time for us today, sir.
1: It's always a pleasure talking to the great Ox.
0: It's my pleasure talking to you, the great Jeff Backer, District 9A State Representative. Thanks, sir. Safe travels.
1: Yeah, take care. Have a good one.
0: Representing a large chunk of the Hot Talk with the Ox listening audience, 320-251-1990 on the Boulder Tap House studio or text line. Just a quick thing further on this. We'll get into it here in a second. But there's a write-up today in insert name of some Minnesota news media here, Star Tribune story or something, maybe that's what it is. I was reading it earlier this morning, where Representative Damoth, it was said that Speaker Damoth had told a constituent when asked about this, if there would be a bill, would you take it up? And she said she would, according to this story, according to a person who said that that's what she said to them when she came to their door knocking. Well, now the bill has passed the Senate. So the question is, specifics of the bill, will she allow it to be heard? Like Representative Backer said, it's not likely to pass because of the tie, the 67-67 tie. But it will get Republicans on record and will allow Democrats to be on record in the House as voting one way or another for the campaigns in November. Understand what this is. So the only reason, if the Democrats are going to try to force this or try to badmouth the speaker, if she doesn't want to bring it up, for all I know, she will. I don't know. But if this goes, if this does not get brought up in the House, the only reason the Democrats would be critical of that is because they want to make political hay out of this. It has nothing to do with keeping schools safe. If it had to do with keeping schools safe, the Senate would have left out the gun control measures and just talked about school safety, etc. But if this doesn't get brought up on the floor, it has nothing to do with anything other than, and the Democrats complain about it, political wrangling. It's the only reason why this is there in the first place, to get people on record for voting. And so do you want to give the dinks the satisfaction? I mean, this is what power is, right? You don't have to bring it up for a vote, as I understand. I'm not sure about the rule Representative Backer was talking about. I suppose it exists. We haven't seen that in a while, but understand, the only reason to bring this up for a vote is to give both sides political whatever, and probably more the Democrats. So, or is it the right thing to do? Should they bring it up for a vote so that people can go on record? It's a great question. By the way, so a little more on that coming up, and you on the Boulder Tap House studio or text line, they caught the guy that stole the Boy Scout trailer. But there's a larger story. Remember the Boy Scout trailer theft back in February? Mm. Somebody stole a Boy Scout trailer full of camping equipment. They caught the guy. Some of his comments. All right. It's kind of fun. I mean, I guess it all ends okay, but that next on Hot Talk with the Ox.
2: Here's your forecast from News Talk 1250 KBRF. Mostly sunny today with a high near 68, breezy southeast wind. Tonight, a chance of some rain with a low of 47. For Tuesday, sunny, breezy, a high of 69. Up to 70 on Wednesday with lots of sunshine. And by Thursday, sunny, windy, and a high of 81. That's your weather from News Talk 1250 KBRF.
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0: Talk with the Ox on this Monday. I've invited Bob Hughes to stop in here shortly to talk about fishing. He was out there fishing over the weekend, not at the governor's fishing opener. By all means, share your stories. Did you get out? How'd you do? What happened? 320-251-1990 on the Boulder Tap House studio or text line. That's open line, certainly on the text line, too, throughout the show today. Always fun. I didn't get out this weekend. Had other things going on. The Mother's Day thing kind of dominated, which was also great. But yeah, maybe next weekend. Get out fishing. Anywho. Also, the gun control bill making its way, patiently waiting, in the Minnesota House of Representatives to maybe or maybe not be heard this week, in the last week of the session. A little more on that. I can elaborate on that story that I was referencing earlier about some parents in Minneapolis of Annunciation victims talking about their interaction with Speaker Damuth about the possibility at that time of a gun control bill somehow getting a vote. So that here next hour. And there's a press conference in Omaha, I guess, pretty soon about this this virus that's freaking me out. Finally today, though, they caught the guy that stole the Boy Scout trailer from a troop in Maple Grove earlier this year. He's 62 years old. He looks like he spray-painted the trailer, but left some of the Boy Scout markings on it, so they were able to identify it. It was filled with camping equipment. He dropped off a bunch of the stolen equipment, supposedly, earlier, for some reason, was not charged with stealing the trailer. But because I talked about this when it happened, right? Like, what are you doing screwing with the Scouts? The story from Channel 5 says he reportedly told authorities he doesn't give a F about the Scouts, says he was sexually assaulted when he himself was a Scout. What? 62 years old, so that's why he stole it? Because he's mad at Scouts?
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7: Now is
8: breaking news at Town Hall. I'm Bob Agnew in Washington. The U.S. Senator Ron once again at an impasse over how to end the war. President Trump is rejecting the latest Iranian proposal as garbage, especially the part about their refusal to give up on a nuclear weapon.
9: They're lunatics having a nuclear weapon. I deal with them. I deal with them. I say it to them. I say, you people are crazy. I deal with them. They talk differently. I say, you're crazy. You're crazy people. You're nuts.
8: And we get more on the impasse from correspondent Bernie Bennett.
7: Their ceasefire is growing increasingly shaky, with the two sides exchanging fire in recent days, ships in Gulf states being targeted, and fighting flaring between Israel and the Lebanese militant group Hezbollah. The volatility could tip the Middle East back into open warfare and prolong the worldwide energy crisis sparked by the conflict.
8: That is Bernie Bennett reporting. 18 U.S. cruise passengers returned to the U.S. early today after weeks on board that MV Hondius. That's a cruise ship at the center of that deadly hantavirus outbreak. On Wall Street, the Dow at the closing bell up by 90 points. The NASDAQ picked up 24 and the S&P 500 up 13. New report shows how optimistic people feel or don't feel about their prospects of finding a new job.
10: Optimism in the job market is falling for young Americans as older adults stay upbeat. That's a sudden reversal from just 3 years ago when older Americans were more pessimistic. In the United States until 2023, in many countries globally, young people tend to be more optimistic about the job market than old people. Gallup found that typically around the world, younger people are more likely by 10 percentage points than older people to report their local job market is good. In the United States, younger people are 21 percentage points less likely to do so than older adults. Younger American job market views are now registering closer to the level that they did in 2010 when the country was still deep in the Great Recession. I'm Haya Pinjwani.
8: More on these stories at townhall.com.
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8: Tragedy near the U.S.-Mexico borders. Authorities discover six people died in a cargo rail car.
12: Five men and one woman were found inside a boxcar at a Union Pacific rail yard. The victims were found Sunday as workers were inspecting one of the cars. Autopsies are underway. The Webb County Medical Examiner Dr. Corrine Stern told KGNS that all of the victims likely died of hyperthermia.
8: That is Jennifer King reporting. Meanwhile, search crews found the remains of a missing U.S. soldier in the Atlantic Ocean.
13: The Army has identified that missing soldier as First Lieutenant Kendrick Lamont Key, Jr. A Moroccan military search team found the 27-year-old American Air Defense Artillery officer. Lieutenant Key became one of two soldiers who fell off a cliff during a recreational hike. The Army reported both service members missing on May 2nd after taking part in African Lion, an annual multinational military exercise.
8: It's Andrew Stewart, breaking news at townhall.com. Still more questions and answers in Denver, where the NTSB is gathering details about Frontier Airlines evacuation after a plane hit a pedestrian on the runway at that airport.
14: You hear the pilot on ATC.com.
15: Tower Frontier 4345, we're stopping on the runway. We just hit somebody. We have an engine fire.
14: The plane en route to L.A., the pilot aborting takeoff.
15: There was an individual walking across the runway.
14: One engine on the wing, seen in pictures, severely damaged, caught fire, causing smoke on the plane and an emergency evacuation.
16: We've got smoke in the aircraft. We're going to evacuate on the runway.
14: Passengers taking to social media to complain about the slow pace of that evacuation off the plane and down that inflatable slide. The NTSB looking into that as well. Denver Airport reports 12 injuries. Five people went to the hospital. I'm Julie Walker.
8: More on these
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17: Here's your forecast from News Talk 1250 KBRF. Mostly sunny today with a high near 68, breezy southeast wind. Tonight, a chance of some rain with a low of 47. For Tuesday, sunny, breezy, a high of 69. Up to 70 on Wednesday with lots of sunshine. And by Thursday, sunny, windy, and a high of 81. That's your weather from News Talk 1250, KBRF.
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1: Never before said on Hot Talk with the Ox, we go live to Omaha, Nebraska for a hantavirus update. Let's listen in.
2: Seamless coordination and a shared commitment to protecting the American people. We'll continue to follow the science. We will stay vigilant.
1: Oh, geez. Follow the science.
2: The public informed every step of the way. As I said, transparency is the order of the day.
1: This is Assistant Secretary of Health, Admiral Brian Christine.
2: God bless the state of Nebraska, and God bless our
1: and some other guy is coming up now to talk. Sorry for the echo. Our man on the street there with the microphone is far away from the podium.
3: Thank you so much for those words. It is my pleasure to introduce Mr. John Knox, who's the Principal Deputy Assistant Secretary, Administration for Strategic Preparedness and Response in the U.S. Department of Health and Human Services. And he will give us an update on planning and
1: wow.
3: as we move forward.
1: I thought Trump dozed all those Assistant Secretary to the Deputy of the this, the that.
3: Thank you, Dr. Gold. And thank you, everyone,
1: didn't
3: for
1: work
3: being
1: out.
3: Here today. As mentioned, I'm John Knox. I'm the Principal Deputy Assistant Secretary for the Administration for Strategic Preparedness and Response. I'll start by noting that what you're all seeing here today is a true partnership and a demonstration between public and private partnerships. As all of you are aware, last night, with the coordination of multiple federal agencies and in partnership with state officials, HHS supported the Department of State in a safe repatriation of 18 U.S. citizens from the MV Honduras. This is a coordinated plan to safely return Americans home while protecting public health. Passengers were transported via Department of State plane from the Canary Islands to Nebraska with appropriate medical capabilities on board. HHS has worked with the State Department from the start for a seamless transfer back into the United States.
1: Why didn't we just send everybody with COVID to Nebraska?
3: They were transferred.
1: Think how much problems that would have solved.
3: Nebraska Medical Center. UNMC was selected as the U.S. entry point due to its extensive expertise in handling special pathogens, and it's the only national quarantine unit in the country. It is one of ASPR's 13 regional emerging special pathogen centers, also known as RESPECs, that are within the National Special Pathogens System. ASPR has established this system over the years to prepare for high-consequence infectious disease outbreaks with trained personnel ready to safely manage situations like this. ASPR's mission is to protect the health security of Americans, and this response reflects the strength of the national preparedness system. As mentioned by others here this morning, over the next several days, passengers will undergo initial health assessment and receive guidance on next steps from the CDC experts and other partners. This event reflects our ability to coordinate across federal, state, and local partners when the health of any American is on the line. So at this point, I'm going to turn it back to Dr. Gold to continue.
1: Listening to the press conference in Omaha, Nebraska.
3: We have several people here.
1: This is the University of Nebraska president, Jeffrey Gold, moderating this.
3: Dr. Jackson is from the Centers of Disease Control and acting director of the Division of High Consequence Pathogens and Pathology. Captain Michael Gardner, also from ASPR, is the regional administrator, Region 7, of the mission field operations. We have Matthew Ferrara, who's a DVM and is an HHS counselor.
1: Obviously, we had some people die from this, other people sick on this cruise ship. So they flew some of them to Nebraska.
3: Director of the National Quarantine Unit. We have Dr. Angela Hewitt, who's the medical director.
1: Like, okay, would you rather take your chance with hantavirus or be quarantined to Nebraska for the indefinite future?
3: Interim Chancellor of the University of Nebraska Medical Center, Dr. Michael Ash, who's the chief executive officer of Nebraska Medicine, and by the way, thank you for hosting us. And we have Dr. Ashley Neumeier, the Director of Public Health for the state of Nebraska. And before I take your questions, I just want to say that UNMC and Nebraska Medicine are very honored to have this responsibility to repatriate these American citizens. There is no place in the country that they could be better cared for more safely and more effectively.
1: Yeah, socially distanced from all the rest of us in Nebraska.
3: And in
2: indeed here in this microcosm.
1: Perfect.
2: It is the people of UNMC and of Nebraska Medicine that really make a difference to truly lead the world today. As you're all gathered here, there's no other place in the country where they could be more safely and more humanistically cared for.
1: Couldn't agree more. Unless you live in Omaha, of course.
2: Here, and having served as the
1: Get them out of here.
2: Center for more than a decade of my life. If we treat our patients the way we would treat family members and loved ones, we're going to be okay, and that's the rule. So with that, we're very willing to take your questions.
1: All right, let's hear what we got here from the media.
2: We will pass around. If you do have a question, I will recognize you, and there are some folks who are carrying the microphones just to be sure that everybody can hear your question. And if there's a specific individual that you want to address it to, that's fine, and you can just have volunteers. So,
1: you see the video of them spraying these people down with, like, anti whatever it is?
0: Hi, I'm Waverly Monroe with KETV. Just wanted to talk a little bit about AP confirmed overnight that there was a person who was experiencing symptoms but may have not been tested positive for hantavirus. Can you talk a little bit more about that? And is that person at the National Quarantine Unit or is that person at the Nebraska Biocontainment Unit?
4: That's right. So part of the decision was to make sure that they preserve space within the biocontainment unit here to make sure there's adequate care for anyone who might need it among the other passengers. Passengers were flown to Atlanta for further assessment and care there.
0: So that person is not here?
4: Correct.
0: Okay, thank you.
1: Mm-hmm. Are we all going
2: to
1: die?
2: Very clear on that point.
1: Is Governor Walz going to shut down the bars and restaurants again, but let Menards stay open? I mean, don't we want to know that?
2: Chance that it becomes necessary. And the individuals who are transported.
4: If you don't mind, I'd just love to add that we're going to expect to see people have symptoms. That's just, you know, if you think in any given week or month, how many times do you experience some level of nasal congestion or upset stomach or something? We're being very, very liberal in how we're framing symptoms and monitoring for symptoms here. And so that's how the system is working. It doesn't necessarily mean just because someone has symptoms that they're going to end up having this illness.
1: All right. Waiting for more questions.
5: Hi, Diane Gallagher, CNN. Could you clarify first then how many of the passengers who were on the plane from the cruise are here, and how many to another facility in the country?
4: I can just address that briefly. So of the 18, 16 passengers are here, and two were in Atlanta.
5: And the biocontainment unit, we have the one who had the mildly positive PCR test. Can you explain a little bit more about mildly positive? I initially thought that we were not testing people who were not symptomatic. I know they said this person was not symptomatic.
1: Mm.
5: Can you go into a little bit more about what it means to be mildly positive?
4: Sure, and I welcome my colleagues from the University of Nebraska to weigh in on as well. But I'll note that this test was not collected in the United States. The specimen was collected back, I believe, in one of the islands. It was taken on the ship. There were two specimens. One was positive, and the other one was negative. You know, with these PCR tests, it's not necessarily exact cutoff. There's sort of a range in where they can fall. And so for that reason, we want to make sure there's further testing to evaluate that at this point more.
5: And are the two individuals who stayed here, one of whom is in the biocontainment unit, did they have prolonged contact with each other and that's why they're both here? Or what was the idea behind moving the 16 to other parts of the country?
4: Sorry, so 16 people are here, and that's for all the reasons that was mentioned. Can you repeat again what your question was related to that?
5: I guess the two who were moved, what was the reasoning behind moving them? Was it just space, or were they traveling together? Are we keeping people together since this is a prolonged contact transmission?
4: Got it. I mean, it may be helpful for you all to explain the difference between the sections within University of Nebraska Medical Center as well.
6: Sure. I'm Mike Wadd, I'm a member.
1: We'll come off of this. So this whole idea, like, how do you get hantavirus? You gotta eat mouse turds. Oh, I don't know. I thought it was, I thought it was fennel. Oh, no. I thought it was dried, whatever it is. Oh, no. It's mouse poop. Like, it's almost like you gotta earn this. This isn't just walking down the street and somebody with COVID brushes past you and all of a sudden you've got COVID. I don't know if that ever happened either. Breathing in aerosolized virus particles, so like in attics or cabins or sheds. So there's that. But then this is just weird. I get the fact that this is harder to get than COVID, but we've heard what we heard from COVID was this is such a parallel. Like, well, it was just another thing. We kept hearing about these viruses, these outbreaks, right? The flesh eating, whatever, Ebola and all that, and in localized areas in Africa, whatever. And then, it's big news for a few days, and then it goes away. This thing just, I don't know. We'll see. I think, hopefully, it's the news media and a lot of us just making much ado about nothing. It's a shame that people are dying from this, that got this virus, but hopefully it does not prove a threat to the rest of us. But this is the key statement. I've been thinking it. Maybe you have. It came across on the Boulder Tap House text line about 10 minutes ago. One of you texted in, "The only thing I fear about the hantavirus is walls shutting down the state again." Pretty sure, knowing what we know about hantavirus, that we as individuals have the power to make sure we don't get it, especially if we're hyper aware of it. Fair? That being said, that does not seem to be a criteria for the powers that be to run another scenario. Like if this gets the attention of these crazed, control every element of the population, become a king, Democrat governors around the state like Tim Walz, I wouldn't put anything past him. I don't think that that's what this is going to be. I really don't. But I wouldn't put anything past these people. If we see one mention of any Democrat or whoever it is coming out and saying, get out your masks because you might need them. Be ready. Don't forget your social distancing. Like, I think I'm going to scream. Let's see here. The Holy Roller. "No way I'm standing less than 6 feet from the next person in line now." I think somebody has to have it, right? And then you actually have them poop, and then you eat their poop or rub it into your belly or whatever, stick it in your ears, and then you might still not catch it, but you might. I don't know. I think it's a lot harder to get than just catching a whiff of the old coronavirus. Trucker Bob, welcome to Hot Talk with the Ox on the Boulder Tap House studio line. Good morning.
7: The media is hyping this. Nobody, even when I was in the Navy, we never heard about that. And every port we were in, we put up rat guards on our lines for tying up.
1: Oh, sure.
7: And Naples, Italy, there were rats crawling all over the place, but not on our ship.
1: Uh-huh.
7: So, I mean, that's 60 years ago. Think about how many sailors have been in foreign ports where there are rats all over. Nothing ever came up. I don't get it.
1: Mm-hmm.
7: You know, and the thing, first they started with bats, right?
1: Right. Now it's rats.
7: Bats. Now we got rats. Is the next thing cats?
1: Say it ain't
7: so. I don't get it.
1: Uh-huh. How about pigeons? We're all worried about you and your pigeons.
7: I'm more worried about those flying rats than around here. Who knows what those flea flying things have?
1: Who knows?
7: And I can't shoot them, because I would. I'd offer them up to the school bus kids that come across the street. But I think it's another hype of the unknown.
1: All right.
7: I think all these experts got to their dictionaries and got to their computers and said, "We better brush up on this. What is it again?"
1: To their credit.
7: Tell people what we don't know about what they don't know.
1: To their credit, these experts do seem to be playing it down. So, I mean, they seem to be playing down the hype, but I don't know, man. I don't trust it. I really don't. Another texter on the Boulder Tap House text line, they should call it the midterm virus. Yep. If the Democrats have figured out a way that they can politically benefit from this, yikes. Run
7: well,
1: for
7: how
1: the
7: many people? How many people did they bring to Omaha off the ship?
1: What did it say, 15? 12? Yeah, a dozen or so.
7: If, if it's not catchy, how do those guys get caught? You know what I'm saying?
1: Mm-hmm. Well, they're gonna,
7: this guy's got to go, I got a job, you know. My 2 weeks vacation is up.
1: Mm-hmm.
7: Call my boss. Tell him I can't come.
1: Right, this cruise didn't work out too well. Thanks.
7: This whole thing. Wait for the shakeout. I'm a little bit leery of what a hot topic and threat this is.
1: Yep.
7: I think they got everybody on the worry scurry.
1: Very good. Trucker Bob, thank you. And yeah, my worry is just what the texter said. My worry, I'm not worried about dying from hantavirus, but I am worried about, with Democrat leadership, what in the world are they going to do with this? If they can sense, if there's a sniff of a possible political gain, we'll see. But who knew? Like, I had no idea. Oh, send him to Nebraska. Remember the old days, right? The whole plan was, until Senator Harry Reid caught wind of it, we'll send all of our nuclear waste to Yucca Mountain somewhere in northern Nevada where nobody will have to deal with it ever, as long as our civilization exists. That would have been great. Send all, great, okay, we're going to take it. We've figured out, we've solved the problem of what to do with nuclear waste. Finally, no more casks leaking into the river in Red Wing, Minnesota, right? Or, you know, whatever it is. Nope, we got this all figured out. Okay, we can go back to generating nuclear energy now. Oh, wait a minute. Not in my mountain, you're not going to put it here. Okay. So that went away. So this whole time, who knew that Nebraska was just waiting to house people with potentially fatal illnesses to be quarantined? But now we know. Cat's out of the bag. Speaking of cats, G texting in on the Boulder Tap House text line. I never considered myself a cat person, but our cat's grown on me because if you have a cat around, you'll have zero mice.
8: There you go.
1: Seems pretty simple. Good point. Don't be afraid of cats. Yeah, they're good. The cats are mousers, that's for sure. 320-251-1990 on the Boulder Tap House studio or text line. Oh, we can continue on this. Obviously, any news that comes out of this press conference. Coming up, the St. Cloud downtown plan input is still alive for some odd reason, if I'm not mistaken. And the Feeding Our Future fraud, we've got a couple of sentencings and another accusation of fraud in a program that was supposed to keep us

0: but I don't want to burden anyone.
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10: Minnesota News Network, I'm Tasha Radel. The Office of Inspector General bill is heading to the governor's desk to be signed into law. 1 year after passing the bill the first time, the Minnesota Senate repassed the amended version of the bill. After stumbling through House committees this session, the House passed it last week. DFL Senate lead author Heather Gustafson of Vadnais Heights.
11: This is not a message bill. We did not pass it to have something to say about a problem. We passed it to have something to solve the problem.
10: Minnesota food and beverage companies are getting national attention at one of the country's largest food industry events. The State Department of Ag's Make It Minnesota program is helping 11 emerging and established brands showcase their products at the 2026 National Restaurant Association show in Chicago, May 16th through the 19th. The National Weather Service is warning of flooding in portions of the Boundary Waters as rising water levels continue to impact the region. This is MNN.
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talk with the Ox on this Monday, post fishing opener Monday. Coming up, talk a little fishing. Coming up, talk a little downtown plan. I'm going to do it just because I'm a masochist. But coming up right away, kicking off our next segment, we have new news from the Feeding Our Future scandal, as well as another group that has been accused now of squandering your money. A group that I have been critical of since its inception. But on the Boulder Tap House text line, this is interesting here. Seems to me Gene Hackman and his wife's death had a hantavirus connection, so this virus isn't new to the States. Why the concern and hysteria now? I agree there's some kind of manipulation happening. I'm waiting for the other shoe to drop. Aha! Good question. If Hackman and his wife died from this stuff, why wasn't that whole town, wherever that was in California, why weren't they all locked down? Why, who'd they have contact with? The anybody who came in contact.

contact with it. That's a good point. Hadn't thought about that because we had been familiar with this, right? That's at least my first exposure to this. Like, how did Hackman and his wife die? We didn't know for a long time. Then they figured it out. So now it's like, yeah, why is this getting such attention? Because it's a cruise ship, because of the parallels to what we saw with COVID? Good point. All right. Coming up on Hot Talk with the Ox, how'd you do fishing? And do you really think that you can make a difference for downtown St. Cloud next?

0: KSRN News. I'm Bob Agnew in Washington. President Trump today said that the Iran ceasefire is on life support after he rejected the country's latest proposal for not including a nuclear concession. Asked if the ceasefire was still in place, President said that he would say that it is, quote, unbelievably weak and on life support. 18 U.S. cruise ship passengers returned to the U.S. early today. That's after weeks on board the MV Hondius, a cruise ship at the center of a deadly hantavirus outbreak. U.S. health officials confirmed the Americans disembarked the cruise in the Canary Islands on Sunday and boarded a medical repatriation flight. The Supreme Court leaving women's access to a widely used abortion pill untouched, at least until Thursday. That's when the justices consider whether to allow restrictions on the drug mifepristone to take effect. On Wall Street at the close, the Dow was up by 95 points. This is SRN News.
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2: 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Authorities are investigating the death of a White Earth man following an ATV pursuit Thursday evening. According to the Becker County Sheriff's Office, a deputy was on patrol in White Earth on May 8th when he spotted a man driving an ATV on the highway near the intersection of County Highways 34 and 21. The deputy recognized the driver as 47-year-old Michael James Azur and knew that his driving privileges had been canceled. When the deputy activated emergency lights, officers say Azur fled southbound on Mission Road. The ATV later entered a trail south of White Earth, where the deputy lost sight of it. A short time later, the ATV was found abandoned in a field south of White Earth. Deputies searching the area located the man unresponsive in a nearby wooded area. Law enforcement and emergency crews began life-saving measures, but Azur was pronounced dead at the scene. His body was taken to Ramsey County Medical Examiner's Office for autopsy. Authorities say the cause of death remains under investigation. A 24-year-old Fergus Falls man has been arrested for threatening a woman with a samurai sword. Derek Sidian has more.
3: A Fergus Falls man has been arrested for threatening a woman with a samurai sword and assaulting a police officer. 24-year-old Alexander James Geller was arrested Thursday after Fergus Falls police were called on a report of threats of violence at an apartment complex on Freiburg Avenue. Prosecutors say that the property manager was working on cleaning an apartment unit when she heard yelling over the sound of her music. She told police that she looked out the window and saw Geller wielding a samurai sword, yelling profane and threatening comments at her. At one point, he made a gesture towards the victim with the sword, specifically that he put the sword up to his own throat and made a slow cutting motion toward her. He's being charged with second and fourth degree assault, as well as obstructing the legal process with force and concealing his identity in a public place. For KBRFradio.com News, I'm Derek Sidian.
2: Multiple people were hurt in a two-vehicle crash northeast of Perham Friday morning. The Otter Tail County Sheriff's Office says that around 7:30 in the morning, a Toyota 4Runner driven by 20-year-old Oliver Simonson of Monaga was headed south on County Highway 53. The Toyota failed to stop for a controlled intersection of County Highway 8 and was struck by a GMC Yukon that was headed west on the intersecting roadway. Both vehicles entered the ditch on the southwest side of the intersection, striking a power pole. Simonson was transported to Essentia Health in Fargo by LifeLink Life Flight for treatment for substantial injuries. The driver of the Yukon from Perham and her three juvenile passengers were brought to Perham Hospital by private vehicle for minor injuries. The crash is still under investigation. For KBRFradio.com News, I'm Dave Bishop. 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
4: Here's your forecast from News Talk 1250 KBRF. Mostly sunny today with a high near 68, breezy southeast wind. Tonight, a chance of some rain with a low of 47. For Tuesday, sunny, breezy, a high of 69. Up to 70 on Wednesday with lots of sunshine. And by Thursday, sunny, windy, and a high of 81. That's your weather from News Talk 1250 KBRF.
2: This is your I-94 ramp cold zone update. The 210 I-94 ramp is currently closed, and the interchange ramps will be closed to all travelers during construction. Traffic to and from Highway 210 in Fergus Falls will be detoured to County Road 1/Tower Road. Highway 210 will remain open for travelers during construction. Traffic will shift to one side of the bridge and will be reduced to one lane in each direction. For construction updates, visit the Fergus Falls Chamber at fergusfalls.com and click on the cone zone.
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0: Talk with the Ox on this Monday. 320-251-1990 on the Boulder Tap House studio or text line. Two ways to reach the program. Love to hear your fishing stories from over the weekend. Anybody catch anything? Any tips for anybody going out this week? I, Dan the Ox Oxner, host of Hot Talk with the Ox, not planning on fishing this week because I'm a little bit behind in my yard work. It's possible today is dethatching day in the yard, which my neighbors would be very happy about. I think I win the award with the worst looking yard in the neighborhood. But you know what? It's mid-May. It's amazing how things equalize coming up in the next month or two. How your yard looks in April and May has really no bearing on how it's going to look in June, July, August, right? Who's with me? Maybe I'm just saying that to make myself feel better. Other than that, would love to get out and get some fishing in. But if you did, would love to hear how you did and what happened. Where'd you go? Any luck at all? Oh, there he is. Bob Hughes, ladies and gentlemen. Welcome to Hot Talk with the Ox.
1: Well, good morning, sir. And it is my honor to tell you I didn't catch a darn thing.
0: Now, you're an avid fisherman. You've got a fishing boat, even.
1: I do have a fishing boat, but truth be told, it was in the water once last year and hasn't made it yet. So we've kind of cut back due to the new house and all the work that goes into that kind of stuff, you know?
0: Like you, you're probably doing yard work today instead of going out fishing. Or like me.
1: Well, you know, honestly, I am going to mow my lawn a little bit later on today. So, yeah, we're not going to, so we're just going to wait another year or so because the sod's only got two summers. Not quite yet.
0: Yeah.
1: So, well, we were out fishing with a guy who really knows how to catch walleye. His name is Scott Weeder. He is on the walleye tours. And if you're not a walleye fisherman, maybe that name rings a few bells because he and his lovely bride, Esther, own the Blue Line Sports Bar and Grills, right?
0: Yep. Great guys. Great guy and gal, I should say. Great couple.
1: Absolutely. And Scott is an excellent fisherman. I've been out doing a little bit of pre-tournament fishing with him before, and I'm telling you, man, he is a scientist when it comes to that kind of stuff.
0: So did you hammer him?
1: We went out a week ago. I think it was probably last Wednesday because I had not been to their new home, and I just wanted to make sure that that I could get there in the middle of the dark. So we went out there, and Scott's telling us, oh, my gosh, we're going to catch fish, no problem, right off the dock. Here we are. Make sure you bring a cooler for all the fish and all of that kind of stuff. So we did. Well, Friday night, early Saturday morning, it must have been about 1 or 2 or so, when the little rain system blew through, and then the sky cleared off, and I got to tell you, that kind of turns the fish off. Mm. At least that's what I'm going with, because Scott is an excellent fisherman. We marked him, could not get him to bite. We're on our way back, and typically speaking, when I'm fishing with my wife, Kat, she says, okay, I'm going to catch the first one, and she always does, right? Always catches the first fish. Plus, she usually catches the most fish on the boat, okay? So it's 8:30, we're coming back into the dock, and she goes, wow, you guys, I'm sorry, I should have told you, didn't have to wait for me to start catching fish. And not more than a minute after she says that, Scott catches the first crappie.
0: A crappie, though, okay.
1: Yeah.
0: All right.
1: Well, there may not be a whole lot of walleye in the lake where we were fishing, and you know, I'm totally okay with that because crappies eat just fine.
0: Oh, yeah. Too. Yeah. Absolutely.
1: Yeah. And I have plenty of friends who are actually avid walleye fishermen, and they keep me pretty well stocked. So that's a good thing.
0: Yeah. I have lots of friends who are that way, too, but they don't keep me well stocked. But they are avid walleye fishermen. Nope. I get nothing. Nothing.
1: Well, I don't know if you've talked with Jennifer or not. I don't think she had very good luck down in Stillwater. But I know that she had a good time. And as always, the most important thing for any kind of opener, walleye or not, is the camaraderie. Ox, and you know this as well as I do. Man, we used to go to those openers, and it was like a family reunion.
0: That was fun. Yep.
1: And then Carol decided she had had enough after God knows how many years of making sure that all of the people were there from the world of radio and TV. Remember that, Ox? There used to be literally, I don't know, 50, 60 people there between radio and TV and newspaper.
0: Yeah, it was a media
1: circus. Oh, it was the greatest thing ever. And all of a sudden, I'm afraid Ox politics has rendered that useless.
0: Well, what happened was not only did Carol, who ran it for 30 years through the Minnesota Office of Tourism all those years, and she was a tough cookie. I mean, she signed up for this, she made sure they delivered, and they all did. But the other thing that once she left, all of a sudden people went, you know what? We never liked these governors either. Like, we had 8 years of Dayton. We got 7 years of Walz. They're all finally just admitting to themselves, yeah, what the hell are we doing?
1: And it's really too bad because it's not politics. It's to shine the light on the local area community.
0: Yep.
1: Right?
0: Yep.
1: And bring some tourism dollars there.
0: Yep.
1: It's just too bad that these idiots have, I think, ruined it for so many people.
0: They have. It could come back, though. Lisa Damuth, if she gets elected governor, she's already talking fishing. So, you know, she lives on a lake. So there you go.
1: Sure. I just remember Tim Pawlenty and Carol Molnow.
0: Oh, the best.
1: You've probably got that audio somewhere,
0: still
1: don't
0: have it.
1: You?
0: Oh, yeah. They talked about this is what happens when the lieutenant governor smokes crack.
1: Exactly right. Yep. And you know, she was a world arm wrestling champion, if I'm not mistaken.
0: Keg thrower as well. And she made a mean lemon tort. I'll tell you that much.
1: Yeah.
0: The girl who had everything.
1: As opposed to Peggy Flanagan, okay.
0: Well, Bob, I'm sorry you got skunked, but thanks for sharing your story. The opener it's only a memory now, and this is one of those things where I'm just glad it's not pre-opener anymore because I'm a creature of summer. So bring it on.
1: Yeah. Well, I'm on my way to Maury's to get some fish, so there we go.
0: Good luck. Safe travels.
1: Thank you, Matt. Take care.
0: Hello, Bob Hughes with us on Hot Talk with the Ox. Yeah, I mean, whatever, wherever you fished, I've never had good luck on the opener. I really haven't. I've not had good fishing on the opener. Most people don't, I don't think, unless there's some secret place that they go. But now at least we can blame Donald Trump on it, right? Climate change, global warming, whatever it is, something wrong. Hantavirus, that's what it is. Coming up, yes, we have sentencing. Don't tell me they're not doing anything about feeding our future fraud. They've sentenced two criminals now, that in a moment, as well as a new group that is now being indicted for felony fraud with your money that I will take credit for calling a long time ago. Spotted it a mile away. That next on Hot Talk with the Ox.
2: Here's your forecast from News Talk 1250 KBRF. Mostly sunny today with a high near 68. Breezy southeast wind. Tonight, a chance of some rain with a low of 47. For Tuesday, sunny, breezy, a high of 69. Up to 70 on Wednesday with lots of sunshine. And by Thursday, sunny, windy, and a high of 81. That's your weather from News Talk 1250 KBRF.
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0: talk with the Ox on this post-fishing opener Monday. All eyes on Memorial Weekend then, I guess. And then, by the way, the latest edition in the Ox Across America tour is the Republican Convention in Duluth. That's coming up the last weekend of May. So there's yet another almost full week. There's a full weekend in May after Memorial Day. So Friday, Saturday, and Sunday, May 29th, 30th, and 31st. That's after Memorial Day, which is the weekend before. So the Republican Convention, the 29th and 30th, basically. If all goes well, we'll be broadcasting live from there on Friday as the convention just starts going. So we'll see how that goes. Could be a very interesting, will be a very interesting convention. We'll see how that goes. So, but before we get there, obviously, we got a couple weeks. And one of the things going on that we've been following, obviously, for years, Feeding Our Future Fraud. Ready for this? Not sure if you are. The latest sentencing, this would have been, what, buried in the headlines, I think, Friday. Maybe you've heard about this. Federal prosecutors announced charges against Sharmake Jama among the first batch of indictments in the Feeding Our Future case back in September of 2022. Jama owned Brava Restaurant in Rotch, was accused of pocketing $4.3 million in fraudulent funds through the Federal Child Nutrition Program. Okay, he bought a late model Denali and spent $500,000 on real estate in the Rochester area. He was charged with wire fraud, federal programs, bribery, conspiracy to commit money laundering and money laundering. He pled guilty to wire fraud and money laundering in 2025. Finally got sentenced. What does he get sentenced? Ready for this? 3, 2, 1, 16 months in jail. That's what you get for stealing $4.3 million from the government and living the good life. Ask yourself, what would you do for $5 million? 16 months in jail? He was also ordered to pay back $5.3 million in restitution. So while that is still outstanding, shouldn't this guy be like have an ankle bracelet? So they're going to let him go in what, 12 months, 6 months, 8 months? That's all he gets. Oh, and by the way, you owe us $5.3 million. Yeah, right. Here, I got you $5.3 million right here. Give me a break. Then Phil, oh, but there's more to this guy, by the way. There's something else. Hold on. Okay. The Philson Mumin Hassan of Brooklyn Park. Let's see here. She was accused of running a meal site called Youth for Higher Educational Achievement, claiming to serve 4,300 meals a day. She pleaded guilty to committing wire fraud, money laundering. She got sentenced to 3 years and ordered to pay $376,000 in restitution. 3 years. Again, which means, what is that in Minnesota now with the Democrats in charge? Year and a half? Nothing. But here's the weird thing. This chick, she pled guilty in 23, but her sentencing was delayed multiple times because she kept violating her pretrial release agreement. She kept failing drug tests. She tested pot. She was on the cocaine. So she's doing cocaine while she's awaiting a trial. They let her out to go do coke. How's she getting money for coke? You know how much money it costs to do coke? I don't know, but it's probably a lot. Let's see here. Hassan's case was impacted by the turmoil within the U.S. Attorney's Office during the ICE surge. The Fox 9 story cites how a lot of these U.S. attorneys cruised, leaving a little bit of a backlog in the U.S. Attorney's Office in Minnesota. Okay. All right. Whatever. So, okay, the governor can claim that they're arresting these people. You'll commit fraud. You're going to get arrested. We're going to prosecute you. Yeah, and then we'll give you a slap on the wrist, let you keep your money, and turn you back loose. Give me a break. Let's see, Dave. Mandatory deportation should be part of this sentencing. Totally agree. You're out, and you're prohibited from ever coming back. I could not agree more. It's tricky to do if they were actually born here. I don't know. I assume these people are from, or I don't know if they came here, were born here, two parents of refugees, whatever. That might have a difference, but definitely, if you're here as our guest, to save you from your country, and then you do this to us. You're out of here. Get out of here. Ox, shouldn't they also be up for tax evasion? Yep, should be up for tax evasion. Absolutely. Okay, so that's in the news. Then, but wait, there's more. $6.5 million of your money given to these violence interrupters in Minneapolis. Turns out they didn't interrupt any violence. They spent it on themselves. We Push for Peace is the name of the organization. Let's see. This is a Channel 5 story. They're accused of running the nonprofit into the ground for their own benefit. This guy, CEO Trahern Pollard, and former board chair and treasurer Jacqueline McGuigan. They're defendants in a lawsuit that they misused $6.5 million. They say they betrayed their basic duties to the nonprofit and communities. According to Keith Ellison, instead of helping the community, they helped themselves to millions of dollars. Let's see here. They were the sole officers in it. They were supposed to be violence interrupters. Remember that whole thing? They talked the city and the state into giving them money to walk around and keep crime from happening. To which the Ox said, "What a scam."
1: Oh, no, this is really good. And yeah, instead of having cops go around and enforce the law and arrest too many black people, we're going to have black people walk around and keep people from committing crime so that more black people don't get arrested, so that we don't get accused of being biased and racist. Or maybe they'll just figure out a way to give more millions of dollars to people so they can scam it from us. What a joke. Who wouldn't see this a mile away and say, this is a joke? But it gets weirder. Let's see here. I'll get the weirder part here in a second, but let me just see if we've got, here we go. The lawsuit states We Push for Peace at one point had brought in millions in annual revenue through community outreach contracts with retail stores. But in April 2026, it had just one remaining contract with Cub Foods, saying it's barely operational. Okay, then here's this weird, the development in this. Looking back on there's a link to a story from back in 2024, January of 2024. So more than 2 years ago, another story seemed to have a parade for the Minneapolis City Council because this guy also owned a liquor store. But he was having trouble making it in North Minneapolis, so he transferred the license of the liquor store to the We Push for Peace charitable organization. And then supposedly had a violence interrupter kiosk or something inside of the liquor store. And the city council approved it. Wow. So this is over the top. So that's the Minneapolis City Council approved this guy who was stealing money to convert his liquor store to being run under the flag of this nonprofit somehow. And now we find out he was pocketing all the money anyway. I know when I think about, you know, how to best combat violence, I'd set up a kiosk in the liquor store. Unbelievable. What a charlatan. What a shyster. And you've seen these guys on TV. They've all got the T-shirts and everything. Can we just stop it already? You hire cops to go out and enforce the law. You don't hire unproven organizations with people that have figured out how to steal our money from us. The government does a really good job of that already. Let's just leave it to the experts and quit letting other people steal our money and squander it. When did the definition of peace become let crime run rampant, says a texter on the Boulder Tap House text line. Tom Petters gets buried with a 50-year sentence for his fraud. Millions or billions there should be no difference in sentencing. Thank you for that. Bill Glahn from Center of the American Experiment showed a bunch of these defendants also have daycares and such and are still collecting payments even when they're on trial for fraud. Yeah, that's been the big deal. That's where these bills before the legislature have been like, okay, if anybody's involved in other organizations, you got to cut off all their funding. And the Democrats just cannot seem to make that happen. Unbelievable. Coming up on Hot Talk with the Ox, open lines. Certainly, it is post-fishing opener, so feel free to share fishing stories. But also, downtown St. Cloud. Do you really think you have a say in anything there?
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7: News this hour from Town Hall. I'm Keith Peters in Washington. Several nations are trying to help mediate an end to the Iran war, but Washington and Tehran are making demands neither side will accept.
8: These difficulties and these challenges seem insurmountable at the moment, and we are seeing an uptick in attacks both in the Persian Gulf, targeting Gulf Arab countries, as well as ships in the region, as well as increased fire between Israel and the Lebanese militant group Hezbollah, which Iran backs. All these things together could be enough to tip this region back into open war.
7: Correspondent John Gambrell reporting. President Trump says the Iran ceasefire is on life support after he rejected Tehran's latest proposal to end the war. Officials said the proposal included some concessions on Iran's disputed nuclear program, but on Monday, Trump dismissed it as garbage. The president did announce a suspension of the federal gas tax to help Americans shoulder higher fuel prices caused by the war. More passengers evacuated from that cruise ship with the Hanta virus test positive, including an American.
9: The U.S. citizen among 18 people brought to America. 16 taken to the National Quarantine Center in Omaha, Nebraska. Two, including one with mild symptoms, went to a containment unit at Emory in Atlanta. The CDC's Dr. Brendan Jackson asked if authorities can guarantee Americans won't catch Hanta virus from those returning passengers.
10: There are no guarantees in life. We're putting as many measures in place as possible.
9: Dr. Brian Christine with HHS stressing the risk to the public is very low.
11: The Andes variant of this virus does not spread easily.
9: Hantavirus is primarily transmitted through contact with droppings from infected rodents. I'm Julie Walker.
7: On Wall Street, the Dow up by 95 points, the S&P up by 13. More at townhall.com.
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7: There's been a big jump in profits for a major oil supplier.
13: After reporting a 12% decline in profits in 2025, Aramco, the world's largest oil company, now reports a 25% jump in the first quarter profits to $32.5 billion. The company increased exports using a pipeline that avoids the disrupted Strait of Hormuz. The East-West pipeline, running across Saudi Arabia to the Red Sea, is now at full capacity, moving 7 million barrels of oil per day. While that can help ease the global oil supply shock, it does not fully replace the lost capacity from the Strait of Hormuz. I'm Lisa Dwyer.
7: Miners in Myanmar have discovered a massive ruby considered to be the second largest by weight ever found in the country. News and analysis at townhall.com. From Washington, I'm Keith Peters. China says its exports rose 14% last month compared to a year ago, and that's despite the Iran war and the lingering effects of higher U.S. tariffs.
14: The newly released report comes ahead of this week's planned meeting between President Trump and Chinese President Xi in Beijing. The results beat analyst estimates and are a significant improvement from March's 2.5% year-on-year expansion. Imports have climbed 25.3%. That's slower than the 28% growth in March, but it's still robust. The U.S.-China relationship faces multiple challenges, including the U.S. war with China's ally, Iran. Rich Thomason reporting.
7: A medical examiner believes heat stroke led to the deaths of six people thought to be immigrants found inside a shipping container at a Union Pacific rail yard in Laredo, Texas. Police in Laredo say workers discovered the body during an inspection. More at townhall.com.
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15: Here's your forecast from News Talk 1250 KBRF. Mostly sunny today with a high near 68. Breezy southeast wind. Tonight, a chance of some rain with a low of 47. For Tuesday, sunny, breezy, a high of 69. Up to 70 on Wednesday with lots of sunshine. And by Thursday, sunny, windy, and a high of 81. That's your weather from News Talk 1250 KBRF.
16: Weather can shift quickly and sometimes become dangerous. 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

0: Talk with the Ox, staying nimble here because the president is hosting another get-together in the Oval Office. They're talking about maternal health care for some reason. And Mehmet Oz is there, my buddy. But we don't know who's all gathered there or what questions they're going to ask. So we'll stay nimble here. We may be going live to the Oval Office here in moments on Hot Talk with the Ox. As, of course, the big news is the Iranians over the weekend said, F you to Trump's peace plan and said, no, we want total control of the Strait of Hormuz. We want you to pay for all the damage you did. We want this. We want that. We want this. We want free T-shirts for everybody. And we also want an extra hour of lunch break every day. I don't know what they want, but they want a lot of, I do know what they want. They want a lot of stuff. Not going to happen. So, you know, can we just say it is time for Pete Hegseth and everybody to gather together and say, okay, time to take the gloves off and get this thing done. Because they start, it's either that or we retreat. So, I mean, you got two choices here. We can't deal with these people. I still think a deal is, they're trying to make a deal, but clearly we can't deal with these people. They want control of the Strait of Hormuz when they didn't have it before, really. 320-251-1990 on the Boulder Tap House studio or text line. While we remain nimble, I throw out some other topics here in this last hour of Hot Talk with the Ox. One of them being this ridiculous, stupid, and pointless visioning for downtown St. Cloud. Sorry. Yeah, I guess there's still time for public input on what you like to see downtown St. Cloud. What an absolute joke. Until I see somebody from out of town with hundreds of millions of dollars come in and say, this is what I'm going to do in downtown St. Cloud, there's no point in talking about it. None of the people who live here, who have lived here, are capable of doing anything about it. We need somebody from out of town with huge pockets and a vision for downtown. That's what we need. Otherwise, we're going to keep limping along. And maybe that's not such a terrible thing. As long as you have people like Ray Harrington, Pioneer Place Theater, Seven West, etc., willing to stick it out and try to pound away here downtown, Leighton Broadcasting, right, the Radio City Music Mall, different bars and restaurants, the Paramount Theater, etc. There are some things down here. Okay. I mean, but my goodness. If you ever tried to offer an actual vision for downtown St. Cloud, it's like, well, that's fine, but where's your money? Oh, here's what we should have. Like, yeah, fine, but there's no point. This is what should go in there, aren't they? These people are idiots. It's like, yeah, but if you're not willing to put up the money and take the risk, there's no point. Who cares what the citizenry wants in downtown St. Cloud? Who cares? It's one thing to say, hey, we're building a park. Let's let the kids decide what playground equipment they want in it. Totally different story. Hey, kids, what do you want to play on? Okay. Give us 100 suggestions and we'll put up 5 things. This is not that. These visioning sessions drive me absolutely out of my mind. It's been going on for decades. You don't have any money to make it happen. What's the point of even visioning? Because you know what's going to happen. Well, we want to revamp the Opera House and turn it into its once great glory, and then we want to tear down the Kelly Inn and build a huge riverfront plaza there, and then we want to actually relocate the Civic Center to get it away from the river. We're going to put that over here, and then we're going to tear this down over here. Then we're going to do that. Oh, wait a minute! Somebody wants to put up a dollar store and an auto parts store next to each other. Yeah, we can give you riverfront property on that. No problem. Okay, sounds good. Duh. A car wash, maybe? Give me a break. Utter nonsense. It's cute, though, that people think that they can actually, like, have influence here.
1: I know what we should have.
0: Okay. Somebody from out of town has to come in with a bunch of money and a unique vision. Plain and simple. I'm not saying, like, coming from out of town and not knowing the community. I'm just saying somebody who is... wasn't born and raised here. If you're born and raised here, you're thinking in that paradigm, bringing it back to what you think you remember it being before. It's like, yeah, but that's not going to happen. So what are we talking about here? I've said all along, St. Cloud needs a gimmick. We need a gimmick. I don't know what it is, but we need a gimmick. That's the way to make it happen. I think the whole Western frontier town thing has probably been taken by other towns. What would the gimmick be? Let's see. Maybe if we can get one of the fraudsters to help with downtown. Yeah, would it be okay if we channeled that money into downtown? There you go. Oh, yeah, the Minister of Sports and Wit, Don Lyons, with a great idea. How about if we bring in Herberger's? That's a good idea. Let's see here. It'd be nice to see the expansion on the River's Edge to attract events that might otherwise happen at the Minneapolis Convention Center, or build a Target Center-like structure to host concerts and such. Yep. Yeah, that'd be great. That is what was voted against 25 years ago now in St. Cloud. That was the option. You, the voter, the St. Cloud voter, had an opportunity to vote that in, and you voted no. Trucker Bob, welcome to Hot Talk with the Ox.
1: I got a great name for an outside developer, the Naglies. They put up Lord Fletcher's. They saved the building where now is Taco Time or whatever. D.B. Searles, that went over wonderfully. I mean, those guys always hit it. And Nagley Advertising has got the money.
0: Okay.
1: I think they ought to bring them in and do a flyover, and they'll come up with some great ideas when you're talking about outside people that have the hammer to make it happen.
0: Yep.
1: And they had 3 or 4 restaurants in the cities that went over, like, wonderful.
0: Well,
1: not saying they got to do restaurants, but I think that they would be able to vision something. Of course, they had their own problems in Minneapolis, the dead town that's become. But that's just my suggestion there, pal.
0: Well, St. Cloud has to prove to these people that they can be profitable here. And I think that's the biggest holdup.
1: I think that's the part of the equation that I skipped, I guess. Yes. Okay.
0: Yep.
1: We can't turn it back to 1968.
0: Nope.
1: Because when I started school at State, downtown was full of everybody. But you had stereo shops, you had leather shops, you had a poster now and then. I mean, it just fit the times. The times now is aggravating, you know.
0: Yeah,
1: I don't know.
0: We got tat shops, right? So we got tat shops in downtown St. Cloud. You want some tats? Come downtown. That's the cool thing. That's what all the cool kids
1: are. Get a whole sleeve.
0: Yeah.
1: Okay.
0: All right, Trucker Bob. Thank you.
1: You bet. Mm-hmm.
0: Yeah, 320-251-1990 on the Boulder Tap House studio or text line. Come to downtown St. Cloud where the homeless and druggy population rival the Somali population. Right. Magnum Dave says, we have a space shuttle coming. Can't we build a spaceport? Downtown St. Cloud spaceport. Your entry point to beyond. Well, that's what I put, and I've shared this with you. If anybody opens, whenever they open the time capsule that was put in the wall of the new River's Edge Convention Center addition, if you remember that years ago when they did the grand opening, there was a time capsule in the wall. I forget when it's going to open, but they're going to open it like in 100 years or something. And I put in there that I believe that we had to predict. The prediction was, you know, what's the St. Cloud going to be? I predicted that it would be a spaceport. Because we're trying to figure out what to do with our airport. And now that'd be a perfect place to be a spaceport. Like once they learn how to just like launch planes that can go into space and all that. Seemed like the thing. What if I'm right? I see I've got another Magnum Dave and I. We're tracking. Tom, welcome to Hot Talk with the Ox on the Boulder Tap House studio line.
2: You say a lot of cities have been finding out, especially the bigger cities, they turn around downtown. They no longer charge for parking.
0: Oh, yeah.
2: That's my comment.
0: Okay. There you go. No charge for parking downtown. Would that increase traffic to downtown? It might. Captain Josh, we found you. Welcome to Hot Talk with the Ox.
3: Hey, sorry, I've been offline here for a while. But, yeah, I agree with Tom, by the way. A lot of these mid-sized cities I travel through and stay in summertime fishing, even smaller cities, downtowns, every downtown that thrives, that is a common thread. There's no such thing as paying for parking no matter what day it is, what time it is, et cetera, holidays, doesn't matter. That's one key thing that I noticed in my travels. But anyway, I don't know what kind of fishing reports you've got so far. I haven't been able to listen, honestly. But
0: yeah, just talked to Bob Hughes about it, and he was out with Scott Weeder. They didn't go so well on a local lake here, Central Minnesota. Where'd you go? Did you go to your special lake by Pipestone?
3: Well, we fished three different lakes down in that area, and this is the first time I've ever done it. I think I told you the other day.
0: Yep.
3: I've usually stayed around here or gone up north like everybody else, and then I just, you know, wanted to try something different because I'm getting bored of the same old. So we explored. This is a virgin trip, exploratory, the whole nine yards, and we ended up doing very well. The water was a lot warmer down there. It was like 57, 56 degrees. And because of the wind and the waves, the small lakes worked to our advantage. We only had, you know, 2 or 3 foot white caps smashing into the shore. So a lot of the walleyes we caught were in 2 or 3 feet of water, just pitching jigs and minnows towards the shore from the boat. Short casts, of course, that were maybe only 15 yards from shore, where the, you know, bobbing up and down. Sometimes if I had the motor trimmed down too far, the skeg would actually tap a rock because of the waves. That's how shallow we were, but that's where the fish are at. And so we caught them that way, and then we also caught them on the same lakes. We would just go out and troll the basin of the lake, which means the deep flat part. In this case, they're about 7 to 8 feet deep. That's as deep as they get. So we were just trolling good old-fashioned number 5 shad wraps, balsa baits, not plastic. And we probably caught half of our fish doing that, which is really fun. It's just, you know, very easy fishing. It's just driving the boat, finding the right speed. The particular speed was 2.7 miles per hour was the hot. You couldn't go faster than that. You couldn't go slower. They wanted it that way. So that was kind of fun. Something different you normally don't get to do on some of our lakes around here because of the weeds and the depth ranges and things like that. So, that's what we did. And then we partook in the bass opener on yesterday. We went to a lake full of smallmouth bass. And it was catch and release, of course, but tons of bass. Like, we just slaughtered the smallmouth bass using jigs and plastics and fish in the shore. You know, same kind of thing, really, but just the bass were so thick. That was kind of fun. And then we came home. So it was a good trip as far as I'm concerned.
0: Awesome. I mean, that's exceptional for an opening weekend, I think. So many times people get skunked on opening weekend, it seems like.
3: It's a hard weekend, Ox. I mean, I dread opener because there's all the unknowns you are not at the advantage. You know, the unknowns are not yet to be discovered until you get out there, and you can spend a half a day or three quarters of a day figuring out what not to do, you know. So it's a tough weekend overall. Yeah. I mean, people shouldn't be ashamed if they didn't do well on any given opener. Now next weekend they shouldn't have any excuses because now they've got practice and something to go off of next Saturday. You know, they've got a starting point at least. So the second weekend usually is better for most people because of what I'm explaining. It's just the way it is.
0: Absolutely. Yeah. Well, we've rounded the corner. The opener has passed us by now, so summer now begins. Captain Josh, Minnesota Fishing Guide Service. MinnesotaGuideService.com is your website, by the way. I'm looking at it right now. Very nice.
3: Yeah. Yeah. How did the governor, I dare ask, what happened?
0: Don't know.
3: Have you already talked about this morning?
0: No, I haven't heard any reports because nobody goes to it anymore. But Jennifer was there, Jennifer Leverance, News Director Leverance.
3: All right.
0: I don't think they caught anything,
3: though. Okay.
0: Yeah.
3: I don't need to know. I'd rather go rake the yard anyway.
0: So. Yeah, that's what I'm going to do instead of thinking about the governor.
3: All right. Well, the opener has closed. There we go.
0: Thanks, Captain Josh.
3: Yep, 10-4.
0: Really appreciate the report. Worth a fortune. I appreciate that. Good tips. Dave, thanks for holding. Welcome to Hot Talk with the Ox on the Boulder Tap House studio line.
4: Hey, morning, Ox.
0: Hello.
4: So getting back to downtown St. Cloud and all of its issues that it's had all these years now, my theory is this. You weren't here in 1988 for the riot, were you?
0: I watched it on TV from my apartment in Tempe, Arizona. And I'm like, hey, I know that place.
4: So I'd like to know, I guess, from other listeners if they have the same thoughts on this. But I personally think that those riots caused irreparable damage to St. Cloud. The memory lingers, I think, even though it's been a long time. And that's what we were known for many years. And, you know, I was a police officer downtown or in St. Cloud. And, you know, it was just like going to battle every Thursday, Friday, Saturday at about midnight to 1:30. Every single cop in town had to go to Fifth Avenue and stand there and, you know, get beer bottles thrown at you and wait for the fights to start because, you know, there were going to be fights every night, every Thursday, Friday, Saturday. And it just, it was that way for years. I mean, the riot lasted, was 1 year, but the aftermath.
0: 15 years, decade and a half, right? For sure, or more.
4: Yeah. I don't know if they got rid of homecoming right after that or if that was a while later.
0: But. Oh, it was a long time later. Yeah, no, because when I first moved here, well, and even before, a long time before I moved here, I used to do the, you know, the bar close thing in St. Cloud. And you're absolutely right. If people haven't gone through that, I have no idea what it's like now at bar close, but you're absolutely right. I mean, you had every cop around. You had thousands of drunk people filling the streets and thus, you know, getting in their cars and going who knows where. I mean, it was just a huge riot waiting to happen every Friday and Saturday night in downtown St. Cloud. Again, this was up even after the turn of the century.
4: Yeah, absolutely. You know, the place smelled like urine.
0: Oh,
4: you walk into
0: crazy.
4: The alley, they would stand there and whiz on the walls on you know, all the bars downtown. And
0: yeah.
4: The kids basically wanted to, they stood there. They wouldn't go home. They just mingled because they wanted to see the fights, and then they wanted to see the cops overreact.
0: Yeah.
4: Possibly.
0: And that was back before social media, so nobody was taking videos of this and you know, showing it live happening.
4: Nope, but there were people with cameras down there.
0: Yeah.
4: You know, the little Sonys or whatever. We used to have the little handheld cameras.
0: Yep. So it's hard to get those to go viral.
4: That's why I don't go downtown, Ox. I still have, you know, those memories.
0: I bet that's tough for you guys because I saw it. I mean, I know exactly what you guys were going through. Can't imagine doing that every Friday, Saturday night, looking forward to that. And then when they changed the bar close time to 2 a.m., all right. Now all of a sudden you got to be out there practically till the sun comes up.
4: Yeah, I think by 2 a.m. when they did that, I think I was on day shift finally, so I didn't have to mess with it anymore.
0: See, okay.
4: So that was their problem.
0: Thanks, Dave. Appreciate the call.
4: Yep. Mm-hmm.
0: Yeah, that's if you've never seen that before, that was one of the weird things. My first time experiencing that was circa 1985 when I first did the whole St. Cloud bar scene party night till the bars closed. If you've never seen that, I mean, that went on for, 20 years plus. Yep. That's when it for sure went downhill. People just lost interest in downtown. Trying to get it back again, we'll see. Continuing on, 320-251-1990 on the Boulder Tap House studio or text line. Got some texts coming in we'll get to here in a second. Also, did you hear about the woman assaulted by a black man refusing to file charges because she didn't want to put another black man in jail only to have the black

0: BRF.
1: Minnesota News Network, I'm Sean Maloney. Minnesota's one step closer to creating an independent watchdog over state spending. More than a year after first passing the bill, the state Senate has again approved the Office of Inspector General measure, sending it to Governor Walz. The office would investigate fraud and protect taxpayer dollars. After stalling last year, the bill finally cleared the House and passed the Senate today unanimously. A northern Minnesota man's charged with criminal vehicular homicide after a deadly crash involving a motorcycle. Prosecutors say 53-year-old Rodney Work was drunk when he hit 49-year-old Paul Donahue at an intersection in Roseau County last week, then left the scene. Authorities say Work's blood alcohol level was nearly twice the legal limit. Donahue died at the scene. Work is being held without bail. And the Wild host Game 4 of their second-round playoff series tonight against the Colorado Avalanche. Forward Marcus Foligno says Kaprizov was the star of Saturday night's win over the Avs.
2: You're going to need your stars to step up, and I mean, he's no different than those big dogs on their team. So I just think that, you know what, it's great. He's got that leadership quality, but he is our best player, and he's a game changer for us.
1: Colorado leads the series 2-1. This is MNN.
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Talk with the Ox on this Monday, post-fishing opener Monday. Open lines for your fish stories. If you want to share what you did, how you did, etc., what you're planning on, how to work out for you. Any tips for us would be helpful. Are the fish biting? All right. It's a great segue. I did find my, or a great segment. I did find myself, though, like I'm at that point that I'm usually at in February where my bones are just cold. I might be hot on the outside. My skin might get a little hot in the sun. My bones are cold. Will it ever actually warm up? So there's that. I like the sunshine, don't get me wrong, but my goodness, I'm tired of bringing in the plants every night. Coming up on Hot Talk with the Ox, more suggestions for downtown, obviously. Lots of stuff going on at the legislature today. We'll get into that. AOC has stepped in it again. And we'll have a little fun, too, next as we wrap up Hot Talk with the Ox. Last half hour, moments away.

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1: With SRN News, I'm Keith Peters in Washington. Democrats have filed an emergency appeal to the U.S. Supreme Court seeking to halt a redistricting rule by Virginia's top court. The state court had invalidated a ballot measure that would have given Virginia Democrats an additional 4 winnable U.S. House seats. Virginia voters narrowly approved a constitutional amendment last month that let Democrats redraw political lines in time for the November elections. The Supreme Court is leaving women's access to a widely used abortion pill untouched until at least Thursday, while the justices consider whether to allow restrictions on the drug mifepristone to take effect. On Wall Street, the Dow up by 95 points, the NASDAQ rose 27, the S&P 500 advanced 13. More details at srnnews.com.
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3: For KBRFradio.com News, I'm Dave Bishop. Authorities are investigating the death of a white earth man following an ATV pursuit Thursday evening. According to the Becker County Sheriff's Office, a deputy was on patrol in White Earth on May 8th when he spotted a man driving an ATV on the highway near the intersection of County Highways 34 and 21. The deputy recognized the driver as 47-year-old Michael James Azur and knew that his driving privileges had been canceled. When the deputy activated emergency lights, officers say Azur fled southbound on Mission Road. The ATV later entered a trail south of White Earth, where the deputy lost sight of it. A short time later, the ATV was found abandoned in a field south of White Earth. Deputies searching the area located the man unresponsive in a nearby wooded area. Law enforcement and emergency crews began life-saving measures, but Azur was pronounced dead at the scene. His body was taken to Ramsey County Medical Examiner's Office for autopsy. Authorities say the cause of death remains under investigation. A 24-year-old Fergus Falls man has been arrested for threatening a woman with a samurai sword. Derek Sidian has more.
4: A Fergus Falls man has been arrested for threatening a woman with a samurai sword and assaulting a police officer. 24-year-old Alexander James Geller was arrested Thursday after Fergus Falls police were called on a report of threats of violence at an apartment complex on Freiburg Avenue. Prosecutors say that the property manager was working on cleaning an apartment unit when she heard yelling over the sound of her music. She told police that she looked out the window and saw Geller wielding a samurai sword, yelling profane and threatening comments at her. At one point, he made a gesture towards the victim with the sword, specifically that he put the sword up to his own throat and made a slow cutting motion toward her. He's being charged with second and fourth degree assault, as well as obstructing the legal process with force and concealing his identity in a public place. For KBRFradio.com News, I'm Derek Sidian.
3: Multiple people were hurt in a two-vehicle crash northeast of Perham Friday morning. The Otter Tail County Sheriff's Office says that around 7:30 in the morning, a Toyota 4Runner driven by 20-year-old Oliver Simonson of Monaga was headed south on County Highway 53. The Toyota failed to stop for a controlled intersection of County Highway 8 and was struck by a GMC Yukon that was headed west on the intersecting roadway. Both vehicles entered the ditch on the southwest side of the intersection, striking a power pole. Simonson was transported to Essentia Health in Fargo by LifeLink Life Flight for treatment for substantial injuries. The driver of the Yukon from Perham and her 3 juvenile passengers were brought to Perham Hospital by private vehicle for minor injuries. The crash is still under investigation. For KBRFradio.com news, I'm Dave Bishop. 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
5: Here's your forecast from News Talk 1250 KBRF. Mostly sunny today with a high near 68, breezy southeast wind. Tonight, a chance of some rain with a low of 47. For Tuesday, sunny, breezy, a high of 69. Up to 70 on Wednesday with lots of sunshine. And by Thursday, sunny, windy, and a high of 81. That's your weather from News Talk 1250 KBRF.
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0: talk with the Ox on this post-fishing opener Monday. Oh boy, oh boy, oh boy. Donald Trump in the Oval Office taking some questions now from reporters. We'll get to that here in just a second. AOC, have you heard the latest from her? Unbelievable. And then this woman who didn't file charges against an assailant because she didn't want to put another black man in jail now feels guilty because the black man went on to kill somebody else.
1: Jeez.
0: As tragic as that is, it is just pathetic as well. Terrible Todd, are we in a position to go live to the Oval Office here?
2: Yep.
0: Okay, let's see. Looks like the question is on Iran. Let's listen in here on Hot Talk with the Ox.
3: It's a terrible thing that's happened over there. They've killed 42,000 people in the last 2 months, 42,000. At least that's what we know of, 42,000 people. They killed numerous people over the last week.
0: How is this not the top story in the country?
3: A month and a half ago. They were unarmed protesters, not at all violent protesters, and they started taking them out, shooting them. So
0: are people not believing this? Is that the deal?
3: Say, what's the plan? The plan is very simple. The blockade, first of all, was a part of military genius, just like Venezuela was military genius. We have the greatest military in the world by far, and we're stocked up with great ammunition. We have much better stuff than we did 2 months ago when we first did the attack, which knocked him for a loop. But very simple. Iran cannot have a nuclear weapon. Can't have it. And if they did have it, the Middle East would be gone, Israel would be gone, and they'd hit Europe probably next. We're doing a service to the world. And this has gone on for 47 years. Other presidents and leaders of other countries that have the power should have done it, but they didn't do it. But it's a very simple plan. Iran cannot have a nuclear weapon, and they won't have a nuclear weapon, and they didn't want to go that far.
4: If you
3: can believe it, they didn't. How stupid? Are they stupid people? They didn't want to believe it. They think that, well, I'll get tired of this, or I'll get bored, or I'll have some pressure, but there's no pressure. There's no pressure at all. We're going to have a complete victory. We've already, in theory, had a complete victory from the military standpoint. The military, look, their Navy is dead. They have 150, they had 159 ships. Right now they have zero, other than the little speedboats that go around that got taken out 8 a day by us. They have no Air Force. They have no anti-aircraft. Now, they probably put the shoulder jobs into service over the last 3 weeks, probably. But essentially, they have no anti-aircraft. They have no radar. And frankly, their leaders have been killed at the first level, second level, and half at the third level. And then they come back and they want to negotiate, and they give us a stupid proposal, and nobody would take it, although Obama would have taken it, Biden would have taken it. What they took was far worse.
0: Yeah.
3: So we stopped them twice. We stopped them when I terminated the worst deal probably ever made in the history of our country in terms of defense. That was the Iran nuclear deal penned by Barack Hussein Obama. That would have given Iran a nuclear weapon within a year. They would have had it. Years ago, I terminated that in my first term. And then when that beautiful plane right there hit them hard, we really hit them hard. And they told me, I want to just tell you this, because they like to say, oh, well, maybe it wasn't that hard a hit. Iran told me very strongly, because they intend to give us the nuclear dust, as I call it. It's easier than talking about other terms, because it's a term everyone knows. But the nuclear dust, which is what we hit, they told me, number one, you're getting it. But you're going to have to take it out because the site was so obliterated that there's only one or two countries in the world that could get it. It's so deep and got hit so hard that there's no way they have the equipment to move it. You and China are the only two countries in the world that could take it out. So we talked about it, and they said, you'll have to take it out because we don't have the capability of doing it. So for those people that like to say that those great pilots in those great planes, well, we just ordered 22 more of them, new and improved, that those great pilots didn't do their job. They did their job. 1 o'clock in the morning with no moon, no light, no nothing. Every single bomb hit its targets. And then, as you know, we shot some incredible things. It's things that nobody else has. Nobody has a military like we have. We shot the Tomahawks from a submarine 200 miles away, and that went on top of it. But every one of those, including the Tomahawks, every one of those weapons and shots hit perfectly. And they said to me, just to put it on the record, they said to me, there are only two countries in the entire world that could ever get that stuff out of there because we don't have the equipment and nobody else. They said, China and the United States. So I just want to let you know, those pilots did an unbelievable job, very dangerous job, at 1 o'clock in the morning. Think of it. No sun, no moon, no nothing. We had no light, purposely. And every single one of those bombs went right down an air chute in a granite mountain and exploded. And they are unable to get it, even if they wanted to. But we're not going to take a chance, so that's part of the deal.
2: So, sir, you said that they agreed to allow the removal of all their enriched uranium?
3: Yeah, yeah. Well, they did 2 days ago. They did 2 days ago. They said, you're going to have to take it. We were going to go with them. But they changed their mind because they didn't put it in the paper. So when they sent us this document that we waited 4 days for, that should have taken 10 minutes to do, it looked very simple. We get that. They guarantee no nuclear weapons for a very long period of time and a couple of other minor things, but they just can't get there. So they agree with us, and then they take it back. But they said to us that it was so badly obliterated. It was the word.
0: First, we're hearing of this, by the way. We hadn't heard about the nuclear materials as part of this peace deal that they got back to us on. This is interesting. Donald Trump in the White House taking some questions from the press. Let's keep listening here on Hot Talk with the Ox.
3: It was obliterated. We have the greatest military in the world. I built it largely in my first term, and I didn't know I'd be using it quite this much in my second term. But very simply, when they say, does he have a plan? Yeah, I have a plan. The plan is very simple. You know, in war, you have to change. You have to be flexible. You have a lot of plans, but you have to do different plans in different days. But I have a great plan. But the plan is that they cannot have a nuclear weapon. And they didn't say that in their letter.
4: Mr. President, so about the leadership changes that you've talked about in Iran, is this still a leadership that you believe you can negotiate with and ultimately reach a peace deal with?
3: Well, you have two. You have the moderates and you have the lunatics. And I think the moderates are more respected. The lunatics want to fight till the end. You know, it'll be a very quick fight. But you have, just like our country, we have lunatics too. I call them lunatics. I call them stupid people too. But in Iran, they have the moderates and dying to make a deal, and then you have the lunatics, and I guess they're a little bit afraid of the lunatics, but why not? The level of ferocity for protests, you know, the people are watching it. They want to go out on the streets. They have no weapons. They have no guns. We thought the Kurds were going to give us weapons, but the Kurds disappointed us. The Kurds take. They have a great reputation in Congress. Congress says, they fight so hard. No, they fight hard when they get paid. So I'm very disappointed in the Kurds. But they were given. I said it wasn't going to work, by the way. I guess I have to say it. I disagreed with what they did. They gave it. I said, they'll never get there. And I was right. I like to be right. In this case, too bad. But we sent some guns with ammunition. And they were supposed to be delivered, but they kept it. I said, they're going to keep it. But what do I know? I've only been doing this a short period of time.
0: So who told them it would work?
4: For the time being, the ceasefire remains in place.
3: It's unbelievably weak, I would say. I would call it the weakest right now. After reading that piece of garbage they sent us, I didn't even finish reading it. I said, I'm not going to waste my time reading it. I would say it's one of the weakest right now. It's our life support. They understand. These are all medical people. Dr. Oz, life support is not a good thing. Do you agree?
5: Bad prognostic.
3: I would say the ceasefire is on massive life support, where the doctor walks in and says, sir, your loved one has approximately a 1% chance of living.
6: Yeah. Mr. President,
0: that's a metaphor. That paints a picture.
3: Reporters in Washington.
6: Thank you, sir. Dr. Oz referenced this a little early. Two questions on health care, if I can. The Council of Economic Advisors released a report saying that the most favored nation drug deals will generate about $529 billion in domestic savings over the next 10 years across all markets. How transformative
3: are these deals? Makes people better.
6: Yeah, it does. How transformative are these deals for millions of Americans? And do you believe that the most favored nation drug deals are the Republicans' golden ticket to the midterms?
3: I think the Republicans should walk away with the midterms. Now, typically, whoever is president, they vote the other way. Nobody knows this. Do we have a psychiatrist in the group? Nobody knows why, because I think we've had the best president. A lot of people have said, even some radical left lunatics have said that we've had the best presidency, the best first year of any president. Look, I stopped 8 wars, got the largest tax cuts in history, the largest regulation cuts in history, all the things we've done, so many, like all of this that we've done, medically we've done so much. You know, we did a thing called Right to Try. And my first, and I could never understand it. When
0: thanks
3: I was
0: to Senator
3: CD,
0: Ron Johnson,
3: which wasn't so long ago. I haven't been doing it that long, but I always used to marvel at the fact that if they had a great drug and it had to go through the FDA, and the FDA guarded it and said you can't use it, and if a person was terminally ill and the drug was showing great promise, the person's terminally ill, they wouldn't give it to the person because they didn't want to hurt the person. And I said, well, we need something of that. And it was very important to me. And I had no idea it would be so hard to get, but we got it in total. We got it in full. It's called Right to Try.
0: It's a victory.
3: That if you're terminally ill, you have the right to try a drug that has not gone even anywhere near final. If it shows even a little promise. And we've saved thousands of lives. It was very hard to get because the insurance companies didn't want it, the doctors didn't want it, because the doctors didn't want to be blamed. The drug companies didn't want it, because if it didn't work, they didn't want it on their record. So what we did is we said, we're not going to count it on your record. If somebody's terminally ill and they take the drug, it doesn't work, we're not going to count it on your record. We'll have another record, you know, a little smaller one that not a lot of people look at, but we're not going to count it on your record. So Right to Try has been one of the great successes.
0: Again, we'll come on for this. President Donald Trump taking some questions here in the Oval Office. It started off as a healthcare meeting and healthcare gathering. And then, of course, everybody wants to know about the peace deal that finally came back from Iran, where they basically shoved it right up the backside. Trump saying that the ceasefire now with Iran basically has a 1% chance of survival. It's at its weakest point. Is that a harbinger? What are we talking about tomorrow on Hot Talk with the Ox? Hmm? Is it finally, or is it time to finally get this thing over with? We'll see. 320-251-1990 on the Boulder Tap House studio or text line. Thoughts on this? Also, a couple things to get to. One of them, AOC, being an idiot again, we might have to skip that one because you're probably seeing this around. I knew this would be somewhat of a viral topic today. This is in New York City, basically in the subways. Did you hear about the woman that was assaulted and didn't want to put another black man in jail, so didn't file charges? Then this same guy went and killed somebody else. That next on Hot Talk with the Ox.
5: Here's your forecast from News Talk 1250 KBRF. Mostly sunny today with a high near 68, breezy southeast wind. Tonight, a chance of some rain with a low of 47. For Tuesday, sunny, breezy, a high of 69. Up to 70 on Wednesday with lots of sunshine. And by Thursday, sunny, windy, and a high of 81. That's your weather from News Talk 1250 KBRF.
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0: Talk with the Ox, wrapping things up on this Monday. Oh boy, oh boy, oh boy. Don't know what's going to come from this press conference at the White House. We'll stay away from it here at this point, but if anything else comes about from it, we'll get to it tomorrow for sure. The big bombshell, I think, the ceasefire with Iran has a 1% chance of survival. Yikes. That's pretty breathtaking stats. And we did not know prior to this press conference that the Iranians had agreed to let us take their nuclear material, supposedly. That's coming from the president himself. Was not included, according to reports, in the actual counterpeace proposal that came back from Iran finally after the United States gave them our peace proposal. They want to continue to have sovereignty over the Strait of Hormuz. They want us to pay for all the reparations, apparently build them a new navy. I don't know what else. But obviously Trump said, well, that ain't going to work. So we'll see where this goes. Finally today, something that you've probably seen or caught in the news somewhere. I've mentioned it a couple times, but this is really tragic. And there's more to it than just what I've been saying. Headline, Daily Caller, woman refused to press charges after alleged assault because she didn't want to put another black man in jail. Quote, end quote. She was riding a Manhattan train April 2nd when Rommel Burke struck up an unwanted conversation. She's 23 years old, according to the New York Post. She and somebody else, they tried to escape into another car. This guy yanked her head downward to try to slam her into the floor, kicked her friend in the back. Officers were standing nearby when they fled the West 4th Street, Washington Square station and arrested Burke on the spot, this guy. Despite that, she says, quote, maybe a part of me was just like, I don't want to put another black man in jail. But, you know, at some point, if you're a criminal, you're a criminal. He was scary. He was a scary guy. But she refused to press charges. So to summarize the story, the prosecutors had still asked for a $3,000 bail. The judge granted him supervised release instead. He had been arrested four times since February, each case ending in release without bail. They finally picked him up after, just hours after, he left a hospital for psychiatric evaluation because he killed a guy. 70-some-year-old fella threw him down the stairs, killed him. So now, of course, he's charged with murder. And this woman is saying, I regret it 100%. I actually feel really bad that a man lost his life. So because of your wokeness and the judge's unwillingness to actually jail dangerous people, somebody got murdered. You know, you make it, this guy, 76-year-old retired teacher. He's a teacher, was a teacher, 76 years old, living in inner city New York, has made it 76 years and gets killed because some woke young chick thought that it was more compassionate so that it didn't look like more black people were getting thrown in jail. Unbelievable. Yeah, she should feel guilty. Or worse. Like, I don't know what you do. How about reparations from her? Will that bother her? Or will she still think, like, later in life that she did the right thing? Wow. Yeah, the insanity of liberalism. The story proves that progressives have a mind virus. Wow. Also here, Dave. By the way, Dave texting, and he's the one who called earlier talking about downtown St. Cloud being rough back in the day. Ox, I'd like to add, I went to ABBA tribute band at Ray's Place, the Pioneer Place, a few years ago. It was a delightful experience. Yeah, that's the thing. People don't realize. I mean, it's not that dangerous downtown St. Cloud. Maybe you have to pay for parking, but that's probably the worst of it. We just need more people to want to come downtown, right? See you tomorrow on Hot Talk with the Ox.
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7: News this hour from Town Hall. I'm Keith Peters in Washington. President Trump says he prevented Iran from gaining a nuclear weapon years ago and defensive allies in the region.
8: If the Obama deal wasn't terminated by me, they would have had it 6 years ago, and they would have used it immediately on Israel and also the rest of the Middle East. You saw that when they started shooting rockets. Nobody thought Saudi Arabia and Qatar and UAE were going to get hit, or Kuwait, Bahrain. I think it was a tremendous strategic mistake, and they wasted those missiles. We have the Patriots that knocked them down every time.
7: Trump spoke at the White House today saying the Iran is ceasefire is on life support after he rejected the country's latest proposal for not including a nuclear concession. There's jail time for two Israeli soldiers.
9: Two Israeli soldiers will spend weeks in military prison for desecration of a Christian object after one stuck a cigarette in the mouth of a statue of the Virgin Mary in southern Lebanon and the other photographed it. The photo with the dangling cigarette went viral, sparking widespread outrage. That photo circulated days after images of another Israeli soldier wielding an axe against a statue of Jesus on the cross. That soldier also received military prison time. I'm Lisa Dwyer.
7: A California man accused of storming the White House Correspondents Association dinner while armed with guns and knives has pleaded not guilty to charges he attempted to kill President Trump and fired a shotgun at a Secret Service officer. Cole Thomas Allen was handcuffed and shackled and wearing an orange jail uniform when he appeared in federal court. On Wall Street today, the Dow Jones Industrial Average up by 95 points, the NASDAQ rose 27, the S&P advanced 13. More on these stories at townhall.com.
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7: Here's the Wall Street Business Report.
11: A new poll finds younger Americans more pessimistic than older ones about the state of the job market.
12: It's a sudden turnaround from just 3 years ago when older Americans were more pessimistic. In the U.S. until 2023 and in many countries globally, young people tend to be more optimistic about the job market than older people. Gallup found that typically around the world, younger people are more likely by 10 percentage points than older ones to report their local job market is good. In the U.S., younger people are 21 percentage points less likely to do so than older ones. Rich Thomason reporting.
11: Oil prices rose as the war with Iran threatens to drag on, but U.S. stocks nevertheless inched to more records. At the close on Wall Street, the Dow was up by 97 points, the S&P 500 up by 13, and the Nasdaq gained 27 points. For the Wall Street Business Report, I'm Bob Agnew.
7: News and analysis at townhall.com. One of baseball's most fiery and successful managers in history has died. Correspondent Gethin Kulbaugh reports.
13: The baseball world is mourning the death of Atlanta Braves Hall of Fame manager Bobby Cox. The Braves said Cox died Saturday in Marietta, Georgia at the age of 84. Cox managed the Braves to prominence during the 1990s and the team's first championship in 1995. He took over a last-place team in June of 1990, and the next season led the Braves to a worst-to-first finish. That was the start of a record 14 consecutive division titles. Cox retired after the 2010 season. He had a stroke in 2019. I'm Gethin Kulbaugh.
7: Cox's death follows a few days after media titan and one-time Braves owner Ted Turner's death. Turner died last Wednesday at the age of 87. More on these stories at townhall.com.
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20: 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Authorities are investigating the death of a white earth man following an ATV pursuit Thursday evening. According to the Becker County Sheriff's Office, a deputy was on patrol in White Earth on May 8th when he spotted a man driving an ATV on the highway near the intersection of County Highways 34 and 21. The deputy recognized the driver as 47-year-old Michael James Azur and knew that his driving privileges had been canceled. When the deputy activated emergency lights, officers say Azur fled southbound on Mission Road. The ATV later entered a trail south of White Earth, where the deputy lost sight of it. A short time later, the ATV was found abandoned in a field south of White Earth. Deputies searching the area located the man unresponsive in a nearby wooded area. Law enforcement and emergency crews began life-saving measures, but Azur was pronounced dead at the scene. His body was taken to Ramsey County Medical Examiner's Office for autopsy. Authorities say the cause of death remains under investigation. A 24-year-old Fergus Falls man has been arrested for threatening a woman with a samurai sword. Derek Sidian has more.
21: A Fergus Falls man has been arrested for threatening a woman with a samurai sword and assaulting a police officer.
0: 24-year-old Alexander James Geller was arrested Thursday after Fergus Falls police were called on a report of threats of violence at an apartment complex on Freiburg Avenue. Prosecutors say that the property manager was working on cleaning an apartment unit when she heard yelling over the sound of her music. She told police that she looked out the window and saw Geller wielding a samurai sword, yelling profane and threatening comments at her. At one point, he made a gesture towards the victim with the sword, specifically that he put the sword up to his own throat and made a slow cutting motion toward her. While on the scene, police say Geller approached them. When they told him to stop and that they needed to talk, Geller began to backpedal and attempted to flee. Officers grabbed him and he resisted. After he was escorted to the ground, he continued resisting and kneed an officer in the jaw. After multiple uses of pepper spray and 5 knee strikes, Geller was secured and taken to the Ottertail County Detention Facility. A search warrant was executed on his apartment, where officers found a white mask and a sword with a 27-inch long blade. Geller makes his first court appearance this afternoon. He's being charged with second and fourth degree assault, as well as obstructing the legal process with force and concealing his identity in a public place. For KBRFradio.com News, I'm Derek Sidian.
20: Multiple people were hurt in a two-vehicle crash northeast of Perham Friday morning. The Ottertail County Sheriff's Office says that around 7:30 in the morning, a Toyota 4Runner driven by 20-year-old Oliver Simonson of Monaga was headed south on County Highway 53. The Toyota failed to stop for a controlled intersection of County Highway 8 and was struck by a GMC Yukon that was headed west on the intersecting roadway. Both vehicles entered the ditch on the southwest side of the intersection, striking a power pole. Simonson was transported to Essentia Health in Fargo by LifeLink Life Flight for treatment for substantial injuries. The driver of the Yukon from Perham and her three juvenile passengers were brought to Perham Hospital by private vehicle for minor injuries. The crash is still under investigation. The waters of Minnesota Superior Forest and the Boundary Waters Canoe Area Wilderness are known for their walleye, bass, northern pike, and trout, drawing anglers from across the region for the fishing opener weekend. Public Information Officer Christine Kalinski says visitors saw a mix of motorboats and canoes on the water. Over the weekend, letter carriers across Minnesota collected donations for the annual Stamp Out Hunger Food Drive. Branch 9 President David Rain says residents left non-perishable food items in bags by their mailboxes for pickup. Donations often include canned food, rice, beans, peanut butter, fruit, and noodles. Rain says it's often lower-income neighbors that donate the most food. Stamp Out Hunger is considered the nation's largest single-day food drive. And the next few weeks mark the start of the fawn season across the region, and wildlife officials say it's a critical time for newborn deer. DNR Acting Big Game Program Leader Paul Burr says that fawns began appearing in greater numbers towards the end of May, and their first line of defense may surprise you.
21: Really, in the first 2 to 3 weeks of their life, their best defensive strategy to evade predators and to stay safe is basically to hunker down, hold still, and just don't move. But of course, this can kind of lead to some worry when people might stumble across a fawn that's just laying there not doing anything.
20: Burr says if you come across a fawn on its own in the wild, leave it alone. For KBRFradio.com News, I'm Dave Bishop. 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
4: 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Dolly Ann Olive Tangen, 96, a resident of the Minnesota Veterans Home, passed away on Tuesday, January 13th. The service is now set for Sunday. That will be at 1 o'clock, Faith Lutheran Church in Fergus Falls, and visitation will be 1 hour prior to that service. Olson's handling the arrangements for Dolly Tangen. And that concludes the announcements on News Talk 1250 KBRF. 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
20: I'm shut down on another day of trading. Here is Monday's closing market minute. Corn for July up 4 cents. September up 4 cents. December up 4 1/4. Soybeans for July up 5. August up 5 1/4. November up 5 1/4. Soybean meal for July up 5.10. August up 4.20. December up 3.20. Chicago wheat for July 15 cents higher. September up 14 3/4. December up 15 cents. Hard red winter wheat for July up 10.5. September up 10 3/4. Hard red spring wheat for July up 8 1/4. September up 8 3/4. Minneapolis spring wheat for July 8 cents higher with September up 8.5. Live cattle for June up 50 cents higher. August down 55 cents. October down 162.5. December down 160. Feeders for May 102.5 higher. August down 192.5. September down to 207.5. Lean hogs for June up 160. July up 145. August up 127.5. That's a look at Monday's closing markets.
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5: 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I'm Daryl Anderson.
8: This is MNN Sports. I'm Mike Grimm. A big night of hockey tonight for the state of hockey. The Wild are hoping to even their series against Colorado at 2-2. They can do that with a win in Game 4 tonight in St. Paul. Minnesota star forward Matt Boldy says they have to be intense from the get-go.
9: That same style we play Game 3 with and, kind of bring the game to them a little bit.
8: Boldy says that Saturday Game 3 victory was a key to showing they can win games and win this series.
9: I think we just showed up ready to go. I think the rest was good for us and mental reset. And we know what we're capable of and how we have to play. So I think we showed that last game, and that's the blueprint that we need to follow.
8: Boldy says the home crowd will be great again tonight.
9: They're awesome. They've been great every game. So I know I have many notes for them. They just keep showing up and doing the same thing. That's the biggest thing for us.
8: The puck is set to drop tonight at 7 at Grand Casino Arena. Meanwhile, breaking news in Canada this afternoon. The decisive Game 5 between the two-time defending champion Frost and Montreal has been postponed due to illness on the Montreal team. A makeup date has not yet been set. In extraordinary circumstance north of the border, the eventual winner will advance to the league finals. Timberwolves fans are basking in the glow of last night's hard-fought Game 4 win over San Antonio 114-109. Guard Ayo Dosunmu came up big late.
10: I just wanted to help impact the game any way I could. Of course, 3-for-12, I didn't have the best offensive night, but, you can't control the ball going in the hoop. You can always control your mindset, your attitude, being there for my teammates the whole game, man. Down the stretch when my number was called, I just wanted to be there and help my team get the win. And this time of the year, it's all about getting the win. I just wanted to help contribute any way that I could down the stretch.
8: Game 5's tomorrow night in Texas. Both the Twins and the Saints are off tonight. Both will return home tomorrow for games. The Twins will host Miami and Minneapolis. The Saints entertain Columbus in St. Paul. Both the Twins and the Saints won games yesterday on the road. This is M&N Sports.
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5: 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Tomorrow at noon Eastern Time, the USDA will release the May World Agricultural Supply and Demand Estimates. And this month's report will look at both old and, for the first time, new crop production expectations. I'll have the outlook when we come back. 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It delivers fast access to nutrition at planting with a unique blend of macro and micronutrients. 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In field trials across the Midwest and the South, QuickShot provided an average 7 bushel per acre advantage in corn and a 30 pound per acre increase in cotton compared to the grower's standard fluency agent. 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Always read and follow label instructions and check registration status before use. Yes, the May World Agricultural Supply and Demand Estimates report is one of the most anticipated on the agricultural calendar. Not because it tells us what's already happened, but because it's USDA's first official attempt to sketch out what the 26-27 marketing year might look like. Analysts are watching three balance sheets closely: corn, soybeans, and wheat. On corn, traders surveyed by Reuters are expecting old crop ending stocks to come in right around 2.1 billion bushels. That would be essentially unchanged from the April report. For new crop, however, the average trade estimate lands near 1.9 billion bushels, assuming roughly 95.3 million planted acres and that trendline yield of 183 bushels per acre. Export demand has been a bright spot for corn this marketing year. It's running slightly ahead of the pace USDA needs to hit its projection, so we could see a potentially small upward revision on exports. Soybeans are a little more complicated. Old crop ending stocks are expected to hold near 345 million bushels, but the demand picture is mixed. Domestic crush was up 10% year over year in March, but export shipments are running behind that five-year pace. Part of the export drag traces itself directly to South America. Brazil posted a record April trade surplus of $10.5 billion, driven in a large part by an 18% surge in soybean export values for that country. Wheat export sales have already hit their 100% target from USDA, and that's well ahead of the five-year average pace. Analysts expect a small upward revision to export demand in tomorrow's report. Old crop ending stocks are forecast near 934 million bushels, with the new crop estimate averaging around 820 million. One important caveat heading into the report tomorrow, this WASD is built on assumptions. They assume trendline yields, they assume those March planting intentions, and there's the assumption that the trade policies currently in effect will stay that way. I'll have more when we come back.
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1: Watch for volatility in the commodity markets tomorrow at midday as the USDA releases their May World Agricultural Supply and Demand Estimates report. You'll be able to find a detailed breakdown of the report at farmfutures.com after its release tomorrow at noon Eastern Time. 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I'm Mike Pearson. 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
2: Minnesota News Network, I'm Sean Maloney. The Minnesota Senate is expected to vote on new immigration enforcement rules that would require ICE agents have a judicial warrant before entering public spaces. Julia Martinez is a healthcare worker who was surrounded by federal agents one night after work.
3: Minnesota law may not be able to get ICE out of our streets, but it can make our workplaces safer. We are asking simply for clear policies and trainings so workers know how to respond if ICE shows up.
2: Meanwhile, in the House, the bill is stalled in committee and has yet to make it to the House floor. Ex-Minnesota State Senator Justin Eichhorn will reportedly plead guilty to attempted enticement of a minor on Thursday in federal court. The Grand Rapids Republican was arrested in March of last year during an underage prostitution sting in Bloomington. A change of plea notice was filed today in U.S. District Court. Eichhorn resigned from the Minnesota Senate following his arrest. His defense attorney claimed Eichhorn was targeted by federal prosecutors because he's a state lawmaker. He remains free on bond until the hearing. The Minnesota Wild host Game 4 of their second-round playoff series tonight against the Colorado Avalanche. Forward Marcus Foligno says Kaprizov was the star of Saturday night's win over the Avs.
4: You're going to need your stars to step up, and I mean, he's no different than those big dogs on their team. So, I mean, I just think that, you know what, it's great. He's got that leadership quality, but he is our best player, and he's a game changer for us. So when he plays like this, it's domination.
2: Colorado leads the best of seven series 2-1. And transitioning from military to civilian life can be challenging, especially for veterans facing health or housing barriers. Deed Veterans Employment Director Ray Duha says they offer resources to help get vets employed when they come home.
5: Whenever we meet with a veteran, we ask them, do you want to start a business? Would you like to go to the trade? Do you want to go back to school? You need help with resume? We can provide mock interviews. Anything they need, including wraparound services.
2: An upcoming career fair on May 20th will give vets the chance to meet with possible employers. This is MNN.
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2: Headlines. The Office of Inspector General bill is heading to the governor's desk to be signed into law. One year after passing the bill the first time, the Minnesota Senate repassed the amended version of the bill. After stumbling through House committees this session, the House passed it last week. DFL Senate lead author Heather Gustafson.
8: This is not a message bill. We did not pass it to have something to say about a problem. We passed it to have something to solve the problem.
2: The bipartisan law will create an independent watchdog to prevent fraud and protect Minnesota tax dollars. An Alborn woman has pleaded guilty in a school bus crash near Hibbing. Authorities say 20-year-old Savea Snickers was using Snapchat when her car struck a bus in 2024, injuring the driver and 21 children. Some suffered concussions and broken bones. Under a plea deal, Snickers will serve supervised probation and complete 200 hours of community service. And Grammy-winning rapper Ludacris is set to perform a free concert at Target Field next month. He'll take the stage about 15 minutes after the Twins and Rockies game on June 26th. Ludacris last performed in Minnesota at the 2024 State Fair. This is MNN.
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10: A recent groundbreaking ceremony at Moor Air Base in southern Texas.
11: Last August, we pledged to build a new ultra-rare sterile fly production facility right here in the United States, which we have never had before.
10: Attended by Agriculture Secretary Brooke Rollins and various dignitaries, was not just the start of construction on a new facility. It served as a milestone and an opportunity to cite progress within USDA's five-pronged strategy to keep New World Screwworm from entering our nation and protect U.S. livestock, pets, and wildlife from this threat. I'm Rod Bain. Secretary Rollins joins us as we receive a progress report on NWS prevention and eradication efforts in this edition of Agriculture USA. Soon to be in operation, the Agriculture Department's new sterile fly production facility in southern Texas, an initial facility as well, as in the first ever constructed in the U.S.
11: It's going to be up and running by the end of next year. Once operational, this facility will initially produce an additional 100 million sterile flies per week in phase one, but eventually when we get to stage two, which will be the end of 2028, we'll be at 300 million sterile flies.
10: Agriculture Secretary Brooke Rollins at the facility's groundbreaking ceremony. And while this latest step in our country's efforts in protection against the invasive New World screwworm and potential devastating impacts to the U.S. cattle and livestock industry, pets, and native wildlife, it also served as an update, one of several, of how the five-pronged plan to fight NWS introduced by the Secretary and USDA last summer is progressing. First,
11: innovating our way to eradication,
10: introducing an NWS scientific grant challenge, including a $100 million investment.
11: We have 226 proposals at about $660 million, and a big part of that is therapeutics, et cetera, and we'll have more announcements on that soon.
10: And last September, the Food and Drug Administration
11: issued a whole suite of emergency use authorizations and conditional approvals to treat and prevent New World screwworm in cattle, dogs, cats, and other species.
10: Second, protecting the U.S. border from New World screwworm, with efforts including
11: the dispersal facility we opened up just a couple of months ago and this unprecedented sterile fly production facility.
10: As for the strengthening surveillance and detection component of the five-pronged plan,
11: today, APHIS has tested nearly 51,000 fly specimens. All have been negative for the New World screwworm. We have examined over 15,000 wildlife across 78 species in 176 counties along the borders of Arizona, New Mexico, and Texas, and contiguous, all negative for the New World screwworm.
10: The Secretary adds continued partnership with Mexico and NWS surveillance and detection efforts remain a vital part of the strategy,
11: including helping them monitor 750 additional New World screwworm tracks. And then investing another $21 million to support the modernization of Mexico's Matapa production facility, which will be operational this summer, which will add an additional 100 million sterile flies to the battle at hand.
10: Then there is increased stakeholder and public awareness and education of New World screwworm, its impacts, and how citizens can monitor and stay vigilant against its entry into the U.S., including recent actions by the Animal and Plant Health Inspection Service, such as
11: an updated National Disease Response Strategy, and it updated the initial playbook we put out last fall, providing the training and webinars for federal, state, tribal, and veterinary partners. We've continued to have constant conversations with our partners on the ground. We have held over 50 stakeholder meetings and continue to expand that outreach.
10: Part of that public education and awareness involves the website www.screwworm.gov. These efforts, along with existing ones, such as closure of the border to Mexican live cattle imports, border protection via USDA Animal and Plant Health Inspection Service tick riders, and the already operational sterile fly production facility in Panama, provides the Agriculture Secretary hope for reaching the end goals.
11: Of what I believe personally ultimately leads to the eradication forever of this pest.
10: This has been Agriculture USA. I'm Rod Bain reporting for the U.S. Department of Agriculture in Washington, D.C.
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20: Axios covered this story last August, how the percentage of Americans saying they drink occasionally was at 54%, down from 60% for the past 6 years. Quote, since 2023, a majority of 18 to 34-year-olds have viewed moderate drinking as bad for health.
21: Hey, bud, what's your problem?
20: Well, no wonder everyone's gone insane. Not frequently mentioned is how instead they're all taking the pot now that it's legal in a million different forms. So now a rise of non-alcoholic liquor, so to speak. Wine, spirits, beer, all N.A. By extension, a rise of NA retail establishments. Liquor stores, if you will, with no alcohol. Axios reports they're all closing up in the Twin Cities because nobody comes in. That these products are available so many other places, including real liquor stores, that the niche store isn't practical. One owner said she considered selling real wine to pay the bills, but instead is angling toward converting it to a nail salon.
22: It's a profit deal. Takes the pressure off.
20: Renting or owning commercial storefronts in Minneapolis with a 50% higher municipal mandated minimum wage there, through the roof regulations, and well, fires, looting, rioting, and no cops in order to sell near beer? You don't need an MBA from Wharton to see the writing on that wall.
23: This could very well be the stupidest person on the face of the earth.
20: You want to exclusively sell non-alcohol drinks for profit? Thinking outside the box? All you need is a 4x4 flat surface anywhere near an outlet. They're called pop machines.
24: Won't you gentlemen have a Pepsi?
20: Here outside the box with the Ox 4 times daily on News Talk 1250 KBRF.
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25: The U.S. Postal Service wants to let you know that they will be issuing a new set of bald eagle stamps at the National Eagle Center in Wabasha, Minnesota. This is going to be at 11 o'clock a.m. Central Time on Thursday, May 14th.
0: This will be the first time that the U.S. Postal Service has released a stamp in Minnesota since 2022. They're very excited to be partnering with the National Eagle Center for a great first day of issue event. This outdoor event is free and open to the public. They're expecting a good turnout, but it should be a lot of fun to get together in the area of Minnesota right there on the Mississippi River where there are a lot of eagles. Bald eagles have made a remarkable comeback with the population soaring from under 450 nesting pairs in the lower 48 states. That was in 1963 to over 71,000 pairs and over 300,000 individuals by 2020. I would be very surprised if you did not see a bald eagle when you're down here for the unveiling. This is from the pages of the Outdoor News.
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18: 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Listen anytime, anyplace with the Fergus Now app on your phone. Joining me now, I've got Chris Cannon with the Ottawa County or Humane Society of Ottawa County. I always get those back and forth. Humane Society of Ottawa County, Ottawa County Humane Society. It's the Humane Society.
4: It's okay. You know, it's like Christopher and Chris. I'll answer to both. So no that, worries.
18: Same with me, Dave, David.
4: Yep,
18: makes no difference.
4: Right.
18: Well, we got a lot of things happening in June. We are in May right now, but we are going to hit June, and that is when we're looking for the big move.
4: Yeah, yeah, we're looking for the big move. We are, you know, as far as us, you know, we're like the duck on water, you know, calm on the surface, and the feet are just going crazy underneath the surface, because we're going to start doing our own pieces, you know, moving out there piece by piece. But, yeah, a lot going on in June, you know. We'll have our big celebration. You know, we'll have our ribbon cutting in June. Foster Fest is coming up too.
18: That sounds kind of cool. Now, what's the Foster Fest?
4: So, Foster Fest is going to be kind of a celebration of our fosters. And, you know, we want to also educate people how they can become a foster as well. You know, it's a really cool program. We've got a really good core of foster families, but, you know, we're looking to grow that program. And, you know, we think that, with a new space and, you know, the ability to provide, you know, better services, we think that, you know, now's the time for us to look to the community to grow that program and for us to look for particular grants to help that program as well. And, you know, kind of, give back. And with the more fosters, you know, we can probably keep more off the streets. So, you know, it's kind of a domino effect, but, yeah, Foster Fest is going to be kind of a celebration on the tail of our ribbon cutting, you know. So, big week. You know, not exactly ready to tell everyone what week yet. but going to be a really good time. You know, we're going to have our existing fosters out there as well that'll, you know, be there to answer questions and kind of give, you know, their side of, you know, what it's like to be a foster.
18: So. Well, I didn't have three cats, I'd foster, but yeah. Those three, I mean, they were all strays. So, basically, right. I'm kind of fostering three.
4: Yeah, no, and you know, you're doing your part. Yeah, and we've talked about, you know, all that too. So, no, it's got to be the right situation for everyone involved, you know, the cats, dogs, you know, the people. Yeah. So, we get it. So, that's why we're inviting everyone into the new space to learn more about it. So, it may or may not be the right situation for everyone, but at least come in and see the new building.
18: And the cool thing is, as we talk a little bit about the new building, one of the new things you're going to be doing is rescue readers.
4: Yeah. So we're really excited about that. We're going to be setting it up, and it's with the, you know, a huge help of volunteer Rachel. But it's going to be where, you know, school-age kids can come in and read to the cats and dogs. You know, it's a bit of a change of enrichment that we haven't done in the past, but you know, with our new space and the ability to have the public come in and be in that space, you know, where the dogs and cats essentially live, we're super excited about, you know, them being able to come in and, you know, practice their reading skills. And, you know, of course, it's a calming effect. You know, studies have shown it's a calming effect on the dogs and, you know, kids as well. So it's, you know, a lot of advantages to that. So
2: I remember when my youngest was little, he used to sit there and when he was like 3 or 4, try to read to the dog.
4: Yeah.
2: And Jack would just sit there just patiently listening. And it was always the cutest thing.
4: Yeah. And yeah, there's that too. I mean, it's adorable to watch.
2: Oh, yeah.
4: Sure. So yeah, we're excited about that. You know, just one of our new programs that we're going to set up at the new space. And, you know, we're so excited that we're going to be able to welcome the public into that space and be able to view, you know, more than they've had in the past.
2: Because before it was just kind of like a little small lobby that, and that was about it where they could go.
4: Right. Yeah. So not only will we have a new viewing space where you can walk through and see kennels through, you know, some really nice, huge panes of glass that were, you know, graciously donated to us by Vector Windows. But we're going to have that area and a new walkthrough in our existing kennel area and a new meet and greet space as well, where you'll be able to actually sit down, close the door, and hang out with the dog. You know, before it was in the lobby, you know, you kind of walked in and there was a binder there that said, I want to look at this dog. And we brought it out to the lobby. And of course, there's people coming and going. You know, we may have rabbits or guinea pigs in the lobby too. And that's not exactly the best situation for a dog meet and greet either, especially one with a, you know, high prey drive. So doesn't exactly show the dog in the best light. So at least here we'll be able to have more of a home set up and, you know, you'll be able to see the dog in a little bit more of an, you know, its normal personality, let's say.
2: More of a controlled environment.
4: Yep, for sure.
2: And so you can, like you said, get a good view on it, because I know anytime my dog saw a squirrel, a rabbit, anything like that, it was tugging. So
4: yeah, I've got one like that at home. So yeah.
2: Well, it's that kind of is the public viewing. That's gonna be kind of a newer thing here as we get in there.
4: Yep, super excited about that. So yeah.
2: Well, let's talk about some of the dogs that are hopefully not going to make the trip back.
4: Yep, hopefully not. Yeah, so come on and, you know, meet everyone. But, you know, we're super excited for you to come and meet Salem and King. So two pretty high-energy dogs. So if you're a go-getter and you want to get out there and you want to be active, these are the dogs for you. I would say probably they're best in a home with, you know, children over 10. You know, because they are active. You want to probably have control that activity. But, you know, both house trained, both know basic commands. You know, Salem especially is really good with sit and shake. But Salem's a terrier pit mix, about a year and a half old, we'd say. And King is a Shiba Inu and about a little over 3 years, not quite 3.5.
2: A Shiba Inu?
4: Yeah. Mm-hmm. You rarely ever see those in the shelters.
2: Okay.
4: Yeah. So, yeah, check out the website. The pictures are there. So, both cute dogs, both, like I said, high energy dogs. So check them out.
2: And as we're getting close to the move, obviously you want to move the animals you have. You don't need any more. And
4: right.
2: So, it's kind of on all of us to try to work in that intake.
4: Yeah. Yeah. We just asked that, you know, kind of help us manage that intake. You know, there are social media resources out there, like for, you know, Facebook, for example, there's, you know, Fergus Falls Lost Pet Alert. There's East Ottertail County Lost Pets. And you know, you wouldn't think, but it does wonders to, you know, if you can snag a picture and put it out there on Facebook, you know, the reach is wide and fast. So, you know, you'd be surprised at how many times that you can actually return an animal to their owner within, you know, a couple hours just by posting a picture on the website. You know, so, you know, we can also, if you get a picture, we can share those as well to our Facebook page, Instagram as well. So, yeah, social media is a huge, huge help to get those animals, back to their owners. So, yeah, and, you know, we were talking before we went on the air, you know, we'll probably have another one, another cat and dog come in to us, you know, just because, you know, sometimes we have to just step in and make it work, you know, to help. So that puts us really as far as in-house at, you know, 9 dogs and about 49 cats. So, you know, we have 8 dog kennels. So we, you know, would really not like to move a lot of these animals back to the shelter. We'd like to get a lot of them adopted. But, you know, at least for now, if we can manage that stray intake, you know, it's going to do wonders for us.
2: Sounds excellent. Chris, now, if anybody wants to help out, volunteer, you mentioned a little bit about fostering earlier. Are you guys looking for, I mean, especially if we get, as we get into summer and you're in that new location, maybe somebody wants to volunteer to walk some dogs. You guys got that nice little trail there that they can go up and down.
4: Oh, yeah.
2: How do they find out more?
4: Yeah, they can find out more on our website, humanesocietyotc.org, or just, you know, old-fashioned, give us a call. We're more than happy to talk about the program. But yeah, we're gonna have a huge need for volunteers when we get back over there. And even with our existing volunteers, we're gonna have to go through a new sort of orientation because, you know, the building's different, the pathways are different.
2: Yep.
4: You know, just operationally, it's gonna be different for us as well. So, yeah, that's gonna be a huge need for us. So we'll need dog walkers, you know, cat enrichment, you know, so players. And, you know, check the website, too, because there's other jobs, too, like photography and transportation and, you know, you could do, like, daycations or, you know, even, you know, if we say foster, it doesn't have to be a prolonged thing. It could be a weekend where, you know, you take them to, like, state park or something. So
2: just work on the, you know, familiarization.
4: Yeah. 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
6: In 1936, Hoover and Ava Brown established the Wyandotte Popcorn Company in Marion, Ohio. Their son, George, also became a part of the business, and he decided to pay homage to the equipment that used their product.
10: And George started collecting popcorn carts. It's grown into the display you'll see here at the Wyandotte Popcorn Museum. There's over 45 fully restored machines, carts, wagons.
6: And even a Model T truck that is a rolling popcorn popper. Brandy Wilson oversees the collection here at the Wyandotte Popcorn Museum, currently the only popcorn museum in the world.
10: Everything that he collected, he had fully restored, so everything is operational and fully functional, so you could pop popcorn in everything today.
6: This is quite a collection to see, with equipment dating back well into the 19th century.
10: The oldest is the Olson, and it's from 1892. It's a hand-operated popcorn popper. There would be fire source underneath. You would just kind of crank it until the popcorn was finished, and then you had your snack.
6: Today, the company here in Marion is Wyandotte Snacks. They make more than just popcorn. The surrounding farm fields have been a place that was great for growing popcorn, making the location of the company and the museum a natural fit. So how did popcorn become so popular? There are several keys that made it a favorite snack that remains today. And I'll conclude the story next time as we travel the countryside. In Marion, Ohio, I'm Andrew McCrae.

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1: News this hour from Town Hall. I'm Keith Peters in Washington. The Supreme Court is leaving women's access to a widely used abortion pill untouched until at least Thursday.
2: Justice Samuel Alito's order on Monday prevents restrictions on the drug imposed by a federal appeals court from taking effect for now. It allows women seeking abortions to continue obtaining the pill at pharmacies or through the mail without an in-person visit to a doctor. The court is dealing with its latest abortion controversy 4 years after its conservative majority overturned Roe versus Wade. Bob Agner reporting.
1: The Supreme Court has set the stage for Alabama to get rid of one of two largely black congressional districts before this year's midterm elections. The decision Monday comes after the court in April struck down a majority black U.S. House district in Louisiana as an illegal racial gerrymander. Meanwhile, Virginia Democrats have asked the U.S. Supreme Court to halt Virginia's top court's invalidation of a ballot measure that would have given Virginia Democrats an additional 4 winnable U.S. House seats. Tragedy near the U.S.-Mexico border.
3: 5 men and 1 woman were found inside a boxcar at a Union Pacific rail yard. The victims were found Sunday as workers were inspecting one of the cars. Autopsies are underway. The Webb County Medical Examiner Dr. Corrine Stern told KGNS that all of the victims likely died of hyperthermia. Laredo is a busy trade port at the U.S.-Mexico border. In 2022, 53 migrants who'd paid to be smuggled into the United States died when the tractor trailer they were traveling in went from Mexico to Laredo and up to San Antonio in 100-degree heat. 2 smugglers were convicted to life in prison. I'm Jennifer King.
1: On Wall Street today, the Dow Jones Industrial Average up by 95 points. The NASDAQ rose 27. The S&P advanced 13. Oil around $98 a barrel. 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
1: Democrats in Oregon are facing some trouble.
5: A referendum on the state's primary ballot seeking to repeal a Democratic gas tax increase is complicating the affordability message central to the party's midterm election strategy. The Democratic-controlled legislature raised the state gas tax and other fees last fall as a way to plug a hole in the state's transportation budget. The GOP responded with a petition to repeal the increases. That's leading to the referendum. Republicans say the tax increase will further fuel the high cost of living. Jason Walker reporting.
1: President Trump has nominated Cameron Hamilton to lead the Federal Emergency Management Agency. This marks a surprising comeback for Hamilton, a former Navy SEAL who was fired last year after defending FEMA's existence. News and analysis at townhall.com. From Washington, I'm Keith Peters. Stunning new figures show just how dominant China remains in global energy. Correspondent Ron Taylor reports.
6: China now produces more coal than the rest of the world combined. According to the 2025 Statistical Review of World Energy, in 2024, China mined 4.78 billion tons of coal, accounting for 51.7% of global production. Just 6 countries together supply nearly 90% of the world's coal, with China alone surpassing all other nations combined. Ron Taylor reporting.
1: Miners in Myanmar have discovered a massive ruby considered to be the second largest by weight ever found in the country. The ruby, weighing 11,000 carats, was unearthed near Mogok in mid-April. Although it weighs less than a stone found in 1996, It's considered more valuable due to its superior color and quality. More at townhall.com.
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8: Here's your forecast on News Talk 1250 KBRF for tonight. Is seeing occasional showers and thunderstorms. Low of 48. Going to be breezy as well. That wind will continue into Tuesday when we have a wind advisory. 44 Tuesday night's low. 72 on Wednesday. 46 by Wednesday night. 78 by Thursday. 51 Thursday night. Now Thursday into Thursday night, seeing occasional showers. That is a look at your forecast on News Talk 1250 KBRF. Depend on it.
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0: Welcome back to the Ramsey Show in the Fairwinds Credit Union studio. Rachel Cruz is my co-host today. Samantha is in Dallas, Texas. Hi, Samantha. How are you?
1: I'm better than I deserve, but beautifully broken as well.
0: I understand. How can we help today?
1: So my husband, I've been a stay-at-home mom for 27 years. The last 20, I've been raising our disabled daughter, who passed away in September. I'm sorry.
0: Okay.
1: She passed away in September. My husband has a really long history of financial infidelity.
0: Stop just a second. Breathe.
1: Okay. I'm sorry.
0: It's okay. Get your breath back so we can hear you. So your daughter passed in September?
1: Yes.
0: What was her name?
1: Her name was Abby.
0: Mm. And what was her disability, honey?
1: She was a spastic quadriplegic with cerebral palsy.
0: And she lived 20 years?
1: She did.
0: Wow.
1: She did. Mentally, she was fine. But she couldn't walk. She was in a wheelchair her whole life. She couldn't even turn over in bed. I did everything for her. So not only did I lose her, I lost my identity because I just don't know how to be normal anymore. Like, that's all I did was take care of her and fight for her and do for her.
0: And she's been gone for 7-8 months now, right?
1: Yeah, but it feels like yesterday. It's just horrible. Mm-hmm. Anyway.
0: And so your husband was financial infidelity. You mean he's been doing all kinds of stuff financially that you didn't know about?
1: Yes, but he's done it our entire marriage. Like, our entire marriage, he'll get on eBay and he'll, like, lots of money, like thousands of dollars. Currently, right now, he has one book in his shopping cart with $6,000. In December of 24, he had $30,000 in all these loan places, like op loans and finance places. And so we sold our oil leases so that we could get out of that debt. We sold our kids' future to clean up his mess. And I told him, if you ever do this again, I'm going to divorce you. Well, of course, he did it again in March. And right after our daughter died, he did it again in March. And I just happened to catch it because it went into his per diem account. He works out of town, and we have two separate accounts. His check has always gone into our joint account. I immediately transfer it to my account, which I pay the bills with. And I've done that after about the 10th time of all of this stuff he does. That's just how we did it, and I didn't care. That's how it's going to be. You're not going to have access to our bill money. But so anyway, this last loan in March, I got online to check his per diem account to make sure that his per diem had went in, and there was $12,000 in there. And so I called him, and I said, what is going on? Oh, I got a loan. I need to buy some books, and yada, yada, yada. So I went straight to the bank. I pulled out every penny except $100, and I told him, I said, this is what's going to happen here. We're going to pay this loan back, and you're going to sign a partition and exchange agreement and a special warranty deed putting our house and land, which is paid for in my name as my sole and separate property, or I'm going to take this $12,000 and I'm going to hire the best attorney in town, and I'm going to get it anyways. And so he agreed. I paid the loan back, and he did sign the partition and exchange agreement. Our house that is paid for is in my name. Our land that we owe $23,000 for is in my name. And I thought all was well. And so then on the 24th of April, we went to a retreat for bereaved parents. And the whole time he was in my ear about buying a truck. I want to buy a truck. And I'm like, listen, we're here for Matt and Abby. I've lost two kids. I've lost two children. Mm. And anyway, after the retreat, I got a lot out of the retreat for me. After the retreat, on the way to the airport, I told him, I said, listen, I want us to fight for our marriage. I told him, I said, I need you to know that I have stayed all of these years for Abby. And after her passing, when you did this crap in March, I stayed to protect her home because we built this house for her. Everything about it is handicapped accessible. And I said, I stayed for her. And I said, I don't have to do either anymore. I don't have to. Like, I need you to fight for our marriage. I love you. The following Monday, last Monday, he went and got another loan, 30% interest, and he bought a truck in another town, another state, for $3,500. All of these parts are coming in. All this random stuff is coming in.
0: I'm confused. Okay, so he has a very clear message from you as to what's going to happen. And
1: absolutely.
0: He does this anyway. So
1: yes.
0: Dr. John Deloney says behavior is a language. So he's just saying goodbye, isn't he?
1: I know. Yes, he is. And so I've spoke with an attorney.
0: Okay.
1: And it's going to cost me $3,500.
0: Yeah, so what?
1: I have it, Dave. I'm trying to figure out. I have just a little bit of debt. I have.
0: Where's the $12,000 you're just talking about?
1: He spent it. He opened a separate account where because he works out of town. And so he went to the town in South Carolina.
0: No, honey, I'm not talking about that. I'm talking about the other money. You said you had $12,000 cash from the other deal.
1: I paid the loan back. I did.
0: Oh, you paid the loan back.
1: Yeah, yes. Okay. Because I was scared at that point that if.
0: Well, I mean, Samantha, this is a horrible situation.
1: Yes.
0: Y'all have gone through so much tragedy. And in the midst of that, he's not able to function. Apparently.
1: No.
0: And
1: he's always been like this.
0: For whatever reason. And so you're calling it into it. And so, yeah, that's what you're doing. I mean,
1: yes.
0: You're going to go get an attorney and they're going to advise you on how to do this. If you didn't sign the loan, you are not liable.
1: No, we are both on the loan. So our house is paid for.
0: Uh-huh.
1: We bought a separate lot our house is on 3 acres. We bought an additional 3 acres.
0: I'll sell them both. It doesn't matter.
1: I can't, Dave. We
0: yes,
1: built this for Abby. No,
0: Abby's
1: I
0: not
1: cannot.
0: There anymore, honey.
1: I don't. I
0: Abby's
1: can't
0: in heaven.
1: I only owe $23,000. That's it.
0: I know.
1: That's it.
0: But you don't have to live there.
1: I can't.
0: Yes,
1: I'm
0: you
1: not
0: can.
1: Ready.
0: Yes,
1: no,
0: you can.
1: I'm not. That's not an option.
0: Okay.
1: I just can't do that.
0: The deal is this. As long as you have that property in his name, in any way, shape, or form in Texas, and you're married, you're going to have a problem. So you've got to decide.
2: Abby would want you happy, Samantha.
0: Yeah, and a house doesn't define. Abby's memory doesn't live in a house. Abby's memory lives in your mind and in your heart. And you're in an untenable situation, and you can't use Abby as a reason to stay in a situation where you're being abused. And not physically abused, but financially abused. And you're going to draw a line in the sand, and there's going to be some costs that go with that to get you this protection. You may or may not keep the house. I don't know if you can keep it or not. I'm not sure. But I want you to deal with this and quit trying to make him do stuff. You know, he has told you loud and clear what he's going to do. If you expect him to change under any circumstances, I mean, if he put all that, if he gave you the deed to everything of the house, and you told him if he ever does it again, you're going to take it all, and then he goes and does it three more times after that, this guy's made a real clear statement.
2: Mm-hmm.
0: This is who I'm going to be. If you don't like it, tough. And so now you've got to decide what the next chapter of your life looks like, what healing looks like over all of this, the marriage and the children.
2: Your purpose
0: and everything.
2: For your life. You had an incredible purpose, Samantha.
0: Yeah.
2: Of being a caretaker and what the mom you were. To your daughter, and now there's another purpose for you in the world.
0: Yep.
2: And to be the healthiest you, Samantha, it is to
0: next
2: get
0: chapter.
2: Out and to find that. Yeah.
0: Next chapter.

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0: One of my best friends in the world, because I read one of his books 25 years ago, reached out to him, and we've ended up speaking on stages all over America for the last 25 years together. Been a part of the Ramsey family indirectly for a long, long time. Dr. Henry Cloud, acclaimed author and leadership expert, clinical psychologist, New York Times bestselling author many times over, 45 books, including the iconic Boundaries that have sold nearly 20 million copies. I sold at least 2 million of those. He has an extensive executive coaching background and a brand new book out that is one of my favorites that Henry's ever done. It's called Your Desired Future. Welcome, my friend.
1: Good to be here.
2: Hi, Henry.
1: Hey there.
2: Good to see you.
1: Two of my favorite people.
2: Oh, stop that.
0: You say that to all of them.
1: No.
0: All your podcast
1: only
0: hosts.
1: Only when it, you know, when it improves in the next generation.
2: Keep it going. Yeah. We love you, Henry.
0: Five essential steps that take you where you want to go. I distinctly remember you coming into Ramsey into a leadership meeting about 20 years ago that we were having, and we were arguing about this particular business unit that had the flu. It wasn't doing good. And then you embarrassed me because you said, well, what do you want it to be in 5 years? And I said, I want it to be making money and profitable. And you went, well, no kidding. but no, really, what is your desired future for this thing? And that's the first time I think I heard the phrase out of your mouth, desired future. And then what must be true that's not true today for you to get to that desired future? And that not only applies to a business unit that's got the flu, it applies to your health, your marriage, your finances, getting out of debt, all that kind of stuff. So your desired future, this is a framework that you've used to coach people, right?
1: Yeah, companies and individuals. What I did was, you know, there's so much stuff out there that's good stuff, and people go, I got to do this. But I thought, wouldn't it be helpful if I have a little model that's a GPS? You wake up every day, you know, if I'm trying to get there, are these five things present? They ask the question, is there a universal path for that? And studied the human body, the most incredible organism to getting from here to there. And Dave was amazing. You know, the brain, the prefrontal cortex starts out with a vision. We're the only ones that can see a future that doesn't exist. A dog doesn't do that. And then it gathers a team. The talent's going to need them to get there. You know, your arms and legs. And then it says, well, how am I going to get there? I'm going to call an Uber. Well, not to go across the room. You're going to get the right strategy with a plan. And then you got to, your brain, it creates a measurement and accountability system. And you start walking that plan, you get off, and it fixes you. And that path has components to it that are really, really crucial.
2: Yeah, that are so helpful. And this can be applied to every part of your life, right?
1: Yeah.
2: These five steps.
1: If it's a mom getting the kids in the van on school, in school on time.
2: Yeah.
1: Seriously, I have global companies, billions and billions, that use this as their operating system.
2: Mm-hmm.
1: And I mean, you guys, this is, when I looked at Financial Peace, you know, years ago, I said, Dave, this works because it's designed in the way that people get from here to there.
2: Mm.
1: And all the components are there.
0: And the five components, it starts with vision. Which is, I guess, the desired future, right?
1: It is. And here's what's interesting about your brain, the way it's wired. The brain hates ambiguity. It can't stand it because it doesn't know what to do. It loves clarity.
0: Mm-hmm. Even if it's bad news, it likes bad news that's clear.
1: It's got
0: better than no news.
1: That's right. Because once it has clarity about where I am now, and I don't want to be there, and I got to get somewhere else, it starts to activate these systems that bring everybody to the party to actually get there. But if you don't have clarity, I mean, I've heard you quote stats from the stage. What's people that write down their goals, was it 80% more likely?
0: Oh, yeah.
1: Because you're giving your brain clarity.
2: That's why the baby steps, I feel like, in our world are so effective, because it's like step one, get $1,000. Step two, get out of debt. Step three, it's an obvious pathway of a vision of where you want to go.
0: Clear path.
2: Yeah.
1: With measurement and accountability that asks the question, once you've defined the specific activities that are going to move the needle, then you've got to ask yourself on a regular cadence, am I doing what I said I was going to do?
2: Mm-hmm.
1: And if I'm not, I got to correct that problem, which we all have problems, we miss a day. But if you don't correct it quickly, it becomes a pattern. Patterns are mutations in the strategy that become your DNA, and DNA becomes identity. So I'm not a person that missed a payment. I'm a person that misses payments. You got to fix it quickly.
0: Mm. Yeah. So what must be true that's not true now? And one of the things, one of the five things is, do you have the talent around you or in your, or within yourself to, you know, in a business setting, you know, do we have the right people on the team to be able to pull the thing off that we just said we wanted to pull off?
1: That's right.
0: And if you look at them and you go, that bunch isn't going to get us there.
1: That's right.
0: Then you got to get different people on the team. Well, what about when it's an individual and you're looking at yourself in the mirror and going, I don't have that talent?
1: Well, we don't usually. I mean, whatever, even if you wanted to, let's say you want to lose 50 pounds. Well, you've been trying and it's not working. So obviously all the talent isn't present. Mm-hmm. So what do? You go bring the talent around you. Who's that going to be? Well, it could be one you pay for. It could be Weight Watchers. It could be a coach. It could be a trainer. It could be Uncle Sam. Who, not that Sam, Uncle Joey. Uncle Sam's probably not going to help you do
0: anything. Uncle Sam helped you lose weight, for sure. I'm a wallet.
1: In your wallet, yeah.

0: not true today? And, you know, is it, do I need more talent around me? Do I need some education that I
1: don't
0: have?
1: Do I need impulse control?
0: Impulse control? Yeah, I mean, what must be true that's not been true that so far? What pattern, what set of movements have to change to get to the desired future? Because if something didn't need to change, you'd already be there.
1: You'd already be there. We wouldn't be, I mean, you know how to find lunch, right? But here's a good example. When, you know, Tom Brady's got, at this time, 5 or 6 Super Bowl rings, and Tampa Bay hadn't been to the playoffs in 14 years, called him and said, come down here and win a Super Bowl. Well, he knows how to do that. He had a vision for that. But the first thing he did was he looked at that team. What's not true today? He looked at that team. You're not going to win a Super Bowl without talent. There's 4 positions that are missing. He picked up the phone, recruited the talent in next. And they won the Super Bowl the next year.
2: And got the people around them.
1: So it could be a counselor.
0: And it wasn't just Brady.
1: No, it wasn't just Brady. It's not your own talent.
2: That's right. Only. That's right. Yeah. That's good.
1: There's something missing.
0: The new book is Your Desired Future. We'll be back with Dr. Henry Cloud to talk a little bit more about it. The 5 essential steps that take you where you want to go.

0: 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Vacations, family reunions, summer camps for kids. 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This is a legit shot at $10,000. 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
1: With SRN News, I'm Keith Peters in Washington. President Trump says the Iran ceasefire is on life support after he rejected Tehran's latest proposal to end the war. Officials said the proposal included some concessions on Iran's disputed nuclear program, but on Monday, Trump dismissed it as garbage. The stalled diplomacy and recent exchanges of fire could tip the Middle East back into open warfare. Texas Attorney General Ken Paxton is suing the entertainment giant Netflix for what he calls spying on children and other consumers by collecting their data without consent and designing its platform to be addictive. On Wall Street, the Dow up by 95 points, the Nasdaq rose 27, the S&P advanced 13, oil around $98 a barrel. More details at SRNnews.com.
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4: Here's your forecast on News Talk 1250. KBRF for tonight is seeing occasional showers and thunderstorms. Low of 48. Going to be breezy as well. That wind

0: will continue into Tuesday when we have a wind advisory. 44 Tuesday night's low, 72 on Wednesday, 46 by Wednesday night, 78 by Thursday, 51 Thursday night. Now Thursday into Thursday night, seeing occasional showers. That is a look at your forecast on News Talk 1250 KBRF. Depend on it.
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0: Dr. Henry Cloud, the new book is called Your Desired Future, The Five Essential Steps to Take You Where You Want to Go. So step one is you got to know what the desired future is. That's called vision. Step two is what?
1: Step two is you got to engage the talent, bring the talent around you that's going to help you get there.
0: Step three?
1: Step three is you got to know how you're going to get there, and that's a strategy with a plan.
0: Okay. So in our world, that would be the baby steps.
1: That'd be the baby steps. But the plan tells you when you're going to implement those, who you're going to meet with. You know, you got to get
0: every detail.
1: Every activity that's going to move the needle. Everything else is
0: irrelevant. I'm going to go to the gym 3 days a week.
1: There you go.
0: Strategy is I'm going to increase my water intake, decrease my sugar intake, so on, right?
1: Yeah, and the debt side, you're going to pay down this a month. This amount every month.
0: Mm-hmm.
1: And then you got to step four is measurement and accountability of that. Are you doing what you said you were going to do? And if you're not, then you better ask the question, why not? And solve that problem and then fix it quickly.
0: So I've heard it said, I think it was an old Earl Nightingale quote, that when it comes to goal setting, and all this is a detailed approach to actually implementing and causing the goal to happen. Not just setting it. It's not simple setting it. But he used to say that doing what it takes to hit the goal is not usually people's problem. It's what they have to give up.
1: A lot of times, yeah.
0: They don't understand what they're going to have to give up to get there.
1: That's right.
0: The negative trade-off is the real price to be paid to get to your desired future.
1: That's right. Because usually the things we have to give up, there's an emotional attachment.
2: Mm-hmm.
1: Or there's some sort of immediate gratification in it.
2: Yeah.
1: It feels good to go make that impulse buy. It feels good to eat that hot fudge sundae.
2: Mm-hmm.
1: It feels good to avoid that difficult conversation. It feels good to not have to make 100 sales calls. And there's that kind of immediate comfort or gratification.
2: Mm-hmm.
1: Or there's an avoidance of something difficult. You know, a lot of times, difference in people that reach goals and the ones that don't, it's not brains and talents and abilities. It's some are willing to do the things the other people don't want to do. And the number one factor that loads on the accomplishment of a goal is not motivation, because that will wane. Now, it's important, but your motivation is going to go up and down.
2: Mm-hmm.
1: Number one factor is the belief that it's possible. Belief that it's possible. And the little incremental steps that bring that about. One of the things that I keep talking about you guys because you've been doing this well for so long. There are so many people that are drowning in debt. How am I going to, it's impossible, it's possible. And then they turn around and they see somebody who was in more debt than them come and do the scream. And what do? Their prefrontal cortex kicks in and says, wait, it's possible. Now, check that one off. Now I just got to get the plan.
2: Mm-hmm.
1: But if your brain doesn't believe that's why testimonies are so powerful. And getting out of your circle. Some people grow up in poverty or belief systems, and you can't make money if you don't have money, and all this junk in their head.
2: Yeah.
1: You got to get out of that circle, even to begin to have a vision for what's possible. That's why you got to surround yourself with people that have done it and are doing it. Then it becomes possible. Now I got to get curious about how they do it.
2: Yeah, and creating the new habits around it, and what you said about the comfort, you're having to give up what's comfortable. Michael Easter was on the show last week talking about The Comfort Crisis, his book, and how
1: when you
2: do anything difficult, you're going to feel that stress. You're going to feel that tension. But most of the time, that result ends up being a better situation for your life than where you were. But yet in our world today in 2026, I'm like, the comfort's everywhere though, right? We get to set the degrees that we want in the room. We get to listen to the music we want when we want it, watch what we want. I mean, it's just, we can Amazon. I mean, like the amount of comfort we have today.
0: On demand.
2: Personalized to us of what we want, our algorithms, everything. Like it is wild to get out of that. Do you feel like it's harder today than ever before?
1: It's, you know, one of the ones that scares me the most is the parental comfort.
2: Mm.
1: It is a lot more comfortable to hand your kid an iPad to shut him up than to step in there and have some limits and some boundaries and go through that temper tantrum
2: or
1: whatever you got to do. And we have a generation of kids that have grown up that have not heard the word no and had to deal with the discomfort of hearing the word no and the structure. And that one scares me.
2: Interesting. From a generational standpoint.
1: From a generation.
2: Yeah.
0: Now, this is the first two generations that we've ever had a parent call when we're interviewing someone for a job. We're doing a job interview and the parent gets involved.
1: Oh, in your company?
0: Yeah.
1: The parent?
0: Yeah, the mother of the 24-year-old will call.
2: And say what? Like, they applied?
0: Well, they want to influence the process.
2: Oh.
0: They want to help.
1: Yeah, it's a little late for that, Mom. You should influence that process years ago.
0: Yeah. No, I mean, they want to help Junior get a job. And you know, but instead they just, you know, they did just the opposite by calling. Because that makes me think, I don't think I want this guy.
1: No, because you got to hire Mom, too, to get the work done.
2: That's right. But yeah, but stepping out of the comfort, I think is a big one for people today to achieve the goal that you're talking about and what you're talking about in this book.
1: What gets better that has value? Name one thing of value that gets better without paying first.
2: Some kind of price. Yep.
1: There's two paths. There's easy and then it's going to become harder, or there's hard now and it'll be a lot easier. Those are the only two roads you can go down. Pick your pain.
2: Yep.
1: You can have a little now and a lot more later, or you can have, you know,
2: yes,
1: the other side, where you take a little pain now. It hurts to pay down that debt a little bit each week, but look what you're going to have later.
2: That's
0: pay,
2: right.
0: Pay a price to win. Live like no one else so that later you can live and give like no one else. No discipline seems pleasant at the time, but it yields a harvest of righteousness.
1: That's it. I have watched this boy right here in the last 5 years. I played golf with him. You talk about pain. That boy and everybody with him was going. I mean, we're looking for balls in swamps and places.
2: Where is
1: they
2: he?
1: Don't let people.
2: Where is
1: but,
2: he? What's
1: but
2: he
1: listen
2: doing?
1: To this. And it's painful. And he would just hit it, and then he was off, and then he'd go do it. And but
2: didn't
1: he put
2: stop.
1: A strategy together.
2: Yeah.
1: He got let. And I'm playing with him now. It's unbelievable. But he had to go through the pain first.
2: That's
1: we
2: right.
1: We shared it, but we love it.
2: Okay, Henry. I think one of my dad Dave said it in the last segment. One of the my your favorite one of my favorite books for you is Boundaries, and you talk about necessary endings. There's been a couple of these. What caused you to write this book? Because you have been in the relational, right, counseling world for so long too,
1: yeah.
2: And moving kind of more to the business side as well with people. But why specifically? What need did you see that you're like, I need to write this book?
1: The need for people wanting to get somewhere, whether in business or personally, but not having just a simple path of how it works. And it applies to everything. You know, if you look at Bill Gates and Steve Jobs, they both had a vision similar. You look at how the styles were very different, but these five elements were present in both. And if you can just have a simple path, then it's easy to get up in the morning and say, okay, are these things in place?
2: That's what it is.
1: Just
2: the clear message. I love it. So good.
0: Very good stuff. The new book is Your Desired Future, the five essential steps that will take you where you want to go. And my big takeaway, Henry and I have worked together on this, and we worked a little bit with Pat Lencioni, too, on a modified model that he and I used as well as we put all this together, as Henry put all this together, but we stole pieces of this. And the whole thing I get to is just, okay, this is where I desire to be. What must be true that's not true today? Positively, what must I gain, but also what must I give up
1: That's right.
0: to get to where I need to be, to get to that vision, and then lay out the clear steps, put the talent in place, and then hold and measure and accountability, and then don't let the patterns shift off of the goal. Dr. Henry Cloud, my friend, thank you for hanging out with us.
1: Thank you. It's good to be with you.
2: Thanks,
1: always.
2: Henry.
0: Check it out. The book is Your Desired Future. Absolutely amazing.

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0: 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John is in Boston. Hey, John, how are you?
3: I'm doing great. How about you?
0: Better than I deserve. What's up?
3: That's good to hear. Yeah, so I am in a kind of a precipice with my job right now. So I am working in finance. I'm making a good living, but I'm considering quitting it to do my YouTube full time, which has been pretty successful lately. So the instability of it worries me, and I'm not sure if I should make the jump on it.
0: Gotcha. What do you make at the finance job?
3: So right now I'm pulling in about $90K after bonuses.
0: And what's the YouTube income looking like?
3: So recently it's been about $250,000, but this hasn't been like this. I've only been doing this for a few years. It hasn't been like this consistently enough.
2: But
0: you made twice as much.
3: Yeah.
0: Yeah.
3: I know. It's just, I worry that, you know, with the instability of how my income goes up and down each month, I've even had a scare where I almost lost the channel and YouTube could just go poof overnight.
0: Okay. That's
3: so
0: true.
3: Even though
0: they might not go poof, but they might poof you.
3: Yeah. My channel specifically. Yeah.
0: That's
3: going to stay around.
0: That's happened to better people than you. Yeah. And so, good job though. Yes, you ought to work on the YouTube. What, you're able to pull off $250,000. What advantage would you have if you were working full time at it? What could you do?
3: I've considered trying to expand it. I've also kind of plateaued in terms of what I can do on the channel. I've tried everything I could.
0: So what advantage is there to quitting your financial
3: job? I'd be a lot happier.
0: I wouldn't be working all the time. Okay. But it doesn't really add revenue. It doesn't add revenue.
3: No, it's mainly because I know with the finance job, I'm in a great career path. Long term, I'm going to be set for life. Like, I will be financially sound. And, you know, I'm at a point in my life where soon enough, I'm probably going to want to settle down, buy a house. I want to have a consistent income and know that, you know, when I'm 40, 50, whatever, I'm still going to have
0: income. Okay, your YouTube income is as consistent as you are for the next 5 years. Okay?
3: Yeah, that's true, yeah.
0: And unless you do something to poison pill yourself, okay, you say something or do something that gets you banned for life, right? That kind of a thing. But as long as you stay, keep your nose clean, so to speak, you know, you're going to be fine. The thing that the biggest danger there is twofold. Of, you know, you're a finance guy, so you're not, when you have one platform that you're doing everything on, you're not well diversified, so you are completely subject to the whims of the YouTube algorithm, and they do change every day. I mean,
3: correct.
0: Yeah, we've had literally billions of downloads on YouTube, so our guys really know what they're doing here at Ramsey with this stuff, and so we make a lot more than 250 on it, but the but it's also we made the decision to be platform agnostic and not be exclusively stuck to this one particular thing. So we didn't buy one single stock. We want to be diversified and have a mutual fund. You follow the metaphor?
3: Yeah.
0: So you need other places to be doing whatever this wonderful thing is. It's getting all these eyeballs, like a podcast platform. Spotify also now has video. You need to have other places carrying
2: TikTok,
0: you,
2: Instagram.
0: And that stabilizes you. And you need to be very aware of everything that's changing. TikTok now is video. Everything is changing every day in all of the platforms, and be following the trends. Don't move all the house chips on one platform. Don't bet the farm on one platform. That's your danger. Mm-hmm. Right now.
3: Right.
0: If you had a more diversified platform strategy and had worked that out, you'd be a lot safer. And as YouTube becomes a thing of the past, becomes the MySpace of the day, right? And someday it will. Every one of these technologies, Twitter was a big deal and then it wasn't, and now it's trying to be again. But I mean, these things come and go. As long as you're not dependent on one of them and you know the next one to jump onto, then you're not going to get eaten by the alligators. So if you can do that, whatever it is, whatever piece of content you're doing that's producing that kind of income is going to be valuable on other platforms. So I would diversify my platforms, and then I would quit.
2: Yeah, and I assume, John, the content you're putting out, you love, would you say? Like, you're good at it, it's a passion, it's fun?
3: Oh, yeah. I definitely I have a lot of fun doing it, which I don't hate my day job.
0: But if you're making three or four times your day job, you can't call your day job stable compared. Because you got to screw this up for four freaking years to break even, is your break even analysis. If you're making 400 because you've got more platforms going and you're making 100 on the other, you got 4 years of margin to screw up.
3: Mm.
0: That's not unstable.
3: Right.
0: That's like saying I can make 150 as a CPA in the open market, but I want to make 40 working for the state government because it's stable. Well, that's not stable. That's just mathematically stupid. You follow me?
3: Yeah, they could fire me at any time.
0: Exactly.
3: So I guess in that sense, it's also.
0: Exactly.
2: And, well, you have more room.
0: You're only as secure as your ability to leave the cave, kill something, and drag it home at any time. All of us are.
3: All right.
0: And so can you go get another position and do something else with another platform? And if you've got multiple platforms and you're not handcuffed, golden handcuffed, to one of the platforms.
2: Are you married, John?
0: No, he said he wanted to settle down later, right?
2: Oh, not yet. Okay.
3: Yeah, I'm in my mid-20s, so hopefully within the next few years.
2: Yeah. I was just curious.
0: Now, the other thing is this. We haven't discussed the content, and I'm not going to because I don't want to get into that with you, but is the content a fad?
3: Not necessarily.
0: Okay.
3: It has ups and downs.
0: Okay. Like we got a friend named Jimmy. What's Jimmy's last name, the generosity guy? What?
4: Darts.
0: Darts. Jimmy Darts. Jimmy's making $1 billion, and he's got a generosity play on thing on YouTube that's massive. He's killing it. It's massive. Generosity is not a fad. He does this wonderful thing, giving, creates giving situations, helps people, all this stuff, and it's fabulous content.
2: Mm-hmm. But like making slime, that was a fad 2 years ago. All the kids were doing it, and now... Not as much.
0: Yeah.
2: So, yeah, it's a good point.
0: Whatever you're doing, it can't be something that's going to, that the actual content is not. What we do is going to, people are going to be in debt as long as there are people. So, we're not going to run out of material. You know, we're not going to run out of content. And so, our stuff is what we call evergreen in the business, in content business. Okay. So, you want, as long as you're evergreen and you got multiple platforms, you don't confuse that with stability. You have stability because you have talent at that point.
2: Mm-hmm. It's good.
0: Yeah. Good job, man. Very cool.
2: Yeah, that's exciting.
0: Neat discussion.
2: Well, and I would always think, too, in the back of my mind, if all this, you know, whatever, went poof in 4 years, his knowledge of finance and what he, if he had to go back into the workforce and do it, he could.
0: Yeah.
2: You know what I mean? You're in your mid-20s.
0: Yeah. Finance doesn't
2: change. You can do it. Yeah. Yeah, yeah, yeah. So even what you've been doing in your day job, John, gives you a little bit of that kind of back pocket, get out of free jail card in a way that you're like, okay, if it all does.
0: Yeah, 5 years still, from now, 2 + 2 still going to equal 4.
2: I can plug back in. Yeah.
0: Absolutely. Mm-hmm. Yeah. Dad gum. Yeah, for sure. I mean, it's like if you had a CPA, accounting is not going to change.
2: That's right. Yeah.
0: You know, it's the same kind of
2: thing. Your book of business might.
0: Now, you might not be viewed as having a fresh resume or whatever, but you can get moving again on it. And so you got a good fallback. And that knowledge of that world should give you some business insights, some business acumen into managing your new digital career.
2: Very great, cool. John. How fun. Good luck with it all.
0: Hey, man. I hope you do wonderful things with it. That puts this hour of the Ramsey Show in the books. We'll be back with you before you know it. In the meantime, remember, there's ultimately only one way to financial peace, and that's to walk daily to the Prince of Peace, Christ Jesus.

0: If you want to win with money in 2026, you can't keep living normal. Normal's broke. You need a plan. 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
3: News this hour from Town Hall. I'm Keith Peters in Washington. The British government sanctioned 9 people and 3 organizations on Monday that it accused of engaging in hostile activity on behalf of Iran that threatened the United Kingdom and global security.
4: The Foreign Office says it froze assets and banned travel to counter the Islamic Republic's use of gangs to carry out threats overseas and their use of illicit financing. Britain's domestic intelligence says law enforcement has thwarted more than 20 potentially lethal Iran-backed plots between January 2022 and November. I'm Lisa Dwyer.
3: There's a new study in favor of school recess.
5: The updated policy statement by the American Academy of Pediatrics comes after years of shrinking breaks between lessons and worsening children's health. Dr. Robert Murray is the lead author on the study.
6: And in school, of course, you know, the drive for test scores and things have really pushed other things out of the way, including recess.
5: The group says the latest research shows that these breaks are essential for kids' academic success and mental, physical, social, and emotional growth.
6: It has a very powerful benefit if it's used to the fullest.
5: I'm Haya Pinchwani.
3: The Supreme Court is leaving women's access to a widely used abortion pill untouched until at least Thursday, while the justices consider whether to allow restrictions on the drug mifepristone to take effect. Justice Samuel Alito's order Monday allows women seeking abortions to continue obtaining the pill at pharmacies or through the mail without an in-person visit to a doctor. On Wall Street, the Dow by 95 points, the Nasdaq rose 27, the S&P advanced 13. More at townhall.com.
7: If you're considering investing in precious metals, don't wait. The Iranian conflict seems to be nearing an end, and the time is now to position your retirement for massive